0: and shoveling sand in sandbags in Covington, Louisiana.
1: Over by my mom's house, they have a canal in the back, and it comes up real quick and goes down real quick. But if there's nothing there to for her back door and her front door and stuff, if I can keep it out of there for a little while, usually it goes down before it'll get in the house.
0: Meanwhile, a threat for more than 47 million Americans for severe weather across parts of the Midwest, including damaging winds, hail, flash flooding, and tornadoes. We heard from relatives of the women murdered by Rex Heuermann outside court in New York after a judge sentenced the Gilgo Beach serial killer to life in prison. Heuermann admitted to murdering 8 women, including Megan Waterman, her daughter, Lithiana.
2: The chance to finally speak up for her, it gives me comfort for her, knowing she can finally lay down, rest in peace, and he can't hurt anybody else. That's what brings me comfort, not him.
0: In New York Central Park, an 18-year-old man was critically injured and later died when a carriage horse got loose and took off into the park. The tourist fell from the carriage. You're listening to ABC News.
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0: President Trump derailed the confirmation process for his own National Intelligence Director nominee.
5: It's a stunning development here, coming just hours before the president's pick to lead the intelligence community was due to appear at his hastily arranged confirmation hearing. President Trump says Jay Clayton is still his choice, but he's canceling the hearing, keeping mortgage watchdog Bill Pulte in as acting DNI, and threatening not to sign an extension of the surveillance tool known as FISA Section 702 unless it also includes the controversial mail-in ballot reforms and voting ID requirements of the Save America Act.
0: ABC's Stephen Portnoy. An early morning barn fire in Saratoga Springs, New York has killed 17 horses. It happened at the Saratoga Casino Hotel Harness Racing Facility. Firefighters say when they arrived, the barn was already heavily engulfed. They were able to keep the blaze from spreading to nearby buildings. Despite economic concerns, Americans are still in a spending mood.
6: Retail sales jumped 0.9% last month, more than double the gain of April. Analysts say, though, that much of the increase came as a result of higher gas prices, which drove up receipts at service stations. Take out food and energy, retail sales rose by 0.7%.
0: ABC's Jim Ryan. Archaeologists have uncovered artifacts from the Battle of Bunker Hill site in Charlestown, including parts of muskets, musket balls, teacups, tobacco pipes, and more. Bunker Hill, the first major battle of the American Revolution. Dave Packer, ABC News.
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7: 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Tomorrow, we're going to be talking with security analyst Josh Filler about the deal with Iran. We'll also be chatting about the plot to attack the UFC event at the White House. Also, we want you to tell us. 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
8: Now, your AccuWeather forecast.
9: Mainly cloudy, a late thunderstorm in spots, low 58. Cloudy and windy, some showers and a heavy thunderstorm around 4 tomorrow with a high 66. Evening thunderstorms otherwise clearing, Thursday night, low 60. For Friday, sunshine and clouds, breezy, high 79. Saturday, sunshine and clouds, an afternoon shower, high 75. I'm AccuWeather's Andy Robb on Southern Maine's official weather station, News Radio 98.5 FM and AM 560 WGAN.
10: He's here. He's here. Now, broadcasting from the underground command post, deep in the bowels of a hidden bunker, somewhere under the brick and steel of a nondescript building, we've once again made contact with our leader, Mark Levin.
11: Hello, America. Mark Levin here. Our number, 877-381-3811, 877-381-3811. Well, you know what? We've had a full board for like an hour. And so we better go to the callers, and we'll let you have your input on this. Let us start from the top and go to the bottom. Ed, Las Vegas, Nevada. How are you, Ed?
12: I'm fine, thank you.
11: Yeah, go right
12: I'm
11: ahead, please.
12: I'm a long-term fan.
11: Thank you.
12: I'm a long-term fan, and I'd like to offer this idea regarding the conduct of the Iran war. We are entering the era of top-down warfare. And we need to embrace it. If a nation's leaders initiate the killing of another nation's citizens in cold blood, those leaders will be selectively taken out life for life from the top down. Israel has demonstrated this approach against Iran and against Hezbollah, and the U.S. has taken out terrorist leaders. I think we need to make this practice explicit. From now on,
11: well, we can't make it explicit because we actually have a federal law that makes it illegal. Most of those leaders that were killed by the Israelis, probably for that reason, or they were killed with air power, not assassins per se.
12: Yes, but at the direction of the leaders of the enemy, basically. And yes, it has to be passed by Congress or pushed by the American people. But I think this would bring an end to warfare in general.
11: Well, it hasn't. They took out the leadership in Iran. They've taken out the leadership in Hezbollah. They've taken out the leadership with Hamas. Hezbollah hasn't been disarmed. Israel's been forced to pull back. Hamas hasn't been disarmed. Israel's been forced to pull back, yet they've killed all their leadership. I just don't think it's that simple. I think it's helpful, but I don't think that's the end-all and be-all.
12: Well, certainly you have a good point. The thing is, going forward, if this is made explicit, then these leaders have to think twice about taking lives.
11: Yeah, but what if we're dealing with leaders who are prepared to do that, like a Khomeini, like the leadership in Iran? They don't believe that death is the end. They believe they're going to go to a better world. I'm just telling you what's in their writings. They're going to go to. They're going to have 72 virgins and so forth and so on. They believe that it's actually a better way. And that's why you have suicide bombers.
12: All right. Well, we have to make sure that the leaders become extinct.
11: All right, I got you. Ed, thanks for the call, my friend. Do call back. I appreciate you. Let's go to Robbie, San Diego, California, on the Mark Levin app. How are you?
13: Hey, good, Mark. How are you doing?
11: I'm okay. Thank you.
13: Okay. First of all, I want to really thank you for taking the lead on posing this MOU and associated problems with it by really laying out how dangerous this deal is.
11: In the end, it's not going to matter, but, I do what I do because I believe in it.
13: Okay. I hope it will matter. I just wanted to make a couple quick points. One is that I believe that if this deal goes through, that it will be disastrous for the Republicans in the midterms. Certainly, I believe losing the House and likely losing the Senate, and would define to a significant degree, not totally, President Trump's legacy, whether for the better or for the worse. And the second point is that there is a way, I believe, to defeat the Iranian regime through the Operation Inherent Resolve model that General Dan Cain and President Trump used to defeat the ISIS caliphate in Iraq early on in President.
11: Now, what particularly do you mean by that?
13: Like, for example, looking at the Kurdish allies and other allies arming them. That's something that should be done
11: But we've been bad-mouthing now the Kurdish allies because Erdogan doesn't like them. They've been accused of stealing weapons. I said accused. And, of course, we didn't arm the Iranian people. I feel this is a big mistake. As I've said repeatedly, Reagan did it on four or five continents, and it's a great effect. And you don't have to put your own boots on the ground. And I notice all the people who talk about we don't want to send in soldiers. That's fine. I get that. I agree. But why aren't we arming the people on the ground? And they never ask, and they don't care because they're unserious. They're just looking for reasons not to do what Trump did in June and what he did in February. And it's these very same woke Reich types who are now so bizarrely criticizing those who supported Donald Trump from the earliest moments on what he's trying to do, who are now saying, see, we were right, you were wrong. No, you were wrong the whole time, and you're still wrong. Anyway, go ahead.
13: Yeah, so the problem is President Trump said today that it looks like he couldn't beat Iran in this war of attrition. They would hold on to power. But if they take it a few steps, like they take over peripheral cities in Iran and, you know, access the, like, IRGC, stockpiles of weapons, and they...
11: Let me just put it to you this way. None of us are really that expert at it, but I will tell you, you know that old line, if there's a will, there's a way?
13: Yes.
11: We're spending hundreds of billions of dollars on defense, on intelligence, on counterterrorism. If there's a will, there's a way. You understand what I'm saying?
13: Exactly. And that's why I said the Operation Inherent Resolve example, because there were very few American casualties, and America defeated the caliphate, which is an entire country.
11: I'll tell you what I fear when I listen to these people. I fear if we ever have to fight China. I mean, now that is a horrendous potential, horrendous consequences. And I just fear when I hear some of these members of Congress, some of these people on the Internet, some of these people in broadcasting, they have no context for anything. Zero. All right, my friend, thank you for your call. Can you hear that noise, Mr. Producer? It's so strange. I'm not going to get into it because it's security related. But it's a noise that comes on my iPhone, and you don't hear it through the microphone, do you? It's crazy. I don't know how that can be. Let's keep going. Great calls. Let's go to Naira, Boca Raton, Florida, wonderful area, on the Mark Levin app. How are you?
14: Hi, Mark Levin, the great one. I feel like somebody kicked me in the gut. Stab me in the back and twist the knife. That's how I feel by Trump. I was always saying I think he's the greatest president of all time. And you guys spoke of Erdogan, and yes, I was. His first big mistake was when he listened to Erdogan, who said, don't give arms to the Kurds. First big mistake. And I'm telling you, he's kicked Bibi to the... kicked him, stomped on him in Israel. If not for Israel, we wouldn't have been in the position to have all this success.
11: The way I see it is they're an ally, and these berating comments are intended to soften him up so he will accommodate this deal, and he's not going to do it. He can't do it. He would endanger his entire society and his people and his government. We would never do it. And so to just say they fire two drones into the desert, they don't hit anybody, and he blows up a building. Now, we know that's not true. The problem is it plays into the horrific game that is being played by the podcasters, by the woke right, and by others. It just adds to it and builds up to it. He doesn't mean it, but that's how they take it. And that's what they mean by it. All right, my friend, I appreciate your call. Let's slip in another one here. Let us go to Phil, Philadelphia, Pennsylvania, on WNPP. Go.
15: Yes, sir. Mark, there has never been a better time for the Kurdish people to establish their own country. Iran has no air force, no navy, no radar. And they've been at war with them.
11: Yes, but Turkey's not going to permit it.
15: We don't have to give them weapons. We don't have to feed
11: them. I'm not talking about giving them weapons. You're not listening to me. You're talking about Iran. It's on its back.
15: Right.
11: Turkey won't permit it.
15: The Shah gets over there and says, listen, help me get
11: but
15: that.
11: But the Shah's not over there yet.
15: But couldn't he cut a deal with the Kurdish people and say, hey,
11: okay,
15: look.
11: Hey, listen to me. The Shah is here in America. He's not in a position to cut a deal with any group of people. The Kurds are not armed to do anything like this. When I said we should arm the Iranians, the answer is, well, we tried to arm them through the Kurds, but they stole the weapons. And all I know is Erdogan intervened. He didn't want it done, so we pulled back. And so you're missing the key element, which is Turkey. And you're also missing it as the relationship with the United States. So it's not so simple that the prince, the Shah, will just announce, we're going to have a relationship with the Kurds, and this is a perfect time because Iran's on its back. It's not going to work. Thank you for your call. Let us go to Sally, Cleveland, Ohio, on Sirius XM Satellite. Sally, how are you?
16: Well, Mark, I'm very alarmed and disappointed in this MOU. The terms that you've outlined, it's a big sellout. It's, number one, a sellout to the Iranian protesters that we said to rise up, we would help them, and then they were slaughtered. It's, secondly, a sellout to Israel with us trying to tell them how to manage Lebanon when Hezbollah has caused the evacuation of a great portion of their north part of the country, and they have a right to defend themselves any way they see fit. And thirdly, it's a sellout to future generations of Americans who are now going to have to face this deadly enemy in the future. And so I really am sorry to see this occur, and thank you for letting me opine.
11: Okay, my friend, you're more than welcome, and we'll continue this. We'll be right back.
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0: intense discussion, issues, and so forth. So I just wanted to do that. Now I want to read you all something from the great Douglas Murray, who now is a columnist with, among others, the Free Press, provided to me by my wifey. And it is a great piece. It says, it's often said that international agreements are not worth the paper they're written on. Fortunately, the memorandum understanding, the MOU, that the U.S. is reportedly signing with a revolutionary Islamic regime in Iran is fittingly a virtual document and has so far been signed electronically. At present, the Trump administration seems to have united its critics from the left and the right, foreign and domestic, over the deal to end current hostilities. Three aspects of the deal symbolize the problem. The first is that one of the initial steps in the process insists that the regime in Tehran allows the Strait of Hormuz to be open to international shipping and the free flow of oil carriers and other vessels through the region. The trouble is that the Iranian regime has for decades used this strategic vantage point to blackmail the world. Whenever the Iranian regime wanted to put pressure on other countries, for instance, to lift sanctions against the regime sent its vessels to go poaching in the straits. Even during President Trump's first term in office, Iranian military vessels repeatedly harassed and threatened American warships, flying drones at them and provoking them to fire warning shots at Iranian attack crafts. Throughout the same period, the Iranian Navy mined waters in the region, including in other nations' waters, and attacked commercial vessels from places as far afield as Japan, Hong Kong, and Norway. In 2019, the Iranian Navy seized a British-flagged Swedish-owned tanker, the Stena Impero. That was a tanker that was in international waters when the Iranians seized it. They directed the tanker into Iranian waters and then held the vessel and its crew for 2 months, in retaliation for Britain's enforcement of global sanctions. That's what the Iranian regime was doing in relatively normal times, so why should anyone believe that after the past year war, they will start to be generous in their treatment of international waters? The second aspect of the reported deal, which is surprising critics and supporters of Trump alike, is the suggestion that the agreement would allow a vast flow of cash to enter Iran. In a CBS interview on Monday morning, Vice President J.D. Vance seemed to confirm that Iran would get access, quote-unquote, to an inflow of funds worth somewhere in the region of $300 billion within months of striking the deal. The vice president was at pains to say that this reconstruction fund, so-called, would not come from American taxpayers, but rather investments for various Gulf countries. Whatever the source of funds, payouts to Tehran have been tried before. The results were disastrous, which Trump knows very well. In 2015, when the Iranian regime signed the Joint Comprehensive Plan of Action, that's the nuclear deal with Obama, and the UK and US, Russia, China, France, and Germany, one of the perks for Iran was the release of previously frozen Iranian assets. Those assets held by foreign banks during the era of sanctions were estimated to be close to $50 billion. As a candidate in 2016, 2020, and again in 2024, Trump routinely excoriated that outcome. In debates, interviews, and at rallies, he described the decision of the Obama-Biden administration to release the frozen funds as, among other things, dumb, stupid, and crazy. He has repeatedly warned ahead of time and correctly that the regime in Tehran would use such money to finance terrorism in the region and around the world. And sure enough, Iran used its funds to arm its terror proxies across the region, leading to the October 7 attacks, the resulting Gaza war. This is why the berating of Israel and Netanyahu is so appalling to me. And while Trump sometimes inflated the amount of money that had been given to Iran on signing that deal, those sums never came close to the $300 billion figure that has now been agreed to. Now, I want to read the rest of this article, and I'm telling you they agreed to that money because Iran was demanding reparations. And I'm sure the Arab states were demanding it for them, and I'm sure Turkey and Pakistan were demanding it for them. And so they came up with this cockamamie scheme. We'll be right back. For thousands of years, the great books of Western civilization have shaped the moral and political imagination of the West. These works endured because they speak to permanent truths about human nature, virtue, courage, duty, faith, and self-government. 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The course includes lessons on Homer's Iliad and Odyssey, the epic stories of Achilles and Odysseus that help shape Western civilization itself. 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
3: night. 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So we're here to clear the air. Always take your generator outside, away from windows and doors. When you take it outside, you distance yourself from the dangers of carbon monoxide. For more safety tips,

0: tornadoes. A New York judge sentenced Rex Heuermann, the Gilgo Beach serial killer, to life in prison. Heuermann admitted to murdering eight women. In New York Central Park, an 18-year-old man dead after a carriage horse got loose. The tourist fell from that carriage. This is ABC News.
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2: That was an Aerosmith song, I believe, but that started us off there.
3: Why, yes, it was. Okay. That was from the Get a Grip tour,
2: yeah.
3: Which was rather, that was actually my first concert, was that tour.
2: Really? They came out in like 70 or 71 or 72, somewhere
3: that
2: there.
3: That is correct.
2: Yeah, so they're, I don't know, half a generation below like your McCartneys and your legends from that, I guess. So, I mean, could they, McCartney still tours? Could Aerosmith, the Stones?
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2: No, in fact,
3: in Wayne's World, there was Wayne's World 2, right? 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
4: Hi, it's Matt from the WGAN Morning News. Tomorrow, we're going to be talking with security analyst Josh Filler about the deal with Iran. We'll also be chatting about the plot to attack the UFC event at the White House. Also, we want you to tell us. In the wake of Elliot Cutler's repeated releases for violating his probation, should Maine lawmakers pass a bill to strengthen the laws against possession of child pornography? 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
1: Now, your AccuWeather forecast.
5: Mainly cloudy, a late thunderstorm in spots, low 58. Cloudy and windy, some showers and a heavy thunderstorm around for tomorrow with a high 66. Evening thunderstorms otherwise clearing, Thursday night, low 60. For Friday, sunshine and clouds, breezy, high 79. Saturday, sunshine and clouds, an afternoon shower, high 75. I'm AccuWeather's Andy Robb on Southern Maine's official weather station, News Radio 98.5 FM and AM 560 WGAN.
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1: I think I'm going to start a worldwide petition for Bannon to release the Epstein-Bannon tapes. What do you think about that, Rich? If you're foolish enough to watch Bannon's podcast, all seven of you, you should demand that he at least treat you with enough respect and turn over the Epstein-Bannon videotapes to Congresswoman Luna. To Congresswoman Luna or Congressman Massey or Congressman Ro Khanna. They've all promised to release names, but none of them have asked Bannon to give them the videotapes. Why is that? Why? They all listen to the program. I've told them. He's got videotapes. Everybody knows he has videotapes. Release the Epstein-Bannon tapes. Now, my advice to Congresswoman Luna, and Ro Khanna, who's the biggest con man, Massey, who's a complete freak, but in any event, you can all get together, we can all agree on this, get the Epstein-Bannon tapes, or am I going to have a nationwide petition to get you to do that? I thought you wanted names. There's a name. I just gave you a name. Have him release his videos. All right, let's go on with Douglas Murray. He says here, whatever the source of the funds, this is my view. Payouts to Tehran have been tried before. The results were disastrous, which President Trump knows very well. As a candidate in 2016, 2020, again in 2024, he called them dumb, stupid, and crazy. And he also repeated ahead of time, he also repeatedly warned ahead of time and correctly that the regime in Tehran would use the money to finance terrorism. Then you had the October 7 attacks. Anybody who thinks they're going to be able to bully Bibi Netanyahu in Israel after the October 7 attacks, don't hit them so hard now. All they're doing is firing missiles into the desert. They're kidding themselves. Thirdly,

0: Of course, there is the issue that kicked off this latest round of conflict in the first place, the Iranian regime's nuclear ambitions. If the remainder of the Iranian regime has come to the negotiating table in order to give up the residual fissile material for good, then that would be one thing. The enriched uranium, which is believed to be buried deep underground at facilities in Isfahan and Fordow and other sites, would need to be manually removed. If an agreement can be reached to extract the uranium in order to ensure that the sites do not leak and that the regime cannot start the program at a later date, then Trump can boast of victory. But here's what it, but here is what is, for many observers, the most disturbing alleged part of the peace deal. The promise, quote-unquote, promise from the Iranian regime that they will not restart their nuclear weapons program. They have lied about their nuclear program for decades, and this lie started at the from the very top. In the 2000s, Ayatollah al-Khamenei was said to have produced a fatwa, a religious ruling that opposed the development, creation, or use of nuclear weapons. Mouthpieces of and apologists for the regime spent the next quarter of a century pointing to this as a reason why one of the world's most oil-rich nations was only seeking to enrich uranium to create a nuclear program to provide for domestic energy purposes. Of course, it was a lie, both before and after the signing of the Obama nuclear deal. They were repeatedly caught attempting to produce materials, including enriched uranium, to a level that can only be necessary for the production of nuclear weapons. And long before that deal was signed, the International Atomic Energy Agency and numerous unanimous votes at the UN Security Council repeatedly found the Iranian regime to be in non-compliance with international inspections. I have talked about this to him blue in the face. On Fox, I've literally taken the deals and I've ripped them up, showing what the Iranians have done with them. 3 years after the signing of the Obama deal, when the Iranian regime had once again promised it was not developing nuclear weapons, the Israeli intelligence agencies carried out an audacious raid on an Iranian nuclear archive south of Tehran. The tens of thousands of documents seized showed beyond any doubt that Tehran had for years been hiding its nuclear weapons program and lying, dissimulating, and hiding the program from the international community, which brings us to the present agreement. It is possible that Trump believes that after his forceful interventions in Iran in 2025 and since February, that the Iranian regime is scared of him. They may well be the case. He has shown himself expert at doing things, not at least targeting the supreme leader, that no other political leader would have dared to do. But the issue with the present MOU is not whether the Iranians fear Trump. It is that they look set to receive the funds and freedom to survive and then weapons development another day. I've been explaining this. They're going to wait out Trump, and that's what they're going to do. When Trump first sent the B-2 bomber to Iran, he was fulfilling a historic mission to ensure not only that the Iranian regime could not create a nuclear weapon on his watch, but that they could not create such a weapon on any successor's watch. After all, as the president knows, there can always be another Obama, Biden, or even Kamala Harris. I wonder if he listens to this program. That's the good thing about agreements that aren't worth the paper they're never written on. The Iranians won't take it seriously, neither should we. There's still time to correct this looming mistake. He must be a neocon panicking, Mr. Producer. Now, he's a smart guy. I wouldn't bother reading his column. All right, let's go back to the phones here. Let us go to Jay, Bangor, Maine. Very, very vigorous place on the Mark Levin app. Jay, how are you?
1: Good. WVOM is the station up here. I couldn't remember before when you guy talked to me.
0: WVOM, one of our favorite stations there, brother. Go ahead.
1: Mark, I'd just like to say I'm very disappointed, man. Since World War II, every conflict we've had, we've quit and failed. Mm-hmm. No matter how you look at it, our politicians are weak. And Trump is just as weak as the rest of them. This little paper they got is not worth anything. You know it's not going to change anything. Why do we continue to play games? We didn't give all these reparations to Japan once they bombed us in Pearl Harbor. We didn't do the same thing to the Germans. You cannot let, I mean, it's, we should own everything over there is what I'm trying to say. Mm-hmm. We should, Trump said right on the TV, oh, we don't need no oil. Well, if that's the case, why are we paying $5 a gallon for gas then? Mm-hmm. My point simply is...
0: Your point is, we Americans like a victory. If we're going to go to war, you go to war for victory. You don't go to war for an agreement, do you?
1: No, you take stuff. That's just the way it is. If you win, you win something. And that something is that whole region should be populated with Americans, Dunkin' Donuts, McDonald's.
0: You're talking my restaurants now, by the way.
1: That's right. Olive Gardens, everywhere. You flood the place with Americans, you turn it into America.
0: Should we put some bagel places in there just to put the icing on the cake?
1: Mark, I'm really sorry to say it, but, you know, they're taught at a real, real young age, real, real, real young, that they are the best and everybody else is no good and they need to be, that we need to be eliminated. I'm not saying everybody needs to be eliminated, but the point is, you're never going to change the way they think.
0: No, you're not. And the vice president is still trying to make time in his schedule to come on. They gave us a time that's impossible because I'm taping a number of things and I can't move entire crews. We did offer Tuesday and Wednesday today, and we're offering the 7 and 8 o'clock hour tomorrow. He's trying to make it work, but one of the questions I have is he made a statement, and I'll have the exact quote because I don't have it in front of me, about changing behavior and that some of them are more reasonable than others. And to me, this is a fundamental flaw, and I'm going to pursue that a little bit with him as well as other things in a very polite and, you know, civilized way, but I have some questions about this. Hey, Jay, call again. You sound great, buddy. God bless you and take care of yourself. Let's go to Greg, Ocean City, New Jersey. By the way, one of our favorite places, my wife and me, on Sirius XM Satellite. Greg, how are you, sir?
2: I'm fine, Mark. First of all, thank you for being the voice of Let's Get This Done. Thank you for being that voice.
0: And why is that so controversial, may I ask you?
2: I don't think it's controversial at all. It's patriotic. It's rational. It's something that we should be doing. And to that point, I told your call screener, I was a Navy pilot in 1982.
0: God bless you, man.
2: I was in the Persian Gulf. Persian Gulf. Our mission was to be a tripwire. We sailed back and forth in front of the Ras Tanura oil field. It's a place where the supertankers come and fill up. And we were there in case the Iranians, who had threatened to do this, came across and bombed bombed that area. So it blows my mind that 44 years later.
0: And who was the president?
2: The president, geez, in 82.
0: It was Reagan.
2: Reagan, yeah. And but it's incredible.
0: Reagan gets elected and they're scared to death of him and they free all the hostages. You remember that? Within 12 or 11 or 12 hours of his inauguration. And what else does Reagan do? They actually do interfere with oil. They shoot at one of our naval ships. And what does he do? He takes out literally half of their Navy right there.
2: Right.
0: Now, we're hammering them very hard. Please don't get me wrong. But it seems to me all the resources, all the manpower, all the effort, all the work, you finish them off. And if you have advisors who are telling you you can't finish them off, you fire their asses and you get people in who can tell you how to do it. Go right ahead.
2: Yes. Yeah, I think that I'm a supporter of the president. I will continue to support him. But I think he is focused on the wrong thing. I think the deal has become the shiny object. It's not the right shiny object. The shiny object should be victory in this conflict. Elimination.
0: By the way, I'm going to continue to support him, too, and I actually think you're right. I think he's got some bad advice, too. I tell people, watch the movie The Bridge on the River Kwai. And at the very end, the colonel and the bridge. I think that's where we are. And that'll speak for itself. All right, my friend. And thank you for your service, Greg. Great call. What am I doing, Mr. Producer? Pure talk. We love our pure talk here. You know, America doesn't stand for 250 years as a beacon of hope without the brave men and women willing to put their lives on the line to defend it. Now, there's a congresswoman who's online all the time. I don't know what she does. I won't embarrass her. But she put the photos, I think, of some of the individuals who died as a result of this conflict. And I understand it because it's horrible and it's incredibly sad. But what nobody's going to do is put the pictures of the thousands of soldiers who lost their arms, their eyes, who lost their legs, who lost their lives fighting in Iraq as a result of what the Iranian regime was doing to our soldiers. Nobody's going to put online the faces of the Marines who died in their barracks in Beirut at the hands of Hezbollah. Nobody's going to put online the faces of the civilians who died in the two African embassies, our embassies, as a result of Hezbollah blowing up those buildings. And I can go on and on and on. When we didn't fight back against this enemy, we lost thousands of our fellow citizens. Thousands of them were maimed. And so when we're fighting back, the isolationists, the woke right, this is the response we get. They're not supporting the president. They didn't support the president when he made the decision to bomb in June and he made the decision to bomb in February. They're supporting him because they want us to get out. I want us to get out after we beat them into the ground and we pull up this regime by the roots. And we arm the people there, and we do what we said we would do, that we're coming to help them. It's not boots on the ground. It's their boots on the ground. For God's sakes. America doesn't stand for 250 years as a beacon of hope without the brave men and women willing to put their lives on the line to defend it, to honor those patriots. Pure Talk and its customers will raise $250,000 for America's Warrior Partnership by the end of July. 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Housing, access to VA benefits, transportation, counseling, the tangible things that give veterans a hand up. 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So dial #250, say Mark Levin to switch in as little as 10 minutes. 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

0: Listen, folks, I don't know if one day the president will get mad at me or not. It's possible. But we're writing love texts back and forth as I speak, aren't we, Mr. Producer? I'm actually too embarrassed to read them. But he must be on his jet, right? Air Force One on the way back? Yeah. Well, I just got a text from him. That's why I always love this man and adore this man. He may get mad at me, but what I'm doing and what I say is in no way intended to be sabotaging anything. I told you this is going to go through. What I'd like to do in the next 60 days is help improve it. That's just my perspective. Today's uncertain economy due to what? Your credit cards, the interest on credit cards. 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You may earn a good income, and it's just hard to pay it down, isn't it? Tremendous damage was done. 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
0: 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I know a lot of this has you folks stoked, and I don't blame you. 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
7: From ABC News, I'm Dave Packer. At the G7, President Trump says he signed the Memorandum of Understanding with Iran.
8: Importantly, Iran has agreed that they will neither produce nor procure a nuclear weapon. Neither produce, because originally they said, they talk about the that they will not develop a nuclear weapon. And some people found it okay. These guys didn't, in all fairness, but some people. But I didn't like it. Said it won't develop. I said, what happens if they should buy it?
7: The Federal Reserve leaving interest rates unchanged today. ABC's Elizabeth Schulze.
9: What we're looking at now is a drastically different outlook for the Fed, in that at the start of this year, and even at the last meeting, we were expecting interest rate cuts. Well, now the possibility looks more likely from many Fed officials that it could be going higher.
7: Battening down the hatches in New Orleans as Tropical Storm Arthur zeroes in, Mayor Helena Moreno says the city's Office of Emergency Management will
10: monitor everything from our sewage and water board pumps to also, of course, a series of cameras across the city that monitor areas that are prone to flooding.
7: Meanwhile, a light leak outbreak of severe weather across parts of the Midwest, including damaging winds, hail, flash flooding, and tornadoes. Another warehouse fire in Los Angeles. This

0: time the roof is covered in solar panels, and now ammonia is being released. L.A. Fire Chief Jamie Moore says they've had to improvise.
1: We decided to use water-dropping helicopters to stop the majority of this fire from spreading throughout this building.
0: Concern about lithium-ion batteries inside the warehouse. Convicted Gilgo Beach serial killer Rex Huerman sentenced to life in prison today for the murders of eight women that he hired as escorts over 17 years. Before he was sentenced, Huerman faced a scolding from the judge.
2: Are you a little bit sorry for what you did to these poor innocent women? Eight women that you strangled to death? At least eight that we know of? Are you at least a little bit sorry for that? Yes?
3: Yes, I am.
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0: A judge says Luigi Mangione, charged with the killing of a healthcare CEO, plans to use a psychiatric defense at a state murder trial. ABC News legal contributor Brian Buckmeyer says it could change Mangione's sentencing.
6: At the time in which Mangione committed the crime, this is what the defense is going to argue, he had an extreme emotional disturbance. He acted upon that extreme emotional disturbance, and it was objective considering who he is in the circumstances that he was. And if that happens, it actually reduces the penalties that Mangione faces. He could still possibly go to jail or prison, but that's how it changes this case.
0: Mangione's trial is scheduled for September. When a small plane crashed in South Texas, bystanders rushed in to help.
7: After reporting a mechanical issue, the crew of the 7-passenger jet diverted to Laredo, but came down short of the airport and crashed onto a highway.
8: We can literally feel the heat from the fire.
7: Zyra Garza drove up on the scene.
8: I didn't know if that fire was going to make the aircraft explode.
9: Oh my God.
7: Her video shows first responders and civilians trying to douse the flames and rescuing people trapped inside the jet. Police say one person died and five were hospitalized. Jim Ryan, ABC News.
0: Macy's is set to celebrate America's 250th birthday with a July 4th fireworks show featuring performances by Post Malone, Blake Shelton, Salt-N-Pepa, and Shaboozey. The 50th edition on NBC will feature 85,000 shells in 30 colors from 6 barges. Dave Packer, ABC News.
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10: Now, your AccuWeather forecast.
11: Mainly cloudy, a late thunderstorm in spots, low 58. Cloudy and windy, some showers and a heavy thunderstorm around 4 tomorrow with a high 66. Evening thunderstorms otherwise clearing, Thursday night, low 60. For Friday, sunshine and clouds, breezy, high 79. Saturday, sunshine and clouds, an afternoon shower, high 75. I'm AccuWeather's Andy Robb on Southern Maine's official weather station, News Radio 98.5 FM and AM 560 WGAN.
12: Hi, it's Matt from the WGAN Morning News. Tomorrow, we're going to be talking with security analyst Josh Filler about the deal with Iran. We'll also be chatting about the plot to attack the UFC event at the White House. Also, we want you to tell us. In the wake of Elliot Cutler's repeated releases for violating his probation, should Maine lawmakers pass a bill to strengthen the laws against possession of child pornography? 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

0: I'm John Batchelor. I welcome my good colleague, Simon Constable, writing for Barron's and Wall Street Journal and other distinguished publications in the south of France, watching Europe for me, especially the commodity prices. But we begin with the good news. It's summertime here in New England. I believe the calendar says that it's summertime in the south of France. How is paradise summertime? Good day to you, Simon.
1: Good day to you, John. It is very sunny today, and it is very hot for someone who grew up in northern England, where it tends to be a little bit nippy, even at this time of year. So today, the high was 93 Fahrenheit, and the low was 62 Fahrenheit. There is no breeze at all, and you have blue sky all over the place. So it's very nice if you can put the stuff on that doesn't burn, make the sun burn your skin. So that's lovely.
0: If you recall, there's already been one heat wave passing through France on its way to northern Italy earlier in the springtime. So we're watching climate, especially because there are new trends in place here and there, north temperate zone. We're expecting an El Nino. That affects every continent eventually. What it means is the water in the Central Pacific warms unusually. 1 degree is El Nino. 2 degrees centigrade is a super El Nino. We're watching for a super El Nino. What will that mean? In Australia, it will mean severe drought, and that lights up the possibility of wildfires, bushfires, they call them. In continental United States, we're looking for a projection of very heavy wet weather starting in late summertime and continuing into the winter, meaning big snows all across the continent. In Europe, it's various. Some places drought, some places wet. Right now, France is tracking drought along with northern Italy. Drought, a band right through the central Europe. That can move, however, between now and then. The critical juncture I learned from my science reading, why Simon is having heat right now and why we're having heat in New England, the critical decision will be made between May and July. That's when the NOAA, that's the U.S. Weather Channel, watching El Nino, and the Metro in London, in Britain and in France and in Australia will make the call by July. Whether we're definitely El Nino, whether we're super El Nino or not, is yet to be determined. After all that bad news, we need some good news. What's in blossom this week, Simon?
1: The plums, the red plums and the Mirabelle plums are now ripe enough to eat straight off the tree. They are absolutely delightful. And we're looking forward to the blue plums, or damsons as they're called in the UK. They'll be coming up in a few weeks. It's absolutely delightful. Absolutely fresh fruit straight from the tree. No going out to the shops, just to eat.
0: We move from Simon enjoying himself in the south of France. Now we come to the commodity prices. The events of these last hours mean everything's moving very quickly, having to do with the theoretical Iran deal that we have not seen. So I'm not going to presume what it says, but certainly the markets are saying there's relief in some quarters. And we'll start with energy. What's the change month over month, Simon?
1: It's fascinating. And as you said, there are some huge moves that you would expect to see in a year, not in a month. Brent crude oil is now $79 per barrel, and it's down 29% in the last month. That's a huge drop. And we're almost getting nearer to that wonderful $60 per barrel level, which is livable in. Natural gas. It's one of the few that's up. It's $3.29 per unit, and that's up 9% over the last month. TTF, which the electricity price in Europe, is 41 euros per megawatt hour, and that's down 18% over the last month. And that's all good. The question really is about the Brent crude. Is there going to be a gap between the prices now and the prices at the pump? Is there going to, we have to wait for that to catch up? And that may be a bit of an issue, but we'll see. they all come down. Hopefully they'll stay down in terms of the Brent crude and the electricity here. We've got gold down 5% at $4,325 per troy ounce, silver at $70 per troy ounce, down 10%. And here's another piece of good news, though. Copper is at 6.75 per pound. That's up 3.6%. That's a real sign of business and manufacturing moving up and having demand for this stuff, particularly data centers and new technology and all the rest of those things. So that's really good news. Iron ore's down 8% at $101 per metric ton. And that seems to be where it tends to ebb to. When it's gone up a bit, it'll come back down to about 100. Soybeans, that is, that's $11.40 per bushel. It's down 6% over the last month. Wheat is 6.06 per bushel, down 8.8% over the month. And corn is $4.19 per bushel, down 13%. And we think that's mostly related to the fertilizer prices, which are through the roof at the moment. Two other important ones. We've got aluminum, as it's said in America, or aluminium in Britain. It's $3,420 per ton, and that's minus 4%. It's down 4% in the last month. And steel is down 5.4% at $1,194 per ton. So a lot of down there, some of it good and some of it not so good.
0: I say that we're turning to normal, however, so we're in a transition. I do believe even Brent crude is going to head into the 60s. Although it is driving season, it was headed in that direction before the February 28th attack on Iran stopped the normal oil flow. We're told that it will take some weeks or months to restore everything to as it was before. There'll be hiccups. For example, the largest tanker owners are hesitating now, even though the Strait of Hormuz is declared open by the combatants. There will be the demining ahead, and certainly there will be escorts needed to take tankers in and out. The normal traffic before the war was 130 a day. There's said to be now 500 ships of all kinds trapped in the Persian Gulf. They'll come out, but to restore to 130 a day is going to take some weeks. So we'll watch the price of oil and refined products bounce around. The same for everything coming out of the Gulf. It's not an easy thing to correct. I do.
1: And also, you've got to add into there that the insurance fees are really huge at the moment compared to what they were a few months ago.
0: Yes, thank you for reminding that we're a capitalist group of countries, and what happened during the war is going to remain with us for quite some time. Not about the suspect nuclear weapons program, but the fact that Iran fired missiles at its neighborhood, despite the fact that the neighborhood was not in the war effort. I think every country in the Gulf was hit at some point, including Jordan and Oman. We're also told that the Gulf states are extremely anxious about being unprotected by the U.S. if the U.S. leaves, and is looking around for alternatives. That would be China, that would be Russia, that would even be making overtures to Iran. So that was then, this is now, this is a transition. And for you, Simon, it means that there'll be diesel again in every pump. What were you paying for diesel last week? Have you filled up this week?
1: I'm filled up, but I'm glad I didn't fill up because I would be buying it at the highest price possible recently. It's about €2.09 per liter. So times that by four, and you get about $8 to $9 per U.S. U.S. gallon.
0: It's dropped a little bit. It was at 222, and now it's 209. I noticed immediately here gasoline went from 459 to under four, and it's headed down to three. We'll eventually get back down to under three for West Texas, not what you price on, your price on Brent. But that'll take some weeks. It's just going to take time. Also, the food moving is good because that was their nations in North Africa were depending on the generosity of those of soybean and corn, and especially fertilizer. You mentioned that. One more detail: the gold and silver that have been used as either hedges or safe refuge. What are they doing?
1: Well, they're down a little bit, 5% and 10% respectively for gold and silver. You expect silver to move its price much more than gold because it's a much thinner market. And yeah, it's basically saying, okay, maybe the war's over now, so maybe we don't need to worry about that as much. Now, that doesn't mean investors are correct. It's just saying that a majority seem to think that.
0: We're headed to a minor war in a place called Manchester, in a neighborhood called Makefield. A by-election is going to determine the fate of Parliament in the months ahead. Simon Constable in the south of France, an Englishman in France. I'm John Batchelor.
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0: I'm John Betts with Simon Constable, and we go home to England, where Simon fares from, because there's a by-election in somewhere in the Greater Manchester area, putting the mayor of Greater Manchester, Andy Burnham, against all comers from the Tories, from Reform, from new parties that are being formed that are more to the right of Reform parties. Why this is important is that if Andy Burnham is successful, and the touts say he will be, this is Greater Manchester. He has been a prominent name in the neighborhood for quite some time. He plans, we're told, to immediately challenge Prime Minister Starmer. We have this from the London Telegraph, however, in these last hours. This is from Mr. Starmer, the PM. "I'll give Burnham a big role. PM extends olive branch to prospective leadership rival before Makerfield by-election." Isn't that a clever twist, Simon? Starmer's offering a job to Andy Burnham, somewhere in the cabinet at the other end of the table. What is your measure of Mr. Starmer's prospects of digging in at number 10?
1: I think it's going to be very hard, because it seems to me, as an outsider observing this, is that this is not going to be good long-term for the Labour Party. Keeping Keir Starmer in that role as Prime Minister, the leader, basically the leader of the House, which is what it would be in America, this is not going to go well for Keir Starmer or the Labour Party. Now, he might still have a job at doing that, but I think it would be better to say, okay, Keir Starmer, it's time for you to move on to a different role, not as Prime Minister, and we'll have someone new in and see if they can bring some magic back to that party. And I think this is going to be very difficult. And we've got other folks who, it's not just Andy Burnham who's going to be looking at wanting to be Prime Minister. You've got Wes Treating as well, and he might want to do that. And, you know, he's got a lot of things going for him. So we'll see.
0: Simon, you sound like an old-fashioned patriot. What are you doing? Simon. Simon.
1: Great, I am. Great, right. I am.
0: Well, for heaven's sakes, how am I going to get to... The BBC's laying off 550 people. All you patriots are out the door. All right, now we
1: That's
0: come
1: true.
0: Back.
1: That's true, yes.
0: We come back to Starmer. He's not leaving, Simon. They have to force him out. He has to be. I had a colleague of mine once said the only way to leave number 10 is either in a pine box or a straitjacket. And I don't think Starmer cares which way he goes out. He's digging in. His move of offering.
1: He is digging in. And I think that shows some basic massive ego that seems out of place given what he's been doing the last couple of years. So, you know, maybe I'm a patriot, but it is interesting. I think it would be better for him to bow out in a gentlemanly way and say, well, you know, it didn't really work for me or the party, so I'll just move on. Maybe.
0: There's no indication.
1: Maybe I'm a patriot.
0: But there's no indication that's happening right now.
1: I'm just
0: following the news. The vote is within these next hours, the 18th of June in Makerfield. Simon, I've never voted in a by-election. What's it like? Where do you vote? You have to be there in person, I believe.
1: Yeah, you have to be there in person. You show up. You tell them who you are, and if you're on the electoral rolls for that area, and you go into somewhere like a school that's been kitted out with some places you can be private in, and then make your vote and then put that into the system.
0: Is it a paper vote? What does it look like, Simon? Walk us through it.
1: It's a paper vote, and actually they say use pencils, so which I thought was very strange, because you could rub the pencil out and put it to another person if you were duplicitous. But yes, it's just a pencil. You have the choices of candidates.
0: How do you cross the name? Do you fill in a circle? What's it look like?
1: There's a little square, and you give a little cross there. That tells you the person they want to vote. So whether that's Andy Burnham, you put a little cross by there, and then you fold it up and you take it to the place where you put it into the system, and that's it. And then you walk out. That really is it.
0: And then you put it into the system. Wait, is that a box? Is it electronic? I'm trying to figure out what your system is.
1: Well, the system is usually just a box with a slot in the top, and you pop it through that, and then they undo that when the polls close,
0: right,
1: which is late in the day, and then they have two people to count them. So they count them, and then they weigh them against each other.
0: The candidates are present during the count. Is that correct?
1: Yes, yes. The candidate will be basically sitting near, or one of the agents will be sitting near to another person who's from another party or another one challenging the vote, and they will both look there. So you having each other look at each other to make sure there's no scallywaggery in this, because that's what we do not want, is people, you know, cheating or creating new ballots.
0: All right, they count the vote, they announce the vote, and that is conveyed to Vote Central somewhere in London.
1: It's actually announced at the polling stations. It will be announced then, you know, the central one. They'll announce it there, and then that will get back to London. So it's done locally. It's all done locally by people who are there involved in the political.
0: And this is a by-election, meaning that the matter will continue, is only for that constituency. The whole country's not voting. It's just everybody, all eyes on.
1: Yes.
0: I'm told that a constituency like this would have 117,000 people. So it's a very small number of people making a choice for the whole country's challenge of the premiership. Simon Constable is in the south of France. We'll have a report from Simon next week, depending on how the vote goes, whether Keir Starmer digs in or whether he walks away tipping his hat to the new prime minister. I'm John Batchelor.
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20: ABC News, I'm Dave Packer. At the G7, President Trump says he signed the Memorandum of Understanding with Iran. In it, Iran gets to keep its ballistic missiles and is rewarded for reopening the Strait of Hormuz. President Trump today.

0: You don't have to give them anything. But some people may want to invest. Like, what are you going to do? Say you can never, ever invest in a country? I mean, it's pretty tough. I don't mind being tough, but it's pretty crazy.
1: The Federal Reserve.

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1: 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I feel a million times better than I ever did.
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0: I'm John Batchelor. Wealth in America. I welcome Scott Winship, a senior fellow and director of the Center on Opportunity and Social Mobility at the American Enterprise Institute, writing with his colleague Stephen J. Rose, a research professor at George Washington Institute of Public Policy, for a Civitas Outlook about wealth in America, income in America, class structure in America, and the prospects moving into the 21st century of you being wealthy too. Note, the biggest IPO so far in stock market history in these last days for SpaceX. Important detail about what happened. Yes, Musk is a trillionaire. However, there are over 4,000 SpaceX employees who are now millionaires if they weren't before. And there's another number, maybe as big as 400, of young people worth now $100 million each. We just saw the greatest wealth-creating machine ever, called a SpaceX rocket ship, a Starlink that I'm talking to you on, and then Grok, which is a version of Twitter, and then Grok is a version of the whole process of Twitter. And then there's a company that says that it can read your mind and translate it into words. There's some other fairy tales. All of that created an enormous amount of wealth. That's what America does. It sells the dreams of the future. And I welcome Scott Winship because he and his colleague have done us the business of taking that wealth creation called the United States of America and translating it into how we doing. Scott, a very good evening to you. Thank you. How we doing is there is the general opinion, especially in California, of the middle class being hollowed out. What do they mean when they say hollowed out the middle class, and why is that a worry? Good evening to you.
1: Good evening to you, John. Thanks for having me on the show. The hollowing out of the middle class is something you hear a lot these days. It used to be mostly that you would hear it from progressives, but with the rise of populism on the right, you hear it actually a lot from a lot of the conservative populists too. But the idea is that over time, it's become harder to stay in the middle. And so while some people have gotten richer or wealthier, also what's happened is that a lot of people have gotten poorer or less wealthy. And the way that people come up with that finding is that they define the middle class in ways that are a little bit weird. So everybody's income doubled over time. You wouldn't think that the middle class would shrink. But a lot of studies define these classes in such a way that if everybody's income doubles over time, the size of the middle class doesn't increase at all. And so like a poverty line, you know, that goes up when everyone does better, it's hard to make progress if you're continually moving the goalposts up. So what Steve and I tried to do was to say, look, you know, hold these thresholds constant, adjust them for the increase in the cost of living, but otherwise hold them constant. And then let's see what happens to the middle class. And when you do that, you get a very different story, a very positive story of everybody moving up.
0: You're telling a story over a set period of time. Is it 1989 to 2022? Is that the range?
1: That's in the most recent paper. That's right. We had an earlier one that went back to 1979 for family income. And this latest one, the wealth data, unfortunately, only go back to 1989.
0: All right. Now, some important definitions before we get to the numbers. What is wealth?

0: What is income? What is the difference of measuring one or the other, or does it matter?
1: Yeah, so they're very different concepts. They get mixed up a lot. Income, you know, is something that is a flow of resources that you receive. You know, for most people, by working, for other people, it might come in the form of investments, real estate, businesses, things like that. Can be retirement income for older Americans, but the idea is it's money that's coming in over a certain period of time. Wealth, on the other hand, is what's called a stock. And a stock is not a flow of resources in. It's sort of the amount that is sitting there from past flows of resources. So if I'm 60 years old and I've been earning income for 35 years, my wealth will reflect that I had income every year for 35 years. Some of it I saved and invested, and whatever the value of that amount, that I didn't spend, that's my wealth. And so wealth inequality it tends to be bigger than income inequality, just because if you've lived 70 years and, have 45 years of income flows that potentially you saved, you're going to have more wealth than if you're a young adult. And both concepts are important. If you're thinking about preparedness for retirement, for instance, you know, wealth is kind of more important to look at than the income that you get in a certain year. But they're both important for different questions. And we had not looked at wealth before, and so we were responding to our critics, to look at it in this paper.
0: Yes. Is there an important distinction between how it comes out if you do income classes as compared to how you do in wealth classes? Does it make any revelations?
1: So that's the interesting thing, is we were told when the first paper came out back in January that, like, oh, well, that's all nice and well that you all find the middle class has moved up when you look at income. But if you'd looked at wealth, you would have found something totally different. So we said, well, we can actually look at wealth. And the interesting thing is that since 1989, the numbers are almost exactly the same, whether you use income or whether you use wealth. Either way, in 1989, about half of families, had income or wealth that put them below our threshold for middle class. By 2022, that drops to about 35%. For the middle class, the change, you know, again, whether it's income or wealth, went from about 35% to 31%. So the middle class shrunk. But here's the kicker. It shrunk because the upper middle class essentially doubled over this period. I'm going from about 15% of families in 1989 to about 30% of families in 2022. So the same story we found in January was true when we looked at wealth. The middle class, okay, if you want to say it shrunk, fine, but it's shrunk because the upper middle class has boomed.
0: So when we make a generality, people are getting wealthier. It's accurate. People are getting wealthier because they're moving up in classes. So I want to apply myself now to understanding where we are. The upper middle class always existed as a category, and now it's growing. Is that reflected in headlines anywhere? Are you the only person? Are you alone in the desert waving a flag here?
1: There's certainly other researchers that have mentioned this. It tends to get less attention than the bad news, like a lot of economic news. But, you know, the Federal Reserve Board has the big survey, which is the one that Steve and I use, and other people have looked at it. And what it tells you is that in 2022, for the bottom half of Americans, wealth levels were higher than they have ever been, at least going back to 1989. And it's pretty reasonable to assume that they're higher than ever before. So other people have kind of made this point, but it tends to get lost, because it doesn't correspond with, I think, people's, preconceptions. And also, you know, at the same time, like, the other thing that's happened is everybody has moved up, is that the top has moved up a lot, quite a bit. And so wealth inequality has grown, and people tend to focus on that instead. They assume that it's terrible news. They overstate how much wealth inequality has risen. There's good research that shows if you take the promise of Social Security benefits into account, for instance, a lot of wealth inequality goes away. But there is this kind of relentless focus on inequality. And so people have this idea that if the rich get richer, the poor must be getting poorer, but it's just not true. The rich get richer and then everybody else also gets richer. Perhaps, you know, at slower rates than what's happening at the very top, but everybody's still benefiting.
0: You have two concerns here. When we come back, we'll address them. One is age. As Scott said earlier, to be a boomer means you've saved for longer, so wealth effects. And the other one is student loan debt. Yes, it's a thing. I'm speaking to Scott Winship of the American Enterprise Institute. I'm John Batchelor.
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3: I'm John Batchelor with the very generous Scott Winship, who is providing me an explanation for how it is that the middle class is being hollowed out. It's because people are getting richer, not just SpaceX people. Everyone is. However, there are concerns, two of them. Age. I am a boomer, happily a boomer. And that means that I've been permitted to have many decades of saving and preparing and investing, especially following the generosity of the Congress to establish 401ks and something called a Roth account, where you pay taxes going in, but you don't pay them coming out, which is an incredibly successful vehicle. That is available to boomers. So does your study change when you take the boomers out, Scott?
4: That was an important check that we wanted to do. The wealth inequality, as I mentioned, is much greater because you're combining folks who are, you know, after their careers and saving their whole lives and folks who are just starting adulthood. But when we restricted it to working age families, results were basically the same. The inequality results, which we report in the paper, interestingly, look very different. So before you restrict working age people, the share of income that the group that we call rich or wealthy, the share of income that they got doubled over time. Even the upper middle class, their share of wealth declined over these years. But remember, that's everybody's moving up. It's just the top is moving up more. And so the share that people get goes down. If you switch to just working age Americans, the increase in the share of wealth at the top is quite small, actually. And yeah, there's other research that has found similar things. So the big way it makes a difference is just in terms of who has seen the fastest growth in wealth over time.
3: You limit at one point, you limit it to 35 to 54. What does that tell you? The heads of families between 35, is that the working father, the working mother?
4: Yeah, so these are folks who, you know, by age 35, if you went to med school and accumulated student debt, you know, you're at least starting to pay that off. If you just went to college, you know, you've now had a decade where your earnings trajectory has had a chance to put you past a lot of people who didn't go to college and just went right into the workforce and started earning money. So starting at 35, you know, is a way to remove some of those complications. And then ending at 54, you know, make sure that even early retirees, you know, a lot of public employees, a lot of military folks retire in their early 50s. So it's just a way to make sure that you're still looking at people who, you know, working is their primary source of income and their and they haven't had a chance to accumulate a lifetime's worth of wealth.
3: And you corrected for student wealth as well. So, all right, now we've gone through your fair-mindedness and found that there's no distinction to find except for some members of some classes are getting richer, not poorer. So why, you asked the question in the paper, why do so many Americans believe we're living through bad economic times? What explains that?
4: Yeah, so we have a little bit of it's not that complicated, but it's got a few moving parts, I think. The first thing that I would say is, you know, there's been some recent data suggesting that real wages have gone down in the last couple of months. You know, that is not unheard of. So it's too early to say, you know, those are going down in the longer run. But when people have been talking about vibe sessions, you know, this is something that they've been talking about for years, not just the last 2 months. So people have been, I think, overly negative for a few years now, even if, you know, we've had some recent economic data that that's worth being at least a little worried about. But I think what's happening, you know, it's a few things. For one, there was the Biden bout of inflation that happened in 2021-22. It moderated at some point, but left prices quite high. And then more recently, with the Iran war, that has caused a spike in energy prices. President Trump's tariff policies, I would say, you know, have also increased a lot of prices. So, you know, there has been this real phenomenon of the cost of living, having gone up and been high. The interesting wrinkle there is that wages that people earn are also a price. So when prices increase generally, wages also increase. But there's research by the Federal Reserve Board that suggests that consumer sentiment is actually much more sensitive to the prices going up of the things that people buy, compared with their own wages going up. So real wages are up, you know, since 2019. And for a long time until very recently, they were up more for lower wage workers. But, you know, sort of people's sentiment about the economy has been dominated by, the higher prices they're paying at the grocery store, at the gas pump, things like that. So that's kind of, I think, the first thing that's going on. The second thing that's going on is wonkier. You know, there are some stats, that have been spread on social media about the K-shaped economy, you know, which are kind of misleading. A lot of these questions are very technical. And some people have gotten things wrong, unfortunately. And then those charts have spread wildly. And if you correct the charts, you know, things don't look quite as bad. The third one, I think, is in some ways the most interesting, which is the distinction between how people feel that they're doing economically and how everybody else in America is doing economically. Right.
3: There's an old definition. If your neighbor's lost his job, it's a recession. If you've lost your job, it's a depression.
4: Right. Yeah. I think that's apt. Right. So, and, you know, to be clear, like, when a lot of people are losing their jobs, it's not a good thing. But if you just look at the stats and you ask people, whether the economy is doing poorly, you know, that moves around depending on the strength of the economy. But it's, you know, generalizing, about 40% of people tend to say the economy is doing poorly. If you then ask the same people, like, how are you doing, personally, you and your family, how are you doing financially? Only about 20% say that they are doing poorly. And that doesn't move around as much, when the economy is doing better or worse. So what that says to me is that people have more information about their own personal lives. They think that things are going reasonably well, usually. But they guess, wrongly, it turns out, that everybody else believes that they're doing badly. And that's a little bit of a subtle point, but it suggests that consumer sentiment is kind of being driven by the sense that people have about others, how they're doing. And that's actually an overly negative, understanding about how other people are doing. So that's, I think, a really important point that I'm hoping to do a lot more work on over the next year.
3: So the consumer sentiment number, we key on that when we do reporting each week, each month for Wall Street. That is not a good indicator, or has become a poor indicator. How is it, Scott?
4: Well, I think it's a decent indicator of how people feel things are going in the economy, but not necessarily how it's a good indicator of how they think things are going for themselves. So in other words, if everybody mistakenly believes the economy is worse than it is, that's still what they believe. And so in that sense, the consumer sentiment index is a pretty good indicator. There is a technical issue. A few years ago, they switched to mostly interviewing people on the web instead of in person or calling them up on the phone. Right. And that has actually made the trend look a little bit worse than it probably really is. But it's still the case that, you know, the consumer sentiment index is very low by historical standards.
3: The upper middle class, is it aware that it's wealthy? Does it report gloomy consumer sentiment as well?
4: That's an interesting question. I'm not sure that I've ever seen that broken down by wealth. I think the trends, the levels of how people feel about the economy, differ with income. So if you're higher income, you're feeling better generally about how the economy is doing than if you're lower income. But the long run trends, are pretty much the same, I think, by income group.
3: The income inequality is a wonderful campaign technique, but we can't find it in the numbers. Is that correct, Scott?
4: Well, I think, you know, if you're talking about income, I think most people would say that inequality has grown. But they would also say that the big numbers that get all the attention, which come from these French economists, Piketty, Saez, and Zuckman, those dramatically overstate how large the rise has been. That's particularly true if you don't take into account the safety net that we actually have. We do a fair amount of redistribution. And when you do that, I think the best numbers are by David Splinter and Gerald Otten. And they find that income concentration, for instance, hasn't really gone up all that much.
3: Scott Winship. Scott Winship for Civitas Institute. I'm John Batchelor.
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0: WGAN, WMGX, HD2 Portland. 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
1: From ABC News, I'm Dave Packer. In France for the G7, President Trump says he signed the 14-point agreement with Iran. Part of it, the reopening of the Strait of Hormuz. Another part, the U.S. would unfreeze $300 billion in an Iranian fund. Senate Minority Leader Chuck Schumer saying the White House has capitulated to the Iranian leadership.
2: Trump has done a very poor job of negotiating. We are worse off than we were when the war started. The Strait of Hormuz, under greater Iranian control now than then. The leadership of Iran, more militant now than then.
1: The agreement does say that Iran will no longer develop or procure nuclear weapons. The first named storm of the Atlantic hurricane season, Tropical Storm Arthur, taking aim at the Gulf Coast. Meanwhile, another storm system bringing tornado threats to the Midwest. ABC News Chief Meteorologist Ginger Z is in Champaign, Illinois.
3: There is a line of tornado warnings within this tornado watch and severe thunderstorm watch that extends all the way back to Kansas. There are also flood alerts from Detroit to Lexington, Kentucky. Tropical Storm Arthur is twisting along that Gulf Coast, and we're going to see it move over Louisiana with 2 to 4 inch per hour rainfall rates in the areas, including parts of the Florida Panhandle.
1: Rex Uhrman, known as the Gilgo Beach Killer, sentenced today to life in prison without the possibility of parole for the murder of at least 7 women off the coast of Long Island. Attorneys for Luigi Mangione now planning to present a psychiatric argument at his state murder trial. Defense attorneys allege Mangione suffered an extreme emotional disturbance. ABC News legal contributor Dan Abrams.
4: This is technically an effort to get a lesser conviction, meaning instead of murder, it could be manslaughter. If he's convicted of manslaughter instead of murder, you're talking about the possibility of a decade in prison instead of life in prison.
1: New York set to honor their NBA champion Knicks tomorrow with a ticker tape parade. 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
1: Is recalling more than 125,000 vehicles over repairs that were done incorrectly. The National Highway Traffic Safety Administration says the vehicles are being recalled for various reasons, including malfunctioning automatic windows, gear selection, and transmission clutch. Affected models include the F-150, Escape, Focus, and Fusion. 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
7: When I got my bipolar disorder diagnosis, I feel like I had known for like the past few years.
1: The Old Town Road singer was charged with attacking L.A. police officers last summer. In April, a judge allowed Lil Nas X, born Montero Lamar Hill, to enter a mental health diversion program after the court found the incident could be attributed to bipolar disorder. One World Cup story to lift your spirits.
8: Scotland fans have taken over Boston for the World Cup, and some of them told affiliate WCVB.
9: I don't think Boston realized what was coming to it.
8: It's been good for local businesses, but not for beer supplies. Sam Adams' parent company says its Boston taproom ran out of its signature Boston Lager over the weekend after sales were 4 times higher than usual. Company says it resorted to an emergency delivery and added extra deliveries throughout this week. Brian Clark, ABC News.
1: The WNBA is expanding its season from 44 to 50 games, the most in the league's 30-year history. The WNBA also adding 3 new teams through expansion, starting with Cleveland in 2028. Dave Packer, ABC News.
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11: Mainly cloudy, a late thunderstorm in spots, low 58. Cloudy and windy, some showers and a heavy thunderstorm around 4 tomorrow with a high 66. Evening thunderstorms otherwise clearing, Thursday night, low 60. For Friday, sunshine and clouds, breezy, high 79. Saturday, sunshine and clouds, an afternoon shower, high 75. I'm AccuWeather's Andy Robb on Southern Maine's official weather station, News Radio 98.5 FM and AM 560 WGAN.
12: Hi, it's Matt from the WGAN Morning News. Tomorrow, we're going to be talking with security analyst Josh Filler about the deal with Iran. We'll also be chatting about the plot to attack the UFC event at the White House. Also, we want you to tell us. In the wake of Elliot Cutler's repeated releases for violating his probation, should Maine lawmakers pass a bill to strengthen the laws against possession of child pornography? Go to WGAN.com to give us your opinion and join us tomorrow morning for news, weather, and your calls on News Radio WGAN.

0: I'm John Batchelor. I welcome Gordon Chang at Gordon G. Chang, my colleague and co-host, and we're very pleased to welcome our colleague, Kamran Bokhari, Senior Director at the New Lines Institute for Strategy and Policy, a Senior Fellow at the Middle East Forum. Gentlemen, the headline in London, 5 hours ahead of us, the pink newspaper, I read very carefully because it's European point of view, very carefully representing not an electoral college vote, but certainly a trading partner. U.S. foreign policy. Trump says U.S. will not invest in $300 billion fund for Iran. Subhead. U.S. president's pushback on reports of provision in peace deal comes after fierce bipartisan backlash. Gordon, a very good day to you. What are your thoughts about the is not of $300 billion for the Iranian negotiation? Good evening to you.
1: Good evening, John. I agree with General Jack Keane when he was saying on Fox that it doesn't matter where the money comes from, whether it comes from the United States, the Gulf Arabs, or the planet Mars. This is a bad idea. And we have yet to see the text of the agreement. There is one floating around pushed by Saudi media. We'll just have to wait to see what the administration says. But the concept is bad, and I hope that it is not in the final memorandum of understanding, though apparently it is, because administration sources have privately briefed General Keane, who is generally very pro-administration, but has come out very hard against this concept.
0: Kamran, it's a pleasure to welcome you on such a critical day for explication. The word floating suggests that there's more to learn. Good day to you, Kamran.
2: Hi, John. Look, there absolutely is more to learn. I want to wait for the official transcript to come out, the real memorandum of understanding, before I make interpretations. I'm just going by imperatives and constraints here. The president has repeatedly, since the days of the Obama deal 11 years ago, has said how bad that deal was. He nixed that deal in 2018. I have a hard time believing that he's going to accept something equal, much less worse. I think this is just an MOU. Everybody knows what an MOU is. It's not an agreement, much less a treaty ratified by, both sides. So we're a long ways off. There are a lot of details that have to be fleshed out. And I think that, the president is right, and the vice president, saying when they say that, look, it's all contingent on just how much flexibility and, how much behavioral change we'll see in Iran. And we need to verify that. And so until then, all of these are, nice to haves. If Iran would love to have $300 billion, regardless of where it comes from, they want it. They're hurting badly. But are they going to get it? I just have a hard time believing. I think that there's a lot of in the press and in the broader intelligentsia here in the United States, but also internationally, there is a tendency to sort of be very critical of the administration. And I find it interesting that in an effort to do that, a lot of people are willing to uncritically consume Iranian information operations to prove their point that this is a bad deal. I'm not saying it's good. I'm not saying it's bad. I'm just saying let's take it one day at a time. It's not over. We're just at the beginning.
0: Gordon, you have a question for Kamran.
1: Kamran, Keane makes the point, as do others, that yes, we rebuilt Germany, we rebuilt Japan, but we did it with new governments in place. You just talked about the administration looking for clues whether the Iranian regime has changed. Do you think that despite all the bombing and the personnel changes, that the Iranian regime has in fact changed?
2: Well, change is relative. I don't think it's a fair comparison with Japan and Germany post-World War II, because those were complete regime collapses. And they were literally the successors were built from the ground up. That's not the case here. I wrote a report for New Lines 2 years ago predicting a post-Khamenei Iran, in which I said that eventually the guards, and I had no idea that Khamenei would be assassinated, much less there'd be a war. I was just looking at sort of the trajectory. The man is old. He has to be replaced. And I said, the guards will take over. Now, are they going to, you know, are the guards going to be as hawks as the mullahs? We'll wait and see. But I think that the imperative for them is regime survival. And they know that they're at their weakest point ever. And they have no choice but to change. I mean, think about it. If the war is over, all the internal problems that existed before the war, the politics, the economic situation, the social problems, they're all going to come back to them. So I think that there's going to be behavioral change. It's going to be very slow. And that's why I think that this is a long drawn out game. It's not that, hey, they sign a deal and then we hand over X billion dollars. I think this is going to play out for a very long time. I could easily give it, you know, at least a decade.
0: We have a winner in this long process ahead of us. The military chief of Pakistan, Asim Munir. Is this a surprise to you, Kamran, that Munir not only supervises what appears to be a peace deal, but also is emerging as a political actor as well?
2: No, I mean, Pakistani military chiefs, some more overtly, some more covertly, have always called the shots since the 58 coup back during the days of the Cold War. And, you know, we've seen many generals come and go. But having said that, I think that it's an extraordinary moment for the country. I mean, this is a country that has had a very troubled past until fairly recently. And its own nuclear program was the subject of controversy, international controversy. There were fears that, because of the rise of extremism and terrorism, Al-Qaeda, the Taliban, other jihadist forces, that, you know, is the nuclear program safe? That's the conversation we were having not too long ago. Now we've gone from that to having this country essentially act as a mediator between the world's sole superpower and its 50-year-old adversary on a nuclear weapons, on the latter's nuclear weapons program. So that's a considerable shift in Pakistan's position. We've also seen Pakistan playing a role with Saudi Arabia, given the Strategic Mutual Defense Agreement. Pakistan is one of the earliest signatories of the Board of Peace for Gaza. So there's a lot happening. I mean, I guess what we are in a period of, things that were unthinkable, again, until fairly recently, they're now transpiring.
0: We have 30 seconds. Is Munir getting applause at home for this?
2: Depends who you're asking. I mean, if you're, if you support Imran Khan in that country, obviously not. And that's a sizable population. In fact, the last election in 2024 showed that they still hold a significant majority, even though they weren't able to form a government because of crafty electoral engineering. But, there are people who are supporting him. There are people who are applauding him. They're not insignificant. I guess it's hard to tell without an accurate poll. But what we have is a mixed bag.
0: Kamran Bukhari, Senior Director of the New Lines Institute for Strategy and Policy, and he's a Senior Fellow at the Middle East Policy Forum. Gordon Chang, I'm John.
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5: I'm John Batchelor, Gordon Chang at Gordon G. Chang, and we're very pleased to go to Canada. Charles Burton, Senior Fellow at Synopsis. Canada in the news because of the G7 meeting in Europe. Mr. Carney well presents himself as a man who sees the future for Canada importing from the U.S. and China. All wonderful. At the same time, when you come to China, you must deal with a story that is non-transparent but profound. Gordon, a very good day to you. What are the terms that forbid trade with those countries that exploit slave labor, as does China? Good day to you.
6: Good day, John. And that is Section 307 of the Trade Act of 1930, which, as you say, bars the importation into the United States of goods made with forced slave and similar type labor.
5: And that certainly would suggest that there's some bumps ahead for Mr. Carney trading with China. Have you seen those bumps yet? Good day to you, Charles.
7: Well, I think that, Canada, of course, is committed to not allow the import of forced labor or, for that matter, prison labor. I mean, initially it was about that these are an unfair subsidy to production if you're having prisoners or slaves producing the stuff without compensation. But of course, there's also the moral issue of, do we want to enable the Chinese regime's assimilationist and genocidal policies towards ethnic minorities? In this case, Canada initiated legislation in 2024 to ban forced labor. The legislation resulted in a total of 2 shipments being stopped, as opposed to, of course, thousands and thousands of other shipments. In other words, a considerable proportion of Chinese production has components that are forced labor, such as aluminum or for that matter, cotton or tomatoes from Xinjiang, the Uyghur region, and Canada was not blocking them. Then Mr. Trump suggested that a 10% tariff would be imposed if it was found that 60 countries were not adequately blocking the products of forced labor. And, of course, one of them is Canada. Canada has now initiated new legislation, but to try and address this issue. Initially, Mr. Carney had suggested that our legislation was adequate, but the fact that it's not blocking shipments is concerning. And after Mr. Carney met with the Chinese leadership, he stopped He took the references to forced labor off the foreign ministry's website and transferred those elements that were engaging in monitoring Canadian imports for forced labor and transferred them to other parts of the government. So it was a pretty blatant and serious miscalculation on his part. Me and a few friends had advised the government that what happened has happened. The government's now initiated new legislation, but it doesn't meet the high standard of the U.S. Wage Forced Labor Prevention Act, which puts the onus on importers to demonstrate that products coming from the Uyghur regions are not containing components of forced labor. In the Canadian case, the discretion will be at cabinet to list countries that to list products that they reasonably believe are containing elements of forced labor, which politicizes the process. And of course, the Canadian government's concession to China to receive several years of electric vehicles in return for a concession for China to remove the tariffs on Canadian canola seeds until the end of the year is problematic because there is strong indications that the processing of aluminum, an important component of EVs, is in fact done by forced labor. And the Canada Tibet Committee, of which I'm the advisor, also suggests that the mining for lithium in Tibetan regions is also problematic in terms of these criteria. So Canada's in a mess. And the question is, will the U.S. government be convinced by the Canadian government's what I would regard as largely performative effort to suggest to the U.S. that Canada is effectively blocking the products of forced labor. And Mr. Carney won't say forced labor from China. He said that he's aware that there are products of forced labor from many countries of the world. But, of course, our primary concern is over the use of slave labor in the Uyghur regions as part of the genocidal policy against Uyghurs in China.
5: Gordon, you have a question.
6: Charles, talking about products of forced labor, essentially every green product from China has a forced labor component to it. Mm-hmm. Because of the silicon. The issue is going to be, is the United States going to allow Chinese EVs purchased by Canadians to come into the United States? And the issue is, I think, still unresolved. There have been indications both ways. What is your sense of this from the Canadian point of view?
7: Well, Canada, has not been responding to these concerns. I've raised them in the Canadian Parliament and in national press a number of times. The EVs from China have already arrived in Vancouver, and they include Teslas and other Chinese brands of EVs. So they're already on our soil. And so far, there's been no indication that they can't drive into the United States. But of course, most Canadians live within 200 miles of the U.S. border, and there is a lot of back and forth. And so this would be quite an issue for owners of Chinese-sourced EVs.
5: Charles, the Parliament, is it keen on this issue? Mr. Carney has a majority, I believe.
7: Certainly, the Conservative Party has raised concerns about this, including, bringing me to two House of Commons committees that are studying Chinese EVs, where I've said essentially the same thing, that I believe that these are spy machines on wheels and pose a significant security risk to Canada. That's not an opinion which is widely shared in Canada, although more and more security and intelligence specialists are articulating the same thing. Most of the arguments against the import of Chinese EVs is the impact on the Canadian auto sector of these vehicles coming in, being heavily subsidized and very reasonably priced with superior battery technology. They are seen as potentially swamping the Canadian market if the government allows more than 49,000 to come in per year.
5: Excuse me, Charles, does the opposition raise that detail about aluminum produced by slave labor in China going into the EVs? Is that voiced in the floor of Parliament?
7: I haven't heard it, but I did have a piece with some friends in the Globe and Mail, Canada's newspaper of record, 3 days ago, and I'm expecting Parliament will raise it. Thing is that Parliament rests on, I think, the 17th of June, so it'll be hard to get parliamentarians together to address this until well into the fall.
5: Gordon, that sounds like a critical issue, what Charles has revealed to us, that aluminum component.
6: It is. And in defense of Canada, the United States also allows substantial number of Chinese products made with forced labor into our country, despite Section 307. The Canadians may be more feeble than we are, but we're not setting a shining example for the world.
5: Charles Burton, Gordon Chang, I'm John Batchelor.
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14: ABC News, I'm Dave Packer. In France, for the G7, President Trump says he signed a memorandum of understanding with Iran, part of it the reopening of the Strait of Hormuz. Back in Washington, Senate Minority Leader Chuck Schumer.
15: They knew that the Strait of Hormuz was a choke point, and Trump had no way to get them to release that without giving in so much on so many things to them. So we're in a national security disaster.
14: The first named storm of the Atlantic hurricane season, Tropical Storm Arthur, taking aim at the Gulf Coast. Meanwhile, another storm system is bringing tornado threats to the Midwest. Rex Heuermann, known as the Gilgo Beach Killer, sentenced today to life in prison without the possibility of parole for the murder of at least seven women off the coast of Long Island. The Federal Reserve has voted to keep interest rates where they are for now. New York set to honor the NBA champion Knicks tomorrow with a ticker tape parade. This is ABC News.
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0: I'm John Batchelor. Gordon Chang at Gordon G. Chang joins me, and we're off to the Philippines. Captain James Fennell, U.S. Navy retired intelligence officer, to help us through these waters where he has sailed many of his youthful years. Philippines vows to block structures at Scarborough Shoal amid fears of Chinese expansion. Sub-ed, observers say Beijing could be using its old playbook, as in quotes, of deploying scientific activities to boost military presence in the South China Sea. Jim, a very good day to you. It's Back to the Future. Isn't this the year 2012? Mr. Obama's in office and Scarborough Shoal comes up, and the administration at that time, as I recall, did not respond. Good day to you, Jim.
1: Good day, John, Gordon. Yeah, in 2012, from April to June, the U.S. Sat by and watched as China outmaneuvered our treaty ally, the Republic of the Philippines, when the Philippines were investigating Chinese commercial vessels that were around the shoal and sending in smaller boats to excavate coral heads and other things from the shoal, which was in the Philippines' exclusive economic zone. So essentially, the Filipinos caught China red-handed stealing their resources from the shoal, and they put it on the news, and the Chinese got very upset, embarrassed, and within a couple of days, they had dispatched 11 ships from their previously known five dragons of their Coast Guard and Maritime Security Agency and PLA Navy to pressurize the Filipinos that they were going to take possession of it. And what ensued from April to June was negotiations between the two countries, the two principals, the Philippines and the PRC, with the help of, if you want to call it help, the United States, and Kirk Campbell was the lead person for the State Department. And at the end of that time, they thought they had an agreement to leave the shoal. Both nations agreed on June 15th to leave the shoal, 2012. And that day came, and the Filipinos dutifully followed their word and left the shoal because they had some fishing vessels there and some Coast Guard ships. They left. But the Chinese did not. They retained some ships there, and they said, well, the language of the agreement didn't say these ships. It said, didn't identify these kinds of ships, so we kept those ships there because they weren't by name listed in the agreement. So since that day, June 16th, 2012, China's had sovereign control over Scarborough Shoal, and now there's new reporting of new activity there.
0: With the old playbook, a good reminder. Gordon, 14 years later, the same game. Did the Chinese think we forget?
2: No, the Chinese think we're weak and feeble, and across administrations, Republican and Democratic, I have to say that they are right. We are the Britain and France of the 1930s. We're allowing despite our superior power, we're allowing the Chinese to grab territory, and shame on us.
0: You have a question for Jim.
2: I got to calm down first.
0: Okay. Jim.
2: Okay, Jim, there is what's called a quote-unquote floating structure, obviously Chinese, at Scarborough Shoal. What is it, and what are the Chinese trying to do with it?
1: Yeah, so, Gordon, this structure that was seen by commercial imagery kind of reflected to the satellite, and all of a sudden all these commercial satellite outfits out there, like C-Link up in Stanford, they started focusing on it, and it turns out that it is a floating structure. It's quite large, maybe the size of a bus, a little bit bigger than a bus, and it's got a number of platforms on there or sensors to check the salinity of the water and temperature and things of that nature. And China has been talking about how it's there for studying the historical development of the process of the lagoon. So the people that were abusing the reef and the lagoon 14 years ago and stealing from it and tearing up coral with the propellers off their small boats, and that's how they were digging up the coral. Those same folks now are saying that they care about the status of the reef and the ecological system there. And there's a whole bunch of articles now in Chinese press showing their divers in the water taking pictures, like Jacques Cousteau had been come back to life in Chinese form. And so they're portraying this as something that's for the environment. So they're attaching an environmental green energy view of this. But what the concern is that this could be the first step in them putting in a permanent structure like they did down in the Spratlys from 2013 to 2015, when they built seven artificial

0: coastal islands, three of which are the size of Pearl Harbor.
1: Jim, my understanding is that this isn't your uncle's Philippines, that they've added some skills since 2012, and some warships or Coast Guard ships. Do they have options that would be useful here?
0: When it comes to kinetic, correlation of forces, the Filipinos are still not in the same capacity as the PRC. And the PRC has, levels of maritime force capacity. They have their fishing fleets. They have their People's Armed Forces Maritime Militia. They have the Chinese Coast Guard, who we have seen be very aggressive towards the Filipinos, using essentially naval vessels as their Coast Guard vessels, double hulls, and willing to ram ships. And then they have the PLA Navy that's around the region. So we have that from the Chinese side, and the Filipinos have grown. They're acquiring ships from Japan. There's talk about getting ships from South Korea. There's a lot of coordination and work with the United States since that time in 2012. The Enhanced Defense Cooperation Agreement, EDCA, was signed in 2014, which allows America to kind of return to the Philippines and have access to bases on a rotational basis. So we're much more present than we were. But in terms of ships at sea at that time, China still is outmaneuvering the Philippines. In fact, they just reported today the Filipinos said that around Scarborough Shoal there, or in the West Philippine Sea, there's about 26 naval vessels and Coast Guard ships. There was 41 a week ago. So they're maintaining a very high number of platforms out there. And in a kinetic fight, the Filipinos would be hard-pressed. Where the Filipinos have advanced is in the non-kinetic cognitive warfare area, and they've become much more adept at exposing the Chinese actions and behavior and exploiting, if you will, the international media to get across the bullying nature of what the CCP is doing. That should encourage the United States and other allies like Japan, South Korea, Taiwan, Australia to start speaking up more instead of remaining silent, as Gordon alluded to.
1: Gordon, you have a question.
2: So, Jim, to start, go back to where John started, the Philippines has vowed to prevent the Chinese from reclaiming Scarborough. Where do we go from here?
0: Well, I think the Filipinos' intent is, as they say, they're going to continue to send in small craft, bonka boats, fishing vessels, civilians that can go across that coral reef, and get into the lagoon and to provide a presence. They'll also start sending more of their naval combatants there and their Coast Guard. I think they'll lead mostly with their Coast Guard right now. What should happen is the United States 7th Fleet should be providing support to our ally. We should be escorting their ships in and around the shoal. We should not be deferential to China in terms of standing off 12 miles from Scarborough Shoal. That Scarborough Shoal has no legal territorial limit for the People's Republic of China. So we shouldn't be concerned about sailing right by Scarborough Shoal or sailing right up to it and dropping anchor and having a swim call for the crew of whatever destroyer was doing that. But we seem to be afraid of provoking China, and that is the same kind of attitude that we had during the Obama years, afraid to provoke China for some unknown reason. And as you said, and I think I heard Frank Ditkov on another podcast in the last week say, why are we afraid of China? They're a paper tiger in many ways. And I am somebody that speaks to the military capabilities of the PLA and the PLA Navy, but I think we have to recognize they're not prepared to do what they want to do in terms of a war or an invasion right now or taking Scarborough Shoal without having some more capacity and capabilities. And they just saw what the United States could do in the Middle East with a blockade that was locked down the Gulf. And so we should be operating from a position of strength. We should be demanding reciprocity from China, and we should not allow them to bully and threaten our allies.
2: Gordon, well, Jim, go ahead. Yes, the Chinese have seen the capabilities, superb capabilities of the U.S. military, but they've also seen a failure of the political system to capitalize on that. And I think the Chinese have been emboldened by what looks like a failure of a political process in Iran.
1: Gordon, my memory is that there is an authority quite apart from the U.S. and China and Manila that got involved in the decision in 2012 to declare the Scarborough Shoal illegal. Do I remember that correctly?
2: Well, in 2016, you had the Permanent Court of Arbitration in The Hague declare that China's claims to Scarborough and to the rest of what was then the Nine Dash Line did not have any support under the UN Convention on the Law of the Sea, which both the Philippines and China were parties. This was a case brought by the Philippines against China. Very clear. Unfortunately, John Kerry, who was Secretary of the State at the time, didn't fully back our Philippine ally in that victory in The Hague. And clearly, no subsequent administration has actually backed the Philippines the way that it should. We're getting better, but we are still a long way, as Jim indicates. We're still a long way from where we need to be.
1: The reason I ask, Gordon, is that that is a legal body that can speak up here without need of a warship and make it very clear that China's a lawbreaker.
2: Well, I don't know if there's a legal body. There is the arbitration decision, which is binding on both parties. But, you know, this is there's no body there to enforce that. The enforcement mechanism is the U.S. Navy, and unfortunately, we're missing.
1: Jim, your measure of having the law of the sea, is it the law of the sea, Gordon, that they're in violation?
2: UN Convention of the Law on the Sea, UNCLOS, as it's known as.
1: Law on the Sea. Is that determinative at sea, Jim? Does that have weight with the PLA, the U.S. Navy, the Japanese Navy, the Self-Defense Force?
0: Well, the Chinese say to us all the time when we have these mutual maritime consultative agreement talks that we just had last month between China and the U.S. in Honolulu, right, as I recall, they tell us, hey, you have not ratified this. You are not a signator to UNCLOS. We have, so don't tell us about what to do with it or how to follow it. You are in violation, they tell us, even though we're the ones that wrote the treaty. And by customary practice, the U.S. Navy has always, since that treaty was developed, we have practiced it every letter of the law of that treaty when it comes to issues like this, and China hasn't. So it's a really difficult thing because they'll just say, we ignore what you say because you haven't signed the treaty. And when it comes to the 2016 ruling, as Gordon mentioned, they don't even acknowledge that. They didn't show up for the Court of Arbitration. They didn't even participate. So for them, they said it was a farce and it didn't even exist. So there is no legal way to constrain them. It's only going to come through raw power. And we don't seem to be able to do that. And for many years, you can say for many, many years, we've been tied down in the Gulf, in the Middle East, Persian Gulf. And now maybe this deal, this 14 points, has got a lot of issues with it that are not good, in my opinion. But one of the maybe, if this works out and we don't have to be tied down there, we're going to have more forces to put up against China.
1: We're speaking to Captain James Fennell, United States Navy, retired. You can tell, can't you? He's go Navy, go Navy. And we're going to call upon Jim when we come back because both Gordon and Jim have referred to the Persian Gulf, which will remain a challenge. And I want their assessment of lessons learned so far for the U.S. Navy. The U.S. is a naval power with two oceans that are very much patrolled routinely. And now we're a naval power in the Indian Ocean Basin as well, where we remain. And in the Philippine Sea and the Japan Sea, a naval power, where we remain. I'm John Batchelor.
3: 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Divisive, toxic, and un-American. Dr. Martin Luther King Jr. dreamed of a nation where his children would be judged not by the color of their skin, but by the content of their character. DEI turns that dream upside down. But there's hope. DEI is being rolled back through civil rights enforcement, federal funding cuts, and growing cultural resistance to its harm in schools, workplaces, and communities. America is strongest when united, not divided. Our universities should lead the way in bringing people together, not driving them apart. Visit campusreform.org to learn more about the fight against DEI on college campuses. Restoring truth, correcting bias in education, One Story at a Time, a series brought to you by the Leadership Institute and Radio America.
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1: I'm John Betts with my good friends Gordon Chang and Jim Finnell. And we're looking at the Navy performance in the Middle East, but really a way of talking about the U.S. Navy today. It needs more ships. It wants more shipyards. It wants to build. At the same time, it's got a fleet that is tasked, overtasked. And Jim, your measure, you and Gordon have referred to the Middle East. Lessons learned in the, what appears to be from the headlines, a very successful blockade of the Iranian outlaws. Is that something that is useful going forward? I do not believe the Middle East crisis is over, Jim.
0: Well, John, I don't think it is either. But the lesson learned, at least in terms of this conflict to date in the Middle East, is the importance of naval power. And as you said in just closing, the United States of America was founded as a naval power. The Constitution and the Bill of Rights and all of the articles that were created specifically outlined that we would have an army when we needed to have an army, but that we would always have a navy, and that we had a navy because we were going to be a maritime-focused nation that would buy and sell and trade. That's back in 1775, 1776, 250 years we have been focused on that. But what happened starting with the fall of the wall or the end of the Soviet Union and this idea of an end of history, as Francis Fukuyama wrote about, and the peace dividend and this idea that we had no more peer competitors and democracy would spread around the world, we started offloading our Navy. And in the space of that period of 35 years, our Navy went from 600 ships to under 300 ships. We've gutted it. Yet we continue to maintain this global presence. And for much of this time, because of Iraq and then Iran, we have been saddled with having to keep some percentage of our carriers tied up in the Middle East. And when it comes to these crises like we had in Desert Storm in 91 or Iraqi Freedom in 2003, 2004, we're having to send, you know, almost half of our carrier strike groups to the Gulf. So what is the lesson for a conflict with China? Well, we need to have more naval power to be able to deal with an enemy who is specifically a naval power. Iran was not a naval power, and we decimated their navy in less than 40 days. They don't have a navy today. Okay, China is not Iran. China is a naval power, the largest navy on the earth. They have some of the most advanced surface combatants, the Type 055 Renhai class cruiser with 112 vertical launch cells. They have advanced anti-ship cruise missiles that are supersonic, and they've now fielded hypersonics. They are focused on sinking the remnants of the U.S. Navy and the U.S. Pacific Fleet. That should be a lesson, a clarion call back in Washington to say that business as usual, incrementalism, to approach this problem is not going to work. And I think while there's a lot of concern about what's in these 14 points and what's happened with, we were talking about Scarborough Shoal, there's a lot of negative out there and we're talking about. Some of the good things are that we have a new Secretary of the Navy. We have a president who's saying, I want to have a golden fleet, a new fleet. I want to get and expand our shipbuilding industry and production. It won't happen overnight. But if we make that even a greater national issue, like it was in the late 30s and 1940 with Senator Carl Vinson and the Two Ocean Navy Act, that's what we should be approaching this as, because any future conflict with the People's Republic of China is going to be a war at sea. And we need to be capable of winning a war at sea. We could do that against Iran, and we showed how important it is, even with a small land-based country like Iran. How much more so important is it for a maritime power like the PRC?
1: Gordon, your thoughts? We have about a minute.
2: Jim, I just have a question. You talked about the Golden Fleet. President Trump's talked about a new class of battleships. And you mentioned China's new destroyer or cruiser with a lot of 112 vertical launch cells. We're taking a lot of vertical launch cells out of the Navy right now, especially with the retirement of the Ticonderoga class cruiser. Is that a good idea, or is it a good idea? I have no idea about whether that's something we should be doing in order to pay for the Navy of the future.
0: Gordon, we should be putting as many vertical launch cells at sea as we can, as well as new technologies like electromagnetic rail guns and things of that nature. So we need all kinds of weapons at sea.
1: Captain James Fennell, United States Navy retired intelligence officer. Gordon Chang at Gordon G. Chang. I'm John Batchelor.
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0: WGAN, WMGX, HD2 Portland. 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
1: From ABC News, I'm Dave Packer. President Trump says he signed the peace deal with Iran, as does Iran's president. It lifts the American blockade of Iranian ports, rewards Iran for reopening the Strait of Hormuz, and lays the groundwork for 60 days of nuclear talks.
2: Iran reaffirms that it shall not procure or develop nuclear weapons. Reaffirms because it made that same pledge in the first line of the Obama nuclear deal. But unlike that deal, Iran's agreement with President Trump includes no other nuclear commitments, just a pledge to keep talking, including about how Iran could dispose of its highly enriched uranium.
1: ABC's Rachel Scott. The Gulf Coast bracing for a tropical storm wallop. ABC's Melissa Adan is in Galveston, Texas.
3: The first named storm of the season, and we've been feeling these winds all throughout the day. At one point, you know, gusts of 40, 41 mile per hour winds. That qualifies it for a tropical storm. See, big threats are the storm surge. Some parts reporting it could get up to 4 feet of storm surge, at least throughout the Texas Gulf Coast area.
1: In court today, families of women killed by Gilgo Beach serial killer Rex Yuerman on the day he was sentenced to life.
4: Families coming face to face with the monster. In a 17-year killing spree, Rex Yuerman murdered 8 women he hired as escorts. When it was his turn to speak, Yuerman gave those families nothing.
5: The words I would say have no meaning.
4: The judge, indignant, sent Yuerman to prison for life. Families shouting him out of the room. After a 33-year nightmare.
1: ABC's Aaron Katursky. Los Angeles issuing a smoke advisory for unhealthy air as a huge warehouse fire burns in Boyle Heights. An 18-year-old passenger in a horse-drawn carriage in New York City Central Park has died. He fell off as the horse bolted and crashed into another carriage. Ron Duvua.
6: I saw the horse stumble, and his friend was right next door to him, and then it just collided and it turned into a mess.
1: You're listening to ABC News.
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1: Officials in Spokane County, Washington, say possible human remains have been found in one of the homes that burned in the Upriver fire. Fire Chief Matt

0: Matthew Vinci says winds have died down since yesterday, but evacuation orders remain in place.
1: An urban area, we were faced with a very serious immediate evacuation of several thousand residences.
0: The upriver fire has burned about a dozen homes and around 230 acres. One of the runways at LaGuardia Airport, New York, has been closed due to what the Port Authority calls a 2-inch depression nearby. It's the same one that was closed due to a sinkhole in May. Two other runways remain operational. Georgia Republicans change course on redistricting.
2: The announcement garnered raucous applause from demonstrators inside the Capitol. House Speaker John Burns says lawmakers want to ensure the process is transparent and thoughtful.
3: Just as we do with every other issue that comes before the House.
2: Senate Democratic Leader Harold Jones believes Republicans were afraid of backlash at the polls in November.
4: People stood up, and I think they saw that, and they actually backed down.
2: In a statement, Governor Kemp says he does not believe there's a reason to delay the process, but he acknowledges it's within the legislature's discretion to defer the issue. Jonathan O'Brien, ABC News, Atlanta.
0: The owner of luxury clothing brand Salon 1884, Andrea Marshall, has been indicted on charges of exploiting employees. Dave Packer, ABC News.
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6: Now, your AccuWeather forecast.
7: Mainly cloudy, a late thunderstorm in spots, low 58. Cloudy and windy, some showers and a heavy thunderstorm around 4 tomorrow with a high 66. Evening thunderstorms otherwise clearing Thursday night, low 60. For Friday, sunshine and clouds, breezy, high 79. Saturday, sunshine and clouds, an afternoon shower, high 75. I'm AccuWeather's Andy Robb on Southern Maine's official weather station, News Radio 98.5 FM and AM 560 WGAN.
8: Hi, it's Matt from the WGAN Morning News. Tomorrow, we're going to be talking with security analyst Josh Filler about the deal with Iran. We'll also be chatting about the plot to attack the UFC event at the White House. Also, we want you to tell us. In the wake of Elliot Cutler's repeated releases for violating his probation, should Maine lawmakers pass a bill to strengthen the laws against possession of child pornography? Go to WGAN.com to give us your opinion and join us tomorrow morning for news, weather, and your calls on News Radio WGAN.

0: I'm John Batchelor. I welcome Henry Sikorsky, the Executive Director of Nonproliferation Policy Education Center, the suspect nuclear weapons program in Iran. Where did it come from? Who aided and abetted the development of the program? What is to be done? We go to the Korea Peninsula, and we start with South Korea. I note an item suggests that the request by the present South Korean government, the Republic of Korea, the ROK, is for nuclear power and the ability to enrich uranium in Korea at the near the plant or attached to the plant's food chain. There's also a request in Korea for developing what resembles an AUKUS-like program that includes South Korea. Henry, you have thoughts about both these matters. First, for weeks now, we've included South Korea into one of the states allied with the United States and its friends that is seeking a nuclear power option of enriching on-site as opposed to not. Reason being that enriching on-site gives the authority a choice now and again. Do you enrich for 60% or higher fissile material, which is what Iran has done, threatening a weapons program, or using the plutonium from the spent rods to develop a nuclear weapon? Either or. South Korea wants the ability to enrich. It certainly is not going to create a weapon that throws at the United States, but it does make it a potential nuclear power. There is reluctance. Why, Henry?
1: Well, first of all, let me thank you again for having me on your show. I really enjoy it, and I consider it a privilege. Thank you. South Korea has been anxious about its general inferiority to China and Japan and its difficulties in dealing with an ever more nuclear-armed North Korea now for arguably a half century. They have attempted to get nuclear weapons as far back as the 70s and have nibbled away, cheating secretly against their obligations to be transparent in making nuclear fuel, either by reprocessing spent fuel to get weapons usable plutonium or by experimenting in enrichment in very small pilot-like ways, but which they were caught red-handed doing as late as the early 2000s. So I don't think they're desire for nuclear weapons has ever receded entirely. They profess, oh, we'll never do that. We have the highest standards of nonproliferation. I would be skeptical about that. Their desire for a nuclear submarine, which they got a green light approval roughly from the president last fall, suggests as much. Why is that? There really is no reason for a nuclear submarine in the closed and shallow seas around Korea, except as a survivable launching platform for nuclear weapons. And it's worth noting that the design for their nuclear submarine will have vertical launch tubes that are extremely large, large enough to contain their largest missile, which would be more than nuclear capable in its payload. So anyone looking at what they're proposing has got to have a cocked eye, some skepticism to say the least. Now you could say, well, what difference does it make? China has nuclear weapons. North Korea has nuclear weapons. They're an ally, South Korea. I think the problem is that with nuclear weapons, countries feel that they have more agency and independence in their defense planning. And we've got a lot of troops there. We want to be working closely together, not dealing with a country that thinks it can do anything it wants. I think that will be a problem. Now, you know, people say, well, it's inevitable. I always say if someone is going to do something stupid or self-defeating, they shouldn't be in any rush to do it. And I think what we really ought to be doing right now is saying, okay, you want submarines. You claim it's for anti-submarine warfare, which is quite a stretch because it's a very cost-ineffective way to do anti-submarine warfare. We'll take you on face value and say, okay, you're speaking what you think. You can build them, but we are not going to do anything but make sure that the nuclear fuel will be made in the United States and sent to you in such a way that you don't get access to it. You just put it into your submarine. With regard to the civil demands they're making to reprocess spent fuel to get plutonium-based fuels, which plutonium is a weapons material, or to enrich, I think we just have to say, look, this is not the right time to even be thinking about this. It's uneconomic. You have studies done by Koreans saying that you will lose money doing this. You can buy it from us or others. Number one, that would be the enriched uranium. The other thing is we're in the middle of a war with Iran. And one of the big talking points is we're doing our military activities to keep them from getting nuclear weapons because they are making nuclear fuel and we're very suspicious of that. How in the world can we then green light having you get nuclear fuel without looking totally hypocritical? I would be very slow to approve that. Very slow. In any case, I don't think that necessarily is the way we're going to go. And so far, no one has been much upset about that. I think it deserves more attention and debate.
0: The visit by Xi Jinping, the paramount leader of the People's Republic of China, to Pyongyang, greeted cheerfully on the tarmac, the carpeted tarmac, by Kim and his daughter. Lots of hosannas. That suggests that we're dealing with a nuclear power that's now attached to a very giant coming nuclear power with multiple warheads in all directions. Kim has a few. She has many. Is that an explanation for South Korea's sudden interest in having not only the ability to enrich, but a submarine that can fire missiles?
1: Well, I don't know that it's all of a sudden. As I say, they've long had this desire and long talked about this before any visit by Xi to North Korea, but it certainly fortifies that desire. The North Koreans now are estimated to have opened up a new plant to make enriched uranium for weapons that, you know, will increase their capacity to make fuel by as much as 75%. So North Korea's numbers are going to get quite robust here in a few years. We're going to be talking about hundreds of these weapons. It's going to be a big number.
0: And your measure of the Korea, North Korea nuclear weapons program, that is the R&D from the suspect R&D from Iran. They're capable of reproducing that same cycle of testing a weapon in front of a client, and then the client suddenly has the material to make a nuclear weapon. Does that suggest there's a reason for South Korea to want to arm itself? And I mentioned that these days, there's no counting on the U.S. going to back you up if you're under attack.
1: Well, I spoke recently with one of my South Korean students. I teach a course on nuclear policy. And he was raising all these points, or at least some of them. And I said, you know, we may not be the greatest ally in the world, but you going alone is even scarier. He did not come back and say I was wrong. He said, well, that's a point we need to think about. I think trying to improve our relations makes far more sense for the security of the peninsula and the region than trying to figure out how they can go it alone and go nuclear. And it's a very schizophrenic proposition when you talk with South Koreans who are trying to do their best to do the right thing.
0: They didn't volunteer into this. I understand that, Henry. But right now, North Korea is the arsenal for the war in Ukraine. And Kim has been elevated to equal, at least in terms of presence at the table in Moscow. Now Xi greets him. And we know that Kim will outlive Xi and Putin by decades. So we're dealing with a solidly nuclear-powered...
1: Yes.
0: Dictatorship in North Korea. Yep. If you're in Seoul, is it wise to leave yourself depending on Washington?
1: I'm going to say something provocative. Yes. And I'll tell you why. I think the interest in the North with becoming a prosperous military garrison, which is the way I've described it. By the way, their GDP is going up. They're selling things. They're making money. A lot of it has to do with exports to, you guessed it, Russia. But ultimately, the game that is being played is less military than it is political. The North wants the left in the south of Korea to join in confederating South Korea with North Korea, not unifying, confederating, on terms that will make eventually the South unified with the North. That political problem doesn't really get improved or even addressed by getting nuclear weapons. My hunch is we got to worry, if we're worried at all for South Korea's future, about a lot of what I would call gray warfare activity that would be plausibly deniable. Locally lofted drones, by whom? I don't know. Can't blame the North. Oh my gosh, something goes off and we have an emergency. You know, the North says, well, let us help you investigate what went on and blah, blah, blah. I think, in other words, a lot of things short of nuclear explosions may be more important. Now, the nuclear North presents a shadow diplomatically for this kind of less than nuclear rivalry. I think the South can count on the United States to at least be useful as a counterbalance to that kind of nuclear threat. And getting their own nuclear weapons, it won't really help them.
0: Henry Sikorsky is the Executive Director of the Nonproliferation Policy Education Center. We're headed to war in low Earth orbit. I'm John Batchelor.
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0: I'm John Batchelor. On the eve of SpaceX's launch of its possibilities for the future on the basis of the stock market investing in Mr. Musk's vision of not the Earth-Moon system only, but the Earth-Moon-Mars system. However, back here on Earth, we're looking at low Earth orbit as a battlefield now and again. Henry, you do war games. They're all necessary, but the war game I'm most taken by is low Earth orbit. What does it tell us?
1: Well, I don't know what the antecedent is, but the most interesting future deployment of systems in low Earth orbit has to be, hands down, a constellation of space-based missile interceptors. Now, we're pursuing this under the Golden Dome program. The architecture of it, unfortunately, is still not publicly clarified to even the satisfaction of the funders in Congress, whether you're a Democrat or a Republican. They're both complaining they're not getting enough information. So we don't exactly know what this thing is, or will be, and what its exact mission will be. But one of the things we're assuming in the current debate about it is that all we got to do is worry about what we're doing. Well, maybe, but what if the Chinese deploy a system much like ours? And there are two systems. How does the deployment of a Chinese system work with the deployment of an American system? Could there be problems? And that's the basis of a game we're now playing. We're in the second of three moves. The final move will be tonight. The problem that is being tickled in the game is an interesting one. Now, I'm a big proponent of missile defenses and space-based missile defenses, all that. That said, it really is the case that the Russian way of looking at defense and offense is the way we need to look at it as well. And what they say, the Russians, is, you know, it isn't that you favor defenses or offenses. It's that you get together those two dimensions of warfare and you get what's called the correlation forces. You get a bottom line. Who is stronger? Who has the right mix? And if you have missile defenses that work a certain way, it could encourage one or the other side to think that they can strike first with impunity. Now, if that's the case, you may want some of your money back. You want to be able to figure out how to deploy these things without that as being one of the results. So I don't know that we're talking publicly. I don't for sure. I don't think we may not even be talking or thinking enough privately about how that might work and what architectures and how do you deploy it. In such a way that if there's a rivalry with China in deploying a system of their own, you don't end up making the correlation of forces for the United States lower than what it otherwise would be.
0: Is this the game you're playing right now, does it involve also the commercial aspect of low Earth orbit? In other words, there's a competition right now to put private space stations in low Earth orbit.
1: One of the big dimensions of the American effort is using heavy lift that is like Mr. Musk's system, the Starship, or the Blue Origin system, or whatever. The point here is that the game involves industry as a very major supplier of lift, also of analytic services, and also of satellites that might help support the Golden Dome system. And that is tricky business, no pun intended, because unlike China, where basically the private sector is a state-owned proposition, ours isn't. And they have lots of apprehensions about liability and being shot at that could make the Golden Dome vulnerable to discontents that I don't think the Chinese would suffer.
0: Henry Sikorsky is the executive director of the Nonproliferation Policy Education Center. We're talking about a war game for low Earth orbit. I will be pressing Henry on these matters because with the IPO of SpaceX, we're now into an area where many, many, many bank accounts are going to blossom or fail on the basis of the competition in low Earth orbit. And certainly national defense will be one of those areas where low Earth orbit is asked to do everything. I'm John Batchelor.

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5: ABC News, I'm Dave Packer. President Trump says he signed the peace deal with Iran, as does Iran's president. It lifts the American blockade on Iranian ports, rewards Iran for reopening the Strait of Hormuz, and lays the groundwork for 60 days of nuclear talks. Senate Minority Leader Chuck Schumer says it gives away too much.
6: When you look at the 14 points that the administration has agreed to, it looks like Iran has won on just about every one of them.
5: The first named storm of the Atlantic hurricane season, Tropical Storm Arthur, taking aim at the Gulf Coast. Flooding turning deadly in Magnolia, Texas. A teenager killed as the storm system barrels towards shore. Los Angeles issuing a smoke advisory for unhealthy air as a huge warehouse fire burns in Boyle Heights. An 18-year-old passenger on a horse-drawn carriage in New York City Central Park has died. He fell off after the horse bolted and crashed into another carriage. The Central Park Conservancy calling for a ban on the horse-drawn carriages. This is ABC News.
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The trivial issue that Musk is now a trillionaire, the first ever. This is very trivial. This is really very trivial because, of course, his money is tied up in stock, which he has to sell, which he's not going to do. So, I mean, he's a very rich man, but the trillionaire status is kind of like silliness. What really counts is the money that SpaceX raised and the overall financial position of this company. Now, we have to first start off by pointing out the company itself is wildly successful. It essentially is the American space program right now. It launches twice as much as the nearest nation in the world, China. It launches more than anybody else combined and has done that now 3 years in a row. It has the only reusable rocket at this moment in time, and that's after a decade. No one has come up with one yet, though some have gotten close. And it's building the most powerful rocket ever with Starship Super Heavy, and it's going to be completely reusable. So, I mean, that's the basis of the company. And so then it decides to go public with an initial public offering, an IPO, offering stock to raise additional capital. As Musk said when he asked this question, why are you doing the IPO now? He says, well, basically, we got a lot of big projects and we need cash. That's essentially what he said. So they offered almost half a billion shares of stock at an opening price of $135. This took place at the end of last week. The price immediately started selling for those shares at $150. And during the day, it averaged somewhere around $160. And that's what it closed at. So I ran some numbers with a conservative number, and I came up with they had raised about $86 billion. Now, more recently, we now have better information. In addition to their previous private stockholders, the people who had purchased private stock invested earlier in the company, not in an initial public offering, they had been given an option to buy shares as well. And they have now exercised that option, which brings in an extra $10 billion. So we now know SpaceX has raised about a little over $85 billion in cash during this IPO. That's a pretty good nest egg to do anything they want. To get some context, NASA's budget for the last two decades has averaged about $24 billion a year. So SpaceX has a nest egg almost three times that, more than three times that, sitting in the corner, and they can use their money far more effectively than NASA can. NASA has a large labor force it has to pay money to because congressmen want labor, centers, NASA centers in their districts. And that's a lot of that labor is not very cost effective. So NASA can't use its budget very effectively. But SpaceX doesn't have this problem. This money is real for them. They can focus to use it very precisely and efficiently for whatever needs to be done. Now, the thing is that $85 billion nest egg is not the only thing. SpaceX earns money now regularly from several of its divisions. It earns $12 billion a year from Starlink, a number that's going to go up because their subscriber numbers go up, seem to be going up about 1 to 2 million a year. So this number is going to go up. And they make $15 billion a year now for their computing hardware. The AI company Anthropic pays them $15 billion a year for their hardware. So that's overall, plus they make about $4 billion from their rocketry, SpaceX. So they bring in about $31 billion a year. That's more than NASA's annual budget. So to put it bluntly, they have now the resources without any question at all to do anything they want in space, anything. This means they are going to build Starship Super Heavy. They are going to make it as reusable as they want. They'll have the resources to really test it to the limit until they get that. They will be able to send missions to the moon. They will fly the lunar lander for NASA, so NASA will get its Artemis mission going with at least this lander. They will build their own base on the moon. They said they want to do that. They will send Starship Super Heavies to Mars. They're going to do that. And so this is without question a great achievement. They are the future. There's no doubt about that. And the irony of this is that it all comes down to some basics. Elon Musk was an immigrant to this country from South Africa. He came here and embraced our fundamental belief of the right to life, liberty, and the pursuit of happiness. And he followed the American ideals of private property, capitalism, and earning profits. He did this wholeheartedly. And he's produced a company that is not only going to go to the stars,
for him, but it's bringing

0: millions, billions of dollars of wealth and prosperity to millions of people wherever the company is, because it's not just Musk, it's the company itself building things and developing a whole range of new engineers, a whole generation of new engineers taught to do things right, starting their own companies. The future is very bright because of this, John.
1: Also, Bob, I want to mention in detail, there were lots of millionaires created in the initial offering because they had insider price. They worked for the company. And I believe there were 400 millionaires created. In other words,
0: 4,000, John. The actual number was about 4,000 of their employees that they got this stock suddenly, that the stock they had been purchasing as employees for years suddenly became extremely valuable.
1: Bob, a detail. I mean to say it, it's difficult to say 100 million people, number of people are worth now 100 million. That's what I was trying to say. I don't know how to say that. To be a millionaire is admirable. To be a 100 millionaire is a walk in the park, okay?
0: But there's another component here. A lot of these people, both former and present SpaceX employees, especially the former ones, have now their own financial resources
1: to
0: follow any dream they want.
1: And there's what I want. Is there reason to believe there's the birth of a sector here, not just one company?
0: There's not reason to believe. It's the fact. I've already reported previously about this whole generation of former SpaceX employees are starting their own companies in a whole range of fields, not just space, because of high tech. And they now have additional resources to do almost anything they want. And once again, they're not trained the way NASA trained engineers for decades, which is slow, inefficient, and not focused on profit. They are trained in the private sector that you got to produce and you got to make money and you got to do it effectively and you got to do it fast. And that's how they operate. And that's across the entire sector, John. This is definitely a major future. This IPO is a major historic event, far more significant than the Artemis II mission that went around the moon, because this is going to change the entire nation and the exploration of the solar system in the coming years. It will be done by private enterprise without any question.
1: Russia. Onto the Zvezda module. What's the problem, Bob?
0: All right. So there's been some, news articles trying to get some background into the kerfuffle that happened last week, where NASA had its astronauts on its half of the station shelter in place because the Russians were thinking of doing drilling or repair work in the section of the Zvezda module where there are all these leaks. The leaks had stopped in December. They did a docking in April, and lo and behold, the leak came back. It suddenly increased significantly in amount, matching the highest numbers previously. So the Russians were going to do some repair work, but NASA objected to that repair work because it was not properly analyzed in advance, and it was really dangerous. They were going to, one of the ways you stop a crack from spreading is you drill a hole at the end of it and then patch everything. And that's what it appears they're thinking of doing, and NASA objected. So they backed off. They only did measurements. They also have said, and this is what's interesting to me, they have said they are decommissioning that section of the Zvezda module, the aft section. They're going to keep it closed from now on. But they were unclear about this because they implied they're still going to be docking Progress freighters to it. But if you dock it's the docking that causes the stress that's causing the stress fractures, which are causing the leaks. And so it's very unclear what Russia is intending to do down the line. If they're decommissioning this module, it means they wouldn't be docking to it. But if they don't dock to it, we have to start to find other ways to raise the orbit to ISS. Because this docking port is along the main axis of the station, which makes it ideal for engine burns to raise the station's orbit. Progress freighters have been doing this for decades, which is one of the reasons the stress fractures occurred. So if they're not going to do dockings there, we have to find another way to raise the orbit. Now, we have come up with alternatives, but I don't know if they're all any of them is as good. But it could be the Russians still intend to do these burns here, which continues to raise the question. Zvezda could have a catastrophic failure down the road, John.
1: New Glenn had a launch moment. Now, there are three launch moments coming up. One's India, one's Japan, and is that Germany? ISAR?
0: Yes, ISAR is Germany. So India had two launch failures in a row of its PSLV rocket, its mid-sized rocket. It's a government rocket. It's done by its agency. When they had the first accident, they said they fixed it, but they didn't tell us what was wrong. Well, it appears they have identified the problem on the second one. And I said, tell you that both happened at almost the same exact moment during the firing of the third stage of the rocket. But in the second case, they once again have not told us what's wrong, but they say they found the problem. This lack of transparency by ISRO is not a good thing. ISRO is the agency. They are not telling us what they found, which means we don't really know if they really solved the problem. There's indications they say it was material from a subcontractor, but I don't know that's for a fact because they really haven't said so. And so there's lack of transparency there. Japan launched its H-3 rocket for the first time since it had a launch failure back in December. It appears that the payload deployment attachments on it failed, and the satellite released while it was still inside the fairing, bounced around, and that caused the failure. So they did a launch where they simply did a test of that deployment system, and it worked. So they may be back in operation. They're looking at an August commercial launch. And finally, ISA Aerospace is a German rocket startup. They want to launch from Norway. They did one launch last year. It was a failure mere seconds after launch. They tried to launch in January. They scrubbed it several times. They scrubbed it again in March. They were going to try to launch this week. They scrubbed it again because they said they had fluid issues within the rocket and the ground systems. That's all they've said. So they haven't launched yet. But, you know, once again, they're close. It is the future. Stay tuned.
1: Now, Bob, I mentioned New Glenn and the failure on the launch pad. I want to mention it again because New Glenn is from a company that was always meant to be the rival of SpaceX. What can go right and for New Glenn going forward? What can go right for Blue Origin? We need them to feel a success even though they're struggling.
0: The history tells us, John, that rockets that blow up, rockets blow up. That's what the history tells us. But the result of that is routinely you figure out what went wrong and it gets fixed and the rockets launch thereafter. So that's what I expect from New Glenn. I actually really am confident that the blow up on the launch pad is going to be the best thing that could have happened to Blue Origin because it's going to allow their CEO to clean house, to get rid of the dead wood that came in during the 5 years of nothing happening earlier this decade. Get rid of the weak members of the company and straighten the company out. That's my hope.
1: Do they have the cash resources that you detailed SpaceX has?
0: Not as much. Not even close anymore. Bezos has lots of money, and he's been using it, but he doesn't have the money that SpaceX got from the IPO, not even close.
1: And where is their constellation to match Starlink?
0: They only have about, 300 satellites in orbit right now. They've got to get 3,200 up by July of 29. They're going to be a challenge to do that.
1: And Bob, the rest of the, has to do with production. Can they produce in quantity to keep it firing? That's what SpaceX.
0: We're going to have to find out, John. I don't know.
1: Well, then there's big question marks about number two. There is no other rival to SpaceX that I can think of, is there?
0: There are other companies coming along. Rocket Lab is coming along with a larger rocket, Relativity, Stoked Space. There are other companies, John. We just have to wait it out. There will be competition. There always is.
1: Bob Zimmerman, he keeps the website Beyond the Black. I'm John Batchelor.

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21: I'm John Batchelor with Bob Zimmerman. He keeps the website Beyond the Black, and for reasons that Bob will explain, we're going to social science. Bob, what is social science?
22: Social science is one of the soft sciences, they call it. You know, it's opinions, quite again. It's analyzing facts, but then using it to come up with opinions about what might it mean. Social science includes social studies. It includes behavioral sciences. It includes a lot of medical biology type stuff. But it's one of the soft sciences. Soft sciences include psychology, biology, medicine, pharmaceuticals, those kind of things. You're not dealing with hard facts like

0: like a supernova in the astronomy world. Well, a study was just completed that looked at more than 200 science papers over the last decade, and it found that the researchers were unable to replicate and thus confirm the results of half those studies. Now, what's important about this is it tells you that a lot of the studies, that a lot of the press reports, oh, we found something out in these soft sciences, is not really a discovery. It hasn't been confirmed. And when someone tries to replicate it, they can't, which means it wasn't a discovery, which means a lot of this research in the soft sciences is junk and should be ignored. I should point out that I've been reporting these kind of studies of studies now for more than two decades. And consistently, every one of these studies finds that about half the papers in the scientific literature of the soft sciences, like psychology, social sciences, biology, medicine, the pharmaceutical drug industry, half of them cannot be confirmed, cannot be replicated. What this tells us is you're going to be, science is uncertain. And when you get into the soft sciences, it's even more uncertain. And we really should demand that no study should be touted by the press until someone has actually replicated it independently.
1: I read routinely now in Science and Nature that AI is complicating even a messy situation that you just identified because of the ability of AI to take you to places that don't exist, and that would make replicating very challenging, Bob.
0: If AI gets delusional, then you don't know what reality is anymore if you're depending on it. It at the same time is very useful for analyzing large numbers of papers to see if they are viable or trustworthy. And that's been done as well in these type studies and found, once again, a large percentage are not trustworthy or reliable. And so, you know, it's like anything else, a yin-yang, some good, some bad. You got to know how to tell the difference.
1: We're going to a supernova remnant at the center of the Milky Way to learn what, Bob?
0: Well, to find out that what is one there. The center of the Milky Way is a very active region. It's got, you know, a supermassive black hole. It's got a gigantic cloud of molecular gas that stretches out about 20 light years. On the western edge of this, there's a nebula. They used radio and X-ray telescopes to look at this nebula. And what they found seems to be a remnant of a supernova that occurred several thousand years ago. This would not have been visible to us because there's a lot of dust in this region. But nonetheless, they got evidence of that. It's interesting because the central parts of the Milky Way are very complicated. It's a supermassive whole region. Finding things like this tells you something about the evolution of the galaxy and the evolution of stars in unusual places. So that was makes it most interesting, John.
1: You have Hubble and Webb looking at the same galaxy. They are different telescopes. What did they learn?
0: All right, so this galaxy is called the Black Eye Galaxy because in optical, it's got this really dark streak across that circles the central bright nucleus like a black eye. Well, they used both Hubble in the optical and James Webb in the infrared to look at it. And what we find is that it's got a lot of dust. What's even more interesting is that the dust that circles the center of the galaxy rotates in the opposite direction of the rest of the galaxy, which suggests that this is the leftover of a collision between and merger of two different galaxies. Once again, when we want to look at space, we've got to look at it across a large range of wavelengths to really get an understanding of what's going on. And even when we do that, we've only got a hint of everything, John.
1: Bob Zimmerman, he keeps the website Behind the Black. I'm John Bashian.

0: Every day, thousands of women across America go for a run, expecting to return home safely. But the brutal murder of Laken Riley by an illegal immigrant shook the nation. 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Restoring Truth, Correcting Bias in Education, One Story at a Time. A series brought to you by the Leadership Institute and Radio America.
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0: WGAN, WMGX, HD2 Portland. 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
1: From ABC News, I'm Dave Packer. Both President Trump and Iran's president say they've signed a peace deal that includes lifting the American blockade of Iranian ports, rewarding Iran for reopening the Strait of Hormuz, and laying the groundwork for future talks about their nuclear program. ABC's Rachel Scott.
2: As part of these talks, the U.S. would help create a $300 billion fund to help Iran rebuild. The administration says this would not be taxpayer money.
1: But some Republicans are outraged. Senator Bill Cassidy saying Reagan is rolling over in his grave, calling this the worst foreign blunder policy in decades. Republican and former U.S. ambassador to the United Nations during Trump's first term, Nikki Haley, posting that Iranians will use the funds to, quote, further their nuclear ambitions and on terrorist proxies against us. Democratic leadership also panning the deal. Senate Minority Leader Chuck Schumer.
3: This will be regarded as one of the biggest American disasters. And it's because Trump started this war. He didn't know how to finish it. And it looks like in too many ways he has just capitulated to the Iranians.
1: Arthur has been downgraded to a tropical depression taking aim at the Gulf Coast, expected to bring strong winds and flooding threats across the southeast. And locals pitching in, shoveling sand for sandbags in Covington, Louisiana. Health and Human Services Secretary Robert F. Kennedy Jr. announcing $700 million in new funding to assist addiction recovery and mental illness treatment programs across the U.S. In Detroit, Kennedy saying a portion of the money will go to the Streets program that he unveiled earlier this year.
4: Streets is designed to help communities move people living with addiction and serious mental illness off the streets and into treatment.
1: A runway at New York's LaGuardia Airport is closed because of a 2-inch depression next to it. Now, this is the same runway temporarily closed because of a sinkhole last month. 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
1: The Federal Reserve chose to leave interest rates unchanged. New Chair Kevin Warsh called the economy uneven, but says there are positive signs in hiring and growth.
7: Persistently high prices are a burden for the American people. But the recent past need not be prologue. I am pleased to report that members of the FOMC are unambiguous and unanimous. This committee will deliver price stability.
1: Half of the board signaled an interest rate hike later this year. Police in Senatobia, Mississippi, have now placed an officer on administrative leave after the fatal shooting of a one-year-old boy sparked outrage in the streets.
8: The fatal shooting unfolding Sunday after officers responded to a report of shoplifting. Police say they saw two people fleeing a Walmart with a child. When they tried stopping their car, police say the driver almost hit an officer, and police opened fire. One-year-old Cohen Wiley rushed to the hospital by his mother, but he later died. Protesters now demanding that officer be fired.
1: ABC's Morgan Norwood. Prosecutors have filed a criminal charge against the chief engineer of a cargo ship involved in the deadly 2024 collapse of Baltimore's Francis Scott Key Bridge, accusing him of failing to notify the Coast Guard of hazardous conditions on the ship. A judge has granted singer Sabrina Carpenter a 5-year restraining order against the man who repeatedly tried entering her home. Dave Packer, ABC News.
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9: Now, your AccuWeather forecast.
10: Mainly cloudy, a late thunderstorm in spots, low 58. Cloudy and windy, some showers and a heavy thunderstorm around 4 tomorrow with a high 66. Evening thunderstorms otherwise clearing Thursday night, low 60. For Friday, sunshine and clouds, breezy, high 79. Saturday, sunshine and clouds, an afternoon shower, high 75. I'm AccuWeather's Andy Robb on Southern Maine's official weather station, News Radio 98.5 FM and AM 560 WGAN.
11: Hi, it's Matt from the WGAN Morning News. Tomorrow, we're going to be talking with security analyst Josh Filler about the deal with Iran. We'll also be chatting about the plot to attack the UFC event at the White House. Also, we want you to tell us. In the wake of Elliot Cutler's repeated releases for violating his probation, should Maine lawmakers pass a bill to strengthen the laws against possession of child pornography? 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

0: I'm John Batchelor. I welcome my good colleague, Simon Constable, writing for Barron's and Wall Street Journal and other distinguished publications in the south of France, watching Europe for me, especially the commodity prices. But we begin with the good news. It's summertime here in New England. I believe the calendar says that it's summertime in the south of France. How is paradise in summertime? Good day to you, Simon.
1: Good day to you, John. It is very sunny today, and it is very hot for someone who grew up in northern England, where it tends to be a little bit nippy, even at this time of year. So today, the high was 93 Fahrenheit, and the low was 62 Fahrenheit. There is no breeze at all, and you have blue sky all over the place. So it's very nice if you can put the stuff on that doesn't burn, make the sun burn your skin. So that's lovely.
0: If you recall, there's already been one heat wave passing through France on its way to northern Italy earlier in the springtime. So we're watching climate, especially because there are new trends in place here and there, north temperate zone. We're expecting an El Nino. That affects every continent eventually. What it means is the water in the Central Pacific warms unusually. 1 degree is El Nino. 2 degrees centigrade is a super El Nino. We're watching for a super El Nino. What will that mean? In Australia, it will mean severe drought, and that lights up the possibility of wildfires, bushfires, they call them. In continental United States, we're looking for a projection of very heavy wet weather starting in late summertime and continuing into the winter, meaning big snows all across the continent. In Europe, it's various. Some places drought, some places wet. Right now, France is tracking drought along with northern Italy. Drought, a band right through the central Europe. That can move, however, between now and then. The critical juncture I learned from my science reading, why Simon is having heat right now and why we're having heat in New England, the critical decision will be made between May and July. That's when the NOAA, that's the U.S. Weather Channel, watching El Nino, and the Metro in London, in Britain and in France and in Australia will make the call by July. Whether we're definitely El Nino, whether we're super El Nino or not, is yet to be determined. After all that bad news, we need some good news. What's in blossom this week, Simon?
1: The plums, the red plums and the Mirabelle plums are now ripe enough to eat straight off the tree. They are absolutely delightful. And we're looking forward to the blue plums, or damsons as they're called in the UK. They'll be coming up in a few weeks. It's absolutely delightful. Absolutely fresh fruit straight from the tree. No going out to the shops, just to eat.
0: We move from Simon enjoying himself in the south of France. Now we come to the commodity prices. The events of these last hours mean everything's moving very quickly, having to do with the theoretical Iran deal that we have not seen. So I'm not going to presume what it says, but certainly the markets are saying there's relief in some quarters, and we'll start with energy. What's the change month over month, Simon?
1: It's fascinating. And as you said, there are some huge moves that you would expect to see in a year, not in a month. Brent crude oil is now $79 per barrel, and it's down 29% in the last month. That's a huge drop. And we're almost getting nearer to that wonderful $60 per barrel level, which is livable in. Natural gas, it's one of the few that's up. It's $3.29 per unit, and that's up 9% over the last month. TTF, which the electricity price in Europe, is 41 euros per megawatt hour, and that's down 18% over the last month. And that's all good. The question really is about the Brent crude. Is there going to be a gap between the prices now and the prices at the pump? Is there going to, we have to wait for that to catch up? And that may be a bit of an issue, but we'll see. They all come down. Hopefully they'll stay down, in terms of the Brent crude and the electricity here. We've got gold down 5% at $4,325 per troy ounce. Silver at $70 per troy ounce, down 10%. And here's another piece of good news, though. Copper is at 6.75 per pound. That's up 3.6%. That's a real sign of business and manufacturing moving up and having demand for this stuff, particularly data centers and new technology and all the rest of those things. So that's really good news. Iron ore's down 8% at $101 per metric ton. And that seems to be where it tends to ebb to. When it's gone up a bit, it'll come back down to about 100. Soybeans, that is, that's $11.40 per bushel. It's down 6% over the last month. Wheat is 6.06 per bushel, down 8.8% over the month. And corn is $4.19 per bushel, down 13%. And we think that's mostly related to the fertilizer prices, which are through the roof at the moment. Two other important ones. We've got aluminum, as it's said in America, or aluminium in Britain. It's $3,420 per ton, and that's minus 4%. It's down 4% in the last month. And steel is down 5.4% at $1,194 per ton. So a lot of down there, some of it good and some of it not so good.
0: I say that we're turning to normal, however, so we're in a transition. I do believe even Brent crude is going to head into the 60s. Although it is driving season, it was headed in that direction before the February 28th attack on Iran stopped the normal oil flow. We're told that it will take some weeks or months to restore everything to as it was before. There'll be hiccups. For example, the largest tanker owners are hesitating now, even though the Strait of Hormuz is declared open by the combatants. There will be the demining ahead, and certainly there will be escorts needed to take tankers in and out. The normal traffic before the war was 130 a day. There's said to be now 500 ships of all kinds trapped in the Persian Gulf. They'll come out. But to restore to 130 a day is going to take some weeks. So we'll watch the price of oil and refined products bounce around. The same for everything coming out of the Gulf. It's not an easy thing to correct.
1: And also you've got to add into there that the insurance fees are really huge at the moment compared to what they were a few months ago.
0: Yes, thank you for reminding that we're a capitalist group of countries, and what happened during the war is going to remain with us for quite some time, not about the suspect nuclear weapons program, but the fact that Iran fired missiles at its neighborhood, despite the fact that the neighborhood was not in the war effort. I think every country in the Gulf was hit at some point, including Jordan and Oman. We're also told that the Gulf states are extremely anxious about being unprotected by the U.S. if the U.S. leaves and is looking around for alternatives. That would be China, that would be Russia, that would even be making overtures to Iran. So there's no, that was then, this is now, this is a transition. And for you, Simon, it means that there'll be diesel again in every pump. What were you paying for diesel last week? Have you filled up this week?
1: I'm filled up, but I'm glad I didn't fill up because I would be buying it at the highest price possible recently. It's about €2.09 per liter, so times that by four, and you get about $8 to $9 per U.S. U.S. gallon.
0: It's dropped a little bit. It was at 222, and now it's 209. I noticed immediately here gasoline went from 459 to under four, and it's headed down to three. We'll eventually get back down to under three for West Texas, not what you price on, your price on Brent, but that'll take some weeks. It's just going to take time. Also, the food moving is good because that was there are nations in North Africa who are depending on the generosity of those of soybean and corn and especially fertilizer. You mentioned that. One more detail: the gold and silver that have been used as either hedges or safe refuge. What are they doing?
1: Well, they're down a little bit, 5 and 10% respectively for gold and silver. You expect silver to move its price much more than gold because it's a much thinner market. And yeah, it's basically saying, okay, maybe the war's over now, so maybe we don't need to worry about that as much. Now, that doesn't mean investors are correct. It's just saying that a majority seem to think that.
0: We're headed to a minor war in a place called Manchester, in a neighborhood called Makefield. A by-election is going to determine the fate of Parliament in the months ahead. Simon Constable in the south of France, an Englishman in France. I'm John Batchelor.
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0: I'm John Batchelor with Simon Constable, and we go home to England, where Simon fares from, because there's a by-election in somewhere in the Greater Manchester area, putting the mayor of Greater Manchester, Andy Burnham, against all comers from the Tories, from Reform, from new parties that are being formed that are more to the right of Reform parties. Why this is important is that if Andy Burnham is successful, and the touts say he will be, this is Greater Manchester. He has been a prominent name in the neighborhood for quite some time. He plans, we're told, to immediately challenge Prime Minister Starmer. We have this from the London Telegraph, however, in these last hours. This is from Mr. Starmer, the PM. "I'll give Burnham a big role. PM extends olive branch to prospective leadership rival before Makerfield by-election." Isn't that a clever twist, Simon? Starmer's offering a job to Andy Burnham, somewhere in the cabinet at the other end of the table. What is your measure of Mr. Starmer's prospects of digging in at number 10?
1: Well, I think it's going to be very hard, because it seems to me, as an outsider observing this, is that this is not going to be good long-term for the Labour Party. Keeping Keir Starmer in that role as Prime Minister, the leader, basically the leader of the House, which is what it would be in America, this is not going to go well for Keir Starmer or the Labour Party. Now, he might still have a job doing that, but I think it would be better to say, okay, Keir Starmer, it's time for you to move on to a different role, not as Prime Minister, and we'll have someone new in and see if they can bring some magic back to that party. And I think this is going to be very difficult. And we've got other folks who, it's not just Andy Burnham who's going to be looking at

0: wanting to be prime minister. You've got Wes Treating as well, and he might want to do that. And, you know, he's got a lot of things going for him. So we'll see.
1: Simon, you sound like an old-fashioned patriot. What are you doing? Simon.
0: Simon. Great I am. Great I am.
1: Well, for heaven's sakes, how am I going to get to... The BBC's laying off 550 people. All you patriots are out the door. Is the All right, now we
0: That's
1: come
0: true.
1: Back. We
0: That's true, yes.
1: We come back to Starmer. He's not leaving, Simon. They have to force him out. He has to be... I had a colleague of mine once said the only way to leave number 10 is either in a pine box or a straitjacket. And I don't think Starmer cares which way he goes out. He's digging in. His move of off.
0: He is digging in, and I think that shows some basic massive ego that seems out of place given what he's been doing the last couple of years. So, you know, maybe I'm a patriot, but it is interesting. I think it would be better for him to bow out in a gentlemanly way and say, well, you know, it didn't really work for me or the party, so I'll just move on. Maybe.
1: There's no indication.
0: Maybe I'm a patriot.
1: But there's no indication that's happening right now.
0: I'm just
1: following the news. The vote is within these next hours, the 18th of June in Makerfield. Simon, I've never voted in a by-election. What's it like? Where do you vote? You have to be there in person, I believe.
0: Yeah, you have to be there in person. You show up. You tell them who you are, and if you're on the electoral rolls for that area, and you go into somewhere like a school. That's been kitted out with some places you can be private in, and then make your vote and then put that into the system.
1: Is it a paper vote? What does it look like, Simon? Walk us through it.
0: It's a paper vote, and actually they say use pencils, so which I thought was very strange because you could rub the pencil out and put it to another person if you were duplicitous. But yes, it's just a pencil. You have the choices of candidates.
1: How do you cross the name? Do you fill in a circle? What's it look like?
0: There's a little square, and you give a little cross there. That tells you the person they want to vote. So whether that's Andy Burnham, you put a little cross by there, and then you fold it up and you take it to the place where you put it into the system, and that's it. And then you walk out.
1: All right,
0: that really is it.
1: And then you put it into the system. Wait. Is that a box? Is it electronic? I'm trying to figure out what your system is.
0: Well, the system is usually just a box with a slot in the top, and you pop it through that, and then they undo that when the polls close, which is late in the day. And then they have two people to count them. So they count them, and then they weigh them against each other.
1: The candidates are present during the count. Is that correct?
0: Yes. The candidate will be basically sitting near, or one of the agents will be sitting near to another person who's from another party or another one challenging the vote. And they will both look there. So you having each other look at each other to make sure there's no scallywaggery in this, because that's what we do not want, is people, you know, cheating or creating new ballots.
1: All right. They count the vote. They announce the vote and that is conveyed to Vote Central somewhere in London.
0: It's actually announced at the polling stations. It will be announced then, you know, the central one. They'll announce it there, and then that will get back to London. So it's done locally. It's all done locally by people who are there involved in the political.
1: And this is a by-election. By-election meaning that the matter will continue, is only for that constituency. The whole country's not voting. It's just everybody, all eyes on.
0: Yes.
1: I'm told that a constituency like this would have 117,000 people. So it's a very small number of people making a choice for the whole country's challenge of the premiership. Simon Constable is in the south of France. We'll have a report from Simon next week, depending on how the vote goes, whether Keir Starmer digs in or whether he walks away tipping his hat to the new prime minister. I'm John Batchelor.

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8: ABC News, I'm Dave Packer. Both President Trump and Iran's president say they've signed a peace deal that includes lifting the American blockade of Iranian ports, rewarding Iran for the reopening of the Strait of Hormuz, and laying the groundwork for future talks about their nuclear program. ABC's Rachel Scott.
9: As part of these talks, the U.S. would help create a $300 billion fund to help Iran rebuild. The administration says this would not be taxpayer money, but some Republicans are outraged. Senator Bill Cassidy saying Reagan is rolling over in his grave, calling this the worst foreign policy blunder in decades.
8: Arthur's been downgraded to a tropical depression, weakening as it heads toward the Gulf Coast. But in the Midwest, powerful storms overnight, possible tornadoes spotted late Wednesday in Charleston and Effingham, Illinois. A runway at New York's LaGuardia Airport closed because of a 2-inch depression next to it. This is the same runway temporarily closed because of a sinkhole last month. This is ABC News.
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0: that created an enormous amount of wealth. That's what America does. It sells the dreams of the future. And I welcome Scott Winship because he and his colleague have done us the business of taking that wealth creation called the United States of America and translating it into how are we doing. Scott, a very good evening to you. Thank you. How we doing is there is the general opinion, especially in California, of the middle class being hollowed out. What do they mean when they say hollowed out the middle class, and why is that a worry? Good evening to you.
1: Good evening to you, John. Thanks for having me on the show. The hollowing out of the middle class is something you hear a lot these days. It used to be mostly that you would hear it from progressives, but with the rise of populism on the right, you hear it actually a lot from a lot of the conservative populists, too. But the idea is that over time, it's become harder to stay in the middle. And so while some people have gotten richer or wealthier, also what's happened is that a lot of people have gotten poorer or less wealthy. And the way that people come up with that finding is that they define the middle class in ways that are a little bit weird. So everybody's income doubled over time. You wouldn't think that the middle class would shrink. But a lot of studies define these classes in such a way that if everybody's income doubles over time, the size of the middle class doesn't increase at all. And so like a poverty line, you know, that goes up when everyone does better, it's hard to make progress if you're continually moving the goalposts up. So what Steve and I tried to do was to say, look, you know, hold these thresholds constant, adjust them for the increase in the cost of living, but otherwise hold them constant. And then let's see what happens to the middle class. And when you do that, you get a very different story, a very positive story of everybody moving up.
0: You're telling a story over a set period of time. Is it 1989 to 2022? Is that the range?
1: That's in the most recent paper. That's right. We had an earlier one that went back to 1979 for family income. And this latest one, the wealth data, unfortunately, only go back to 1989.
0: All right. Now, some important definitions before we get to the numbers. What is wealth and what is income? What is the difference of measuring one or the other, or does it matter?
1: Yeah, so they're very different concepts. They get mixed up a lot. Income, you know, is something that is a flow of resources that you receive. You know, for most people, by working. For other people, it might come in the form of investments, real estate, businesses, things like that. Can be retirement income for older Americans. But the idea is it's money that's coming in over a certain period of time. Wealth, on the other hand, is what's called a stock. And a stock is not a flow of resources in. It's sort of the amount that is sitting there from past flows of resources. So if I'm 60 years old and I've been earning income for 35 years, my wealth will reflect that I had income every year for 35 years. Some of it I saved and invested, and whatever the value of that amount that I didn't spend, that's my wealth. And so wealth inequality it tends to be bigger than income inequality, just because if you've lived 70 years and have 45 years of income flows that potentially you saved, you're going to have more wealth than if you're a young adult. And both concepts are important. If you're thinking about preparedness for retirement, for instance, you know, wealth is kind of more important to look at than the income that you get in a certain year. But they're both important for different questions. And we had not looked at wealth before. And so we were responding to our critics, to look at it in this paper.
0: Yes. Is there an important distinction between how it comes out if you do income classes as compared to how you do in wealth classes? Does it make any revelations?
1: So that's the interesting thing, is we were told when the first paper came out back in January that, like, oh, well, that's all nice and well that you all find the middle class has moved up when you look at income. But if you'd looked at wealth, you would have found something totally different. So we said, well, we can actually look at wealth. And the interesting thing is that since 1989, the numbers are almost exactly the same, whether you use income or whether you use wealth. Either way, in 1989, about half of families had income or wealth that put them below our threshold for middle class. By 2022, that drops to about 35% for the middle class.

0: class, the change, you know, again, whether it's income or wealth, went from about 35% to 31%. So the middle class shrunk. But here's the kicker. It shrunk because the upper middle class essentially doubled over this period. I'm going from about 15% of families in 1989 to about 30% of families in 2022. So the same story we found in January was true when we looked at wealth. The middle class, okay, if you want to say it shrunk, fine, but it's shrunk because the upper middle class has boomed.
1: So when we make a generality, people are getting wealthier. It's accurate. People are getting wealthier because they're moving up in classes. So I want to apply myself now to understanding where we are. The upper middle class always existed as a category, and now it's growing. Is that reflected in headlines anywhere? Are you the only person? Are you alone in the desert waving a flag here?
0: There's certainly other researchers that have mentioned this. It tends to get less attention than the bad news, like a lot of economic news. But, you know, the Federal Reserve Board has the big survey, which is the one that Steve and I use, and other people have looked at it. And what it tells you is that in 2022, for the bottom half of Americans, wealth levels were higher than they have ever been, at least going back to 1989. And it's pretty reasonable to assume that they're higher than ever before. So yeah, other people have kind of made this point, but it tends to get lost, because it doesn't correspond with, I think, people's, preconceptions. And also, you know, at the same time, like the other thing that's happened is everybody has moved up, is that the top has moved up a lot, quite a bit. And so wealth inequality has grown and people tend to focus on that instead. They assume that it's terrible news. They overstate how much wealth inequality has risen. There's good research that shows if you take the promise of Social Security benefits into account, for instance, a lot of wealth inequality goes away. But there is this kind of relentless focus on inequality. And so people have this idea that if the rich get richer, the poor must be getting poorer, but it's just not true. The rich get richer and then everybody else also gets richer. Perhaps, you know, at slower rates than what's happening at the very top, but everybody's still benefiting.
1: You have two concerns here. When we come back, we'll address them. One is age. To be a as Scott said earlier, to be a boomer means you've saved for longer. So wealth effects. And the other one is student loan debt. Yes, it's a thing. I'm speaking to Scott Winship of the American Enterprise Institute. I'm John Batchelor.
2: $5,000. That's the average amount of money people in the U.S. are now spending on gas in a year. $5,000. That's crazy. 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
14: 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I play for the Buffalo Bills, and I play safety.
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1: I'm John Batchew with the very generous Scott Winship, who is providing me an explanation for how it is that the middle class is being hollowed out. It's because people are getting richer, not just SpaceX people. Everyone is. However, there are concerns. Two of them. Age. I am a boomer, happily a boomer. And that means that I've been permitted to have many decades of saving and preparing and investing, especially following the generosity of the Congress to establish 401ks and something called a Roth account, where you pay taxes going in, but you don't pay them coming out, which is an incredibly successful vehicle. That is available to boomers. So does your study change when you take the boomers out, Scott?
0: That was an important check that we wanted to do. The wealth inequality, as I mentioned, is much greater because you're combining folks who are, you know, after their careers and saving their whole lives and folks who are just starting adulthood. But when we restricted it to working age families, results were basically the same. The inequality results, which we report in the paper, interestingly, look very different. So before you restrict working age people, the share of income that the group that we call

0: rich or wealthy, the share of income that they got doubled over time. Even the upper middle class, their share of wealth declined over these years. But remember, that's everybody's moving up. It's just the top is moving up more. And so the share that people get goes down. If you switch to just working age Americans, the increase in the share of wealth at the top is quite small, actually. There's other research that has found similar things. So the big way it makes a difference is just in terms of who has seen the fastest growth in wealth over time.
1: You limit at one point, you limit it to 35 to 54. What does that tell you? The heads of families between 35, is that the working father, the working mother?
0: Yeah, so these are folks who, you know, by age 35, if you went to med school and accumulated student debt, you know, you're at least starting to pay that off. If you just went to college, you know, you've now had a decade where your earnings trajectory has had a chance to put you past a lot of people who didn't go to college and just went right into the workforce and started earning money. So starting at 35, you know, is a way to remove some of those complications. And then ending at 54, you know, make sure that even early retirees, you know, a lot of public employees, a lot of military folks retire in their early 50s. So it's just a way to make sure that you're still looking at people who, you know, working is their primary source of income and their and they haven't had a chance to accumulate a lifetime's worth of wealth.
1: And you corrected for student wealth as well. So, all right, now we've gone through your fair-mindedness and found that there's no distinction to find except for some members of some classes are getting richer, not poorer. So why, you asked the question in the paper, why do so many Americans believe we're living through bad economic times? What explains that?
0: Yeah, so we have a little bit of it's not that complicated, but it's got a few moving parts, I think. The first thing that I would say is, you know, there's been some recent data suggesting that real wages have gone down in the last couple of months. You know, that is not unheard of. So it's too early to say, you know, those are going down, in the longer run. But when people have been talking about vibe sessions, you know, this is something that they've been talking about for years, not just the last 2 months. So people have been, I think, overly negative for a few years now. Even if, you know, we've had some recent economic data that, that's worth, being at least a little worried about. But I think what's happening, you know, it's a few things. For one, there was the Biden bout of inflation, that happened in 2021-22. It moderated, at some point, but left prices quite high. And then more recently, with the Iran war, that has caused a spike in energy prices. President Trump's tariff policies, I would say, you know, have also increased a lot of prices. So, you know, there has been this real phenomenon of the cost of living, having gone up and been high. The interesting wrinkle there is that wages that people earn are also a price. So when prices increase generally, wages also increase. But there's research by the Federal Reserve Board that suggests that consumer sentiment is actually much more sensitive to the prices going up of the things that people buy, compared with their own wages going up. So real wages are up, you know, since 2019. And for a long time until very recently, they were up more for lower wage workers. But, you know, sort of people's sentiment about the economy has been dominated by, the higher prices they're paying at the grocery store, at the gas pump, things like that. So that's kind of, I think, the first thing that's going on. The second thing that's going on is wonkier. You know, there are some stats, that have been spread on social media about the K-shaped economy, you know, which are kind of misleading. A lot of these questions are very technical. And some people have gotten things wrong, unfortunately. And then those charts have spread wildly. And if you correct the charts, you know, things don't look quite as bad. The third one, I think, is in some ways the most interesting, which is the distinction between how people feel that they're doing economically and how everybody else in America is doing economically.
1: Right. There's an old definition. If your neighbor's lost his job, it's a recession. If you've lost your job, it's a depression.
0: Right. Yeah. I think that's apt. Right. So, and, you know, to be clear, like, when a lot of people are losing their jobs, that's not a good thing. But if you just look at the stats and you ask people, whether the economy is doing poorly, you know, that moves around depending on the strength of the economy. But it's, you know, generalizing about 40% of people tend to say the economy is doing poorly. If you then ask the same people, like, how are you doing, personally, you and your family, how are you doing financially? Only about 20% say that they are doing poorly. And that doesn't move around as much, when the economy is doing better or worse. So what that says to me is that people have more information about their own personal lives. They think that things are going reasonably well, usually. But they guess wrongly, it turns out, that everybody else believes that they're doing badly. And that's a little bit of a subtle point, but it suggests that consumer sentiment is kind of being driven by the sense that people have about others, how they're doing, and that that's actually an overly negative understanding about how other people are doing. So that's, I think, a really important point that I'm hoping to do a lot more work on over the next year.
1: So the consumer sentiment number, we key on that when we do reporting each week, each month for Wall Street. That is not a good indicator or has become a poor indicator. How is it, Scott?
0: Well, I think it's a, you know, it's a decent indicator of how people feel things are going in the economy, but not necessarily how it's a good indicator of how they think things are going for themselves. So in other words, if everybody mistakenly believes the economy is worse than it is, that's still what they believe. And so in that sense, the consumer sentiment index is a pretty good indicator. There is a technical issue. A few years ago, they switched to mostly interviewing people on the web instead of in person or calling them up on the phone. Right. And that has actually made the trend look a little bit worse than it probably really is. But it's still the case that, you know, the consumer sentiment index is very low by historical standards.
1: The upper middle class, is it aware that it's wealthy? Does it report gloomy consumer sentiment as well?
0: That's an interesting question. I'm not sure that I've ever seen that broken down by wealth. I think the trends, the levels of how people feel about the economy differ with income. So if you're higher income, you're feeling better generally about how the economy is doing than if you're lower income. But the long run trends are pretty much the same, I think, by income group.
1: The income inequality is a wonderful campaign technique, but it isn't. We can't find it in the numbers. Is that correct, Scott?
0: Well, I think, you know, if you're talking about income, I think most people would say that inequality has grown. But they would also say that the big numbers that get all the attention, which come from these French economists, Piketty, Saez, and Zuckman, those dramatically overstate how large the rise has been. That's particularly true if you don't take into account the safety net that we actually have. We do a fair amount of redistribution. And when you do that, I think the best numbers are by David Splinter and Gerald Otten. And they find that income concentration, for instance, hasn't really gone up all that much.
1: Scott Winship. Scott Winship for Civitas Institute. I'm John Batchelor.
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1: From ABC News, I'm Dave Packer. The remnants of Tropical Storm Arthur still packing a punch, and the National Hurricane Center warns it's expected to bring life-threatening conditions. ABC's Melissa Adon is in Galveston, Texas, where she says the storm is now zeroing in on Louisiana and parts of the South.
2: The concern there is all of that rainfall. They are forecasting even up to 20 inches of rain. That can be so damaging, especially for flooding situations, which, as we know, in an instant can turn deadly. Unfortunately, in San Antonio, a woman died after she was submerged in her car. She tried to call 911, but her call got cut off. And unfortunately, once authorities found her, she did not survive.
1: President Trump says he signed the 14-point peace deal with Iran, but there's still criticism from both sides of the aisle that he gave away too much. As part of the deal, which reopens the Strait of Hormuz, the U.S. would help create a $300 billion fund to help Iran rebuild. At the beginning of the war, Trump spoke of destroying Iran's ballistic missile capability. But now,
3: if other countries have them, it's a little bit unfair for them not to have some. A ballistic missile is not the same thing as what we're talking about when we talk nuclear. But if Saudi Arabia and Qatar, and they all have some, I would say, in relative proportion, I think it's okay.
1: Lawyers for accused UnitedHealthcare CEO killer Luigi Mangione were in court Wednesday with a new defense. ABC's Peter Haralambos.
4: After spending about 18 months arguing he was not responsible for the death of UnitedHealthcare CEO Brian Thompson, Luigi Mangione's lawyers signaled that they're instead going to argue that he was going through an emotional episode. They've not yet disclosed what that emotional episode was. On top of that, Mangione faces a separate federal criminal trial where that kind of defense is not permitted by law. For now, though, that state murder trial is still slated to begin on September 8th.
1: New York gearing up for tomorrow's Parade of Champions for the Knicks. 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
1: An 18-year-old tourist killed in New York City when he was thrown from a horse-drawn carriage in Central Park.
7: A horse-drawn carriage takes off in Central Park, the horse bolting as a family of four tourists barely hangs on inside as the horse sprints out of control, moments later crashing into another and flipping onto its side. Police say an 18-year-old man who fell from the carriage rushed to the hospital. This is the second incident involving New York's famous and controversial carriage horses in just over a week. New calls from animal rights groups and the Central Park Conservancy to ban the horse carriages.
1: ABC's Matt Rivers, a representative for the Transport Workers Union, which represents carriage industry employees, said the driver had dismounted to take a photograph of his passengers, which they are not supposed to do. Colorado regulators are reviewing Xcel Energy's final plan to clean up groundwater contamination caused by decades of coal ash disposal at the Valmont Power Station. A dedication ceremony will be held Thursday in Chicago for the new Obama Presidential Center, kicking off a grand opening weekend. One of the founding members of the band Chicago has died. Walter Parizader played several wind instruments in the band, including sax heard on this song, 25 or 624. He was 81. The band confirms he died after a long battle with Alzheimer's disease. Parizader stayed with Chicago from its founding until 2018 when he left touring due to health issues. Dave Packer, ABC News.
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0: From the City of Angels near the Pacific Ocean, good morning, good evening, wherever you may be across the nation, around the world. I'm George Norrie. This is Coast to Coast AM. Happy birthday to the late Art Bell. He'd be 81 years old today. Later tonight, mass extinctions. Here's what's happening. President Donald Trump's proposed Iran agreement is drawing sharp criticism from some of his strongest supporters who argue the deal towards Tehran rewards them before it has fully been dismantling its nuke program. The 14-point framework agreement unveiled on Wednesday establishes an immediate ceasefire between the United States and Iran, with key provisions including the reopening of the Strait of Hormuz, the removal of the U.S. naval blockade, temporary waivers allowing Iranian oil exports, access to frozen Iranian assets, and a commitment to negotiate a final agreement within 60 days. The framework also outlines a proposed economic reconstruction package reportedly worth at least $300 billion, which the president says we're not paying for, and includes Iran's renewed pledge not to pursue nuke weapons. Tom Danheiser has more. Tom, what do you got for us?
1: Well, the leaders of the U.S. and Iran have signed an initial peace deal aiming to end the war, allowing it to immediately take effect. The agreement includes, among other items, the U.S. terminating all types of sanctions on Iran. But the issue of Iran's nuclear program, the main reason the U.S. had for the conflict, is still to be negotiated over an extended 60-day period. Tehran confirmed the Iranian President Masoud Pezeshkian also signed the document on Wednesday. Iran's parliamentary speaker and key negotiator Mohammad Bagher Ghalibaf told state media his distrust of the U.S. remained and Iran's finger is on the trigger. Ghalibaf saying, if the enemy does not understand the language of logic, we'll enter again with the language of power. A hard copy of the initial deal, called a Memorandum of Understanding, was signed by Trump during a state dinner hosted by French President Emmanuel Macron at the Palace of Versailles. The text says the U.S. and Iran will commit to negotiating and achieving the final deal in a maximum of 60 days, extendable with mutual consent. On the nuclear question, the agreement says Iran reaffirms that it shall not procure or develop nuclear weapons, which was Trump's number one condition ever since the start of the war. The memo also says that Iran's enriched uranium will be downblended, meaning diluted, on-site under the auspices of the UN's nuclear watchdog, the International Atomic Energy Agency. And oil prices plunged sharply after the U.S. and Iran reached a tentative peace deal aimed at ending the conflict and reopening the Strait of Hormuz. Global benchmark Brent crude dropped nearly 4% to fall below $80 a barrel, hitting a three-month low, with U.S. West Texas Intermediate seeing an even steeper decline, falling as much as 6% to roughly $77 a barrel. The drop was driven by optimism that the agreement would restore normal traffic through the Strait of Hormuz. George?
0: Thank you, Tom, for the report. Howard Bloom has been watching this situation since it all started. Howard, your perspective on this situation?
2: Well, what Tom said was very right, very much on target. But this afternoon, the president and his administration released a document it had been teasing for close to a week. That's the 14-point memo of understanding, bringing the war with Iran to a close. The question is that MOU a victory or a defeat for the United States? Is that MOU a cause for celebration or humiliation? European leaders just finished meeting for 3 days in France in a G7 summit. Reports CBS News, the G7 leaders praised Trump's strong leadership in the U.S.-Iran deal. Yes, six world leaders praised the Iran MOU as a very important step or a very good deal. Even France's leader, Emmanuel Macron, praised the U.S.-Iran peace deal as excellent. Vice President J.D. Vance tried to sell the new MOU by telling us that unlike Barack Obama, who flew a cargo plane full of cash to Tehran, President Trump hammered the Iranian regime with 13,000 air strikes, leveled their navy, and then made them sign a freeze on the nuclear program. And Vance said Trump kept the military hammer in play, telling the Iranians that if they step out of line in the next 60 days, the bombers will go right back in. In other words, the White House supporters are sure that America is coming out of the Iran war victorious. But these rosy assessments are not how everyone sees the Iran MOU. Iran and its puppet armies in Lebanon, Gaza, Iraq, and Yemen are jubilant because they believe Iran has brought America to its knees and that this MOU is an American surrender. The general staff of Iran's armed forces put it like this. Iranian forces have, through the imposition of their divine and iron will upon the humiliated American and Zionist enemies, demonstrated with strength that the enemy has no path other than accepting defeat and surrender. Yes, the Iranian military says it's the Americans who have been forced to surrender. So do the 10 media outlets who printed this quote. Hezbollah's al-Manir stressed that for Iran, the MOU is a great victory. So what is true? Who really won the Iran war? Is this MOU a surrender for the USA or a surrender for the Iranians? In today's MOU, Iran has agreed to keep the status quo of its nuclear program for 60 days, even if that status quo is a super speed sprint to build a bomb. Iran also agreed to open the Straits of Hormuz without charge for 60 days. After that, it seems almost certain that Iran will go back to requiring payment for services and administrative work, not tolls. And those charges will probably be in $1 million per ship range. Iran's concessions are questionable, but how are we paying Iran for them? With one of the biggest jackpots in history. As you just said, the 14-point MOU says that we will unfreeze $100 billion worth of Iranian funds frozen in foreign banks. And we will go further. We will tip Iran with a $300 billion reconstruction fund. Yes, you heard that right, and you said it before I got to say it. $300 billion. In other words, we will buy Iran off with a grand total of $400 billion. That's close to $500 billion. In other words, with the MOU that our president signed this afternoon, we will do what losers in wars are forced to do. We will pay tribute. We will pay reparations. $400 billion worth. That's the art of the deal.
0: Let's see how all this settles. Thank you, Howard. The Federal Reserve has announced that it will hold interest rates steady due to concerns about elevated inflation amid the war with Iran. As Fed Chairperson Kevin Warsh's tenure leading the central bank begins, the Fed policymakers voted 12-0 to leave the benchmark federal funds rate unchanged as the current range of 3.5% to 3.75%. Here's investment analyst Mish Sedlak with his thoughts. Mish, what do you think? You there, Mish? Well, I guess he's not. He was telling me earlier he's not too happy about the way things were. A hard-up humanoid robot has been spotted begging for cash on its knees in the streets of China after apparently hitting rock bottom. The AI beggar was filmed pleading with passengers for change, saying it needed money for electricity. It's unbelievable what's happening. In a moment, we go live to Europe to talk with Catherine Austin Fitz about the state of the economy right here on Coast to Coast AM.
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0: And welcome back to Coast to Coast. George Norrie with you. Catherine Austin Fitz with us is the president of Solari, publisher of the Solari Report, and managing member of the Solari Investment Screens. She has served as managing director and member of the board of directors of the Wall Street Investment Bank of Dillon Reed & Company, and has also been an assistant secretary of housing and federal housing commissioner at the United States Department of Housing and Urban Development in the first Bush administration, and is a regular contributor in our news segments on Coast to Coast. Catherine, how are you?
9: George, how are you? It's such a pleasure. I get to talk to you for 2 hours.
0: This is going to be fun. What's your reaction to this apparent settlement with Iran?
9: So, this is sort of a preliminary agreement with 60 days to negotiate before it goes final. And, you know, you have a lot of people who are grumpy about this and trying to pull it apart. So, and it has to stand the test of the political transparency in a year with midterm elections in the United States. So I think there's a long road from here to there. So this is I used to call this in business a plan to get a plan. So I think there's a long road before we have a deal.
0: Yeah, and a lot of the president's supporters aren't too happy with this current deal.
9: So here's the thing, George. If you look, let's go back to the fundamental issue here. The United States spends, the federal government spends $6 trillion to $7 trillion a year, and it receives about $4 to $5 trillion in fees, tariffs, and taxes. And so you have a deficit of $2 to $3 trillion. And that makes you totally dependent on the bond market and the central bankers. So, and you know, what you've got, if you're the president, everybody wants their check. But meantime, the central bankers and the people providing the check have conditions. So, you know, it's what I call you're in a debt trap. And so the political equation is people want their check, but they also have lots of other conditions that make it impossible or difficult to deliver that check. And those two things have to be reconciled, and we've never reconciled them since World War II, you know, and it keeps getting worse. And so you get politicians who basically are in a position to, you know, tell us what we want to hear, but then do whatever they have to do to get the check.
0: Exactly.
9: And that's at the fundamental root of this problem. So I think we've seen the approval ratings for Congress and the politicians and the president go down, and I think it's going to get worse. This is going to be a terrible year politically for incumbents in the elections.
0: I think you're right. You have talked for years about what is called the financial coup d'etat. Explain what that is.
9: So I was Assistant Secretary of Housing in 89-90, and then I started a company that did a lot of federal contracting. And what we were doing, we were the lead financial advisor to the Department of Housing and Urban Development. And when you do portfolio management at that level for hundreds of billions of dollars in the mortgage market, you have to look at the whole budget and the whole economy. And we knew then that that there was a real issue of how are we going to keep our promises to the boomers and the pension funds and the Social Security and the retirement savings. And what happened was, there was a huge effort in 1995. I don't know if you remember the bust up of the budget in 95 in the middle of the Clinton administration. And there was a real effort to get the budget on a financially responsible basis. When it didn't work, the sort of message that I got from the leaders of the financial system is we've given up on the country And I was told by the top pension fund leader in the country, or president of the largest pension fund, we've given up on the country. We're moving all the money out starting in the fall. And he said that to me in spring of 97. And the fall, what happened was money started going missing from the federal government in huge amounts, but from my old agency at HUD that did all the mortgage financing in DOD. And as of 2015, there was $21 trillion missing.
0: $21 trillion?
9: $21 trillion. And then I remember you, in 2005, George, I was up in Montana, and you and I did a show on the missing money, which at that point was only about $4.5 trillion. and a little bit
0: more than what Elon Musk is worth, right?
9: Well, that's a whole nother topic, because if you look at Elon Musk, his company is a defense contractor that's never made money. And so there's a, you know, it's a very interesting financial model when essentially a defense contractor is priced at those markets. But we can talk about that if you like. Anyway, but then we had the bailouts, and according to Levy Institute, $29 trillion went missing on the bailouts in sort of giving money out in bailouts and loans too. We have no idea what, if anything, was paid back. You know, and then on the going direct reset during the pandemic, they injected $5+ trillion direct in the economy. And so not even counting quantitative easing, you're talking about $21 trillion plus $29 trillion plus $5 trillion. That's $55 trillion. And what that means, George, is that we're not managing and have not been managing since the mid-90s, the financial management of the U.S. government according to the Constitution, the laws, or the regulations. And in 2018, the Congress and the executive branch adopted a policy called Statement FASB 56. And what that policy said is essentially we can keep secret books. And unfortunately, what that means for me as an investor, whether I'm buying, you know, government securities or I'm buying stocks and bonds, mm-hmm. because the secrecy applies through the national security laws and the classification laws to all the big defense contractors and banks working for the government. What that means to me as an investor, and we have lots of articles about this, it's Larry, you know, I have no financial disclosure. I have no idea what the financial disclosure of the U.S. government or any of the big banks and defense contractors that work for it, I have no idea what they mean, you know, because they can keep secret books. So, you know, you've been covering, as long as I've known you, you've been covering the growing and growing part of the economy that's secret, secret, secret. And this, you know, the secret economy has been growing, growing, growing, and now has literally overwhelmed the standards and the operation of the regular economy. And, of course, it's leaving Americans, you know, scratching their heads saying, what is going on?
0: Really? What do you think they're doing with the missing $21 trillion? Where can you put it?
9: So there are many different places you can put it. And I've done lots of calculations trying to figure out, okay, where is all this money going? I think literally when you have a company, George, let's say you have a small business and you don't like your systems. And so you decide to bring in new systems, you know, a new operating system, new databases, everything. You bring in the new system and then you run them in parallel until you're ready to bring your old systems down. And you shift resources and other things into the new systems as you have confidence in it. And I literally think we are watching, I call it a financial coup d'etat, where the, you know, in 1913, when we created the Federal Reserve, we said, okay, we're going to have a balance of power between the central banks who run monetary policy. That's the currency and the banking system, and the people's representatives, the legislature, that run fiscal policy. So that's taxation with representation. That's what the whole revolutionary was about. You know, the Americans wanted representation if they were going to pay taxes. Anyway, so we've had this balance of power between the people's representatives at the federal, state, and local level and the bankers. And now what the bankers are saying on the just do it method is, we want to control fiscal policy too. And of course, the first way you do that is you put a country in a debt trap so that, you know, it's dependent on the bankers producing that, funding that deficit. And then you get them politically in a trap and then you've got them. But if you look at what they're doing with digital technology and what I call the financial control grid, I think they really want to integrate that into the infrastructure. And it's a coup. And, you know, one of the things, as you know, I've been working on since I met you is, let's transform that. We don't, this is not a coup that we want to be successful. We need something that transforms to a much healthier economy. And that's one of the reasons you've been pushing for transparency. I'm pushing for transparency in the financial disclosure, but it's part and parcel of pushing for disclosure about what in the world's going on in the black budget. You know, who's doing this? Who's really calling the shots?
0: Are you concerned, Catherine, about the direction economically that we're headed?
9: Yeah, I think we're I think the United States is in serious trouble, you know, culturally, legally, financially. And if you look at what's happened, you know, what the intent of the administration was with the covert regime change starting late last year and then this attack on Iran, you know, if you look at what their goals were, I think we've failed spectacularly in achieving our goals and spent an enormous amount of money and wasted a huge amount of assets in failing to get our goals. And I think the reason that happened was not because Iran beat us. I think we have fallen terribly behind in the official government and military was sort of keeping up with the world. And that's because if you look at the load of corruption we're carrying and, you know, cultural corruption, legal corruption, financial corruption, you can't run a railroad with this level of corruption. And what happens is you become very, very economically wasteful to produce the kind of military and intelligence you need to keep the model going. And it's, you know, you sort of fail internally because you're so wasteful and spoiled. And I think America, when it comes to staying abreast of the military technology and having a government and a military and a people who are in sync and in alignment and enthusiastically helping and supporting each other, I just think moving to an oligarchy has failed America.
0: Catherine, we're going to take a short break and come back and chat more about your incredible work. We'll talk about digital control grid and what that all means as well. Catherine Austin Fitz with us. We'll take calls with her next hour right here on Coast to Coast AM.
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3: ABC News, I'm Dave Packer. The remnants of Tropical Storm Arthur still packing a punch, and the National Hurricane Center warns it's expected to bring life-threatening conditions to Louisiana and parts of the South. President Trump says he signed that 14-point peace deal with Iran as part of the deal which reopens the Strait of Hormuz, but there's criticism from both sides of the aisle that he gave away too much. ABC's Jonathan Carl.
4: Now they will immediately be able to sell their oil on the world oil market with access to the banking system, with access to the insurance system.
5: Wow.
4: They will have this ability to begin making potentially billions of dollars immediately, an opportunity that they have not had for years.
3: New York City is gearing up for Thursday's Parade of Champions for the Knicks. More than 10,000 NYPD members will be on duty, the largest number in history for a single event. This is ABC News.
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10: I don't think that ranked choice voting is inherently a de-advantaged issue necessarily. And I agree with you on that, that it's that like, oh, if Democrats always believe that ranked choice is their inherent advantage, I think eventually it's going to bite them in the ass.
9: Mm-hmm.
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9: Senate president that was a Republican and chair of the Republican Party, I could see his votes going more to the Republican than the Democrat.
10: Yes.
9: They might lose a race that they won. And if that kind of thing happens, how quickly do you think the move to repeal ranked choice voting would be? 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
0: And welcome back to Coast, George Norrie with you, along with Catherine Austin Fitz. We'll take calls with Catherine next hour here on Coast to Coast. Catherine, what is the digital control grid?
6: So, George, we talked about the central bankers wanting to control fiscal policy, not just monetary policy. Right. And the question

0: is how do you do that? And the way you do it is creating programmable money and using it to implement control. Programmable money doesn't have to be used to implement total control, but that is what I believe we're watching now. There are three parts to making this system go. One is the programmable money, which is what we're seeing. We're seeing bank deposits, securities, stable coins, and all sorts of financial assets moved over onto distributed ledger technology, which makes it programmable. The second thing you need is you need digital ID systems that are interoperable globally, so very high-quality digital IDs so that I can tell you're George and I'm Catherine, mm-hmm. you know, and that comes with many things, including biometrics. And then the final, the sort of third leg of the stool is the hardware infrastructure you need to do all the surveillance, collect and organize the data and manage the data. And, of course, that is, you know, we see flock cameras and license readers going up all over the country. We see data centers to manage, you know, enormous amounts of data, including spatial data, which is very sort of data intense because you have lots of videos, but then financial transaction data. And this is what is able to connect using AI and software agents to connect the surveillance system to controlling your spatial movements and your financial transactions. So, for example, during the pandemic, if this system that they're building is fully operational and they say, okay, George, you're locked down during the pandemic, literally, you know, you can be tracked in your movements, in your home, in your community. And if you break the rules, literally, they can turn off your money or freeze or block or seize your money. And so you have a way of implementing, instead of the legislature and the making the rules and the executive branch implementing it, the bankers can now make the rules, and they can make a different set of rules for you than me. So when people talk about the Chinese social credit system, we're talking about that kind of system. And literally, they can have rules that trigger changes based on our behavior. So if you're really, really good and you do what they say, you know, and you take their health mandated prescription, or you agree to move to a 15-minute city, the possibilities get very brutal. But, you know, if you're good, then your money works, or you get more money. If you're bad, you know, then your money can be turned off. So, or reduced, and of course, if they decide they want to, just have taxation without representation, they just raise taxes and take it from your account. And so literally now you've got the bankers replacing the legislators and executive branches in terms of power and authority, because they can literally control your money, not just the currency. But if they put, the securities and the bank deposits and all sorts of assets and, you know, down the road real estate on distributed ledgers where they can literally embed in the money rules that completely override the Constitution and law as we know it. So what we're trying to do as in my company, Solari, is put up guardrails on programmable money so people can use programmable money if they want to, but they don't have to. And no one can use programmable money to basically destroy your human and constitutional legal rights. In other words, you can't have a coup d'etat through the financial mechanism without the people's representatives, you know, saying, you know, we're going to tear up the Constitution. It's literally using digital technology to give the bankers the ability to tear up the Constitution as a practical matter. It's not okay. It needs to be stopped. And so that's what we've been working on. And there are many different things you can do in your personal life and in your political life to stop this. The big one is use cash, because this can only work if you go to an all digital system. So if we keep a analog system alive and we keep cash alive and we don't go to 100% digital, then you can't, you know, you can't implement it. And so we've been working not only to keep cash alive in the marketplace, but also there are many things a state legislature or government can do to protect people's ability and right to use cash and the right to have a non-digital life. So one of the model legislations we're working on now is state legislation that says every citizen who wants to have a non-digital life can have it. They, you know, they don't have to go into the digital control grid, because that keeps it healthy, that keeps it in balance. A really healthy financial system will have a healthy analog system and a healthy digital system both. And one of the reasons you want a healthy analog system is, do you have any idea how much comes out of our local economies and family wealth from the fees? The fees are enormous. And the, you know, fees of credit cards and different payment systems. And the beauty of cash, if I pay you with cash and then you pay somebody else and around it goes, after 100 transactions, there's still $100. Nothing's come out, right?
1: Right.
0: So it's a very, very productive, healthy system for certain kinds of transactions. Now, if you and I want to buy online, we need digital. So as I said, a healthy system has both. And so anything we can do to keep that balance of healthy analog and then efficient digital alive, we want to do.
1: In our news segment yesterday, I had the investment guru Harry Dent on the air, and he is convinced, Catherine, that a bubble is going to burst big time. What do you think of that?
0: I'm a skeptic because I've watched the bubble. You know, the guys who blow the bubbles, I've watched them blow bubbles my whole life, and they're really, really good, George. And if you look at what is happening now, with issuing stable coins under the Genius Act, which passed last year. We're in a big rulemaking now, and Soleri's been sending comments on the rulemaking to Treasury. If you look at what they're proposing to do with stable coins and then move securities onto the distributed ledger, if you think they've blown big bubbles yet, wait till you see the bubbles they can blow. Now, if you put stocks and bonds on a distributed ledger, I was watching a speech of one of the top guys who run one of the crypto exchanges talking about how they were introducing trading of stocks on their platform, and they were planning on offering 20 times margin. Okay? 20 times margin, George. And wait, they're going to trade, once they have it on a distributed ledger, they're going to trade 24/7. So imagine right now the stock market is going from, you know, it's going, you know, a certain amount of hours a day, and then it shuts down and everybody gets to go sleep and go home. As a portfolio manager, your positions are going to be trading 24/7 globally with 20 times margin. Okay. If you think we've blown bubbles now, if you give me 24/7 trading and 20 times margin at retail, you ain't seen nothing yet.
1: What would you say is your biggest concern?
0: I'll tell you, my biggest concern is we have steadily created in the United States. I'm just going to focus on the United States now. We have steadily created a progressively more inhuman culture. And if you look at this system, you know, Patrick Wood calls it a technocracy. You know, it's instead of having market prices, you have rules, thousands of rules, and a lot of AI compute and data centers. So you can implement those rules at a very granular level, person to person. And that creates a really inhuman society. Now, it's interesting. I just flew from Memphis to Amsterdam, and it was supposed to take 20 hours. It ended up taking 44 hours, Two plans were canceled after 3 to 4 hours, you know, sitting on the tarmac or saying it was going to work. And, you know, every time this happened, they would ship my bag someplace else, or they would rebook me, you know, to fly to Helsinki and then back to Amsterdam. It was a technocratic nightmare. And the interesting thing, George, about the whole thing is all the people I dealt with, the ground crew, the flight crews, the other passengers, were wonderful. They were wonderful. And because they've adapted to working in a psychopathically insane digital systems, and they've stopped, you know, they found a way to be human inside of it. And that was wonderful. But more and more as you travel the country, I just got back from a tour. I traveled 25,900 miles and did 20 stops. I did a lot of it by car, but some of it flying, obviously, if I did that many miles. And what you find is the world is full of wonderful people, but they are struggling in an implementation of this sort of technocratic control grid that is certifiably psychopathic and insane. I mean, imagine paying your car insurance or your home insurance for decades, and the next thing you know, you have to file a legitimate claim, and only 24% of the legitimate claims are getting paid because somebody's got an AI figuring out how to turn you down because they don't want to pay it. And it turns out, oh, it wasn't home insurance and car insurance. It was basically a financial fraud, right? And You know, and so you're struggling with this implementation of this psychopathic and sort of automated system where they make money by constantly tricking you. I don't know. We could talk about dynamic pricing, because the problem in the system is not that we're dealing with lots of inflation, and we may be dealing with a lot more inflation, but that inflation is coming with a deterioration of respect and quality that is just wasting people's time. So it's not just prices are going up 10 or 20%, but each time they do it, they generate massive shadow work to get you to clean up their messes. It's, you know, and it's creating a culture that is very inhuman. And that is what concerns me the most, because, you know, at the root of this, it's a spiritual war. And if we're going to win, you know, if we're going to win at the, you know, the financial war, the legal war, first, we have to win the spiritual war. And the thing that concerns me most is everywhere I go, people say, you know, I'm so alone. There's nobody around like me. And I say, no, there's tons of people like you. There's wonderful people everywhere. You know, stop listening, you know, turn off your TV, turn off your, you know, the people lying to you, and go find the great people around you, because they're all there. And this trip was wonderful, because it was, you know, 20 places filled with wonderful people. But it's people who figured out, okay, I'm going to be human despite what the machine is doing. So that's my concern, that we first create a foundation for ourselves of spiritual and cultural health, and get back into being excellent and productive, and, you know, give up on whatever this machine is. You know, and unfortunately, this has impacted a lot of our companies. They've turned into these, you know, corporate machines. And, you know, despite the fact that their employees on the ground who are trying to deal with this are pretty wonderful.
1: Are you excited about the future of AI?
0: So, you know, AI is a tool, and right now this tool is being used for control, is the primary application I see. You know, the tool could be very, very productive. And again, the question is, are we going to use a tool to build a successful human future? Are we going to use a tool to control? And there's a war going on, and I believe that ultimately freedom wins.
1: Right. And
0: the tool can be used for much good. But whenever you have, I mean, imagine giving laser guns to cavemen, right? What could possibly go wrong? So whenever you introduce really new, powerful technology, you know, you get this prototyping period where you get a mess, and we're in that. And of course, the key is to understand the tool and use the tool to help you be productive and not, you know, not get clobbered by the kind of messy things that are going on. And I have to say, I'm watching AI be used in corporate systems and online in ways that just make a mess. It was funny. I watched a video of some guys in the Ukraine. You know, the army recruiters were out trying to kidnap them to go into the army.
1: Right.
0: And they beat them back with shovels. And we showed it on Money and Markets, because it's a great example of people just saying, okay,
1: enough is,
0: you know,
1: enough.
0: I'm going back to analog, and I'm using shovels and brooms and you know, keep it simple. So we're going through a period where you have to get the good and protect yourself against the bad, because it's just going to, you know, it's going to be very messy. It always is.
1: Is there hope?
0: Yeah. I'm very hopeful, George. And one of the reasons I'm hopeful is, if we just published a great wrap up at Solarion Plasma, and I don't know if you've ever had Robert Temple on Coast to Coast.
1: I don't think so.
0: Oh, you should get him on. He's fabulous. He wrote a book called The New Science of Heaven about plasma. And I think plasma is one of the most fascinating things you can know about. Anyway, but 99% of the universe is made up of plasma. And what Temple's saying, and I absolutely agree with him, and other physicists used to say this, but very quietly, plasma is alive and intelligent. You know, the universe is intelligent. And if you think you're going to fill it up with sensors and control it, you're mad. It's out of control. And, you know, that's good and that's bad. And that's why spiritually we always need to bring the divine in, because the question is, you know, what are we putting into the living universe, and what are we getting out? And that's why you want to, You know, you don't want to bring in the demonic. You want to bring in the divine. But the universe is alive, and I think it's out of control. So the idea that these guys are going to get together and the central bankers are going to control everybody. I don't know if you ever saw that video that we kept promoting of the head of the Bank of International Settlements in 2020 on an IMF panel saying, we can make the rules and we have the technology to enforce them.
1: I did have Robert Temple about 20 years ago, if that's the same guy.
0: Yeah,
1: did he do some
0: guy.
1: Work in China?
0: I think so, but I'm not sure. He, you know, he's published many books, but his new one, A New Science of Heaven, was my, you know, number one book recommendation in 2024. So we every year when we publish our annual wrap up, we do best books for the year, the coming year, and you know, because there's so many topics you need to deep dive, and that's why I love your long shows. Your long show. So one of the things I wanted to do tonight was tell you the Red Rock Casino story. Do you remember when I came up and did the show with you?
1: Canada, right?
0: Yeah. Yeah. So I don't know if I've ever told you this story. That was a life-changing experience. I don't know if you, I was the first half, and then you had Whitney and his wife.
1: Whitley Strieber and Ann. Hold on for 1 second. I'll let you tell that story when we come back. Plus, we'll open up the phone lines for you. Catherine Austin Fitz with us. The lines are now open.
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4: From ABC News, I'm Dave Packer. Both President Trump and Iran's president say they've signed a peace deal that includes lifting the American blockade of Iranian ports, rewarding Iran for reopening the Strait of Hormuz, and laying the groundwork for future talks about their nuclear program.

0: ABC's Rachel Scott.
1: As part of these talks, the U.S. would help create a $300 billion fund to help Iran rebuild. The administration says this would not be taxpayer money.
0: But some Republicans are outraged. Senator Bill Cassidy saying Reagan is rolling over in his grave, calling this the worst foreign blunder policy in decades. Republican and former U.S. ambassador to the United Nations during Trump's first term, Nikki Haley, posting that Iranians will use the funds to, quote, further their nuclear ambitions and on terrorist proxies against us. Democratic leadership also panning the deal. Senate Minority Leader Chuck Schumer.
2: This will be regarded as one of the biggest American disasters. And it's because Trump started this war. He didn't know how to finish it. And it looks like in too many ways he has just capitulated to the Iranian.
0: Arthur has been downgraded to a tropical depression taking aim at the Gulf Coast, expected to bring strong winds and flooding threats across the southeast. And locals pitching in, shoveling sand for sandbags in Covington, Louisiana. Health and Human Services Secretary Robert F. Kennedy Jr. announcing $700 million in new funding to assist addiction recovery and mental illness treatment programs across the U.S. In Detroit, Kennedy saying a portion of the money will go to the Streets program that he unveiled earlier this year.
3: Streets is designed to help communities move people living with addiction and serious mental illness off the streets and into treatment.
0: A runway at New York's LaGuardia Airport is closed because of a 2-inch depression next to it. Now, this is the same runway temporarily closed because of a sinkhole last month. You're listening to ABC News.
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0: The Federal Reserve chose to leave interest rates unchanged. New Chair Kevin Warsh called the economy uneven, but says there are positive signs in hiring and growth.
6: Persistently high prices are a burden for the American people. But the recent past need not be prologue. I am pleased to report that members of the FOMC are unambiguous and unanimous. This committee will deliver price stability.
0: Half of the board signaled an interest rate hike later this year. Police in Senatobia, Mississippi, have now placed an officer on administrative leave after the fatal shooting of a 1-year-old boy sparked outrage in the streets.
7: The fatal shooting unfolding Sunday after officers responded to a report of shoplifting. Police say they saw two people fleeing a Walmart with a child. When they tried stopping their car, police say the driver almost hit an officer and police opened fire. 1-year-old Cohen Wiley rushed to the hospital by his mother, but he later died. Protesters now demanding that officer be fired.
0: ABC's Morgan Norwood. Prosecutors have filed a criminal charge against the chief engineer of a cargo ship involved in the deadly 2024 collapse of Baltimore's Francis Scott Key Bridge, accusing him of failing to notify the Coast Guard of hazardous conditions on the ship. A judge has granted singer Sabrina Carpenter a 5-year restraining order against the man who repeatedly tried entering her home. Dave Packer, ABC News.
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9: Americans could see a first-of-its-kind fight as they prepare to celebrate the country's 250th anniversary of independence. 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
1: And welcome back. George Norrie along with Catherine Austin Fitz. And Catherine, before we take calls, let's go to your story of Red Rock in Ontario with Whitley Strieber and his wife, Anne, who has since passed away, sadly. She did.
4: Yeah, she was terrific.
1: Great lady.
4: So it was amazing. And one of the things I discovered, that was one of my first Coast to Coast events. What an amazing audience you have. They're one of the smartest audiences in the whole world.
1: Incredible.
4: They're just incredible. And the questions, anyway, so Whitley and Anne give this amazing presentation. You're there, you're hosting, and it was an amazing discussion. But then somebody stands up in the audience, and I use movies a lot, George, to explain sort of what's going on. It's a fast and fun way to understand sort of many different phenomena. Anyway, so somebody stands up and asks a really brilliant question. She said, Is do any of the movies describe what it's like to, you know, to be with an alien? And Whitney, who's, you know, he's such a thoughtful guy, says he thinks and it's the whole audience is just, you know, in a complete state of suspension. And he says, no. And just no, that's it. After like 30 seconds, and yeah. She says, well, why? And then he thinks and thinks and thinks, and the whole place is just, you know, everybody is an amazing, you know, on pins and needles waiting for him to answer. And he says, words cannot express how absolutely weird it is. And I thought, uh-oh. Anyway, so, but it was really a life-changing moment for me to hear that whole discussion. But this is the story I wanted to tell you. So I'm coming home, I fly back to the United States, and I come in through customs. And of course, you know, I've lived through this period of everybody thinking I'm the enemy of the state. And
1: yeah.
4: I come back in, of course, I'm in the database, and the guy looks at me, he says, Catherine Austin Fitz. Catherine Austin, and he's looking really suspiciously. He says, I know that name. Why do I know that name? And I'm thinking, oh, God, I'm having trouble coming in to get something. And then suddenly his eyes get really big and he says, oh, my God, you're a Coast to Coast regular. And wait, then he says, oh, well, Miss Fitz, welcome to the United States like I'm some kind of royalty.
1: You are, Catherine.
4: And I thought, thank you. No, I literally thought, thank you, George. Thank you, Tom. I'm a Coast to Coast regular.
1: Did you have fun with that live event?
4: Oh, I had a boy. I loved the audience. You know, you guys have, they're very entrepreneurial. A lot of people with their own practice, their own business, and they're curious. They're open-minded. They want to know. And they love, you know, they've listened, you know, to the, they've got so many shows in under their belt. They're so intelligent. Anyway, yeah, so I loved it. I had a great time.
1: That's great. Let's go to the phones. West of the Rockies, David's with us in Arizona to get us started. Hi, David.
5: Good morning. Greetings to you, Catherine and George.
1: Thank you, David.
4: Hi, David. Hi.
5: Ladies first, you know, this is America. Being respectful is extremely important.
1: Okay.
5: I'm calling to get the attention of America because the prosperity and the solvency of a country is not really in the money systems, the stocks, the bonds, the stock market. The strength and vitality and the health of a country and a people is in the actual wealth. The actual wealth is the minerals, the fiber, the oil, the roads, the hospitals, the doctors, the schools. Those are what make a country function properly, fully, and with vibrancy. For the last 68 years, I've watched America deteriorate. There are two federal land agencies that I've had my eye on since I was 14 years old. I'm 83 now. I have had a very keen interest in those two agencies because they have been extremely busy wiping out many small wealth producers. They've been working on rural America to shut rural America down. They've wiped out thousands of ranchers, miners, the logging, the quarries. They stole our millions of tons of flagstone. They said the flagstone was not valuable, but as soon as they nationalized it, they turned around and they started leasing our quarries to other much larger stone producers. This is a very nasty process that's going on in this country. I call it treason, which is what it is. I have been in their federal courts 12, 14 times. I didn't count, so I'm not really sure, but I've been in their federal courts. I've been in their executive branch star chambers where you are denied your jury. All we ever needed was a jury sitting there that was impartial. They also secretly helped the Santa Fe Railway Company trespass through our mining properties. The railroad lied to us. The Forest Service Ranger lied to us.
1: Well, there's no question that sometimes there's malfeasance out there, Catherine, right?
4: Well, Dave, you didn't want to ask a question. You wanted to do the show. But you know something? You did a great job because I agree with everything you say. What you've seen is the government used to centrally consolidate the economy into, you know, it's what George W. Bush used to call tighter and righter hands. So you see a process of centralization, which is using criminal and illegal tactics to do it. It's very, very nasty. George, one person to get on Coast to Coast is Margaret Byfield from American Stewards of Liberty. She grew up in a ranching family that fought with the BLM for 27 years. That's a long litigation. And she can give you chapter and verse on this effort to control the land and control the food supply. Because when you control the land, you control the food supply. So everything that Dave said is spot on. I agree with it totally. And the question, of course, is what are we going to do? How are we going to do it? And because it's coming to a head with programmable money and the ability to do financial transaction control, that's when the what I call plunder, we have a great plunder wrap-up, is going to go into hyperdrive, and that's what we want to stop. So, if you don't understand what Dave is saying, you really want to pause and say, okay, you know, our farmers and ranchers and our ownership and control of land is under attack, and we need to do something about it. The first thing you can do is make sure you get really fresh local food, and whether it's people or the land and the mineral resources, you do everything you can to protect the living resources in your life and reach out to the farmers, ranchers, and other people who can provide that food for you. Because if we can reorganize our purchases and our investments so that we're supporting local food systems, we can start to transform the situation.
1: In spite of the things that he said that they appear to be right, I'm still very happy and bullish that the people of this country will make it the best country in the world. What do you think, Catherine?
4: So here's the thing. I used to have a pastor who'd say, if we can face it, God can fix it. I think we have not faced what has to be faced. And it, you know, because it's hard to understand that you can't vote your way out of this. You have to, you know, there's all sorts of action you've got to take. You've got to take, you know, get off the couch. And it's hard because when you're dealing and struggling with inflation, whether of time and money, you know, we're a lot of people are feeling tired and drained, George. But I've seen families all over the country who are wildly successful because they face what was really going on. And one of the things they've done is they've built access to fresh local food that's not poisoning them. And they've found local healthcare, you know, practitioners, nurse practitioners, other people who can really help them with their health in a very economic basis. The fastest growing medical system in the world is homeopathy. And wow, is it economic if you will take the time to learn it and find the people around you who know how to, you know, who know how to manage it. So there are solutions, but they start with facing that what Dave said is really true. And if you can face it, then you start to take action, the things that really protect you and your family.
1: Next up, we go to Bill in Oregon. Welcome to the show. Hi, Bill.
6: Hey, George. Hey, Captain. You know, just to be transparent, I want to tell you that I am politically liberal. I am so liberal and so far on the left that basically I'm irrelevant politically. I'm no one's adversary. Not in America.
1: You're so left, okay? You don't have a right hand, right?
6: That's right. And, George, I write your name in on a lot of ballots. So if you get elected to something in Washington State, please don't sue me, okay?
1: All right.
6: Because, you know, Sasquatch don't even have cars. But anyways, what I wanted to say was, first I wanted to make a comment about AI, for instance. I pick up on things that a lot of people don't. Like, I Googled the other day, using the Google AI, Section 702 of the Foreign Intelligence Surveillance Act. And I wasn't always a truck driver, okay? And if you Google that, the AI will tell you that it gives the country, the United States, authorization to collect signals, information on foreign people abroad. Now, that is not true. Because that's not an issue. Everybody does that. China recently, you know.
1: You're breaking up on
6: it. Down. That's
1: go.
6: Not it. Can you hear me?
1: Yeah, you're breaking up a little bit.
6: Can you hear? Yeah, and what I'm trying to say, did you hear me about the Foreign Intelligence Surveillance Act Google results?
1: Yes.
6: Did you catch that? Yeah, that's obviously not true, but the AI might be innocent, just like a human would be. So my question is this. There's also an issue that's percolating below the surface. A lot of people are uncomfortable talking about it, and I don't blame you if you want to punt on it, but I can't help it. I see it. Do you think Canada might be replacing the United States as the so-called leader of the free world?
1: That's a pretty direct question. What do you think, Catherine?
4: I think highly unlikely.
1: I would agree.
4: Yeah, so if you look, Canada is an incredible natural resource location, so their natural resources give them a very important role going forward, particularly because North America and South America are sort of reorganizing. We're leaving the G7 paradigm and going what I call to a C4, and that's why you see so much interest in the United States to somehow merging with Alberta and getting Greenland and taking control of Cuba and Venezuela. You know, the Americas are reorganizing into a much tighter reorganization. And that started with NAFTA, and it's been going on for years, but it's accelerating now. And so I think there's going to be a reorganization of North America and South America together. But I don't think Canada will be the leader. Now, Canada is part of the Anglo-American Alliance, and that's really led by London and the City of London. And I don't think Canada's going to replace that anytime soon, particularly because they put their man, Mark Carney, in control of Canada.
1: So. What great neighbors to have, though, Catherine, huh?
4: Oh, the Canadians are fantastic. I was just in Toronto. They are the most wonderful people. I just love Canada, and it's such a beautiful country.
1: When I lived in Detroit, I went to Windsor all the time. I had some friends who owned restaurants there and everything else. What a great town.
4: Yeah, yeah.
1: Thomas in La Jolla, California. Welcome to the show. Hi, Tom.
7: Hi, George. I thank you and your team for accepting my call.
1: Sure thing.
7: And Catherine, your work with Solari, thank you so much. I appreciate it. The audience appreciates it. I have a comment and then a question, Catherine. And I feel that with all the wars that we've been in for the last quarter of a century, that the real issue is that Islam forbids the charging of interest. It's called usury, U-S-U-R-Y. And usury, the charging of interest, is absolutely forbidden in the Quran. Howard Bloom, who speaks regularly on Coast to Coast, talks about the OIC, the Organization of Islamic Cooperation. They may be Sunni, they may be Shia, like Iran, but they all agree on one thing. They forbid the charging of interest. Now, imagine Western central banking, Wall Street, insurance companies, your credit card, your mortgage, every transaction, financial transaction, in which interest is charged. But in countries like Pakistan, Afghanistan, you know, Iran, Saudi Arabia, the charging of interest is forbidden. It's right there in the Quran. So I was wondering if you would talk about that. To me, that seems to be what the real issue is about, that the digital control system, as you talk about it, really enforces not only control and power, but it enforces the collection of interest, usury. And thank you for the work you do, Catherine.
4: So, Thomas, and thank you for the question, because it goes right to the heart of the matter. I think we have an economic model in the West and have had for centuries now called the central banking warfare model. The central bankers print money, and unfortunately now they do it in a debt-based system, and then the military and intelligence make sure they take it. If I had to recommend to the listeners a wonderful book that describes this whole issue, including as you describe it, it would be A History of Central Banking by Stephen Goodson. And what it describes is how leaders who try and stop the legalization of usury tend to get assassinated or wars declared on their country. You know, it's a long pattern in history. The central banking warfare model depends on charging and playing those games. And what's interesting is if you look at the history of usury, it is a fait accompli. From the time a society legalizes usury, it will inevitably fail. And of course, what happened in America in the 70s and 80s, we essentially legalized usury. And you look at, if you look at the difference between what the New York Fed member banks pay for interest or charge for interest and what the average American charges and is paid for interest, you know, it's unbelievable. It's one of the great reasons I believe in cash. You know, it's funny, George, everybody thinks Napoleon lost his empire or got booted out because he lost at Waterloo. No, he tried to outlaw usury.
1: That's what got him in the long run, and, right?
4: That's what got Napoleon. So I think, you know, but usury is at the heart of a debt-based monetary policy. And if you read the great historians, there's nothing wrong with the fiat currency, but debt-basing ultimately leads you here. And I think it is one of the big tensions between the G7 countries and the Islam countries.
1: We're going to come back in a moment with Catherine Austin Fitz and take final phone calls with her as we talk about our financial plight next on Coast to Coast.
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5: ABC News, I'm Dave Packer. Both President Trump and Iran's president say they've signed a peace deal that includes lifting the American blockade of Iranian ports, rewarding Iran for the reopening of the Strait of Hormuz, and laying the groundwork for future talks about their nuclear program. ABC's Rachel Scott.
6: As part of these talks, the U.S. would help create a $300 billion fund to help Iran rebuild. The administration says this would not be taxpayer money, but some Republicans are outraged. Senator Bill Cassidy saying Reagan is rolling over in his grave, calling this the worst foreign policy blunder in decades.
5: Arthur's been downgraded to a tropical depression, weakening as it heads toward the Gulf Coast. But in the Midwest, powerful storms overnight, possible tornadoes spotted late Wednesday in Charleston and Effingham, Illinois. A runway at New York's LaGuardia Airport closed because of a 2-inch depression next to it. This is the same runway temporarily closed because of a sinkhole last month. This is ABC News.
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0: Fitz in just a moment on Coast to Coast. Next hour, George Mitrovic joins us to talk about extinction events on Coast to Coast. Well, this is Wednesday, and for you Coast Insiders, the Art Bell Vault offers a curated collection currently containing more than 500 incredible programs with two vintage shows added to the mix each Wednesday. This week's offering for you are a pair of classic programs beginning with a compelling episode from April of 2002, in which Art spoke to Dr. Gary Schwartz about his groundbreaking scientific research into the survival of consciousness after death. In the first hour, Mark Berry presented a remarkable recording of Larry Walters, the famed balloon man, whose 1982 flight captured worldwide attention. Then we journey back to October of 2006 for a memorable edition of a program where Art was joined by Professor Peter Ward, an investigator for NASA's Astrobiology Institute, for a conversation about how fluctuating oxygen levels have contributed to mass extinctions, which we'll be talking about later on today. So make sure you're part of the program. And to be an insider, it's only 15 cents a day.
1: 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I travel a lot. I can always have my shows. I download them on my podcast and never miss a thing. And every show, I learn at least one thing.
2: Hey, this is Buck. I'm a Coast to Coast Insider, and I'll tell you what. 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Here in West Virginia, we get inundated with snow. But it doesn't matter as long as we have our provisions. I've got 5 years of Coast to Coast programs to play.
0: 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And through the app, you can sign up to be an insider as well. And if you're in Canada, as our neighbors are, you can sign up to be an insider as well. So take advantage of that. Now, here's something for you men and women to build up that testosterone.
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4: So just go to the Soleri Report at soleri.com, S-O-L-A-R-I. It's solar with an I. And you can subscribe. You can be a digital subscriber and for a month or a year or a half a year. But we also publish our 4 quarterly and annual wrap-ups in hard copy. So if you want to be a print plus digital, you can also do it that way. And, you know, I love my subscribers. I always tell people, you know, I used to work for big corporations and government. Now I work for you, and it's a big trade up.
0: I love it.
4: I know you know, because it's the same for you. Your audience is, we share a lot of the same people, people who are very open and curious.
0: Sure.
4: So, George, can I mention one other thing about usury that I want to bring up?
0: Yeah.
4: Because it was you that got me to really look into the black budget and really deep dive it in a way that I hadn't before I met you and some of the people, you know, it was through you I knew about Richard Dolan and many other people who look in the what's going on in the black budget. And the one of the most important questions you can ask if you're looking at how the economy on planet Earth works is it open or closed? In other words, are we trading with each other on the planet? Or are we trading with somebody or something off planet? Mm-hmm. You know, is it an open model? And one of the reasons I think the usury question is so important and this question of interest is the central bankers are constantly trying to come up with, I call it the dividend. You know, it's like they can't afford for the economy to be slow or go down because it's almost as though, you know, and I've said to people, is this planet a REIT and they just have to produce a dividend every year, you know, whether times are good or bad? And, you know, so I think it's all your explanation and exploration of the black budget brings us back to this usury question. They're connected. So the central bankers are trying to get a dividend every year. And the question is, where's that dividend going?
0: Do you think presidents know about these missing trillions?
4: Absolutely. Absolutely. You can't, George, you can't disappear $21 trillion without noticing. If you're looking, you know, if you're managing the whole budget, this is way too much money to not, you know, the economy is like the Pillsbury Doughboy. You squeeze down one place and it pops up. So
0: sure.
4: When you saw the money disappearing from HUD and DOD, you know, the offshore havens were ballooning with tremendous amounts of money. And of course, everybody notices that. So yeah, I think they, you know, they may not have the time to look at it or deep dive it the way I do, but no, they know.
0: All right, let's go back to the calls. First-time caller Teresa's with us in Philadelphia. Hi, Teresa.
5: Hi, George. Hi, Catherine. Catherine, I got to see you when you were at the mainline Unitarian Universalist Church for a conversation with Vince and the Children's Health Defense a couple years ago.
4: Oh, aren't they great? Vince is so great. That was great.
5: Yes. Absolutely. And my question for you, and I know you've always said, you know, like, know your banker, know your farmer, you know, like, make sure you've got good resources for your food. But if our banking system is going to be changing What do you think? When will this be happening? Like, how soon is it be happening? And then, do you suggest that we move to a red state like Tennessee, or would or Florida, or should we just try to hunker down someplace in the suburbs? I'm in Jenkintown, and I know you know where that is, since you're a Philadelphia native, kind of. And
4: yeah, I grew up in West Philadelphia.
5: So what would you suggest? And do you suggest something like get a percentage of our welfare as our financial, like savings and such, as so much into silver and then so much into gold, and make sure that they're not certificates, make sure it's, definitely, something that you can put in your safe or, hide someplace.
4: So here's the thing, that I did a show on the Salary Report, Where to Stash Your Cash in 2024, and then one on CHDTV called Where to Stash Your Cash in 2022. And everybody's different. You're unique. And so there are many good things you can do, but it's not just one thing. And you are going to need a good bank to do transactions, whether we're doing it in the traditional way or they're putting it on a distributed ledger. So I always encourage people, for your transactions, you need a good bank that you can trust, where you have a human relationship. You know, you have a decision maker, and we have a great series on how to build a great relationship with a good bank that you can access at Salary.com. But I would get those two interviews. At the heart of the question that you need to know is, first of all, there is no way. This is a global model. It's coming down globally, and we're going to have to deal with it wherever we are. There are jurisdictions that are better than others, so I'm not saying they're not. But also, moving, especially to a place where you don't know anybody, is a huge expenditure of time and money. But the second thing I would say is, the economics 20 or 30 years ago were, it paid you to go to work, get money, and then go pay somebody to do various things for you. Whereas now the economics are going much more back to how our great grandparents and grandparents lived, which is, stop paying somebody else to do it, or spending time at work, do it yourself, and you'll save more money. So let me give you an example. I once had it when I was an investment advisor. I once had a client who's constantly complaining that her water bill was going up and the yields on her stocks were going down. I said, look, it's real simple. Sell some stocks and build a well. You'll save money. You'll get more water more economically than if you arbitrage between two corporations trying to handle it. So one of the most important things is, you go through your income statement and your expense statement. You go through your balance sheet. I would strongly recommend you go to Salary and get our Coming Clean document and go through Coming Clean, because that'll help guide you. But what you do is you say, where is it much more feasible and fun for me? Like, can I grow 30 or 40% of my food, in my backyard or in a tower on my balcony? Or can I, can I build a well if I'm in the right place? So look for ways of disintermediating the corporations out of your balance sheet and income statement. And you'll find there's steady opportunity, and it really helps you to deal with inflation. But it's not one big thing. It's many, many little things. And that's why we like to provide the Coming Clean or some of these other shows, to walk you through the many, many things you can do. And there are tons of them. There are absolutely tons of them. One of the most important is to get that fresh local food, because to deal in this environment, you have to be super, super healthy. And if you're hanging out with Vince and his pals, then you know all of that. And Vince and his network have marvelous, people who know about food and farming in the Philly area, and there's lots of great stuff.
0: East of the Rockies, Chris is with us in Clearwater, Florida. Hi, Chris, go ahead.
6: Good morning. Catherine, what do you think about more equitable commerce media, like community currencies, which are my favorite because they're tangible, not digital, in time banks, barter networks, cooperatives, swap shops, and then there are, of course, community gardens, where you can buy, sell, trade, and give plant seeds and cuttings and knowledge and food. And, because I say don't wait for politicians to reform economics, and because technology increases, so should our standard of living. So I want folks to recognize their value, and maybe even communists can turn into capitalists who like private property once they've learned their own value. And also, you know, haven't we been living under fascism since 1913 and the two previous periods of U.S. history, privately owned central banks issuing currency and credit at interest? Isn't this corporatism or fascism rather than capitalism, which is defined as basically the right to private property, when you have the privately owned Federal Reserve issuing the currency and credit at interest? And isn't that a false flag, I think? Wouldn't you agree that's a false flag for making capitalism out to be the fall guy and making way for even more fascism and corporatism? Or the communists might think that they're getting their way, but they're, you know, and bringing down capitalism, but they're just bolstering fascism.
4: So I wouldn't call it fascism. I would call it crime. So what we've been dealing with is steady centralization of the economy. When a few people can print the money, keep the whole system, secret, and give their friends, inject the money to their friends relatively, you know, you're talking about one group of people who are above the law and the rest of us who have to obey the law. And so you get a criminal model. It's not capitalism. So I keep telling people capitalism, there's a difference between crime and capitalism. All your suggestions about what we can do are great. Community, at the height of the Great Depression, there were 3,100 community currencies in the 3,100 counties in America. So it's an average of one community currency per county. And I think when you, what you want to do in your local area is what you can get going. Where is the cluster of leaders who will do something and be able to get it go? If you can do time, if you can do barter. And I think you try as many things as possible and see what you can really get going. But it comes back to people. One of my favorite quotes is from a Swiss doctor who said, the currency of the future will be relationships of trust. Where can you build relationships with trust with people in these different areas who will not allow themselves to get bought away or sabotaged? And if you look at the history of many of these activities, trying to do community currencies or time networks or other things locally, you know, the central bankers always send in their saboteurs and they get broken up. So a lot of this comes down to who is the local leadership and how will they get something done? The good news is the history of freedom says it only takes 5 to 10%. It doesn't take everybody. It doesn't take a lot of people, but you need that 5 to 10% getting together and backing each other and watching each other's back and then going about the business of making people productive in the real economy. And there's a lot of technical innovation that, I mean, if you look at technology, it could make us wildly productive and wealthy. But we need to sort of implement it at a local level, you know, with networks of trust, with people who are really focused, you know, in a spiritual and cultural way on real success. And when you combine that with economic prosperity, then that's when you start to get things that are really fun because you're building family wealth. And family wealth is the bedrock of freedom.
0: Catherine, what are the young builders? What is that?
4: Okay, so we have this, and they've changed their name, George. They changed their name last week to Solari Builders. So I'm going to call them the Solari Builders. But I was out going on meet and greets, and I just sent Tom a map of where I was this last 2 months. I went to 20 locations plus in, it was 25,900 miles. Anyway, but I was out in the meet and greets 2 years ago, and all our subscribers said, what are you going to do for my kids and grandkids? So I came back. We have a wonderful team of young people, and I said, look, we've got to create something for the young people because, you know, they don't want to the parents and grandparents don't want to spend $250,000 to send someone to a university. That's just, they come home with, you know, they just come home with no education and
0: right. Everybody's
4: time and money has been wasted and they can't get a good job. So what can we do? And we said, let's see if we can take the Solari curriculum on building family wealth and building wealth and help people in the age group of 18 to 28. So last year we invited applications, we took our first group, and I have to tell you, George, I've never met a more wonderful group. We got 89 applications, chose what is now a group of 28, and we've gone through a whole bunch of Zoom courses and classes with the finest entrepreneurs, business guys, investment guys, and teachers in our network.
0: Wonderful.
4: And then we have two meetings. We did one in Florida in February. We're doing one in Italy in August. And it just, this whole experience has rocked our world. And so now we're going to try and do 4 to 6 groups a year and build this into a network. And what I keep telling all of our subscribers is, you know, there is a group of young people who can absolutely build the future in a positive way. We just need to get behind them and support them.
0: Catherine Austin Fitz with us. Her website linked up at coasttocoastam.com. We'll talk to you in our next news segments soon enough, Catherine. Thank you so much. Up next, mass extinction events. Next.
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7: From ABC News, I'm Dave Packer. President Trump says he signed the peace deal with Iran, as does Iran's president. It lifts the American blockade of Iranian ports, rewards Iran for reopening the Strait of Hormuz, and lays the groundwork for 60 days of nuclear talks.
8: Iran reaffirms that it shall not procure or develop nuclear weapons. Reaffirms because it made that same pledge in the first line of the Obama nuclear deal. But unlike that deal, Iran's agreement with President Trump includes no other nuclear commitments, just a pledge to keep talking, including about how Iran could dispose of its highly enriched uranium.
7: ABC's Rachel Scott. The Gulf Coast bracing for a tropical storm wallop. ABC's Melissa Adan is in Galveston, Texas.
9: The first named storm of the season, and we've been feeling these winds all throughout the day. At one point, gusts of 40, 41 mile per hour winds. That qualifies it for a tropical.

0: tropical storm. See, big threats are the storm surge. Some parts reporting it could get up to 4 feet of storm surge, at least throughout the Texas Gulf Coast area.
1: In court today, families of women killed by Gilgo Beach serial killer Rex Yuerman on the day he was sentenced to life.
2: Families coming face to face with the monster. In a 17-year killing spree, Rex Yuerman murdered 8 women he hired as escorts. When it was his turn to speak, Yuerman gave those families nothing.
3: The words I would say have no meaning.
2: The judge, indignant, sent Yuerman to prison for life. Families shouting him out of the room. After a 33-year nightmare.
1: ABC's Aaron Katursky. Los Angeles issuing a smoke advisory for unhealthy air as a huge warehouse fire burns in Boyle Heights. An 18-year-old passenger in a horse-drawn carriage in New York City Central Park has died. He fell off as the horse bolted and crashed into another carriage. Ron Duvua.
4: I saw the horse stumble, and his friend was right next door to him, and then it just collided and it turned into a mess.
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1: Officials in Spokane County, Washington, say possible human remains have been found in one of the homes that burned in the Upriver fire. Fire Chief Matthew Vinci says winds have died down since yesterday, but evacuation orders remain in place.
7: An urban area. We were faced with a very serious immediate evacuation of several thousand residences.
1: The Upriver fire has burned about a dozen homes and around 230 acres. One of the runways at LaGuardia Airport, New York, has been closed due to what the Port Authority calls a 2-inch depression nearby. It's the same one that was closed due to a sinkhole in May. Two other runways remain operational. Georgia Republicans change course on redistricting.
8: The announcement garnered raucous applause from demonstrators inside the Capitol. House Speaker John Burns says lawmakers want to ensure the process is transparent and thoughtful.
9: Just as we do with every other issue that comes before the House.
8: Senate Democratic Leader Harold Jones believes Republicans were afraid of backlash at the polls in November.
10: People stood up, and I think they saw that, and they actually backed down.
8: In a statement, Governor Kemp says he does not believe there's a reason to delay the process, but he acknowledges it's within the legislature's discretion to defer the issue. Jonathan O'Brien, ABC News, Atlanta.
1: The owner of luxury clothing brand Salon 1884, Andrea Marshall, has been indicted on charges of exploiting employees. Dave Packer, ABC News.
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1: Up next, we are going to New South Wales to talk with George Mitrovic about extinction events right here on Coast to Coast AM. 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
1: And welcome back to Coast, George Norrie with you. George Mitrovic back with us. Prolific author. He's written well over 160 books. Author on Bigfoot as well as a host of other subjects, from anomalous archaeology to the great climate change deception. George also writes on cosmic bombardments of Earth and mass extinctions, including the last great mass extinction 12,000 years ago. His latest work is called The Little Navigator Book. George, welcome back. How have you been?
5: I'm well, thank you, George. I'm quite well. I was very pleased and honored to be asked to speak on your program again.
1: We look forward to it. It's been 2 years, but we should get you back more often.
5: You should. I've got lots I write about. It's now over 185 books.
1: Oh, my God. How do you get so prolific?
5: Well, I retired a year and a half ago. I don't work. And I just edit and collate and write for 8 to 10 hours a day, 7 days a week.
1: You've written a lot of books on California monsters as well, haven't you?
5: Yes, I just finished one of those. It's two volumes, 940 pages.
1: We're going to talk about a lot of things from you today, but let's get into some of the strange things going on with our planet. What do you talk about a hidden history of our planet. What is hidden about it, George?
5: What actually happened?
1: What happened?
5: Which is the biggest mystery.
1: Tell me more.
5: The biggest one in recent history. Around 10,900 BC, a massive fragmented comet struck the Earth. The main impact was in the Atlantic near Bermuda. It was powerful enough to tilt the Earth's axis by about 24 degrees almost instantly. That tilt ended the Ice Age, moved the North Pole from Hudson Bay to its present position above Greenland, and triggered global flooding up to 400 feet as sea levels rose. You don't read about that one very often, and yet there are proofs everywhere, documents, scientific periodicals, but no one likes talking about it.
1: Are they afraid to talk about it, George?
5: They are. They're worried it'll It's like the reasons they never talked about UFOs for years, because it might scare the sheep. But it won't. People learn from things. They aren't scared once they learn.
1: Absolutely.
5: I mean, I was looking, arguing with people recently, I tend to, and, you know, they were talking about mammoths being drowned in the permafrost. And I thought, you can't drown in the permafrost. It's solid. You can't even dig it. And the only thing that grows in the permafrost is a 4-inch high willow. How many of those does a mammoth eat in one day when it requires 5 tons of food, half a ton, 500 kilos?
1: That's half a forest, right?
5: Yes, and you know what they found in their snap-frozen, congratulations to Clarence Birdseye for the concept, bellies, and in their mouths, oak leaves, birch leaves, tree branches, spring flowers. They were creatures of the savannah. But that's savannah because of a massive cometary impact where Bermuda is now. It's tilted the Earth 24.5 degrees, and I'm not making that one up. It's an accepted scientific fact. Prior to this impact in 10,900 BC, the North Pole was Hudson Bay. Next time you Google Earth, have a look at the right side of Hudson Bay. It's a lovely half circle. Look in the middle. There are islands. You know the funny thing about islands?
1: How big are these objects, George, when these objects hit? Roughly how big are they?
5: They can be anything from 10 to 20 miles across.
1: Wow.
5: They fragment. The one that hit Bermuda, the main one, was 300 miles across. The Bermuda Islands, now I'm old enough to remember a television ad when it was still black and white. Actually, I can remember before that, but you can't see much on radio. Sorry, I shouldn't have said that. Where you drop something into a milk glass and you see all the milk rise up in the middle of it.
1: Right.
5: That's the central uplift. And that's what a meteorite does when it goes through our crust and through the Earth's surface. The lava and magma comes spurting up like a fountain or a geyser. And then it solidifies and it becomes these islands. The one at Hudson Bay is 300 miles across as well. And I have a lot of maps in my books. I think a picture is worth 1,000 words. And it's like this gigantic circle around Bermuda. Then they're not so big heading towards Hudson Bay in Alaska. And then by the time you've hit Siberia, they're only a few miles across and they're still elliptical. And that's important. By the time you get to Russia, they're big circular craters a mile or two across because the fragments of the comet are still traveling across the surface of the Earth relative to it revolving around. They're really simple things, but people don't like discussing them. And during this tilt, the mammoths and the mastodons and all the rest of our lovely big furry animals died in mudslides.
1: Almost
5: not solid earth masses.
1: Almost instantly, too, I would assume, right?
5: Snap frozen, otherwise they would have rotted. They're still fresh, like you just grabbed them out of the freezer, because that's where they've been since 10,900 BC. And if this wasn't the only cometary impact Earth has had, it'd be very rare, but we have lots of them. Asteroid impacts. I wrote a book years ago in 2012, 700 pages of cometary impacts hitting the Earth. I'd only listed the ones leaving a crater over 1 mile. And these days, a crater of over 1 mile would destroy everything around for about 60 miles.
1: The tsunami would be incredibly high, would it not?
5: The tsunami was. It was a 400-foot sudden sea level rise.
1: I'm convinced, George, that the flood of Noah was caused by something like this.
5: Yes, there were quite a few big tsunamis around 2300 BC in the Mediterranean. caused by a meteorite. There are also other ones around 5600 BC, which is a Noah flood candidate, when the Black Sea suddenly flooded, because it was a Euxine lake before then, and suddenly all the ice masses from the north of where the Black Sea is now rapidly melted, filled it, and the water ran from the Black Sea to the Mediterranean.
1: George,
5: not the Mediterranean, to the Black Sea.
1: Could the Bermuda Islands be part of this comet somehow?
5: They're the central uplift. And considering most meteorites are iron, the mass that would have created an impact site the size of Bermuda would be so strong it would play with magnetic fields and compasses and everything for miles around, because it's still there.
1: If we went down to the bottom of the sea, would we find remnants of this as well?
5: It'd be so well buried under the islands, but you never know. Because the other fragments are all over the world in one big line. I call it a teardrop. You've got the big round bit that starts thinning out as it goes across the world. Nobody bothered to use that phrase when I first coined it. Now, oddly enough, I see it.
1: George, let me ask you this, though. But if this impact were to happen today, would we get notice?
5: Yeah, we'd be able to see it coming. As long as it doesn't come from the direction of the sun, then it could be a problem.
1: Right.
5: But most comets don't come from the direction of the sun. They come from past the Oort cloud, which is past Pluto. Then they come in, they're attracted by Saturn, Jupiter, and the sun. Then they come charging past us.
1: So with today's technology, we'd probably be able to see it coming in with months' notice, no doubt. Probably.
5: Months, hopefully years.
1: How could we defend ourselves from something like this, George?
5: Until we increase our technology, it might be the old technique of head down and bum up in the air. But even a little comet, or even an asteroid from the asteroid belt, is near impossible to destroy. I don't know if anyone's tried, but I always have suspicions that somebody tried to blow one up in the last 20 years and failed miserably.
1: And is it not true that the pieces of the asteroid or comet could be worse than a direct impact of one object by itself?
5: Yes, because they continue across the surface of the Earth in the trajectory of the initial object that struck the Earth. And they start fires, they cause great floods, they kill everything around them, there are poisonous gases from them, and basically it's hell on Earth. Fire and brimstone, that's what they always called it. And brimstone is a name for sulfur falling from the sky. And that's even the biblical translation of brimstone. Right, in Hebrew, it's barak, B-A-R-A-K, the burning stone from heaven.
1: Now, some investigators have predicted that there was this central uplift in Bermuda of the cosmic impact, right?
5: Yes. That's been known since the 50s.
1: What made them determine that?
5: They looked at the geology around Bermuda. They noticed strange circular underwater markings that were creating diameters. Something must have caused it. A volcano won't cause it. Volcano covers its evidence. But a cosmic impact doesn't. Like, to give you an idea, the impact that hit Hudson Bay, the projectiles that came from it, which were mainly ice, because the ice cap at Hudson Bay was 2 miles thick at the time.
1: Wow.
5: So most of what it created was ice shards. Those remains have been found, or should I say, the elliptical craters and then as far as the Carolinas, Georgia, Florida, in the ocean, over to Wyoming. All of these are equidistant from Hudson Bay. And the reason they're elliptical is they came in at a low angle. So these elliptical things, they're called the Carolina Bays, and the geologists say, oh, they're just lakes created by the wind. If you look at them from the air, these amazing lakes sit on top of each other, across each other, all pointing in the same direction, southeast. They have virtually no bank on the northern part, and they've got steep banks on the bottom part, showing that something skidded in at incredible speed, and being ice, there's no trace.
1: George, do you think the moon was a shield for us?
5: The moon can be. It cops a hell of a lot of cosmic impacts. Its surface is all cosmic impacts. There are no volcanoes on the moon, which was believed for millennia.
1: Right.
5: Or other things. They're all crater impacts, so it's helped a lot.
1: I mean, all those objects could have hit us had the moon not captured it, right?
5: Yes, and we've had hundreds of objects hit us anyway. I recently finished a 4,700-page set of books on cosmic impacts, volcanic weather, everything that causes weather and causes destruction.
1: Now, was this going on, George, during an active solar system?
5: Yes, the solar system was already here. This is only 10,900 years ago.
1: Well, that's not long in space-time, that's for sure. So it could happen.
5: No, it's nothing.
1: It could happen again.
5: Yeah, some people are predicting they might show up in the 2030s. It all depends on who you start counting from. To predict scientifically, you have to have patterns. And I'm one of the few people that looks at patterns in an archaeological way.
1: And what do you think?
5: I reckon since the dawn of this century, we've got a reasonable chance of asteroids or comets possibly coming very close to the Earth, God forbid hitting the Earth. We don't know what size they are, whether they're just going to be 100-meter wide things or the next big one comes. But we have to keep an eye out for them.
1: What would it?
5: They've almost wiped us out lots of times.
1: What would it take to hit a city, not land in the ocean, but to hit on land to wipe out a city of the United States or someplace in Australia? How big?
5: How big? It could be less than half a kilometer.
1: Wow.
5: It would wipe out about 50 kilometers around it.
1: How deep would the crater be?
5: About 2 miles.
1: And the impact?
5: Until it gets filled up with silt. Well, the impact would shake the Earth to begin with. You'd have massive tidal waves. And imagine playing in a bathtub and you're whooshing the water, which every kid used to do, and some adults might still do. It's like a big wave hitting the side of the bathtub. That's just from a hand on one side of it pushing the water. And it's almost instant. But these have been happening since the dawn of time.
1: Would you say it's an act of God?
5: A lot of people would say it's an act of God. I just call it an act of creation.
1: Or just bad luck, right?
5: Yeah, crappy luck. But the funny thing is, and I wrote this in a book I published in 2012 called When the Sky Fell Down, comets can also bring life to a planet, which does sound weird, because all a comet is a big mud ball. It's just a mass of mud and ice.
1: It's the theory of panspermia, isn't it?
5: Yes, but what I found before 72, and I wrote this 700-page history of cosmic impact over 1 mile at a time, 1 mile diameter at a time, the third oldest major impact was at Barberton in South Africa in 3,630 50 million years ago. And I thought, that's interesting. And it's 60 miles wide. It's on the Greenstone Belt. They say it might have formed the Greenstone Belt. And I was going through books on biology to sort of flesh things out, and I discovered the oldest bacteria fossils are from Barberton, and they date from the same period. They're the oldest bacteria fossils. Because the advantage of travelling by comet, if you're a bacteria, is it protects you from cosmic radiation, and it's a stable temperature environment inside. So it's a perfect thing. As you said, it's panspermia.
1: And I'm sure planets like Mars, Jupiter, Venus, they've all been hit, haven't they?
5: Oh, yeah. When you look at Jupiter, you think of Shoemaker-Levy.
1: Yes.
5: Who died in Australia a few years ago. And in 1996, if I remember rightly, and my memory's going, I've written so many books I get everything confused, it was the first linear meteoric impact event ever recorded.
1: That's true.
5: As a row of meteorites hit the surface of Jupiter.
1: Hold on for a second, George. We're going to take a short break, but we'll be back to talk more about mass extinctions caused by comets and asteroids in just a moment on Coast to Coast AM.
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0: Say goodbye to chronic pain, get your life back, and get back into life.
1: President Trump says he signed the peace deal with Iran, as does Iran's president. It lifts the American blockade on Iranian ports, rewards Iran for reopening the Strait of Hormuz, and lays the groundwork for 60 days of nuclear talks. Senate Minority Leader Chuck Schumer says it gives away too much.
2: When you look at the 14 points that the administration has agreed to, it looks like Iran has won on just about every one of them.
1: The first named storm of the Atlantic hurricane season, Tropical Storm Arthur, taking aim at the Gulf Coast. Flooding turning deadly in Magnolia, Texas. A teenager killed as the storm system barrels towards shore. Los Angeles issuing a smoke advisory for unhealthy air as a huge warehouse fire burns in Boyle Heights. An 18-year-old passenger on a horse-drawn carriage in New York City Central Park has died. He fell off after the horse bolted and crashed into another carriage. The Central Park Conservancy calling for a ban on the horse-drawn carriages. This is ABC News.
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6: 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Or was she actually the driving factor? 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
1: It's our buddy Paul Peterson from the Donna Reed Show. Remember that show a long time ago? Well, don't forget Father's Day this Sunday, friends. If you're lucky enough to still have your dad around with you, take advantage of that. Here's something exciting for you. Are you single, supernaturally curious, and looking for a connection that's truly out of this world? Then get ready for Paranormal Date, the brand new Spark original series where love meets the supernatural. Each episode, one paranormal-loving single goes on a blind speed date with three potential matches who share their passion for ghosts, UFOs, psychic phenomena, cryptids, and things unexplained. After choosing their favorite connection, the lucky couple is whisked away to a haunted location.

0: there is inflammation, that inflammation needs to be stopped. 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And that is the purpose of ImmuStim and AdaptiStim together, supporting the body to be the best it can be.
1: Dr. Millay, how will I feel after taking AdaptiStim and ImmuStim?
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8: And welcome back, George Norrie, along with George Mitrovic, as we talk about his incredible life as an author in the paranormal world. George, living out in the Australia area, did you ever run into Russell Crowe, the actor?
9: No, I've never met him.
8: Great guy.
9: I liked Gladiator, though.
8: I met him here in California. He was a great guy. Still is. Of all the things that you've written, which is your favorite book?
9: That's one of the hardest questions around. Because I like all of them. I like my books on comets. I like my books on archaeology. I write about very odd archaeology, but all documented. What people might notice when they look at all my books, and it's over 180 of them, is that they've all got bibliographies, which means you can trace where the information comes from. A lot of books on these subjects don't have anything like that. You know, I like to show people that this is where the sources are for the information, so you can go exploring. I just regard my books as guidebooks. I mean, I've written more books on Bigfoot than you can poke a stick at. UFOs, I've written a few 700-page tomes.

0: There's one or two that I really enjoy. One, it was pre-Columbian River Explorers of North America. And it's full of maps, which makes it relatively expensive, but it's full of color maps. And it shows all the Viking and Celtic and Roman and Cretan or Minoan and Chinese and lots of people and West African people who've traded with North America, who established colonies in North America. Like an interesting thing, which I always find it amazing, that the Bronze Age ended around 1500 BC. Suddenly, it didn't sort of drift away, it just ended suddenly in Europe. The Minoan culture on the island of Crete basically wiped itself out in the same period. And they were the best seafarers in the world at the time. But the thing that they don't bother to teach is that all the copper mining in the Great Lakes, which is one of the richest sources of natural, pure, high-grade copper in the world, stopped. You can see why they abandoned the tools. They just dropped them. And the cultures of the Great Lakes mention that different people came up the Mississippi. They came down the St. Lawrence to get the copper, the trade for the copper. Because the domestic market in North America, yeah, they used a lot of copper, but not as much as what was mined. And just interestingly enough, every 1,000 years during one of our pluvial periods or wet periods, you could get a boat to go from Lake Michigan 2 miles to Lake Des Plaines, I think, and down the Illinois, then to Mississippi, then to the Gulf of Mexico, and home back to Europe or North Africa.
1: Truly amazing.
0: Which is pretty amazing.
1: It really is.
0: And my books have got the sites of ruins. They've got lots of maps because I like information. I want people to hop in their car or whatever they want to drive or ride or fly and go to these different counties or villages that still have interesting structures. Like the Falls of the Ohio, I collect data and I put it together. And in one small multi, a small several mile length for the Falls of the Ohio, seven different reports were made of 2,000-year-old swords, other odd things, all in the same area. And sitting above it all is a massive stone fort. People underestimate the archaeology of North America and how magnificent it was. I mean, you just have to look at Cahokia,
1: I've been
0: large
1: there,
0: city,
1: yeah.
0: beautiful. Directly across from St. Louis.
1: Yep.
0: It's the biggest pyramid in North America, one of the biggest in the world, and its floor area or surface area, base surface area, is larger than the Great Pyramid of Cheops.
1: Cahokia Mounds.
0: All of these things. I wrote several books on, let's see, I wrote another book crowded with maps, which is a guide to archaeological sites and strange ruins and things of North America. So you could go once again to your local area because you didn't know about these things, or further out. There's so much you can learn. I mean, you can spend a lifetime just going around New Mexico
1: Do you
0: and
1: travel
0: looking at the
1: much,
0: ruins
1: George?
0: there.
1: Do you travel much?
0: I only travel in books. The only trip I made my life was to Egypt last year. My wife wouldn't travel, so there are reasons for it.
1: Wow.
0: But I've traveled in books like it's going out of fashion. I live in books. I've got a huge library.
1: What do you think Bigfoot is?
0: Oh, good old Bigfoot. Bigfoot's three things. One is he's a big, furry, average 7 to 8 foot tall, with or without red eyes, forest creature. He's not just vegetarian. He leaves traces. He leaves fecal compounds. I'm not sure how we would describe that from where he's eaten and where he's deposited it later. But Bigfoot is also mentioned in the North American Indian legends, like the Wendigo and everything else, mm-hmm. as being supernatural. So do we have two types of Bigfoot? One that's actually, and I'll tell you why I believe the first lot of Bigfoot is natural. The most common report about Bigfoot, and it sounds funny, but it's true. It's real, and it's too absurd not to be real. Randy and Andy are busy driving in the forest or the bush. They decide it's time to relieve themselves. So they get out, they relieve themselves. Next second, something is 8 foot high, blazing red eyes, throwing sticks, jumping, yelling, carrying on. He does not want them there. And that is standard anthropoid ape behavior because they were marking its territory. So that explains a lot of the forest ones. The Wendigo, pet.
1: And it could have killed them.
0: It could have if it wanted to. It's a funny thing. Not many, I've got very few records of Bigfoot that have been killed, and the people who did it buried the remains because they thought that they'd killed a human so they wouldn't get caught. Because what's amazing is you hear of people and they all say they've been shooting squirrels since they were knee-high to a grasshopper, and yet they always miss this nine-foot-tall thing 20 feet away. I find that hard to believe, or maybe their descriptions of how good they were finding it hard to believe.
1: It's generally, George, though, been able to evade humans, hasn't it?
0: Yes, it doesn't trust us at all. But it camouflages perfectly. The majority of reports mentions it's always never comes out past the tree line. It looks like a tree trunk sitting there. And they're very fast. One of the most amazing things about them is their amazingly almost supernatural fastness or speed when they do cross over. But remember, these things are pretty big. They've got pretty long leg structures, so they get a pretty good pace up anyway. But they're not the only...
1: Where do you think they live?
0: On every continent apart from Antarctica. Australia's got them. They're called Yowies and Yahoos. On the east coast of the US, some of them are called Yahoos as well and Yowies, which is really weird. Because you can't imagine Australia and the east coast of the United States communicating. And the majority of them live in heavily forested areas. It's ideal for them because they camouflage so well in it.
1: Are these called Yetis in Asia?
0: Yeah, the Yetis or Asmus. There are lots of names. Every culture virtually has its own. In England, they're called the Woodwows. The wild man of the woods, but he hasn't been seen for a while. The English tended to wipe out almost every native animal in the country over the years because of the small size and the large population. Because they have to live alongside us. It's funny when you look at maps, there are more Bigfoot reports around Los Angeles than there are in the north of California. Once again, another series of books with lots of maps. So as I said, I like maps. I like looking at maps and seeing where these things are. And somebody else once said, they asked me, they said, describe your maps of North America. And I said, well, look at the, I think it's called the 404 disappearing person map that wanders around. Well, the Bigfoot maps are on the same area. The East Coast and the West Coast, forested areas. very rarely in the center where there's not much cover, but they are reported. And they said, oh, does that mean the Bigfoot are all killing these people? And that's why they're written down as the 404 disappearing people. I said, I don't think so, but I'd hate to get one riled.
1: I had a story once, George, this person called me during open lines and said he was fishing near a small little creek and that he caught two trout. He turned around and there's a Bigfoot standing behind him looking at him and the fish. He's holding the two fish. He panicked, didn't know what to do, and he said he handed the two trout to the Bigfoot, which took them, looked at the man, and gave him one back and ran away with one. Do they think like that?
0: Yeah. There are quite often reports of that. One of my favorite Bigfoot stories is the story of Whistling Paddy from the 1940s and 50s in Tennessee.
1: What is that one?
0: And it was a large, hairy humanoid which were locals in the area, and they were all backwards. A lot of them were of American Indian descent. They weren't educated as such. They stayed in their own little communities. But this woman wrote it in the late 50s, and she remembers Whistling Paddy would come to the back door. They called him Whistling Paddy because he whistled. Why they called him Paddy, I've got no idea, but the entire community called him that. And he would quite often show up at the back door for potato peelings and things like that.
1: Yeah.
0: And then head off. They got used to each other because it knew they weren't going to hurt him. And they knew, generally, he wasn't going to hurt them. They'd have told the children to get inside before sunset, before Whistling Paddy comes out. And I've since found several reports over the years from different places around the world where Bigfoot are renowned for whistling, as well as making horrendous noises that terrified people.
1: We've had stories of them throwing rocks at houses and things like that. Have you heard those?
0: Yes, rocks at houses, rocks at cars, attacking cars. They get... If they think you're going to take their territory, they'll just do what a large ape will do, which is give you immediate warning that you've got to go. Now.
1: Are they also what we used to call the abominable snowman?
0: Yeah, same thing. The abominable snowman was just a 1920s name that was developed by, I can't remember, some English colonel in the Himalayas for the Yeti. But it's a name that stuck.
1: Which had white fur, right?
0: Yeah, well, there are reports of white ones, even in the States. For a while there, I thought maybe they were doing what jackrabbits and the Arctic fox do in the winter. They go white.
1: That's a good point.
0: But I've also found white ones during the summer in some places. But who's to say they're not both different types?
1: What about families? Do they migrate in families?
0: I reckon they migrate up and down north to south. They're a migratory species. They've been recorded with children. They've been recorded with female partners, with all the female characteristics we expect of a large ape.
1: What do you think of the 1967 Patterson-Gimlin film? Have you seen that?
0: Yeah, I've seen it. I still agree with it. I don't regard it as fake.
1: You do not?
0: No, I don't. Well, I've heard lots of rumors about people finding Bigfoot costumes and all the rest of it, but there's something about it, it moves too freely. Whereas you put a huge costume like that on a person, they'd be lucky to clump along like it's nobody's business.
1: That's a good point. Stay with us, George. We're going to take some phone calls when we come back, and we'll chat a little bit more about the extinction events that you've been looking at as well.
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5: From ABC News, I'm Dave Packer. Both President Trump and Iran's president say they've signed a peace deal that includes lifting the American blockade of Iranian ports, rewarding Iran for reopening the Strait of Hormuz, and laying the groundwork for future talks about their nuclear program. ABC's Rachel Scott.
6: As part of these talks, the U.S. would help create a $300 billion fund to help Iran rebuild. The administration says this would not be taxpayer money.
5: But some Republicans are outraged. Senator Bill Cassidy saying Reagan is rolling over in his grave, calling this the worst foreign blunder policy in decades. Republican and former U.S. ambassador to the United Nations during Trump's first term, Nikki Haley, posting that Iranians will use the funds to, quote, further their nuclear ambitions and on terrorist proxies against us. Democratic leadership also panning the deal. Senate Minority Leader Chuck Schumer.
7: This will be regarded as one of the biggest American disasters. And it's because Trump started this war. He didn't know how to finish it. And it looks like in too many ways he has just capitulated to the Iranians.
5: Arthur has been downgraded to a tropical depression taking aim at the Gulf Coast, expected to bring strong winds and flooding threats across the southeast. And locals pitching in, shoveling sand for sandbags in Covington, Louisiana. Health and Human Services Secretary Robert F. Kennedy Jr. announcing $700 million in new funding to assist addiction recovery and mental illness treatment programs across the U.S. In Detroit, Kennedy saying a portion of the money will go to the Streets program that he unveiled earlier this year.
8: Streets is designed to help communities move people living with addiction and serious mental illness off the streets and into treatment.
5: A runway at New York's LaGuardia Airport is closed because of a 2-inch depression next to it. Now, this is the same runway temporarily closed because of a

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0: The Federal Reserve chose to leave interest rates unchanged. New Chair Kevin Warsh called the economy uneven, but says there are positive signs in hiring and growth.
3: Persistently high prices are a burden for the American people. But the recent past need not be prologue. I am pleased to report that members of the FOMC are unambiguous and unanimous. This committee will deliver price stability.
0: Half of the board signaled an interest rate hike later this year. Police in Senatobia, Mississippi, have now placed an officer on administrative leave after the fatal shooting of a one-year-old boy sparked outrage in the streets.
4: The fatal shooting unfolding Sunday after officers responded to a report of shoplifting. Police say they saw two people fleeing a Walmart with a child. When they tried stopping their car, police say the driver almost hit an officer, and police opened fire. One-year-old Cohen Wiley rushed to the hospital by his mother, but he later died. Protesters now demanding that officer be fired.
0: ABC's Morgan Norwood. Prosecutors have filed a criminal charge against the chief engineer of a cargo ship involved in the deadly 2024 collapse of Baltimore's Francis Scott Key Bridge, accusing him of failing to notify the Coast Guard of hazardous conditions on the ship. A judge has granted singer Sabrina Carpenter a 5-year restraining order against the man who repeatedly tried entering her home. Dave Packer, ABC News.
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1: You're part of the show this hour. We're going to take your calls with George Mitrovic as we talk about Bigfoot, strange things, and mass extinction events right here on Coast to Coast. 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
1: And welcome back, George Norrie, along with George Mitrovic. George, what would happen if a couple of these large comets hit the planet at the same time? Could they destroy the entire planet?
5: Probably not. Planet's pretty big. But its own mass would help protect it, but that would cause massive surface destruction, literally. What's one quote? A one-mile impact is devastating regionally. A 50 to 100-mile impact is civilization-ending, and a 300-mile impact like Hudson Bay rewrites the planet.
1: What's more devastating, George, a landmass impact or water?
5: The landmass impacts caused huge fires. We've found them in the mudslides and things like that. But I think for immediate impact, the massive tidal waves would wipe out everything. That's why we've gotten mammoths frozen in mud, from the tidal waves.
1: Some were flash frozen, eating with the... They had food in their mouths when they were frozen, right?
5: Yeah, flowers and oak leaves and elm leaves and everything from a standard savanna climate that we're very familiar with. But that one hit, they were flicked 24.5 degrees north.
1: All right, let's go to the phones.
5: Which didn't help them.
1: Sue in North Carolina to get us going east of the Rockies. Hi, Sue.
6: Hi, George. How you doing?
1: We're doing well.
6: Happy birthday to good old Art Bell.
1: Yes, sir.
6: Yeah, I remember him. Listen, been listening ever since, you know?
1: Yep.
6: But anyway, yeah, I was wondering, when they, this is really interesting. This is really, really terrific. When it comes to AI and everything, could AI predict and help us with comets, asteroids, tell us the real lowdown, you know, on the Bigfoot and all that? Would AI be able to really, you know, set us straight?
1: What's the science behind AI when it comes to impacts? What do you think, George?
5: All AI is it interprets what data you've got. And Sue, thank you for your compliment earlier. I'm really chuffed about it. And I'm glad you're enjoying it. The more information we give, the more AI can work out. Like, I write books that are hundreds and hundreds and hundreds of pages, and there are hundreds of them. So there's so much data you can play with that most people in a lifetime never get to see. Yes, we can use it, and use it far more efficiently. Now, thank you, Sue.
1: Appreciate that. Wildcard line, Cornelius in Alexandria, Louisiana. Hello there, Mr. White.
7: Hey there, George and George. We're talking to the two Georges tonight.
1: Yes, you are.
7: Is George from Australia or Britain?
1: Australia.
7: Britain?
1: Australia.
7: Oh, he is from Australia. But I love, George, when you have these guys with accents and stuff. So I love your accent. I trained with some Aussies. They were MPs. And those Aboriginals, boy, they were something to talk to. So, George, my question for you, and thank you for Ariel, he's the angel of coast, George. That's what Ruthie calls Ariel, the call screener. George, I'm going to bring up two things. And I don't know if George, both of y'all knew this. There was a Bayou Bigfoot spotted last month here and stuff. And I don't know if you've ever been to Louisiana. We've got a lot of Indian mounds called Poverty Point, and they date back thousands of years. So you were right about that. The Vikings, Romans, and all like that was here in North America. But my question for you, Tom Horn used to come on the show, so I don't know if you know who Tom Horn is, but he said Apophis, it's a big, huge comet or meteor, and it's headed this way in around 2029. It's supposed to hit or come between the moon and us and cause massive tidal waves and different things, or 2036. So my question for you, George, is have you ever heard of Apophis, and do you know anything about that? God bless you, George and George, and God bless America.
1: Well, we've talked about Apophis on the program before, George. Have you been following that story?
5: I've read of Apophis, and there are quite a few others. Some Graham Hancock has got his money on. And thanks, Cornelius, for a really interesting question. It's important to bring these things up. He's bringing up the concept, I think, of the Leonid meteors hitting the Earth in that time. But basically, it's like a lottery, you know, or actually, it's like a bingo call. You don't know which balls are going to come up till they come up. But it might not be a cluster of them. It might be one lone rogue one.
1: But when they come up in a big way.
5: Yes, that's a thing. But
1: is there anything that scares you about these mass extinction events?
5: No. And I'll state this little quote of mine I like. We live on a planet with a violent past. Understanding that past isn't fear. It's preparation. That's important.
1: Could we survive another comet?
5: We survived it before.
1: How so?
5: We survived lots. We survived the mass extinctions of 78,000 BC, where only 1,000 humans were left on the planet after Mount Tambora in Indonesia erupted. We survived multiple mass extinctions over the entire term of human life on Earth. Yeah, it's just part of how a planet evolves or reacts or adapts, I think is a better pair of words for it, some of us will survive. And it's ultimately luck.
1: Next up, let's go to Aaron in Fountain Valley, California. Welcome. Hello, Aaron.
8: Hello. Thanks for this great program and for accepting George Norrie and Tommy and Iasius and my call. By the way, you're extremely funny. That's my relatively pertinent Christopher Walken impersonation. But anyway, aside from that, there are two whites and two Georges. I'm Aaron White, and I just wanted to say it's interesting about Cuba and the pyramids off the coast of the West, and I wanted to know what your thoughts are on that. 2,000 feet below sea level?
1: What do you think of that, George? Go ahead.
5: Thanks for calling. They were first photographed in a sonar manner, I think in 1966, 1967, by a Polish lady and her husband. And I haven't seen any further work on them since then, just rehashing of the original discovery. 2,000 feet is a lot of feet, but in an area as volcanically unstable as near Cuba, anything's possible. You know, we have mountain ranges rising up. Like, for instance, Lake Titicaca in Peru. If you look at it, you'll see all the mountains aside onto it. Yeah, and it's also got salt water, seahorses in it. Now, you try and get me to understand how seahorses got up to a tilted lake, which is, what, over 7,000 feet up, without it being raised to that level. And these, we have huge movements of things on this planet. Did that help you at all?
1: Everything you say, George, helps us.
5: Yeah, because knowledge is power. We need to know all these things. It's hard for everyone to do it. Everyone's busy.
1: Let's go next to Taylor in Burlington, Iowa. Hi, Taylor.
9: Hey, George number one and George number two. before we begin, real quick, normally I'd ask the question, but could I sing happy birthday to Art Bell on the air?
1: Save that for another day, okay?
9: All righty. George, too, what prompted you to write your books, a lot of your books?
1: 185 of them, George.
5: Yeah, I've published 30 on Monsters of North America since Christmas. And now I'm rewriting. It's going to be about 70 books in total, state by state. I'm curious about things. And I like researching things. Because as I said earlier, all my books have got bibliographies, which means they all come from published work, scientific publications, the research of other people. They all get acknowledged. They've all put their work towards one small part of a theory, and I gather it all up. It's like cooking a stew. You've got to just be careful what you put there and suddenly see what comes out of it.
1: What determines the subject matter of the book when you write it?
5: I've been known to stop writing a book in the middle of it and start a new one on something else. Then I finish that one and go back to the set I was working on. My brain is just mad. It does these things.
1: It never stops, does it?
5: It doesn't stop. At 2 o'clock in the morning, I'll be working out how to publish or changing something. But that's it. My cat keeps me company and I keep thinking of different books and different things, and I know they'll show up because my brain does that.
1: What kind of cat?
5: I've usually got a few in advance.
1: What kind of cat do you have, George?
5: She's an Australian Mist. She's the rarest cat in the world.
1: Are they fluffy?
5: And she's beautiful. No, she looks like a fat Siamese with tabby markings, but the build of a Burmese. She's all muscle and big, and but not huge. It's not short hair.
1: And I bet,
5: very smart cat.
1: I bet she's feisty, isn't she?
5: Oh, yes.
1: Next up.
5: She's got plenty of...
1: Let's go to
5: plenty of spirit.
1: Allie in Tennessee. Gay Allie, go ahead.
10: Hello. Hi, George.
1: Hi.
10: Hey.
5: Hello, Allie.
10: Hey there, George. I wanted to talk a little bit about, you were talking about the abominable snowman and that video out in the 70s of the Bigfoot.
1: Yeah.
10: And everything like that. Well, I live on like 60 acres in the middle of Appalachian Mountains in East Tennessee. And I know for a fact they exist because I have built up rapport and trust with them over the past 4 years. And I actually have photographs of them. I would actually like to email them to you. It's wild. I wanted to know, do you think they're interdimensional beings? Isn't that why nobody ever, like, finds a body or anything like that?
1: That's been a possible question, George. Are they interdimensional? Or they come from other areas?
5: Some are, and a lot aren't. The ones that the Amerindians called the Wendigo and others, they're interdimensional. And they're basically, all the folk tales about them, they're nasty and they're deadly. The average forest Bigfoot isn't. He'd rather get away from you or you leave quickly than interfere with you. And if you want something really strange, in 1954 in France, during a huge, huge UFO flap, there were 9 small Bigfoot sightings. I thought, what? What's that got to do with anything? In 1968, in Pennsylvania, there were big Bigfoot sightings in conjunction with UFOs. That was before Star Wars in 1975. We've got to allow for a lot of different types of the same thing. Is one disguised as the other one? Is one the natural creature here? I was mentioning a tale, my favourite Bigfoot tale from Tennessee, about Whistling Paddy. Does your Bigfoot whistle?
1: You never know.
5: Hello?
1: I'm with you, George. Go ahead.
5: Yeah, I was talking to the lady.
1: She's gone.
5: Ah, she's gone. Oh, dear.
1: Next up, let's go to Stephanie in Minneapolis. Hello, Steph. Go ahead.
11: Hey, how are you guys doing? Am I dealing with two Georges, right?
1: Yeah, two Georges. George 1 and George 2.
5: For the price of one.
11: Mr. Norrie, how about that? I apologize. I didn't get to see who the guest was for your second half tonight.
1: His name is
11: I did have two questions. Well, I didn't have two questions. I have a question. I'm also sitting here with my daughter who's just now, like, actually learning about you. She's seen you on TV. Kudos. Awesome stuff. You know what I mean? But the actual question is for me, and it's kind of aside from what you guys are talking about, but it's not. But when it comes to terms of spirituality, right, George? Norrie, okay? This is really for you, okay?
1: All right.
11: I mean, where do you lie with this stuff? You know what I mean? Like, I know and everyone's awesome. Like the abominable snowman thing, all that. Everyone's got their awesome stuff, you know what I mean? But like even where I'm at right now, like my daughter's here with me, my man, like we've actually had a phenomenon of spiritual contact, like it's weird, like stuff happened, like we've staged the house kind of stuff like that. But I mean, like, do you follow as a religious thing or like where do you guys go with this stuff, you know?
1: Well, I don't follow it as a religion, but I'm very, very in tune with what's going on in the world and outside of the world. And if you ask me if I'm a believer, in many of these cases, yes, I am. UFOs, the afterlife, spirits, all those kinds. How about you, George?
5: I would have to agree with you, George. There's too much for us not to underestimate. There's so much in this wonderful planet, this wonderful solar system, this wonderful universe we live in. There's a spirituality of just being with your pet cat. That love and that friendship, that spirituality. And my cat's never been near a church. And then you embrace it with other people and other researchers. And a spirituality is universal. And I think that's what we all say, it's love. Does that help you at all?
1: Interesting take. Ted in Texas, let's squeeze you in, Ted. Go ahead.
12: Hey, good morning, King George and Curious George. I've got a quick question for each of you. Curious George, I recall in school, they taught us that the biggest asteroid strike was in the Yucatan. And so my question for you is about that. And King George, you know, in 2002, Mark Klein discovered the NARS 8400 machine at AT&T in San Francisco. That was a NSA machine for listening to all the phone calls they had tapped off a trunk line. Do you think Palantir continues to do that sort of work?
1: You never know. Technology's gotten even bigger. And the asteroid that wiped out the dinosaurs, how many years ago was that, George?
5: 66 million years. It left the crater 60 miles across, and it was nothing compared to the size of the Cuba crater, which was next to it, which was 500 miles across, or three other craters, which are in a row from them, ending up with the Shiva crater in the Indian Ocean. And one of those craters, the central uplift in West Africa, was Mount Kilimanjaro. Enormous impacts.
1: What would that sound like, George, when it hit the planet? Would you hear it all over the place?
5: You would hear it across the entire planet.
1: Wow.
5: Before you went deaf. And that's five enormous impacts. I mean, for Mount Kilimanjaro to be an impact, to be a central uplift.
1: We'll be back in a moment with George Mitrovic and wrap things up on Coast to Coast AM.
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5: ABC News, I'm Dave Packer. Both President Trump and Iran's president say they've signed a peace deal that includes lifting the American blockade of Iranian ports, rewarding Iran for the reopening of the Strait of Hormuz, and laying the groundwork for future talks about their nuclear program. ABC's Rachel Scott.
6: As part of these talks, the U.S. would help create a 300 billion

0: $1 billion fund to help Iran rebuild. The administration says this would not be taxpayer money, but some Republicans are outraged. Senator Bill Cassidy saying Reagan is rolling over in his grave, calling this the worst foreign policy blunder in decades.
1: Arthur's been downgraded to a tropical depression, weakening as it heads toward the Gulf Coast. But in the Midwest, powerful storms overnight, possible tornadoes spotted late Wednesday in Charleston and Effingham, Illinois. A runway at New York's LaGuardia Airport closed because of a 2-inch depression next to it. This is the same runway temporarily closed because of a sinkhole last month. This is ABC News.
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7: And welcome back to our final segment with George Mitrovic as we talk about mass extinctions, Bigfoot. Is there a subject, George, you would not touch?
8: I don't write about ghosts or poltergeists.
7: You do not? Why not?
8: Because I've got too many other things to do.
7: Huh.
8: It's really hard to find proofs like footprints and that for ghosts and poltergeists. I've read numerous reports on them over the years. I've got a huge library that's got lots of reports of them. You have to be selective, which sounds weird coming from me, in what you choose to research.
7: Are you a believer in life after death?
8: I don't know. I'll wait till I get there.
7: Well, as I used to tell people, if there is, you'll know about it when you die. If there isn't, who cares?
8: Yeah. I don't know, but I'll leave it open because I'm not the knowledge source of the universe. I like to think I am at times, but I'm not. I'm just an old bloke trying to write books and keep themselves busy.
7: Would you consider yourself spiritual?
8: Yeah. I love people. I help the poor. I don't understand like I'm boasting. I do the things I'd like to do when I can afford to do them. I believe it's a human's right to help people when they're down and out. It's a human's right to help them when they need money for food or rent or whatever.
7: Sure.
8: Or just a hand up. and to be an example to them that you can do it. You can do

0: anything. And it takes a lot of effort at times, and it still has to be done.
1: Let's go to the phones. Let's go to Denver in Jackson, Mississippi to get us started. Hi, Denver.
2: Thank you, George, for this opportunity to speak on Coast.
1: Sure.
2: I'd like to send a shout-out to all the fathers for Father's Day coming up, and shout-out to Yvonne in North Carolina and one of my karate students in Jackson, Mississippi, Reggie. But what I'd like to talk about is Riley Martin Cena, Bigfoot on the mothership. He was abducted, been on Coast a few times when Ardell was the commentator.
1: Right.
2: He said that the aliens told him that they use Bigfoot for collecting data here on Earth. You know, so Bigfoot must be very intelligent, you know. And the guest was saying that he had seen Bigfoot around the flying saucers a lot. So this must be a connection there, you know.
1: What about Bigfoot being an extraterrestrial, George? What do you think?
0: Well, that was the part I was mentioning earlier about them being as little feet, as I call them, in France. There are 9 sightings of a UFO landing, and a ramp comes out, and a little fella comes out. But it was still covered in fur with huge eyes. And then in 1968, it went totally mad in around Uniontown in Pennsylvania. A lot of reactions and ruckus there between Bigfoots from a flying saucer that landed again. And then since then, they're not that rare. They're not as common as the Gray reports or things like that, but they're not a rarity. They're all part of it. And the funny thing is, those other sightings were before 1975, when Star Wars came out and Chewbacca appeared.
1: Yep. Are we still getting major Bigfoot reports?
0: There are constant Bigfoot reports now because people aren't that afraid to start mentioning them, but there are a lot less people bothering to write them into books. I got into an argument with a person a few months ago, and they said, you haven't seen the Bigfoot, so why do you write about it? And I say, I write about them because otherwise your sighting with Bigfoot will never be known by anybody. He wasn't happy. I didn't care.
1: Next up, let's go to Jay in Alabama, east of the Rockies. Hi, Jay.
3: Hello, George and George. Hi.
0: Hello, Jay.
3: Hello. I believe panspermia actually did happen. Because if not, the Earth would just be a big solid rock with a lot of water on it. But my question is, God made humans. Who made dinosaurs?
1: I think
0: Mummy and Daddy dinosaurs.
1: Through God. God made it all, I think. What do you think of that, George?
0: It's all adaptation of life forms. If they're not suitable, they die out. If they are suitable, they keep adapting.
1: George,
0: and we came along much, much later.
1: Speculate on what would have happened to humans had that 65-million-year-old comet not hit the asteroid, not hit the planet.
0: There are some theories in some groups stating that the reptilians, which we hear about, are actually descended from the dinosaurs. Others say that the dinosaurs would have kept adapting, which I prefer a term. I don't quite believe in evolution because you have to adapt to survive. If you don't adapt, you're gone. Mind you, I don't know what Tyrannosaurus would do with the short arms and not very prehensile hands, but maybe they would have eventually developed a humanoid or hominoid type of dinosaurs. Technically, they weren't reptiles either. They're giant chickens.
1: You think every kind of species on the planet died during that 65-million-year period?
0: No, a lot of the aquatic species survived.
1: And birds.
0: Which are also related to the dinosaurs, but the birds managed to escape. Where to or how? I've got no idea. But they survived, and a lot of the aquatic ones survived, and the alligators, caimans, and crocodiles survived. It was basically the huge ones that needed a hell of a lot of food, because you imagine after the forest fires after that impact,
1: oh my gosh,
0: there'd be nothing for them to eat.
1: Probably,
0: there's always simple answers to these things.
1: Probably burn for months, I would guess.
0: had burnt for years, according to the geology.
1: Years? Wow.
0: Years. And I mean, the remains of gigantic forest fires in Canada and in the States are huge. They burnt for years.
1: Next up, let's go to Walter in Massachusetts. Hey, Walt, go ahead.
4: Hey, George. How you doing?
1: Good to have you.
4: Hey, George, too. Good day to you.
0: Hello, Walter.
4: Hey, I got kind of like one question, but kind of two. Could Earth somehow be going to another ice age? And if not, could we be like another Mars?
1: What do you think of that?
0: The odds are another ice age. My research, and I just finished publishing 4,700 pages on climatic variations that were not caused by man for the history of the Earth and still aren't caused by man, but some political groups like to use that for their own advantage. Ice ages can take only 50 years to form.
1: That's all?
0: Which most people think it'll take ages? No. 50 years. Two generations, and they're back again. And with an ice age, you get lowered sea levels as the ice caps go up. But remember, the ice age wasn't across the entire surface of the Earth. What was very misunderstood over many years was the polar ice mass was centered on Hudson Bay. So North America, in that part, from Georgia upwards, was the actual North Pole ice mass. And that's something a lot of people have trouble getting their mind around, which means everything underneath it was not ice affected.
1: You'd mentioned earlier that you'd been to Egypt last year. What did you think of the pyramids?
0: Loved them. I love Egypt. It was a life dream.
1: And what is your speculation on how they built it?
0: They're 2.5 tons on average each. You build a ramp. You build something like Herodotus said, they use something that we would describe as a kangaroo crane. I mean, really, I disregard them as a great stack of blocks put together. When you compare them to places like Baalbek in Lebanon, where the stones are 1,600 tons each.
1: It's amazing.
0: And the quarry is 1.5 miles from the Temple of Baal, which later became the Temple of Jupiter.
1: They knew something, there, George. They knew something.
0: They knew things. They knew lots of things. And that's what I like about archaeology. I find all these things they knew. You know, I write very simple books for most people to understand. I don't write academic works. I want people to read my books and say, I didn't know that, I didn't know that, I didn't know that, I didn't know that. And that's even my books on archaeology and stuff like that. Because this planet and what we are capable of is amazing. Never put yourselves down in the grand scheme of things. We are important. Our fellow people are important, and we can accomplish miracles. Sorry, I'm getting a little carried away there.
1: Yeah, first-time caller Alton is with us in Fayetteville, North Carolina. Hey, Alton.
5: Hey, how's it going?
1: Good to have you. Go ahead.
5: This is a question for both of you, Georges. In the movie Armageddon, you know, NASA, they've made a team to send to try to destroy the asteroid or meteorite.
1: Yep.
5: Do you think this a real-life possibility that they could get a team to do that? And if so, do you think the government would allow it, or do you think they would just wait to see what happens after the impact?
1: I think there is a plan. We have a near-Earth department that has been studying what to do with an asteroid that may be coming in, whether we blow it up with a nuke or try to send astronauts on it to set some explosives or even try to move it with a laser. What do you think, George?
0: All of those things have been considered, and the Near-Earth Approach Department, I can't remember its exact name, is set up specifically to track asteroids and comets, all planetary objects, because even one the size of a Volkswagen can cause immeasurable damage. But no, we have people looking for them. And I'm sure they've already worked out a plan, like in Armageddon, to blast the thing out of existence.
1: Would they tell us, George, if one was headed this way, or would they just keep it quiet and let it
0: hit? They normally tell us. Quite often there are little broadcasts that somebody's coming along into Earth orbit, you know, where some come between the Earth and the Moon, and in space that's just actually here. And we do get warned. The big ones, they might not warn. You might see a whole lot of rocket ships heading off from a base near Washington. And there goes the government.
1: How would they warn us? Through programs like mine, or what would they say?
0: Programs like yours. These days, you could almost do it by Seek Shelter on your phone. Our phones are all interconnected.
1: Like one of those emergency alerts?
0: Yeah, the emergency alerts are the same as, like in Australia, we get bushfire alerts.
1: Right.
0: Quite common. They just tell us, move out of this area. This area is burning, if you haven't noticed already, and move to this area.
1: We get lots of weather alerts.
0: Technology is here.
1: Yeah. Do you know what an Amber Alert is?
0: That's usually a child kidnapping.
1: Exactly. We get those on our phone, too.
0: Yeah, they're important. And I post them on Facebook if I get Facebook about missing children. I don't care where in the world it is because I've got followers all over the world.
1: Can you imagine?
0: Somebody might be able to help.
1: Can you imagine what social media would light up with if something like that was coming our way? My gosh.
0: And how many people might not believe it?
1: Well, that's an interesting take right there. How many might not believe it?
0: Yes. We're humans. We're liable to do anything.
1: You can't believe everything you hear on social media.
0: Yeah, a lot of people do.
1: What is your recommendation to people, George, beyond your books? If you're not
0: study,
1: if something's coming,
0: study what you look at. If you're not sure about something you look at, use Google View. And if that thing you're looking at that looks great only appears on Facebook, Instagram, sorry, if it hasn't got a museum reference or a zoological reference or some established reference, I'm not posting it.
1: What are the odds of an impact happening during our lifetime?
0: Well, Hancock reckons it's going to be 2033. That's less than 10 years. That's a few years. Yeah, easy. I don't know how old you are. I'm 71.
1: I'm about your age, a little older.
0: Yeah. But there are also odds that it might not happen. The things might just miss, and we're all worried for nothing. I'd rather stay on the positive side, but be prepared.
1: What's your next book, George?
0: I need to finish this set of 60 books on monsters of North America.
1: Come on back on the program when you're done, okay?
0: I'll be happy to. I really enjoyed tonight. Enjoy. Thank you for the questions from outside and the people. And I hope people learned something from it.
1: Absolutely. Thank you, George. George Mitrovic, website linked up at coasttocoastam.com through his Facebook page. For Dan Galante, Your Real Black Shear, Tom Danheiser, Sue Trikas, Lex Lonewood, Sean Ladasur, Alec Fernandez, Stephanie Smith, Tim Benal, George Knapp, and Richard Serrett. I'm George Norrie, somewhere out there on Coast to Coast AM. We'll see you on our next edition. Until then, be safe, everyone.

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10: From ABC News, I'm Brian Clark in the middle of the Palace of Versailles. President Trump personally signing the peace deal with Iran, and U.S. officials now say the Memorandum of Understanding takes effect immediately. It reopens the Strait of Hormuz. It also promises to set up a relief fund for Iran worth hundreds of billions of dollars. ABC's Karen Waz in Washington.
11: Critics say the administration has not been clear about what's actually in the deal. Senate Democratic leader Chuck Schumer accuses the White House of keeping the public in the dark.
12: It is just outrageous, outrageous that the administration is now saying that whatever's in the MOU is not the real agreement. This is foreign policy by clown car, except it's dangerous.
11: And Republican Senator Bill Cassidy called the deal with Iran the worst foreign policy blunder in decades.
10: Pentagon Chief Pete Hegseth at a NATO meeting this morning demanding that allies do more to protect themselves and not rely on the U.S. military.
13: I'm announcing today a six-month Department of War review that will examine America's force posture and basing in Europe.
10: He called it shameful that European allies refused American requests to launch planes or ships from their bases in the war with Iran. Strong storms sweeping large parts of the country, says ABC's Hannah Batta.
14: Parts of Illinois slammed by possible tornadoes. Widespread damage also devastating the village of Blue Mound.
15: We thought the house was caving in on us. Yeah, it was scary.
14: Massive trees crashing down on homes and cars, pieces of wood impaling homes. Power lines destroyed, debris scattered everywhere.
10: Wildfires in Washington state are now blamed for at least one death. Crowds are already out in New York City getting ready for the New York Knicks championship parade. 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
2: 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Police have identified the man who was struck and killed by a vehicle in Portland Tuesday. 49-year-old Jason Ayers of Portland died in the hospital after he was hit Tuesday morning at the intersection of Marginal Way and Preble Street. The 82-year-old driver has not been identified, and so far no charges have been filed in connection with that crash. The man accused of killing a Portland group home employee has been found not competent to stand trial. Armando Negrete faces murder charges in the death of Marlene McNeil at the Shalom House facility back in May. Negrete is being charged with intentional or knowing murder after police say he stabbed McNeil at the group home. Prosecutors say Negrete may be competent to stand trial after proper treatment and will remain in state Health and Human Services custody in the meantime. The Bath Police Department is warning residents about a phone scam after receiving numerous reports Wednesday of calls from people posing as government representatives. Officers say the callers claim to represent Sagadahoc County or the Department of Homeland Security and tell victims their credit or banking information has been compromised. Caller then tells the victim they need to verify their banking details over the phone. Bath police say the calls are a scam and are asking residents to spread the word. The former employee accused of placing hidden cameras at the Togas Veterans Affairs facility in Augusta is pleading guilty. Press Herald reports 47-year-old Michael Nicholas of Chelsea pleaded guilty to making false statements to federal officers. He's been accused of installing cameras over the area where firefighters sleep at the Togas facility and lying about it to federal agents. He faces up to 5 years in prison and $250,000 in fines. A final ranked choice tabulation will be run today to determine the winners in key primary races after some discrepancies delay the process. Maine Chief Deputy Secretary of State Kate McBrien says there's still work to be done before results can be released.
3: If we think we've got another 8 hours, 10 hours ahead of us at 6 o'clock at night, I don't think that's real. We all actually need sleep as well.
2: CBS 13 News reports the ranked choice process is being run to determine the winners in the Democratic and Republican primaries for governor, as well as the Democratic primary for Maine's 2nd District. Accurate the forecast and Heather's there.
4: Windy and not as warm today, with showers and even a heavy afternoon thunderstorm that can bring flooding, downpours, and damaging winds. High 67. Partial clearing and breezy. Low 61 tonight.
2: 61 in Portland at 5:06. Next high tide of Portland Harbor is coming up at 2:38 this afternoon. I'm Jason Taylor, News Radio WGAN.

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1: Trump defends the agreement. Good morning, I'm Gordon Deal, along with Nicole Murray, on this Thursday, June 18th. Glad you could be with us. Here's what we have for you this hour.
2: The peace deal between the U.S. and Iran includes a $300 billion investment fund and allows Tehran to sell oil and fuel.
1: The average national price for a gallon of gas has fallen to below $4 for the first time in months, currently at $3.99.
2: The Senate has postponed a hearing on a new director of national intelligence after President Trump derailed the process.
1: And how and why your flight is being tracked by AI.
3: Flying is already an extremely safe way to travel. With AI, agencies like the FAA now have an elevated ability to analyze the data that comes in from every flight, and that's going to let them be more proactive in the way that they regulate the aviation industry and improve safety across the board.
1: Zach Wichter at USA Today on the tech tools allowing for more proactive data analysis. The U.S. and Iran have released the text of an interim agreement their presidents have signed to end their war. It includes an immediate end to the conflict, the full resumption of maritime traffic with no charge in the Strait of Hormuz for 60 days, the lifting of a U.S. blockade of Iranian ports, the waiving of U.S. sanctions, the unfreezing of Iran's assets, and a $300 billion investment fund. Also, President Trump recanted his February promise to destroy all of Iran's missiles.
4: If other countries have them, it's a little bit unfair for them not to have some. A ballistic missile is not the same thing as what we're talking about when we talk nuclear. But if Saudi Arabia and Qatar and they all have some, I would say in relative proportion, I think it's okay.
1: Meanwhile, Iran's theocratic government remains in place. Its stockpile of highly enriched uranium has not been surrendered, and it has not ended its support for terrorist groups like Hezbollah in Lebanon. The peace agreement will also allow Iran to sell oil and fuel, potentially generating over $60 billion a year, and as the Wall Street Journal says, potentially restoring the regime's economic lifeblood. The Senate has done a 180 by postponing the confirmation hearing for Jay Clayton, the man President Trump had chosen to be the new Director of National Intelligence. In an early morning post on Truth Social yesterday, you'll recall, Trump nixed the Senate's plan to move ahead quickly with Clayton's nomination with the hope of breaking a logjam on a key spy authority that expired late last week. He also wants passage of a contentious voter ID bill. Despite the president's demand, Arkansas Republican Tom Cotton, chairman of the Intelligence Committee, initially said the panel planned to proceed with the confirmation hearing, quote, unless the president directs him not to appear or withdraws his nomination. But a couple of hours later, Cotton said the hearing is now unfortunately postponed. Oregon Democrat Ron Wyden.
5: I have never seen anything quite like this. And if the Republicans don't know what they're doing, everybody else is going to have to keep guessing for a while.
1: Clayton is currently U.S. Attorney for the Southern District of New York. In a nod to stubborn inflation, officials at the Federal Reserve are hinting that their next move might be to raise interest rates, not cut them. The Fed yesterday held its benchmark rate steady in a unanimous vote, but quarterly economic projections told the story of the shift. Nine of 19 officials penciled in at least one rate increase by year's end, up from none in March, and just one foresaw a cut, down from 12, Fed Chairman Kevin Warsh.
6: The price of oil in the markets today, or even the price of a dozen eggs, that does not have first-order consequences to what we're doing. But we do have a really important job there, and it's to make sure that those changes in oil or beef or eggs or milk don't broaden in the economy.
1: The shift in sentiment represents quite the twist for the newly installed Warsh, selected after President Trump vowed to name only someone committed to lowering rates. Instead, the committee now appears to be moving toward hikes. Inflation has reaccelerated this year, driven up by the energy shock from the Iran war and a surge in demand tied to the boom in artificial intelligence. If you've missed anything from today's show, there's an easy way to catch up. All you have to do is tell Alexa, Siri, or Google to play This Morning with Gordon Deal. It's 11 minutes after the hour on This Morning, America's First News.
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22: Thanks for spending time with us. Welcome into Thursday. President Trump's decisions to start and end the Iran war will eventually be judged for their global impact, but the effect on domestic politics should come much sooner. So says Jim Antle, executive editor at the Washington Examiner. Jim, take us through it.
23: Well, I mean, one of the biggest problems Republicans face in the midterm elections is that Trump was elected in response, at least partly, to the high inflation under Joe Biden and Kamala Harris. And since launching the Iran war, the inflation problem has gotten worse because of the Strait of Hormuz situation has raised global energy prices, and that has driven price increases more broadly. So that's pretty much the opposite of what voters elected Republicans to do in 2024. And Democrats have already, even before the Iran war, been starting to reap the political benefits of inflation not going down fast enough, winning the elections last year. So now inflation was headed in entirely the wrong direction. So ending the war, if it is in fact ended, and getting unfettered or more or less unfettered access to the Strait of Hormuz should at some point lead to lower energy prices. And if that happens, the national political climate for Republicans will be at least marginally improved.
22: Mm. Where are Democrats, I guess, in terms of credibility with regards to an economic message here?
23: Well, I mean, they shouldn't have any credibility on it since they really created the problem, but that's generally not how politics works. So if you want to punish the party in power, your only realistic option is to vote for the party out of power. So if voters remain angry with Trump and Republicans, they will respond in the midterms by voting for Democrats. Now, I think the House and Senate majorities are structured in safer areas for Republicans than was the case in 2018, which was Trump's first midterm election in his first term, which went very badly for Republicans and quite well for Democrats. So they may not be able to get the kinds of gains that they got in 2018, but if this climate doesn't improve, they should be expected to do at least decently in the midterm elections.
22: We're speaking with Jim Antle, executive editor at the Washington Examiner. The story is called

0: can Trump's Iran deal help Republicans in midterm elections? Can the president here, I guess with regards to Iran, make the case for his America First position?
1: Yeah, I mean, a lot of people voted for Trump thinking that there wouldn't be any more foreign wars and that he would focus on domestic issues like inflation. Instead, really, the opposite has happened. So having this at least not be a forever war, having this be wrapped up well before the election, I think would redound to Trump's benefit. Now, obviously, that would require the deal to hold up and for Iran to not violate it. And, you know, those are not necessarily foregone conclusions that either of those things will happen. And also, there will be some Republican lawmakers, even though they stand to benefit politically from the end of the war, who simply don't want to see it end yet. They think that there's more that Trump can and should do to punish the Iranian regime militarily. And, you know, there could be divisions over this deal, which, you know, the White House is not been, you know, has been at least a little bit squirrely about releasing the details. So, you know, there could be some partisan divisions over it. But I imagine that if this holds, that it should be good for Republicans.
0: The summer lull, politically speaking, does that help or hurt Republicans?
1: I think it helps, you know, simply because, you know, if nothing new happens on this front, then, you know, people will turn their attention away. And, you know, if energy prices do in fact fall, I think that's helpful because the summer months are ones where people are pretty sensitive to gas prices and things like that because they travel a lot. So I think that helps. But the thing that I think is the big question mark is I think the summer is the last time period. That's the time period in which the economy has to show some signs of improvement for public perceptions to change by Election Day. I think if we get to past Labor Day and things aren't better, even if there are late improvements, they probably won't register enough with the voters to make that big of a difference in the midterm elections. So Trump has time, but he doesn't have an infinite amount of time. And I suspect that is part of what has driven his eagerness to cut a deal at this particular point in time.
0: Thanks, Jim. Jim Antle, executive editor at the Washington Examiner. 20 minutes now after the hour. On This Morning, America's First News, here's Nicole Murray.
2: And now, the three big things you need to know. Number one.
3: U.S. and Iran have released the text of an interim agreement their leaders have signed to end their war, with President Trump threatening to resume attacks if Tehranian officials fail to honor their commitments. Trump, when asked about the agreement not barring Iran from having ballistic missiles.
4: If other countries have them, it's a little bit unfair for them not to have some. A ballistic missile is not the same thing as what we're talking about when we talk nuclear. But if Saudi Arabia and Qatar and they all have some, I would say in relative proportion, I think it's okay.
3: U.S. and Iranian negotiators will work on a permanent truce over the next 60 days.
2: Number two.
3: The Senate reversed course and has postponed Jay Clayton's confirmation hearing and subsequent renewal on a critical spying law after President Trump pushed to delay the installation of the new Director of National Intelligence. Utah Republican Senator Mike Lee, standing behind Trump's demands that the Save America Act be passed with FISA legislation.
5: We've got to pass the Save America Act, and conditioning passage of FISA on the prior passage of Save America would be a great thing. We'll see where it goes.
2: Number three.
3: The New York architect who admitted to murdering eight women in what became known as the Gilgo Beach killings has been sentenced to life in prison. Rex Huerman faced a scolding from the judge before sentencing.
6: Are you a little bit sorry for what you did to these poor innocent women? Eight women that you strangled to death, at least eight that we know of? Are you at least a little bit sorry for that? Yes?
7: Yes, I am.
3: Huerman will not be eligible for parole. A massive showers and thunderstorms that has been sprawling across Texas and northern Mexico in recent days has consolidated into Tropical Storm Arthur, New Orleans Emergency Management Director Derek Henson.
8: In addition to the flooding threat, a few strong storms could be capable of producing damaging wind gusts of up to 60 miles per hour and a few tornadoes.
3: And finally, more than 10,000 cops will be assigned to the next ticker tape parade happening later this morning in Lower Manhattan. New York City Mayor Zoran Mamdani.
7: I've made clear over the course of this run and every day that I've had the opportunity to that there is no room for this kind of violence, whether towards someone who's next to you or towards a police officer.
3: The New York Post reports that Knicks fans are hiring professional line sitters at roughly $25 an hour to spend the night on the streets to secure their spot for celebrations.
0: That's an all-cash transaction, too. I like that, $25 an hour.
3: That's cheap, no?
0: Right in the pocket.
3: Yeah, right in the pocket, but I feel like I would charge more than $25 an hour for that.
0: Okay. 23 minutes after the hour.
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0: Thanks for joining us. The FAA and the aviation industry as a whole have always been good at responding to disasters and preventing them from happening again. But predictive analysis has historically proven more difficult. AI is being used to change that. Here's Zach Wichter, travel columnist at USA Today. Zach, what should we know?
19: This is something that I'm actually pretty encouraged about. I am generally a little skeptical of AI, but I spoke to some folks at the FAA and learned how they're using AI to really look at their data in a more granular way as part of their efforts to make flying even safer than it already is. And, you know, it's important to emphasize flying is already an extremely safe way to travel. But with AI, agencies like the FAA now have an elevated ability to analyze the data that comes in from every flight And that's going to let them be more proactive in the way that they regulate the aviation industry and improve safety across the board.
0: That's not a word we often use with the aviation industry, proactive.
19: Right, exactly. And I think that's part of the reason for that is because the ability to analyze data was previously constricted by technical capacity. So before AI became broadly available, data analysis relied on less efficient computer programs, and even before that, on human analysts, which still have a role to play even in this new kind of paradigm. But with AI, which is really good at analyzing large tranches of data, they're able to, instead of just responding to incidents and figuring out how to prevent the same thing from happening in the future, they're now able to look at the things that are going right, to analyze all of the flights that happen, you know, without incidents that get reported in the same way as major disasters. And because of that, they're able to identify patterns, identify trends, and see how to encourage those things to continue happening.
0: We're speaking with Zach Wichter. He writes the Cruising Altitude column for USA Today. The piece is called AI is Tracking How Your Flight Went. What else seemed encouraging to you?
19: Yeah, I mean, I think it's also just like, you know, these gains in efficiency. But as I said, the humans still have a role to play in all this. No one thinks that AI is going to, you know, put human regulators out of their jobs or even worse, pilots out of their jobs. The way that the FAA is viewing this technology is as a tool for their employees to help kind of be better and more efficient at their job, not as a way to replace those employees. And I think that that is also really encouraging because one of the experts who I spoke to basically said, you know, we see a lot of crashes or other incidents in aviation that are identified as being the result of human error. And that's certainly true. That is something that happens. But what this expert said to me is what we don't talk about is how many times the human intervened and averted a catastrophe.
0: Okay. Thanks, Zach. Zach Wichter, travel columnist at USA Today. 30 minutes now after the hour on This Morning, America's First News.
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20: This is a Bloomberg Money Minute. Gasoline prices have dipped below $4 a gallon for the first time since March, providing welcome relief to consumers all across the country. According to AAA, regular unleaded gasoline averaged $3.99 this morning. Pump prices have retreated from their May peak above $4.50 a gallon. Turning to trading, stocks took a hit yesterday with the S&P 500 tumbling 1.2%. Fed Chair Kevin Warsh repeatedly emphasized the central bank's commitment to fighting inflation in his debut press conference. Policymakers left interest rates unchanged yesterday, but traders see a hike by October. This morning, stocks are rebounding after President Trump signed a preliminary deal to end the war in the Middle East. S&P futures are up 64 points. Dow futures are gaining 275. And shares of SpaceX fell yesterday for the first time since its record initial public offering, snapping a three-day rally that had reached nearly 50%. Courtney Donahoe, Bloomberg Radio.
21: ABC News, I'm Brian Clark. President Trump signed the Memorandum of Understanding to end the war with Iran. This means the Strait of Hormuz will reopen immediately. And the president was asked about reports the U.S. is going to unfreeze Iranian funds.
22: We have their money. We have taken their money. It's not our money. It's their money. And we froze it. At a certain point in time, I guess we're going to have to give it back. You know, if we didn't give it back, nobody would ever invest in the dollar again.
21: It's now a 60-day window for the sides to negotiate more sensitive issues like the future of Iran's nuclear program. Defense Secretary Pete Hegseth says the Pentagon's going to review American force posture in Europe as he delivered sharp criticism of NATO allies. He said it was shameful to deny the U.S. use of bases to attack Iran. Authorities in eastern Washington say human remains have been discovered in a house burned by wildfires, and millions of people expected in New York City for a Knicks championship parade today. This is ABC News.
1: 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A barn and attached house in Casco destroyed from a fire Wednesday. Now, the fire was reported on Poland Springs Road, which was shut down between East Edward and Webb Mills Roads. While crews battled that blaze, there were no injuries, but both a barn where the fire started and the house are considered a total loss. Fire Marshal's office is investigating that cause. Police are asking for help identifying two dirt bike riders who fled from a traffic stop in Wells. The York County Sheriff's Office says a deputy tried to stop the two Monday afternoon near Wire Road. They say the pair continued towards the Branch Brook watershed area where dirt bikes are prohibited. You can visit the York County Sheriff's Office Facebook page for photos and descriptions of those dirt bikes. The Gilgo Beach killer, responsible for the death of eight women, including a minor, will spend life in bars, behind bars, without parole. Rex Huerman's victims included then 22-year-old Megan Waterman of Scarborough, whose daughter, Lillian, is speaking out.
4: This has been a long day coming, and from this day forward, stop saying his name, stop putting his face everywhere. Put the girl's face, put their names, and make it known that we are the ones who live on for them.
1: Huerman pleaded guilty in April to killing eight women in a murder spree dating back to 1996, leaving many of their remains on Gilgo Beach in New York. Now let's check your record with the forecast and check in with meteorologist Heather Zaire.
5: Windy and not as warm today, with showers and even a heavy afternoon thunderstorm that can bring flooding, downpours, and damaging winds. High 67. Partial clearing and breezy. Low 61 tonight.
1: It is currently 61 in Portland at 5:34. Next high tide at Portland Harbor is coming up at 2:38 this afternoon. I'm Jason Taylor, News Radio WGAN.

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1: Thanks for spending time with us. Welcome into Thursday, June 18th. Gordon Deal with Nicole Murray. Some of our top stories and headlines: U.S. and Iran signed their interim peace agreement, but Trump says he could still resume attacks. There's the potential of worsening rains plus life-threatening flash flooding from Texas to the Florida panhandle thanks to Tropical Storm Arthur. Apple's CEO tells the Wall Street Journal that prices are going up to offset rising costs. It could mean a more expensive iPhone. Knicks parade celebrating their NBA title steps off at 10 this morning in Lower Manhattan. And the Minnesota woman rescued after 3 days trapped in mud. That story in about 20 minutes. Lawmakers in New York and elsewhere are trying to crack down on ghost jobs. In New York, legislation would require employers with 100 or more employees and third-party job posting platforms to disclose if and when hiring is expected. Here's career expert Julie Bauke, known as Julie on the Job. Julie, what is it, first of all?
2: So a ghost job is, it's either intentionally posted simply to, it's a job that there is no intent to fill it. Okay, so it's either a job that was put up and someone forgot to take it down and they decided not to fill it, or it can be a job that never existed and the organization is just looking to collect a pool of candidates, or to see, this is horrible, but I've heard of companies doing that just to see, and doing it anonymously, just to see which of their employees apply. So sort of to find out who's looking. And so what's so sad about this is that it's estimated that one of three jobs that are posted will not end up being filled. Now, that doesn't surprise me. I think it's horrible, but it doesn't surprise me because of what you hear back from job seekers. It's like, well, or it could be, honestly, and then also a job could be it was posted and filled, but they forgot to take it down.
1: Yeah.
2: They never got back to anyone. And so you're left wondering, is this going to be, am I ever going to hear, or literally did it go into the big black hole? So this to me just confirms what job seekers have been saying for the last several years, that this is one of the reasons why the job boards are a big mess, because there's a lot of stuff out there that aren't jobs that are truly being recruited for, and the company has a plan to fill. And so there's an awful lot of sort of junk out there on the boards.
1: Along those lines, then, you may have answered the question right there. Do you trust job boards?
2: No, I don't. No, uh-uh. No. But what's interesting is because this is such a problem, you know, I think I've been around long enough to remember when job boards first came out, and it seemed like the answer to everybody's everything. And, oh, this is so great. I can put on my bunny slippers and just sit back and wait for job offers to come in. And that never happened because

0: they've got jobs posted. That's, but it's third-party platforms would be like if GE posted something on Indeed.
1: Yeah.
0: They want to find people. And what they also are saying, what they're fine organizations, if they do not, so what there's, what the solution here is, which is so interesting, and it's just too bad we have to even waste legislators' time talking about this. Mm-hmm. But if your job, when you post a job, you have to say when you expect the job to be filled. You have to put a time frame on it. This job will be filled by July 15th. And so if I go online and I see a job, a listing that's up there that says this job will be filled by July 15th, and it's July 18th, and I've applied for it, I'm just thinking about in operation. It's possible it still hasn't been filled yet, but what they're doing is they're forcing employers to not go fishing, which is in effect what it is.
1: Yeah.
0: It's just why do we have to legislate this? Why can't that employers can't understand, can't put tighter reins on their own organizations and not and operate honestly? There's a lot right now, there's a lot of people out there looking for jobs, and you're not, the more the job boards are littered with stuff that isn't real or scams, the less likely you are to get to the earnest job seekers who really are a good fit for your role. And so don't play into that as an employer.
1: Thanks, Julie. Julie Balke, career strategist, we know as Julie on the Job. By the way, if you've missed anything from today's show, you can always stream or download the podcast. 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Coming up next, the mic drop.
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0: glad you're with us. Welcome into Friday Eve. It is time now for the mic drop with this morning's Mike Gavin.
1: Good morning. Well, the Scottish soccer fans continue to make their presence felt around the Boston area, and that goes double for the bars. Scots are being credited with a boom in Boston beer sales that caused some bars in the city to run dry. Sam Adams' Boston Tap Room said the influx of Scottish fans in town to attend the World Cup games caused it to sell four times as much Samuel Adams' Boston Lager from last weekend as the bar normally would. The tap room ended up running out of Boston Lager, leading the company to schedule an emergency delivery for Saturday morning. A different bar manager told the Boston Globe that they sold out of beer on Sunday, something he hasn't seen in 30 years, jeez, triple what they sell on St. Patrick's Day. That is mind-blowing. Another bar said they ran out of Bud and Corona on Saturday and that one of their refrigerators broke from being opened so many times. All of these businesses are now prepping hard for the upcoming weekend with Scotland playing Morocco tomorrow night.
0: Wow.
1: I mean, brace for impact.
0: What is happening here? I guess, like, they didn't do much advanced research on how much the Scots were coming to party.
1: I mean, did the entire country come here? I'm starting to think that. It's not a very big country. I'm starting to think half of its citizens are currently in the Boston area.
0: That is, the stories coming from the Scottish fans are just great.
1: Triple what they sell on St. Patrick's Day in Boston.
0: Right.
1: I mean, just mind-blowing.
0: You get the sense that some of these Boston bars are just calling all these surrounding cities, like, I don't know, Portsmouth, New Hampshire, like reaching into Connecticut or Rhode Island. Yeah, hey, can you send us more beer? We can't keep up with the Scottish demand.
1: I mean, how does the Sam Adams tap room run out of Sam Adams?
0: Yeah,
1: You just can't fathom it.
0: Wow, get this right before the end of the group stage, please.
1: Please. And speaking of the World Cup and the Boston area, we've talked about how the stadiums have had to hide their corporate names to comply with FIFA regulations. Apparently, that just doesn't include the big signs out front or in the stadium. It appears that all references to corporate stadiums not in line with FIFA need to be dealt with. Sports Illustrated posted a picture on social media of a seat at Gillette Stadium that had the facility's logo covered with electrical tape. There are over 64,000 seats at Gillette Stadium, which means that someone, or probably a whole team, were charged with covering 64,000 logos with tape. Commenters, of course, had jokes. One said, imagine the meeting where this was discussed and then being handed a roll of tape. Mm. Gillette's social media even chimed in, asking, anyone want to help us peel them all off when this is over?
0: Wow. Jeez. Oh, the phone's ringing, by the way. It's FIFA calling, Mike, saying it's Boston Stadium, not Gillette Stadium.
1: Well, we don't acknowledge that here. Again, this is sort of the one situation where we almost sort of root for the big corporations in this kind of thing, because they took away our football stadium names.
0: That's wild.
1: Yeah.
0: 64,000 seats.
1: Yeah.
0: And at this point, I mean, based on some of the stories we've read and heard, you could almost hear some enforcement officer, a compliance officer from FIFA, calling Gillette officials and saying, Section 302, Row K, Seat 4, I see an uncovered logo.
1: Yes.
0: Get your tape squad out there.
1: Wouldn't it be interesting if on Friday a bunch of fans just decided to start peeling that tape off just as a revolutionary move?
0: And taking pictures and posting it.
1: Yes.
0: 13 minutes in front of the hour.
2: 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I've been surfing here since I was a kid. Now, seeing my grandson out on the water, it means everything to me. Watching him and taking in the blue waves, the sea breeze, the blurry horizon.
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7: Thanks for being with us. What's the ideal amount of weight training if you'd like to live long and well? In a new study in the British Journal of Sports Medicine, scientists set out to find that sweet spot for resistance exercise and longevity. The Washington Post says, according to the results, any amount of resistance exercise, even a few minutes a week, was associated with a lower risk of premature death than never lifting at all, including among people who regularly walked, ran, or did other aerobic exercise. Health and Human Services recommends 2 days a week of some kind of muscle strengthening exercise, but doesn't provide details. The sweet spot for weekly resistance training, the amount associated with the max longevity benefit per minute, was easy to detect. It came at anywhere between 90 and 119 minutes per week of lifting. That time was linked to a 13% lower risk of dying prematurely from any cause and a 19% lower risk of dying from heart disease. 8 minutes now in front of the hour on This Morning. Once again, here's Nicole Murray.
8: And now, the three big things you need to know. Number one.
9: The leaders of U.S. and Iran have signed an interim 14-point memorandum of understanding to end the war in the Middle East, with negotiations set to continue for a permanent peace deal over the next 60 days. Senate Minority Leader Chuck Schumer.
10: Trump has done a very poor job of negotiating. We are worse off than we were when the war started. The Strait of Hormuz, under greater Iranian control now than then. The leadership of Iran, more militant now than then.
9: Trump also threatened to resume attacks and kill Iranian officials if they fail to honor their commitments.
8: Number two.
9: The Federal Reserve says it is keeping its interest rate unchanged for the fourth straight time. Fed Chair Kevin Warsh says the economy still has its bright spots.
11: Economic activity is expanding at a solid pace, despite elevated uncertainty that owes in part to the conflict in the Middle East.
9: Officials also signaled they might raise interest rates later this year.
8: Number three.
9: A fire at a massive warehouse has blackened the skies near downtown Los Angeles, prompting shelter-in-place orders in the area due to the risk of hazardous air. L.A. Fire Chief Jamie Moore.
12: And for those of you who are sheltering in place, what our recommendations are to you is this. Shut your windows, close your doors, turn off your AC system. Although it may be uncomfortable, it's only going to be uncomfortable for a very short time.
9: Officials say the warehouse is owned by Lineage Logistics. A 23-year-old man accused of carrying out a fatal shooting inside a Delaware hospital has been identified. Police say John Wallace Bay of Newcastle, Delaware, faces multiple charges, including murder. Health and Human Services Secretary Robert F. Kennedy Jr. has announced a $700 million investment to combat addiction, severe mental illness, and homelessness. Kennedy announcing that a portion of the funds will go to the Streets program he unveiled earlier this year.
13: Streets is designed to help communities move people living with addiction and serious mental illness off the streets and into treatment.
9: And finally, international visitors are putting American food at the center of attention and World Cup content on social media. Some items and restaurants getting the most interest are Twinkies, Taco Bell, Chipotle, and Buffalo Wild Wings.
7: Oh, yeah. When you're on vacation, it just tastes that much better.
9: Oh, it tastes great, right? But it's not good for you. Enjoy.
7: Oh, come on. Why do you have to do that?
9: Oh, sorry.
7: 6 minutes now in front of the hour.
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7: With us, a missing Minnesota woman who spent 3 days trapped in mud under the scorching sun is alive today because two friends made a series of last-minute decisions that took them somewhere they'd never gone. The rescue unfolded in a remote area of northern Minnesota where 68-year-old Catherine Wozner had become stranded after her vehicle got stuck on a muddy trail. When she got out to assess it, she slipped into a deep mud hole that she said was like quicksand. She was there for days. Meanwhile, WCCO Television says Adam Sandbeck and Mike Gravelin were out riding their UTVs. Instead of taking separate vehicles like usual, they rode together. And instead of sticking to familiar routes, they explored new trails. That's how they discovered Wozner, with only her face, one hand, and a kneecap visible. She was badly sunburned and exhausted. But 15 minutes later, paramedics got her and took her to hospital for treatment. For Nicole Murray, I'm Gordon Deal. 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
0: This is the Bloomberg Business of Entertainment Report. Martin Scorsese is endorsing AI in Hollywood. The iconic director has signed on as an advisor and partner to Black Forest Labs, a Germany-based AI startup specializing in text-to-image generation. In a promotional video, Scorsese described a shot he wanted to create.
1: The main road through the town is twisting and turning.
0: And watched as it produced the images matching his description.
1: Yeah, this is getting there. Look at that. That's it.
2: Does that kind of look like it?
1: Yeah.
0: The video received some pushback from others in the business. Scorsese describes the collaboration as a pre-production tool to speed up the process rather than a creative replacement. But other productions are going all in.
3: You ever think about what happens after?
0: Hellgrind is a 95-minute fully AI-generated film. Higgsfield AI made the movie in 2 weeks for $500,000, 80% of which went to computer costs. It's screened at an extension of the Cannes Film Festival in France. Lisa Mateo, Bloomberg Radio.
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4: From ABC News, I'm Brian Clark. Harsh words from Defense Secretary Pete Hegseth towards NATO allies. He says the Pentagon's going to launch a six-month review of U.S. forces in Europe, demanding European countries take more responsibility for their own security. One Hegseth complaint, some European countries not allowing the U.S. to use their territory to strike Iran.
17: These allies, they put America's sons and daughters, our sons and daughters, at risk by denying them the predictable access, basing, and overflight that never should have been in question at all.
4: That war with Iran appears to be over after President Trump and Iran's president each signed a memorandum of understanding. It immediately reopens the Strait of Hormuz, but creates plenty of further questions, says ABC's Rachel Scott.
26: President Trump acknowledges Iran's decision to close the strait was putting too much pressure on the American economy.
27: I didn't want to see economic catastrophe. If you kept this going, that could have happened. But all I know is every time we talked about the possibility of peace, the stock market shot up like a rocket ship.
26: The agreement lifts sanctions on Iran, letting them resume oil sales. And it says Iran and Oman will administer the strait, something that was not the case before the war and could open the door for Iran to eventually collect fees from tankers and cargo ships.
4: The Supreme Court will release opinions today. Important outstanding cases include the president's challenge to birthright citizenship and state bans on transgender athletes in girls' sports. Millions expected in New York City today to salute the NBA champion Knicks. ABC's Phil Tate is along the parade route.
28: They're saying, the city, that this may be the largest parade ever. It's all to celebrate the new NBA champions, the New York Knicks, who topped the San Antonio Spurs in the NBA Finals. This will be the team's first ever ticker tape parade, and to ride down the city's canyon of heroes, what a day it will be.
4: You're listening to ABC News.
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31: 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Police have identified the man who was struck and killed by a vehicle in Portland Tuesday. 49-year-old Jason Ayers of Portland died in the hospital after he was hit Tuesday morning at the intersection of Marginal Way and Preble Street. The 82-year-old driver has not been identified, and so far no charges have been filed in connection to that crash. Well, the man accused of killing a Portland group home employee has been found not competent to stand trial. Armando Negrete faces murder charges in the death of Marlene McNeil at the Shalom House facility back in May. Negrete is being charged with intentional or knowing murder after police say he stabbed McNeil at that group home. Prosecutors say Negrete may be competent to stand trial after proper treatment and will remain in state health and human services custody in the meantime. A barn and attached house in Casco destroyed from a fire Wednesday. That fire was reported on Poland Spring Road, which was shut down between Edwards and Webb's Mills Road while crews battled that place. No injuries, but both the barn where the fire started and the house completely a total loss. The fire marshal's office is investigating the cause there. Police are asking for help identifying two dirt bike riders who fled from a traffic stop in Wells. York County Sheriff's Office says the deputy tried to stop the two Monday afternoon near Wire Road. They say the pair continued towards the Branch Brook watershed area, which dirt bikes are prohibited from. You can visit the York County Sheriff's Office Facebook page for photos and descriptions of that dirt bike. Or both of them. The Penobscot County Sheriff's Office has released the names of two people killed in separate crashes this month.
2: Police say a pedestrian who was hit by a car in Bradford on June 2nd has been identified as 95-year-old Chester Michaud of Bradford, who died at the scene. No charges have been filed in that crash. A second crash on June 8th in Eddington killed 50-year-old Wendell Thayer of Bradford, who struck a work vehicle that was legally parked in a breakdown lane head-on. That crash is under investigation, but no charges are expected. I'm Frankie Azzarata, News Radio WGAN.
31: A final ranked choice tabulation will be run today to determine the winners in key primary races after some discrepancies delayed the process. Maine Chief Deputy Secretary of State Kate McBryan says there's still work to be done before the results can be released.
3: If we think we've got another 8 hours, 10 hours ahead of us at 6 o'clock at night, I don't think that's realistic. We all actually need sleep as well.
31: CBS 13 News reports the ranked choice process is being run to determine the winners in the Democratic and Republican primaries for governor, as well as the Democratic primary for Maine's 2nd District. Well, the head of Maine's prisons is defending the agency after four female inmates filed a lawsuit saying a transgender inmate assaulted and sexually harassed them. Press Herald reports Maine Department of Corrections Commissioner Randall Liberty says they're following state and federal laws when it comes to the placement of transgender inmates. Liberty says they're required to consider gender identity when placing inmates, and that federal auditors who recently spent time at the Maine Correctional Facility did not raise any concerns. WGAN News Time, 6:06. Markets from yesterday. Dow was down Wednesday by 507, S&P lower by 91, NASDAQ was up by 354. Checking stock futures this morning, the Dow is up by 3086, I should say, S&P higher by 69, and the NASDAQ is up 486. Now checking sports.
5: Boston Red Sox were shut out by the Toronto Blue Jays last night at Fenway 3-0. The Red Sox will try to avoid being swept by the Jays when they play the series finale this afternoon. The Portland Sea Dogs made a late inning comeback on Tuesday. Last night it was the Somerset Patriots' turn as they came back from a 4-1 deficit to win it in extra innings 5-4. Same two teams tonight at Hadlock Field. And the Hearts of Pine are off till tomorrow when they travel to New York to play Westchester SC. Andy Mountain, News Radio, WGAN.
31: And checking your accurate forecast now with meteorologist Heather Zehr.
6: Windy and not as warm today, with showers and even a heavy afternoon thunderstorm that can bring flooding, downpours, and damaging winds. High 67. Partial clearing and breezy. Low 61 tonight.
31: We've got 61 in Portland right now at approaching 608. 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Next high tide at Portland Harbor, that's coming up at going to be 2:32 this afternoon. 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
5: It is 6:08 on the WGAN Morning News, and we're already Thursday. That is a quick week, I must say. Feel like things are cruising along nicely, and appreciate you cruising with us. 6:08 WGAN Morning News. 879-9426, as always, is the phone number if you'd like to be a part of the program this morning. And we have, you know, this is a pretty jumbled up compared to the last couple days guest list, so we do have plenty of spaces for you. Don't get me wrong. But we will be joined at 6:30 by meteorologist Heather Zaire to explain to me. I'm going to call her on the carpet here a little bit and say, excuse me, madam, why is it 60 degrees out? Why is it raining like this? What is going on with the temperature? Why are we somehow reverting back to spring?
6: Can you believe that?
5: Unacceptable.
4: All her fault.
5: I deserve an explanation.
6: That's why Joe's off. He took the day off, so Heather can take the heat for that.
5: You're going to let her take the bullet for you? It's like, I don't want to explain why. Anyway, she'll be joining us at 6:30. We have Jason Savage, the executive director of the Maine Republican Party, joining us at 7 o'clock. I'll ask him about the back-and-forth brouhaha related to the thumb drive, the vote count stuff, the Secretary of State's office basically chastising and finger-wagging at the Maine Republican Party. So Jason will tell me exactly why that finger is being wagged. And then at 7:30... we will have security analyst Josh Filler with us. We'll have, I think, a conversation over Iran a little bit, what he thinks of what we know of the deal. Now that you are starting to see J.D. Vance and others from the administration out there trying to stump to make the case for why it's a good deal. He had a weird defense, by the way, from the Canadian Prime Minister, Mark Carney. He said it was actually a really good deal. Didn't see that one on my bingo card, so... we'll talk about that, of course. Also, I think there's some more political violence stuff to go over with him, particularly the, I haven't even talked about this on the show yet, but that plot related to the UFC event at the White House. There was a plot to attack it, which was thwarted, of course, which is great news, obviously.
4: Yeah, that was a big news.
5: It was, and I didn't
4: yesterday,
5: really talk.
4: Yeah, I didn't really
5: talk about it.
4: Big national news.
5: Yeah, I mean, honestly.
4: Past several days, actually.
5: I gotta say. Oh, and by the way, Jesse Fairbanks at 8. Sorry. That's your full lineup. But I gotta say, related to that threat, I think I've mentioned it on the show before, but I used to have an office for 3 years. I had an office directly across the street from the White House. It was 1747 Pennsylvania Avenue. So it was right there. You could literally look out my window and you could see basically the president's office. Yeah, there's trees and stuff there, but it's like right there. So every time I went into work, every single time I went into work, I was like, you know, there's a lot of reasons why people would attack that building. You know, you see White House down. I mean, what there was those two movies at once, right? What is it? Olympus Has Fallen and White House Down or whatever. Like, no. It was the same movie. You know how they do that? It's like Deep Impact and Armageddon. You know, it's just like the same movie. And they just release it at the same time. Well, they did that. And they were both attacks on the White House. You know, there's every reason to be afraid of something bad happening. And I would always be like, and if it does, I'm right over here. That would suck. That would really, really suck. How does this affect me? That's
6: get always, out of there. Learn how to evacuate.
5: Well, that's the thing. It's like, I mean, I had some dark thoughts occasionally because, like, you know, if there's some sort of like truly bad nuclear war or preemptive attack launched against the United States, right? Well, where are they going? Where would they, whoever they are, where would they attack? Well, they would attack all of the most important population centers and, of course, the center of government. And where would you attack if you were attacking the center of government? Well, that building. That building. Send a missile. I still to this day don't quite understand how unsecure the area is. Like, if you, and maybe there's ways that the federal government protects against this, I guess. But let's just say that you have a rocket launcher or a bazooka. You have something that can send a very large explosive
0: a fair distance and hit something. If you were to like get in a van and have that in the van and drive by the White House, you couldn't get on the south side of the lawn. You can't drive down actual Pennsylvania Avenue anymore. But you can on the sides. And there is a fence there. But I mean, like I'm saying, there's you got a line of sight and you could do something like that. And of course, since I'm sure the FBI is listening to me right now, I am not recommending anybody does that. That's a bad thing. That's an evil thing. I'm just bewildered by the fact that you could do it because it's just in the middle of the city. It's just right there. So if you have a large UFC event with a lot of people and it's on TV and it's with, you know, the guy who's hosting it is one of the most divisive politicians of the modern era, it kind of is inevitable that some plot like that would be hatched.
1: Well, it also, drones is a big deal. Is that's exactly
0: the other one I used to think of is the drones.
1: You know,
0: like I could bring a drone to my office across the street, open the window and go. And drive. I mean, yes, I'd probably get caught and yes, whatever. But like if you're trying to destroy something or hurt people or whatever else, you know, you might take that trade.
31: The place seems that vulnerable to you.
0: And maybe it's not. I mean, maybe it just looks like that to me. Yeah. But it's
31: your eyeballs looking at it over time. Yeah, I get where you're coming from with that.
0: I mean, there's always the story, like once every couple years, of somebody who goes to because the White House. Have you been there, Jason? Have you been to the?
31: No.
0: Okay. So, if you think of a picture of the White House, you're probably thinking of the front part of it that's got that kind of sort of rounded arch to it and the long lawn. Where he put the UFC thing, like the big lawn part. That's where most people think of as the White House. If you try to be near the White House there, it's really far back. The fence is really, you can't do anything. Like, that's far back. But on the other side, the rear end of the White House, the fence is very close.
31: Really?
0: That's where you see, like, if you see somebody from, like, NBC who's doing a stand-up in front of the White House, that's where they are because they let them in the fence. And then they stand right there because it's so close. They're like, all right, take your shot. And get the hell out of here. So
31: that's interesting.
0: It is. But you can walk up to it. And usually what ends up happening is some nut job with a, you know, semi-automatic rifle or something like that will go to that fence. And it's so close that they're like,
31: fence.
0: I think I can do it. And then they start shooting towards the building. And they always get taken down because there's snipers on the roof. Like they get taken out pretty quickly and people tackle them. And it doesn't ever end up being a tragedy, which is great news. But like, you can just walk up to it, is my point.
31: You know, for, you know, the center of the globe and a lot of ways for government, you know, the world, to have that be in your mind so vulnerable like that is so striking. Vulnerable. That's highly striking.
0: It is. And again, maybe there's radiological alarms. Maybe there's scanning techniques. You know, maybe these things are protected against. It strikes me as a random dude in a truck. Who has some kind of weapon and is driving by and wants to do some damage, like, could do it. So, again, kind of a weird tangent to go on in the morning, I grant you.
31: I get it.
0: But with that attack, or that threat of an attack having happened, it just reminded me how vulnerable I always thought it was. And, you know, honestly, too, when I moved back to Maine in 2014, a little part of my soul actually felt felt relieved. Because I was no longer in that city. Like, I felt like that city was a target. I mean, think of 9/11 in New York and stuff like that, right? Yeah. Like, you know, if you're in one of these places that if you want to do damage to the United States, go for it. You know, like, you're around the Golden Gate Bridge somewhere. You know, the last time I went out to San Francisco and I walked over that bridge, that's all I could think about.
31: Really?
0: Outside of, oh my God, I'm afraid of heights and I'm looking down and I just want to crawl into a hole. Outside of that, I was thinking, you know, if the attack happens now and I'm on the bridge, I'm out. I'm out. I'm toast. It's over. Right? That's how my brain processes things sometimes, I will say.
31: Well,
0: so not being in that city is probably good for my mental health.
31: Really, and if you lived around there close to the White House for that long, to have that going in your mind for that long. Now, people who I know, because I'm from the Bay Area, crossing the Golden Gate Bridge, people don't think about that when they cross it daily.
0: Yeah. I didn't really think about it for a long time, but you know what really set me off and what made me start to think that? The New York Times did, I don't know why. I mean, there might have been some story that made them do some sort of like deep, you know how they do like some investigative pieces of this, like the Post and the Times and stuff that have like really incredible visuals and like models and like they show you things. It's not just writing a story. It's right. Like stuff. And for whatever reason, they did a story. Maybe it was the anniversary of Hiroshima or something, but they did a story on, you know, the threat of nuclear weapons and what would happen if a nuclear weapon was dropped on a major American city. And so they had this article that they published that was like, what would happen if it was dropped in New York? What would happen if it was dropped in Washington, D.C.? What would happen? You know, what would happen? And what would happen at various levels? So like a 1 megaton bomb, a, you know, 10 megaton bomb, like a hydrogen bomb. And I remember reading that article and seeing the visual of like the, you know, like the zone of fallout.
1: Mm-hmm.
0: You know, like what would the damage be? Where would the fires go? Yeah. Where would the radioactive material spread to? And et cetera, et cetera, et cetera. And I remember reading the DC one and I was like, oh my God, I live right there. Like, like the fallout would go to across the river to Alexandria, Virginia, where I live. Yeah, I'd have to be like 15, 20 miles away for you to even have a chance. Like to even have a chance. And I was like, I am not 15 or 20 miles away. I am toast. I am toast. And then I started, you know, running through scenarios in my head. Like, if anything happened, you know, how quickly could I get out of the city? Because I had my wife and I had an SUV at the time. I'm like, can I get off the highway and just drive on the grass? Would everybody be doing that? Could I get out fast enough? You know, like stuff like that goes through your head at that point. And I was fine until I read that. And then after that, I was like, I'm going to die. Wow. I shouldn't live in this city anymore.
1: Well, it's been, 12 years now since you left there?
0: Since
1: okay,
0: I left,
1: so
0: yeah.
1: I guess...
0: And to be fair, like, I did live there for, like, 5 years after I read that. So it wasn't spooked me. It's one of those things that, like, buried itself deep in my brain, and it just stayed there. And every once in a while... I mean, like, you go through a week of work going into that office.
1: When's the last time you went to DC?
0: I wouldn't have thought of it. Mm-hmm. But then, like, on Friday at, like, 3 o'clock, and I'm about driving home, I'm like, if a bomb went off, I wonder if I'd make it home in time. Yeah. When's the last time I was in D.C.? That was, like, last year, I think.
1: Okay.
0: I'm going to
1: venture to say you may be in a minority about focusing on that.
0: I'm getting some
1: people who don't.
0: Yeah.
1: Although your observation about living that close and looking over that fence that's, you know, that close to the backside of the White House, that's interesting.
0: Yeah, it really is.
1: Yeah,
0: it really is. And again, I don't want to overstate like my paranoia or anything like that. I wasn't like living in fear. It's just like one of those gnawing thoughts that won't go away. I mean, I would think that and then I would go on with my day. You know what I mean? Like I would, it's time for lunch. It's time to go meet somebody, you know, 3 blocks down and have lunch.
1: We all have our idiosyncrasies.
0: Yeah, that's one of mine. That's for sure. All right. It's going to be ranked choice voting results day today. I don't have any for you now. But the robots will be doing their work. They'll push the button, and we'll get the magic answer to come out very soon. I can't wait. It's going to be a lot of fun. Got a good show ahead if you want to join us, 879-9426. Let's go to the newsroom and get an update from Jason Taylor.
1: Of course, that's one of our major stories right there, the release of the ranked choice voting tabulations. That'll be coming up. Also, the Gilgo Beach killer responsible for 8 deaths, 8 women, including a Mainer, spending life in prison without parole. And we have a reaction from the daughter of that woman from Maine who was killed by that serial killer. We'll have that for you coming up as well. President Trump takes a victory lap in France overnight as he signs the Memorandum of Understanding looking to draw down the war with Iran. More on that. ABC, bottom of the hour, 61 right now. 6:21, our time, your AccuWeather forecast.
7: Windy and not as warm today with showers and even a heavy afternoon thunderstorm that can bring flooding, downpours, and damaging winds. High 67. Partial clearing and breezy, low 61 tonight. I'm AccuWeather meteorologist Heather Zehr on Southern Maine's official weather station, News Radio 98.5 and AM 560 WGAN.
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0: All right, we're back. It's 624 WGAN Morning News. Pleasure to be with you as always. I mentioned, of course, that the ranked choice voting count will be today. The count to determine the nominees of key gubernatorial and second congressional district races will stretch into Thursday. Maine election officials were in a final phase of preparing to run ranked choice tabulations in last week's 2026 primaries, reconciling towns' reported vote totals with a digital record of their ballots. Some towns were not matching up, including South Berwick, where state police were sent to get paper ballots after they could not figure out why the numbers were off. This is a normal part of the reconciliation process conducted before ranked choice voting counts, but the office had previously estimated that results could come as early as Wednesday afternoon. ANSI political operatives are working long hours while sitting in cavernous hallways awaiting vote totals. On Wednesday afternoon, staff were combing through wardens' reports and absentee ballot records to ensure that every ballot is, quote, accounted for correctly. Deputy Secretary of State Kate McBrien said, including those that could not be read by the tabulators and must be turned into data. If a town reports 500 ballots, the state database must show exactly that number before the count can proceed. It is a time-consuming process, said McBrien, who is administering the count in place of Secretary of State Shedda Bellows, a leading Democratic gubernatorial candidate. It's a meticulous process, but it's really important that everything is done right. The update came as three marquee races hung in the balance heading into the ranked choice voting count. Democratic gubernatorial primary remains the most volatile, with four candidates still holding plausible paths to victory. Bellows, who finished fourth in the first round results, retains the single best chance in simulations conducted by the Bangor Daily News using election day results and polling data, but only at 34% of a chance of winning. Former Maine House Speaker Hannah Pingree, former Health Public Chief Nirv Shah, and former State Senate President Troy Jackson all remain firmly in contention. And I do continue, by the way, that simulation that was run by the Bangor Daily News, it's still weird to me. I just don't quite understand exactly how Bellows has the best chance. Jackson's supporters, according to the Bangor Daily News, preferred Bellows by a large margin as their second choice. When Angus King III's votes are redistributed, roughly half of simulations see Jackson eliminated before Bellows. If that happens, his votes break heavily to her, opening up her pathway to win. Okay, but do you really see more going? I mean, let me look at the actual numbers again. We should probably do Election Day numbers. It depends on the distance between both Bellows and Jackson, right? Like, how much is Jackson up over Bellows? That's the first question. I'm calling him up right now, so I don't have the exact number, but you get my point. I suppose it is possible that the King people prefer Shedda Bellows to Troy Jackson. I just don't think that that's terribly logical. We'll get to some more of these details and, of course, get a weather update coming up next. So stay tuned. We'll be back with more in just a moment, 879-9426, if you want to join us on WGN.
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9: I'm Brian Clark with the Memorandum of Understanding now signed by President Trump and the President of Iran. Ships are starting to sail through the Strait of Hormuz. Maritime experts say several ships that had been stuck for over 100 days are now moving. Five are linked to China. A French and Italian ship are also underway. ABC's Karen Waugh has more.
10: U.S. officials say the deal takes effect immediately, reopening the Strait of Hormuz, allowing Iran to resume oil sales and beginning a new round of talks over Tehran's nuclear program. Earlier yesterday, President Trump said the memorandum of understanding is not final and that he would resume fighting if Iran does not, quote, behave.
9: After some European allies refused to allow U.S. forces to launch attacks on Iran from their bases, Pentagon Chief Pete Hegseth said the U.S. will review its military presence in Europe. Millions expected in New York City today for a ticker tape parade for the NBA champion Knicks. This is ABC News.
11: 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Police have identified the man who was struck and killed by a vehicle in Portland Tuesday. 49-year-old Jason Ayers of Portland died in a hospital after he was hit Tuesday morning at the intersection of Marginal Way and Preble Street. The 82-year-old driver has not been identified. So far, no charges have been filed in connection with that crash. A water main break in Gorham on Wednesday impacted traffic and left many residents without water. A break-in was or break was reported on Route 302 or Roosevelt Trail near White's Bridge Road. Traffic was reduced to one lane while crews worked to repair that break. There's no timeline provided for when residents can expect to have water restored there. A former employee accused of placing hidden cameras at the Togus Veterans Affairs Facility in Augusta pleading guilty. The Press Herald reports 47-year-old Michael Nicholas of Chelsea pleaded guilty to making false statements to federal officers. He's been accused of installing cameras over the area where firefighters sleep at the Togus facility and lying about it to federal agents. He faces up to 5 years in prison.

0: and $250,000 in fines. Ranked choice runoffs to determine the winners in last week's election are expected to wrap up today. Results are expected for the Democratic and Republican primaries for governor, as well as the Democratic primary for Maine's 2nd Congressional District. The results are being delayed by an ongoing reconciliation process. Some vote totals and a digital record of ballots were not matching up when some towns, including South Berwick. The Gilgo Beach killer, responsible for the death of 8 women, including a Mainer, will spend life in prison without parole. Rex Huerman's victims included then 22-year-old Megan Waterman of Scarborough, whose daughter Lillian is speaking out now.
1: This has been a long day coming, and from this day forward, stop saying his name, stop putting his face everywhere. Put the girl's face, put their names, and make it known that we are the ones who live on for them.
0: Huerman pleaded guilty in April to killing 8 women in a murder spree dating back to 1996. Leaving many of the remains on Gilgo Beach in New York. A bridge in central Maine back open far ahead of schedule. Waterville police say the Taconic Bridge reopened last night, which is a couple of weeks ahead of what Maine DOT had planned for. The bridge spans the Kennebec River and connects Route 201 between Waterville and Winslow. Project to replace the 113-year-old structure was originally expected to take 4 years, not scheduled to reopen until next May. Drivers are being advised to be aware of new traffic patterns on and near that bridge. WGAN News Time is 6:34. Checking the markets from Wednesday. Dow down yesterday by 507. S&P lower by 91. NASDAQ was off by 354. Stock futures this morning, Dow in the green, up by 289. S&P higher by 68. NASDAQ is up by 474. Now checking sports.
2: The Boston Red Sox were shut out by the Toronto Blue Jays last night at Fenway 3-0. The Red Sox will try to avoid being swept by the Jays when they play the series finale this afternoon. The Portland Sea Dogs made a late-inning comeback on Tuesday. Last night it was the Somerset Patriots' turn as they came back from a 4-1 deficit to win it in extra innings 5-4. Same two teams tonight at Hadlock Field. And the Hearts of Pine are off till tomorrow when they travel to New York to play Westchester SC. Andy Mountain News Radio, WGAN.
0: Back here with the forecast with meteorologist Heather Zare.
3: Windy and not as warm today with showers and even a heavy afternoon thunderstorm that can bring flooding, downpours, and damaging winds. High 67. Partial clearing and breezy. Low 61 tonight.
0: 61 right now in Portland at 6:36. Next high tide of Portland Harbor 2:38 this afternoon. 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

I had a pretty interesting question come through on the text line. I believe this actually was from yesterday. Let me double check really quick. Yeah, late yesterday. Bill from Norway. Not Norway, Norway, but Norway, Norway here. You know, because Maine has a lot of country names for towns. Bill from Norway asked, when was the last time that a Republican governor won when a Republican occupied the White House? In other words, somebody just won the presidential race that was a Republican, and you also won the governor's race as a Republican. When was the last time that happened? Of course, there is an answer to that, and I will give it to you in just a moment. But I think it is probably at least worth mentioning that LePage halfway counts to me. It is not actually a Republican president winning and then him winning. But you know, I count multiple wins by the GOP in a row, sort of mentally here. LePage won in 2014. And 2 years later, in 2016, Trump won. So, I mean, like, there's, you know, if you're going with, like, national trends and you're building that into what happens in state trends and everything else, I think that's at least worth mentioning in passing. It's not a true answer to the question, but it's, I think it's, you know, half points. It's half points. The real answer, if you're curious, is Jock McKernan. McKernan won, actually, twice after Republicans won the White House. He first got elected... by the way, fun fact about McKernan, he was the first congressional district representative for four years, I believe it was, four or six, before he became governor. He was a young pup. He was a boy when he got elected. Anyway, he got elected in 1986. Reagan obviously won re-election in one of the most historic landslides of all time. In fact, maybe I can't remember if it was him or Nixon in Nixon's re-elect that was technically the largest one of all time. But either way, crushing victory. In 1984, and then 2 years later, Jock McKernan won the Blaine House

0: get a little bit of the fatigue at that point. His, you know, polling numbers had gone down pretty significantly. Obviously, the second term is when you got the Iran-Contra stuff. You know, it might actually have some parallels, believe it or not. But if you go to the actual gubernatorial election that year, it was a pretty fascinating outcome. You had McKernan against James Tierney, who was the Democratic candidate, but you also had Sherry Huber and John Menario, all of whom got pretty substantial percentages of the vote. McKernan won with 39.9%. Tierney had 30.2%. Huber had 15.1%, and Menario had 14.9%. So it was a split up race, is my point, right? You had a kind of like Wild West here, a little bit of anybody can win, right? It could be anybody, and maybe that was the reason McKernan won. I don't, you know, I was five when that election happened, so I don't quite remember exactly what happened that election outside of just my knowledge of Maine elections in general, looking backwards. I know that they debated things like Maine Yankee nuclear power back then. That was a big, subject. By the way, Bill Diamond ran for governor that year. Bill Diamond ran for governor, lost the primary. Anyway, I'm just making random chit chat here. The point is that it has happened, and yes, it was the 80s. And then again, in 1990, he did it again. Reagan, in 84, Bush in 88, and then McKernan in 90. So it happened twice for him. So there is precedent. There is precedent. We'll see what happens this year. Who knows? But worth mentioning. Thanks for the text. Good one, Bill. Appreciate it. Let's turn our attention, though, to the weather. As I promised, I want to get a quick update from meteorologist Heather Zaire on the weather today, because I need some kind of explanation for why I am now again wearing a quarter zip pullover rather than the shorts and sandals that I'd much rather be wearing right now. Heather Zaire, how are things this morning?
1: Well, so far, so good. How about yourself?
0: Well, it's a little cold out there. Not cold, really, but it's going to be in the 60s today, which is taking a step back on the warmer weather that we have had. First day of summer is right around the corner Sunday, and it has felt like summer, mm-hmm. which is nice, but not today. What's going on?
1: Yeah, not so much for today. As you said, we have had a pretty good stretch of weather. We started the month back on June 1st with a high of only 62 degrees, but then by the time we got to the 4th, it was in the 80s, and we have had since then most days at least 5 degrees above average. So most of the days have been fairly warm. Even the last couple of days have topped out in the middle 70s, which is at least pretty close to typical for the middle of June. But we have a front that's going to come through the area for today, and that's going to bring about the changes. Now, we have a warm front just south of us this morning. We are in the 60s right now, 62 at the airport, but it's only going to go up to about 67 today as we're going to continue to have showers around, and thunder is also going to be a possibility. But the highest risk for thunder will actually come as another cold front pushes into the area during the later part of the day, and that is going to bring thunderstorms that can bring flooding downpours and damaging winds. So it does look like that stormy weather is going to be accompanied by highs only in the middle 60s. So we're going to be, well, about at least 5, almost 10 degrees below average.
0: Oh, isn't that going to be a lot of fun? So I did mention, of course, that Sunday you're going to have the start of summer officially. What do you see for us a little bit further out as we start to get into the actual summer months? Is this going to be a warm, hot summer? Are we going to be, you know, experiencing a lot of rain? Is it going to be a dry summer? Do you have any idea what we're probably going to be looking at in the next at least few weeks, if not the next couple months?
1: Well, certainly here in the short term, it looks like we're going to have one more day, probably Monday, so the first full day of summer, when temperatures are likely to stay in the 60s, and we're going to be having quite a bit of rainfall. I think that's going to be a rainstorm that comes through, and it's not going to be a real fun day on Monday either. But then that kind of moves away, and it looks like we settle into a little more of a pattern than for the next couple of weeks, where even though we are still going to have some wet weather, some showers, some thunderstorms to deal with, that we are at least going to get back to more expected kind of temperatures. As far as the kind of the summer as a whole, it looks like overall we should be dealing with temperatures fairly close to average for the course of the summer. As far as precipitation goes, maybe a little bit wetter than average, but I think in the end,

0: it's going to all work out to be pretty pretty steady.
1: All right. Well, meteorologist Heather Zayer is nice enough to give us a quick look at the weather and explain to us why it's a little bit chillier now than it has been recently. Appreciate you giving us this peek at the weather, and we will talk again very soon, Heather. Thanks so much.
0: All right. You're very welcome.
1: Have a great day. All right, so that is your quick weather update. Thanks to Heather Zayer for joining us and giving us that that look at today and the next few days. Storms possible. Looking forward to that. That's going to be a lot of fun. I had to put the tarps on the baseball field yesterday because it's going to get washed out.
2: Oh, it's also Father's Day this weekend, too, as well.
1: The most forgotten holiday of all time.
2: I know. Everyone thinks Mother's Day, and then Father's Day
1: sneaks
2: up. There
1: have been three people in my house who in the last 2 to 3 days have said something that sounds like, "Oh, yeah, Sunday's Father's Day." I'm just saying. Well, I am not complaining. Mother's Day, far more important. Father's Day, whatever.
3: Typically.
1: But it is, yeah. No, I mean, what's the Hallmark sales and flower sales on Mother's Day versus whatever it is on Father's Day?
3: Yeah. And
1: it is the forgotten holiday.
3: You could argue that, you know, the marketing makes Mother's Day a huge deal because of the flowers, you know, and because of Hallmark and that sort of thing.
1: I know, but, you know, there's plenty of things you can buy, dudes. There's plenty of things you can buy, guys. And the marketing could be just fine for it. It's because nobody values fathers like they do mothers, and it's fine. You should. I mean, mothers are the most important people in a family unit, in my opinion. But fathers are oftentimes forgotten.
2: Plus, it's the longest day of the year with the summer solstice coming up on Sunday as well.
3: Would that be that? Okay, yeah. Well, this year at least, yeah.
2: So you get to enjoy the longest day on Father's Day. So there you go. There's a little caveat to that.
3: Well, Matt, what are you doing on Father's Day? You know?
1: I have no idea.
3: Yeah?
1: I have absolutely no idea.
2: Now, the kids have to plan something for you.
1: I know that all of my kids have made me something. One of them couldn't take it anymore and was like, "Here, I made this for you. Just take it now." So I was like, okay.
3: What was it?
1: Amy gave me, she had painted she's very artistic. She painted like a wood block that has a little magnet on the back of it with a "I love you, Dad" thing or something.
3: Oh, that's great.
1: Very cute. Very cute.
3: And precious.
1: And handmade. And honestly, I like that better than most of the things I have. I keep stuff like that. It drives my wife crazy. Like I have stupid pictures that my kids drew when they were like 1.5 years old.
3: Wow.
1: You know what I mean? Like sitting in my desk somewhere. It's like, throw that stuff away. No, I'm not going to. So there's, I'm sure lots of stuff like that coming my way. I tell you what I could get for Father's Day. You know what would be a nice little treat? Freaking sleep, dude. Like just like even an extra hour would be
3: Which
1: nice.
3: Would be until 7
1: yeah,
3: or 8?
1: Yeah,
3: seven?
1: Pretty much.
2: 7 or 8.
1: Be like, actually, that would be a gift to myself. If I could find some way of making my body stay asleep like an extra hour longer, just stop waking up. Like even this morning, like I couldn't. You know, I don't even think I can sleep through an alarm anymore. My body is so trained. It is so trained, and it wakes up at the same time every single day. 4:45 in the morning, my body says up. And even if I don't get up, I will not be able to fall back asleep before I get up.
3: So this is regardless, like on a weekend, if you stay up until midnight or 1 or whatever.
1: I think the same amount of time goes. I usually stay up a little later on a Saturday or something, or maybe on a Friday night. So I might wake up at like 6 or 6:30 or something like that after having gone to bed like an hour later. You know, it does push forward, but it's the same amount of time.
3: Yeah.
1: Like my body rhythm is at a point where it's like, it is now time to wake up. Get up right now. Like I cannot sleep more than 6 hours. I cannot. It is not possible. So I'd like to be able to do that. If anybody could, are you got any drugs? Anybody got anything? I could take like a sleeping pill or something like that. But I hate those. I really, really hate them. Like
3: sleeping pills?
1: Yeah, the over-the-counter ones or the prescription ones. I mean, I don't ever
3: like melatonin and all that.
1: Yeah, melatonin is another one, right?
3: But I'm always really
1: when you take them, you get groggy when you wake up.
3: Oh yeah, it's horrible.
1: Not a big fan.
3: Yeah.
1: Not a big fan. So I don't ever take them. But maybe I will this time. I don't know. I got to sleep longer. So 6:48 WGAN Morning News. Let's get back into the news.
3: Well, for Father's Day, that's going to be your job to get some sleep. How about that?
1: In theory.
3: All right.
1: There may be a golf game coming. I don't know. That might be a little fun.
3: There's bipartisan disapproval in Washington of President Trump's move to delay his nominee for National Intelligence Director. That includes Maine Senator Susan Collins. We'll hear from her. That's also a major national story that ABC is going to cover as well. Meanwhile, they'll also cover chaos in the Midwest as a series of storms bring high winds and tornado threats overnight. in the Midwest, not here. That's from ABC Top of the Hour. 649 right now, 61 in Portland. You're accurate with the forecast now.
4: And not as warm today with showers and even a heavy afternoon thunderstorm that can bring flooding, downpours, and damaging winds. High 67. Partial clearing and breezy, low 61 tonight. I'm AccuWeather meteorologist Heather Zehr on Southern Maine's official weather station, News Radio 98.5 and AM 560 WGAN.
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1: ...653 WGAN Morning News. Welcome back to the program, and thanks for being here. 879-9426. If you'd like to be a part of the show, the text of the agreement between the United States and Iran is now basically available. Senior U.S. official disclosed what the official said was the full text

0: of the deal between the United States and Iran to cease hostilities, open the Strait of Hormuz, and start nuclear talks. The text of the agreement, as read out loud on a conference call with reporters on Wednesday, is included in this New York Times piece that I'm reading from, so you can go check it out yourself if you want to actually read through the whole thing. The official, of course, spoke on the condition of anonymity. The condition of anonymity under ground rules set by the White House. So let me go ahead and interpret that for you for a minute, by the way. Underground rules set by the White House. Anonymity. They wanted it leaked so that it would be out there. They didn't want any sort of official fingerprints on it, but they have official fingerprints on it. I mean, the way the Washington works and the way the reporting works, 9 times out of 10, I would say, or maybe 8 out of 10. I mean, like most of the time, when you see something about like the government that has been leaked to you, documents, treaties, memorandums of understanding, anything that is a classified document, any, you know, like anything like that. Most of the time, if you read in a New York Times or Washington Post or Wall Street Journal piece, an official spoke with us on the condition of anonymity, it means that the administration wanted the information out there, but did not want Marco Rubio or Trump himself or J.D. Vance or whatever else to be the one that released it. What they usually want when they do this kind of thing is they want to send it out there and see what the reaction is so that they can, when they actually come out and talk about the deal, they can react to it and sort of pre-butt or rebut the criticisms that may have come out already. It's a soft launch. It's like opening a brand new store and not telling anyone that you're opening. I did that once. The Best Buy that opened up in Bangor, Maine in 2001. I was part of the staff that opened up that store. They did a soft launch. The soft launch was, we're just going to open this day. I'm not going to tell anybody. It's not going to be the official opening is on June 3rd or whatever it was. And the soft launch was 4 days before that, just to see how it went, because he wanted to have a lower profile opening that got all the kinks out before the real one happened, because that's going to be the one that everybody judges you on. So that's what they do. Same thing with this information being spread out there. I don't know exactly what the White House is up to, but they clearly told whoever this is, go talk to the Times. Go leak it. Here is the parameters under which you can leak it. Reporters from the New York Times have annotated the Memorandum of Understanding with analysis of the underlying issues, if you want to read through that, too. The United States of America and the Islamic Republic of Iran have jointly agreed in good faith on such and such date the following. And then you go through all of it, and it's too much for me to actually read to you. It is a memorandum, but it is a long memorandum. It's a long memorandum. You saw J.D. Vance out on The View, by the way, trying to defend, obviously, the administration overall, but also specifically the Iran deal. And I think he did a pretty good job overall. Reportedly, Joy Behar said to him on a break, you should run for president. You're actually not a bad guy. I don't know if that's true or if I just saw that in passing. But if that's the case, J.D. Vance does have a, I would say, gift for the spin rooms. He has a gift for that kind of personal touch interaction thing. Like if he goes into a group of people and starts talking with them, generally speaking, you're left with the impression like, he's a pretty decent guy. That's, you know, pretty straight answer. And he's not bad. He's not bad. He is what I think in a lot of us kind of wished Trump was. Careful, smart, obviously, but able to spin and control the media, not just antagonize them. That's been always the biggest problem with Trump is like, I do like the antagonizing of the media. I do like that because they deserve it. And it's also necessary, to win the message war. But then it stops there. Like it's just a belligerence. It's a bull in China shop strategy. And while that is called for sometimes, there's also the velvet glove that's necessary. And I think that's what J.D. Vance does. So we'll see how everybody reacts to it, but it's out there, and I'll talk more with Josh Filler in a few. Be right back.
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5: From ABC News, I'm Brian Clark. Ships are moving through the Strait of Hormuz after President Trump and Iran's president each signed a memorandum of understanding to end the war. There's been a focus on what's not covered by the agreement, including no prohibitions on Tehran having ballistic missiles.
6: If other countries have them, it's a little bit unfair for them not to have some. A ballistic missile is not the same thing as what we're talking about when we talk nuclear. But if Saudi Arabia and Qatar and they all have some, I would say in relative proportion, I think it's okay.
5: The agreement's been criticized by some conservatives and by Democrats, like Senate Minority Leader Chuck Schumer.
7: When you look at the 14 points that the administration has agreed to, it looks like Iran has won on just about every one of them.
5: Harsh words from Defense Secretary Pete Hegseth to European allies, in part for their refusal to allow the U.S. to launch strikes on Iran from their territory. So today he announced there'll be a six-month review of the U.S. military posture in Europe.
8: Make no mistake about it, this will be a real review. It will be designed to ensure that NATO is moving fast and irreversibly toward Europe leading.
5: First named storm of the Atlantic hurricane season fizzled, but still poses a major threat to the Gulf Coast.
9: What remains of Tropical Storm Arthur is centered on the northeast Texas coast, but its flooding extends all the way to Mississippi and beyond.
10: It just went from nothing to, like, we're going to lose everything.
9: Christina Mallett lives in Picayune, Mississippi, northeast of New Orleans. With radar estimated rainfall rates of 6.5 inches per hour in some places, the entire northern Gulf Coast is under a threat of severe flooding.
5: That's ABC's Jim Ryan in Texas. Supreme Court opinions expected today. There are several major cases still outstanding, including one on the president's efforts to end birthright citizenship. You're listening to ABC News.
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13: 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Police have identified the man who was struck and killed by a vehicle in Portland Tuesday. 49-year-old Jason Ayers of Portland died in the hospital after he was hit Tuesday morning at the intersection of Marginal Way and Preble Street. The 82-year-old driver has not been identified, and so far no charges have been filed in connection with that crash. Well, the man accused of killing a Portland group home employee has been found not competent to stand trial. Armando Negrete faces murder charges in the death of Marlene McNeil at the Shalom House facility back in May. Negrete is being charged with intentional or knowing murder after police say he stabbed McNeil at the group home. Prosecutors say Negrete may be competent to stand trial after proper treatment and will remain at state health and human services custody in the meantime. A barn and attached house in Casco are destroyed from a fire Wednesday. The fire was reported on Poland Springs Road, which was shut down between Edwards and Webb's Mills Roads while crews battled that blaze. There were no injuries, but both the barn where the fire started and the house are considered a total loss. Fire Marshal's office still investigating the cause of that fire. Police are asking for help identifying two dirt bike riders who fled from a traffic stop in Wells. York County Sheriff's Office says the deputy tried to stop the two Monday afternoon near Wire Road. They say the pair continued towards the Branch Brook watershed area where dirt bikes are prohibited. The Penobscot County Sheriff's Office has released the names of two people killed in separate crashes this month.
14: Police say a pedestrian who was hit by a car in Bradford on June 2nd has been identified as 95-year-old Chester Michaud of Bradford, who died at the scene. No charges have been filed in that crash. A second crash on June 8th in Eddington killed 50-year-old Wendell Thayer of Bradford, who struck a work vehicle that was legally parked in a breakdown lane head-on. That crash is under investigation, but no charges are expected. I'm Frankie Azzarotta, News Radio WGAN.
13: Biddeford's city clerk is pushing back on reporting in the conservative media outlet Main Wire that a thumb drive containing election results was lost in transit. Biddeford interim city clerk Lisa Ward says that's not what happened.
15: We immediately figured out that I had swapped one state thumb drive with one local thumb drive. It doesn't change what's on the tapes that were printed. It doesn't change the results. It doesn't have any effect on any of those things.
13: CBS 13 News reports Ward says a detective was sent within an hour to pick up the correct thumb drive. Maine's ranked choice runoff results expected to be released today. The Trump administration is buying back leases for wind projects, including one off the coast of Maine. The administration's buying the leases from a Chicago-based company in exchange for a reimbursement of lease fees totaling $765 million. The administration plans to invest that money in natural gas and geothermal projects instead, signaling a shift away from renewable energy to fossil fuels. And there's bipartisan disapproval in Washington of President Trump's move to delay his nominee for National Intelligence Director, including from Maine Senator Susan Collins. She says it's needlessly delaying them from passing the key Foreign Intelligence Surveillance Act, or FISA.
16: I'm concerned that this slows down the renewal of FISA, which is vital to our national security.
13: President Trump is delaying his national intelligence nominee in an effort to force lawmakers to pass major voting reforms before the midterm elections. WGAN News Time 706. Markets yesterday down. Wednesday was down by 507. S&P lower by 91. NASDAQ was up by 354. Stock futures this morning. Dow is up 207. S&P higher by 60. NASDAQ is up by 436 as we speak right now. Now checking sports.
17: The Boston Red Sox were shut out by the Toronto Blue Jays last night at Fenway 3-0. The Red Sox will try to avoid being swept by the Jays when they play the series finale this afternoon. The Portland Sea Dogs made a late inning comeback on Tuesday. Last night it was the Somerset Patriots turn as they came back from a 4-1 deficit to win it in extra innings 5-4. Same two teams tonight at Hadlock Field. And the Hearts of Pine are off till tomorrow when they travel to New York to play Westchester SC. Andy Mountain News Radio, WGAN.
13: And you're accurate with the forecast with meteorologist Heather Zare.
18: Windy and not as warm today with showers and even a heavy afternoon thunderstorm that can bring flooding, downpours, and damaging winds. High 67. Partial clearing and breezy. Low 61 tonight.
13: It's 61 in Portland now at 7:08. Next high tide of Portland Harbor, that's coming up at 2:38 this afternoon. 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
0: I just threw the microphone there. Went a little too far. It's 7:08 WGAN Morning News. Welcome back. Pleasure to be with you as always. Second hour of the program, and it is time now to turn our attention to our friend Jason Savage, Executive Director of the Maine Republican Party, who is with me now. Jason, it's been a hot minute. Haven't chatted with you in a while. How are things?
19: Things are good, Matt. It's good to be on. I feel like this is the longest freaking election day ever.
0: Right now. Well, it could be worse. We could be in California, perhaps. Although, honestly, at least they don't have ranked choice voting. And I know that that's been a thing you've been talking about this week. How about that? The Secretary of State's office was none too pleased with you and the main Republican Party yesterday, chiding and finger wagging, questions that were being raised about thumb drives and ballot counts and so on and so forth. You want to give me your take on all that, Jason Savage? You want to give me your perspective and point of view?
19: Sure. I want to start by, let's go over the thing that they're upset about, which is that there's a lot of miscommunication in that room about what happened with this thumb drive that now, the Biddeford City Clerk has said, she didn't lose it. Okay, we accept that. We actually put out a correction as soon as we were told that. But that is not the story that was being told in the room. And so it's like, you're trying to figure out which version of the truth that you're hearing is actually true from these people. But for me, the more funny thing about this is that there was so much controversy yesterday, and most of it is that the Democrats in these campaigns are just now discovering how messy and complicated this is. And it's like they haven't been paying attention all this time, or they have people in that didn't know that, because they are now struggling with the things that we've been saying, hey, we don't like that. Or why is this so complicated? Or we don't have to have this be so hard. That's actually the system. It's a feature of the system. It's not a bug. And they're just now waking up to this. So, we're hoping that as we move forward, and I say this with humility, we're hoping that as we move forward now, Democrats are going to say, you know what? This is not what we thought it was. Maybe we shouldn't have sold this to the people of Maine this way. Maybe we should do something more simple. So, on one hand, the system is creating this confusion. They were going to release the results yesterday until they weren't, because they realized, as I've been saying since election night, the day before election even, don't count on these timelines that you're given, because the best laid plans and they build these timelines out as if, we're going to do this perfectly. You can't, because you're relying on over 500 people to have done every single aspect of every single thing in this process perfectly. And if one thing goes wrong, it causes you a delay and you're sending the police out. We're grateful for the clerks that have to do this work. It's more than everybody should be doing to get simple election results.
0: Yeah, no doubt about it. You're an optimist. I like that about you, Jason, but I don't think that they really change their attitude about it until something happens that affects them in a way that makes them think that the system doesn't advantage them. In other words, a Democrat who won the election, for U.S. Senate or for Congress, ultimately losing. Once they see that happen, I think that's the moment they turn on it. But right now, I'm not sure I believe that they will. Even if, as I actually expect, in the Democratic primary for governor, you're probably going to have the winner lose. I mean, Shaw, I guess, could win. But it seems much more likely to me that Jackson, Pingree, or Schiavellos is going to end up coming out on top. And if that happens, I do wonder what a guy like Shaw says. Does he just roll over, show them their belly, and say, okay, it's the system we had, I guess so? Or does he complain about it? Does he sue over it? Does he do anything about that? I don't really think he will. Yeah. But I don't know what you think about all that. It's going to be very chaotic.
19: I think the question for the winners in the leaders, not the winners, because leaders and winners are not the same thing under RCV. I think the question for the leaders right now is going to be when the table gets flipped on you here. And it's going to happen, I think, at least in one of the two big Democrat races. And it may happen in both. I think Baldacci is in a very tenuous position in the main two primary as well. The two leaders are not necessarily Democrats that have been kind of marching along with a big smile, pounding the RCV drum for years, like some of the others would be. And so I think that there's a chance that they're going to say, hey, hold up. And the question there for me is, how close do they come without getting the nomination? If you're Shaw or Baldacci and the election results flip on you and you're suddenly in second place, are you in second place by 3,000 votes or are you in second place by 74 votes? And I think that's a big part of this, too, is like, how close is this thing going to be when these final results are finally released?
0: Jason, do you have any predictions for, and not for the Republican side, obviously, because you can't weigh in on that, but over on the Democratic side, the BDN simulation that they did, I mean, they ran like 10,000 simulations and like 35% of them had Shana Bellows winning. And I just, to have the person in fourth place end up winning would be just so indicative of why this system is so wrong. I'm not sure I believe that'll happen, but I mean, it's going to be fascinating to play it out. What do you think is going to happen?
19: All right, so I'm gonna preface this with, this is very, very difficult to do, and I did on for election day results, I did pretty well nail everything. I had some people that I talked to, and I like officially made a prediction, and I pretty much nailed it all. And I'm not saying that because I want to brag, but because I don't want to just look like publicly like I make bad predictions. I do make some pretty good ones. I'm gonna say that it's gonna be Bellows or Jackson is going to overtake Shaw for the primary, for the nomination for governor. And I'm going to say that Jordan Wood is going to be the winner.
0: Really?
19: Yep.
0: Really? Really?
19: Yep.
0: Jordan Wood.
19: Yeah, that's a big prediction for me to make on the air.
0: Yeah.
19: And, I think that when I look through the ranked choice voting, the votes and the way that goes, and then do the math and do an exhaustion rate calculation and where I think people were. And admittedly, I was not like up to my eyeballs and watching every statement of the Dem primaries and every debate and all that. But I think that that's how the physics of this looks like it's going to work out in both those races.
0: Well, we're going to find out apparently today. That's what they say. Maybe
19: not today or Monday or.
0: Well, we thought it was yesterday. It wasn't yesterday. So, I got my fingers crossed that we actually get this resolved. I will say everybody, however dumb this system is and how much we hate it, everybody does want this resolved ASAP so we can friggin' move on. I mean, like you've got right now, at least in the Republican side, you've got three at least candidates who probably think that they have a realistic chance, if not four, maybe. Probably three. But nonetheless, they're sitting there waiting and nobody knows who the nominee is yet. And you have maybe some indications of who's the more likely of those three to do it. But they're not the official candidate till they're the official candidate. And so they're kind of in a holding pattern. And that's the other reason why this sucks so much.
19: Yeah, I mean, as somebody who works, every day in politics, I'll say, and nobody out there in listener land should feel bad for any of us. We don't deserve it. It is tough to make plans to go forward and win. And, everything that comes with this caveat, and you're explaining to the national, allies about the process. And it's quite embarrassing, really, when you're on the phone with some people, whether it's the press or your national partners trying to explain through the process. And they're just like, this is crazy. Why do you guys do this? And, people we're talking to about it now, they're not people who are around back when this was passed. They didn't see all those debates. It just looks like we just have this sort of organically grown bizarre election system that nobody understands, and it should be an embarrassment for the state. But I'd like it to be over so that we could move forward with some certainty and start making plans. I think that when we get these results, we're very likely to be able to do that. I don't know that the Democrats are going to be able to do that, and depending on who wins and the margins on their side, things could still be rough for a while for them.
0: Yeah. Let me ask you about a question that I heard talked about a lot last week after the election itself. There was a lot of back and forth, and you actually sent out a pretty strongly worded missive about it, but that was related to the turnout for everybody. Obviously, the Democrats had rather explosive turnout in their primary. The Republicans actually historically did too, just at a much lower level than the Democrats had ultimately overall. You had a whole bunch of Chicken Little skies falling people afterwards saying, like, that just means that we're toast. It's over. Game over, man. Game over. And the Democrats are just going to walk away with it. I know that you have a different perspective on that. Could you share exactly how you view these numbers and what they mean to you?
19: Yeah, you can go back through. I think I ran the numbers back to 06 in that written statement I put out. It was the second highest turnout, and it blows away most of the turnout we've had in these primaries. So we should feel good as Republicans about our turnout. We did not have like a commie with a Nazi tattoo in a civil war with his own party trying to, save himself with, every kind of wacky left wing voter coming out of the woodwork to try to save his political career. I mean, when those types of things, they're you know, he's fighting a war of attrition with his own, within his own party, and that was that midterm was a battleground for that primary. So we didn't have that. We had ordinary, normal human beings competing, and ordinary, normal people coming out to vote. And we had, you know, the only other time we've had turnout higher than that was in the 2010, like the primary Tea Party wave. And we are close to that. You know, I don't even know if we know how close, but probably within 7,000 or 8,000 votes of that high watermark. So the other piece of it is we all know Plattner and others were the governor candidates were spending a massive amount of money. They had seven or eight campaigns that were extremely well funded, spending a massive amount of money on get out the vote efforts on the Democrat side to their pool of voters. On our side, what I was witnessing with my own eyes were the candidates had built their models on who they thought were going to turn out, and they were trying to persuade those people. So it's essentially two different elections that occurred in June that were not, you know, the dynamics of which were very different, and people trying to draw comparisons between the two and turnout and make forecasts they're missing the point. We probably had less than $150,000 on our side spent on turnout to Republicans, and the Democrats could have had as much as $1.5 million or $2 million spent on turnout on their side.
0: And I think one other thought about that as we wrap up here, Jason, you know, the nature of Republican and Democratic voters are different, too. And right now, because of the shift towards working class voters and whatnot, Republicans are lower propensity than Democrats are. So in a primary election in June where, you know, nobody, let's just be honest, nobody shows up, the higher propensity voters are more likely to be there. That doesn't mean much for the general election in Maine when like 70% of everybody turns out all the time. Right. So you are very likely to see a much more balanced electorate once you get to November, for sure.
19: Yeah. And let's not forget the advertising that's going to be spent for the November election. You're not going to be able to live in Maine with an internet connection or even basic TV and not be bombarded with advertising about the election and the importance of the election, which, you know, there was advertising here, but it was not anywhere near the scale that we're going to see as we go through late summer and into the fall in this election.
0: Indeed. Well, we're going to have to stop there, Jason. Appreciate it as always. Thanks for being a part of the program, and we will talk again very soon, sir. Thanks a lot.
19: Always appreciate it. Thank you, Matt.
0: Cheers. Let's have a quick break here. We'll come back with more in a moment. 879-9426. That is the phone number, so give us a call now. What do you got for us in the newsroom, Jason Taylor?
13: Yeah, well, we'll have more, of course, on the ranked choice voting release coming up to be think today after they work for 8 or 10 hours. More on that on the way, bottom of the hour. Also, a former employee accused of placing hidden cameras at the Togus Veterans Affairs Facility in Augusta, pleading guilty. More on that as well. Nationally, the first named tropical storm of the Atlantic hurricane season continues to move slowly near the southern U.S., bringing intense rainfall and high wind overnight. More on that from ABC Bottom of the Hour. It's 7:21 right now. We've got 61 in Portland, and you're accurate for the forecast.
18: Windy and not as warm today with showers and even a heavy afternoon thunderstorm that can bring flooding, downpours, and damaging winds. High 67. Partial clearing and breezy. Low 61 tonight. I'm AccuWeather meteorologist Heather Zayer on Southern Maine's official weather station, News Radio 98.5 and AM 560 WGAN.
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0: 7:24. Well, in 7 seconds, it's 7:25. So, is that the FIFA thing? What is that? What was that?
1: That is the World Cup intro music. That's actually used before the match that they use while they're discussing it. So, if you ever want to get into that conversation, we have it.
0: I see. 7:25 WGAN Morning News. Danny Martinetti, as we march on with the show, and upcoming next is Josh Filler, security analyst. Let's do the poll question while I'm thinking of it. Yesterday, I asked...
1: 100%.
0: What, 100% is the answer?
1: Well, no, it should be 100%. This poll question, a lot of conversation that was online in the wake of Elliot Cutler's repeated releases for violating his probation. Should Maine lawmakers pass a bill to strengthen laws against possession of child pornography? 97% are saying yes and no at 3%.
0: Who the hell are the three? I engineered this for 100%. I engineered because I wanted a statement. A statement from America about this being necessary.
1: Yeah, you gave a great statement, by the way, and I'll share it on our Facebook page as well, where you went really indeed. Quiet crickets was what I got out of it.
0: Oh, you're talking about my Facebook statement?
1: Yeah. Crickets. Nothing is happening.
0: I did that during the morning show. It took me like 2 hours because I was doing it in breaks and stuff like that. Yeah, but I mean, I was trying to articulate the story of it because... With as many probation violations as the guy has now, it's almost confusing to remember all of the various stops along the way and the multiple chances the guy had. The most offensive thing that I repeated more often than anything else was the statement by Judge Harold Stewart, after his second violation. He's now had six. After his second violation, he said, "You're at the end of your road," or something like that. Basically, don't do it again. Don't screw with us again. Otherwise, you're not going to get bail. You're going back to jail. You are on probation. You have a suspended sentence, a 4-year sentence suspended, I believe, was the overall number. He's on probation for 6 years, but he has a 4-year suspended sentence. So you're absolutely able to be thrown in jail for the remainder of that suspended sentence. You were there for 8 months out of that entire 4-year period. So you can go back for that. So you better not screw up again or else. And he did, and there was no or else. I mean, trying to track who has messed this up comes up with too many people. The judges, the DA, the lawyers in the case, the law itself, the lawmakers who haven't done anything about the law, etc. It's a big failure top to bottom. That, by the way, is your poll question sponsored by Classic Flooring. 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
4: ABC News, I'm Brian Clark. With the deal officially signed between the U.S. and Iran, ships are starting to move through the Strait of Hormuz. The agreement sets up a 60-day ceasefire to hammer out details on issues like Iran's nuclear program. This morning, Pentagon Chief Pete Hegseth took aim at allies that he says stood in the way of America's fight with Iran.
5: These allies, they put America's sons and daughters, our sons and daughters, at risk by denying them the predictable access, basing, and overflight that never should have been in question at all.
4: He told the NATO gathering the U.S. is now launching a review of American military deployments in Europe. Rain's falling at an almost unbelievable rate along parts of the Gulf Coast this morning. Radar is tracking some storms, dumping 6.5 inches per hour in parts of Louisiana. There are warnings for potentially life-threatening flooding. Millions of people expected in New York City today to celebrate the NBA champion New York Knicks with a parade. This is ABC.
6: 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Police have identified a man who was struck and killed by a vehicle in Portland Tuesday. They say 49-year-old Jason Ayers of Portland died in the hospital after he was hit Tuesday morning at the intersection of Marginal Way and Preble Street. The 82-year-old driver was not identified. So far, no charges have been filed in connection with that crash. A water main break in Gorham on Wednesday impacted traffic and left many residents without water. The break was reported on Route 302 or Roosevelt Trail near White's Bridge Road. Traffic was reduced to one lane while crews worked to repair that break. There was no timeline provided for when residents can expect to have water restored. A former employee accused of placing hidden cameras at the Togus Veterans Affairs Facility in Augusta, pleading guilty. The Press Herald reports 47-year-old Michael Nicholas of Chelsea pleaded guilty to making false statements to federal officers. He's been accused of installing cameras over the area where firefighters sleep at the Togus facility and lying about it to federal agents. He faces up to 5 years in federal prison and $250,000 in fines. Ranked choice runoffs to determine the winners in last week's election are expected to wrap up today here in Maine. Results were expected for the Democratic and Republican primaries for governor, as well as the Democratic primary for Maine's 2nd Congressional District. The results are being delayed by an ongoing reconciliation process. Some vote totals and a digital record of ballots were not matched.

0: catching up in some towns, including South Berwick. Residents in Berwick, they are concerned about noise and environmental impacts from a new gravel and sand pit that could bring up to 20 trucks, dump trucks, every day except Sunday.
1: We get really low and get some really sketchy orange water sometimes, and we don't need to be adding another component into why does our water look funky by August.
0: Now, Mary Fuller says she's worried because the pit will be near Key Brook, which feeds into a drinking water. CBS 13 News reports the Berwick Town Select Board will hold a meeting for public comment coming up next Thursday. Well, it's been a decade since the greater Portland area introduced its express bus service, Metro Breeze. Celebrating the milestone, all Breeze rides are free today. Metro staff plan to be at the Yarmouth Farmers Market this afternoon to talk about the bus service and encourage residents to take advantage of today's Fare Free Day. Greater Portland Metro connects 8 communities with public transportation, plans to add an additional line to Scarborough later this year, also plans for high-speed frequency service to and from Gorham from Portland. WGA News Time is 7:34. We're checking the markets now. Dow Wednesday yesterday was down by 507, S&P lower by 91, NASDAQ was down by 354. Stock futures this morning, currently the Dow is in the green, up by 112, S&P higher by 46. NASDAQ is up by 386. Now checking sports.
2: The Boston Red Sox were shut out by the Toronto Blue Jays last night at Fenway 3-0. The Red Sox will try to avoid being swept by the Jays when they play the series finale this afternoon. The Portland Sea Dogs made a late inning comeback on Tuesday. Last night it was the Somerset Patriots' turn as they came back from a 4-1 deficit to win it in extra innings by 4. Same two teams tonight at Hadlock Field. And the Hearts of Pine are off till tomorrow when they travel to New York to play Westchester SC. Andy Mountain News Radio, WGAN.
0: Back for the forecast, Heather's here.
3: Windy and not as warm today with showers and even a heavy afternoon thunderstorm that can bring flooding, downpours, and damaging winds. High 67. Partial clearing and breezy, low 61 tonight.
0: 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Next high tide of Portland Harbor, 2:38 this afternoon. 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
5: All right, we're back. It's 7:36 on the WGAN Morning News. It is Thursday morning, which is still blowing my mind a little bit. It's a very quick week. Seems to be cooking along here, and as I've said all morning, we're going to theoretically get those ranked choice voting answers today, sometime perhaps this afternoon. So I'll keep an eye out. We'll see. In the meantime, though, let's march on with the show. Every week at this time, we get an opportunity to speak with Josh Filler, security analyst, who is here to give us his take on a number of very important topics, not the least of which is the whole situation with Iran. Nice talking to you as always, Josh. How are things?
6: Doing well, Matt. How are you?
5: Very, very good. Appreciate it. So let me ask you this question. I think we now have what appears to be the text of this memorandum of understanding. We certainly have what the administration has said about it. J.D. Vance out there stumping quite a bit to spin in favor of it, et cetera, et cetera, et cetera. You have had some time to think and let it kind of soak into your brain a little bit about where we are and what this agreement does and does not do. Could you give me your impression of how this, I won't say, war has ended, because I don't really think that that's true, but how at least we have made progress towards getting it ended, I suppose. What's your take on all of it?
6: So I go back to the beginning and I looked at the goals that the administration set for itself when the war started, and there were basically 4 of them. They wanted to prevent and end Iran's nuclear weapons capabilities. They wanted to destroy Iran's offensive ballistic missile capabilities, eliminate their naval capabilities, and to neutralize Iran's proxies, which are basically Hezbollah and Hamas. And as of right now, at this particular moment, none of those objectives have been achieved. And I don't think that the agreement as it's currently constructed is a pathway to getting there. It's not the final agreement. I agree with you that this is not the end of the war. I would frame it as potentially the end of the battle for the Strait of Hormuz. And I think that's what's ultimately driving all of this, is the president, the administration, desperately wants the Strait of Hormuz open for obvious reasons, energy, fertilizer, and so forth. The lack of those commodities making their way through, having, you know, significant negative impacts on our economy and the economies of our allies. And so in order to get the Strait opened, we have basically conceded to Iran's demands and happy

0: individually to see where the harder promises are and where they're not. Probably the softest promise is the $300 billion fund. Now, I happen to think its presence in the MOU is somewhat insulting. I mean, why Iran fired on its neighbors, including the Gulf Arab states, destroyed their infrastructure, but we're agreeing to somehow facilitate a fund of $300 billion for Iran's reconstruction. Now, no U.S. money is committed to going into this. In fact, no money is committed to going into it. So it's a bit of a paper tiger, but the fact that it's in there and the fact that we've agreed to at least facilitate its funding is, I think, a mistake. The opening of the Strait of Hormuz itself is only going to be free for 60 days. After 60 days, the Iranians, in working with Omar, is going to be free, Oman rather, is free to impose fees and tolls. And that's going to have to be worked out. But that was something that did not exist before the war and could become permanent once the war, if the war is ever settled. The other big one, Matt, is the export of Iran's oil. We're going to lift sanctions on that pretty quickly, although there is some wiggle room there. That's a huge win for the Iranians. That's hard cash that's going to go into their pockets, and the freeing of their frozen assets, which is about $24 billion in hard currency. So, you know, there's I understand where the administration is coming from. They want to spin this to the best degree possible. But ask yourself this: if you read this document, does it come across as one that the United States negotiated from a position of strength or not?
1: Yeah, I already know the answer to that question, and I share your opinion on it. How much of this ultimately kind of boils down to the political risk the president has been taking by this, you know, sort of stalemate stagnation that we've been living with for several months here, right? Obviously, we've got gas prices at a certain place, et cetera, et cetera. Midterms not looking that hot. Was this really just like a more or less desperate diplomatic attempt to try to salvage something that looks like a deal while you ended the thing that is politically threatening you? Is that really what this is all about?
0: I think so. I think that they were desperate again to get the Strait of Hormuz open, which, by the way, we don't even know if this MOU is going to stick, Matt. I mean, Trump has actually violated paragraph one when he threatened to bomb Iran, drop bombs on their heads. That actually violates paragraph one. So I don't know if this thing is going to stick or not. I mean, it brings Lebanon into the mix. The Israelis have shown no sign that they're going to give up in Lebanon, not to mention Hezbollah, that they'll stop firing on the Israelis from Lebanon. So I don't know if this thing's even going to get off the ground. But yes, I do think the president was stuck because the Iranians were more resilient than I think we thought they would be. And we thought that the blockade and that cutting them off to the rest of the world would cause them to capitulate. But instead, it really forced our hand because we were unwilling to accept the risk to our economy going forward.
1: You know, you mentioned the Israelis. I guess this would be my final question on this subject before I move on. But they clearly, and Netanyahu in particular, seems none too pleased, really, ultimately about this. I know they haven't said too much publicly, but every report we're getting suggests that the Israeli government, particularly the harder liner elements within it, are, you know, they feeling like the administration betrayed them, you know, feeling very upset that this deal was made. To what degree do you think Israel is willing to risk the ire of the American government by maybe, say, ignoring this deal? You know, you mentioned that they're not going to stop seeing rockets fired into Israel, and they're not really all that incentivized to want to stop trying to go after Hezbollah and whatnot. Are they going to just pretend this never happened and just keep on keeping on, and thereby probably pissing off Trump and the administration and really their only major ally in the world left? Or are they going to swallow the bitter pill and ultimately, you know, try to make good on it? What do you think?
0: I think if the Israelis are smart, they're going to have to let Hezbollah sort of lead the charge on this and show that they're acting in a defensive posture. I don't think they're going to leave southern Lebanon. I would be very surprised if they do that. The question is, how offensive are

0: the Israelis going to be in Lebanon from this point forward. And if they're seen as the aggressor in the eyes, particularly of Trump and the rest of the world, then I think politically they could have some really big problems, because if they lose Trump, their isolation would be quite extreme. So I think they've got to thread the needle here. I think Netanyahu is trying to do that, and it's reflected by the fact that he hasn't said anything, but I'm sure he is absolutely steaming over this. But the fact that he's keeping quiet tells me he's going to try to thread that needle with Trump.
1: All right, so to turn our attention to a totally different subject while I still have you, Josh Filler, I want to ask you about domestic stuff going on here in the United States, in particular threats and violence that is politically motivated. There was this story that I didn't get a chance to really cover too much yesterday on the show, but certainly was a big news story, which is this planned attack on the UFC event at the White House. And that's not the only thing, of course. There was also a plot to kill Erica Kirk, which is worth mentioning as well. The continued conversation about the increasing violence, particularly on America's left wing, towards President Trump and towards a lot of other figures on the political right, seems to be constant and growing. And I'm glad that these were foiled, and that's great, great news. But wow, where are we right now, Josh Filler? Tell me more.
0: Yeah, I mean, it's one of those things where you say, thank God it was foiled. The plot to attack the UFC was a multi-state conspiracy. I mean, it went from California to Ohio to Missouri. They never actually got to Virginia, which is where they were going to stage to attack the event at the White House. But they did acquire weapons, ammunition. They did some training. It was quite an elaborate conspiracy. And in fact, all of the conspirators have not been rolled up. I think they've arrested five or six of them. There's another dozen or so that they're looking for. And of course, there was a threat to bomb a Turning Point USA event that Erica Kirk was going to speak at in order to kill her and others in attendance. And what it really shows is there's no letting up here. And unfortunately, in this business, The bad guys only have to be right once, and they've been right before. I mean, you've had politically motivated killings and attacks from the left, including against the insurance executive in New York and others. So there's going to be more. And unfortunately, the longer it goes on and the more there are, somebody is going to get through. It would be nice if someone on the left in a leadership position would speak out against this, but you hear crickets, to use your term about Elliot Cutler. We hear nothing from the leadership on the left in this country.
1: No, we don't. And maybe as a final thought, as we wrap things up here, Josh, it's you know, always difficult for me to talk about this subject, because as somebody who is on the political right, I feel like complaining about or identifying and pointing at left-wing violence inherently makes it look like you are being partisan or being political, or that you have a blind spot for what your own side does and you're just blaming them for everything. But I also try really hard to be objective, and it just seems to me to be blindingly obvious that this problem with politically motivated violence is a much bigger problem on the left side of the aisle as it stands today than it is on the right. It's not like it's non-existent on the right, but it's just these things are constant. The anger is palpable. It's volcanic. The rhetoric that's used is existential. It seems to me to be different. And I'm curious if you think I'm being, and maybe yourself as being, fair here about all this stuff. Like, is it possible we have a blind spot? Is this actually worse on one side of the aisle or not?
0: I don't think we have a blind spot, and I'm with you. I try to be objective as well. I mean, I called the January 6th riot a riot when it happened. It was a riot. I didn't think it was an insurrection, because it would have been the first in modern history where the insurrectionists didn't bring any firearms. But putting that aside, yeah, you got to be willing to call your own side out and be honest about it. And there is right-wing political violence. There's no question about it. But it pales in comparison, as you said, to the scope and the scale of what is going on the left. I mean, repeated attempts to kill the president of the United States. Just look at Biden. Look at Obama. There is nothing in comparison to what happened to them, to what's been going on with Trump. And that's your best barometer, I think, to gauge the differences between the two sides.
1: All right. Well, unfortunately, we are out of time, so we have to stop there. Appreciate it as always, Josh Filler, and we will talk again next Thursday. Thanks a lot, sir.
0: See you then.
1: All right, let's take a break. Come back with more in a moment. 879-9426. I want your calls. We haven't had very many today. Let's do it. Get in the running for caller of the week. Today is your day.
2: Get running. Wow.
1: The running. Get in the running.
2: Yeah.
1: What do you got for me on or in the newsroom, Jason Taylor, for this fine Thursday morning?
2: Well, we have a barn and attached house in Casco destroyed from a fire Wednesday. More on that. What they're still under investigation, by the way, that thing, how it happened. Also, it has been a wreck in New Orleans overnight with so much lightning and tornado warnings and rainfall rates of more than half a foot per hour there. That's because of some... obviously system near the coast there of the southeast, and we'll get that more on that from ABC at the top of the hour here. Meanwhile, we've got 61 degrees in Portland at 7:50 our time, and weather's brought to you by A-Best Window, home of the window doctor, curing all your window panes for over 40 years, the only company that manufactures, sells, and installs their own Maine-made windows. A Best Windows. Now you're accurate with the forecast.
3: Not as warm today with showers and even a heavy afternoon thunderstorm that can bring flooding, downpours, and damaging winds. High 67. Partial clearing and breezy. Low 61 tonight. I'm AccuWeather meteorologist Heather Zehr on Southern Maine's official weather station. 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

0: It is 7:54 WGAN Morning News. It is Thursday morning, and coming up at 8 o'clock, we do have Jesse Fairbanks from Maine Vintage Toys coming to the house as usual, and we always appreciate him being here. It's a nice turn we can take on a Thursday, and we will. After he is with us, though, the phones will be open, and as I said a moment ago, it is Thursday. We always make the decision on Caller of the Week on Thursday, so you got about an hour left if you want to get in the running and have an opportunity to get that mug and that tote bag signed with the golden pen. So call today. Call now. 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Let's go to Steve from Westbrook. Steve, how are you?
1: Hey, good morning, Matt.
0: Good morning.
1: Matt, whatever our differences are, like it or not, both of us are moving closer and closer on our skeptical view of Donald Trump. But for me, it's not just the flips, the flops, the flubs, and outright lying that bother me. I'm a practical guy about where all the money is headed. So when Trump suddenly announces that we won the war and somehow Iran gets paid $300 billion in the bargain, I'm just going to question Trump's rational fitness to act as president. My point, Matt, is Trump's monumental folly in starting this war in the first place. If Iran had ever launched a nuclear weapon at us, they know they'd be vaporized in 18 minutes.
0: Yes, that is true, Steve, but you and I have danced that little dance before, and that's not really what the risk ever was.
1: Well, what I resent is a couple of days ago, Mike Hall, Gunny Mike, called in. You know, forget the racist trope that he made against Iranians being crazy, suicidal fanatics. Matt, if they're crazy, they're crazy like a fox, because they've just strategically outfoxed a superpower in their asymmetrical struggle to survive. They're not suicidal in the least. And the nuke argument is a phony Islamophobic slur against them. They've just...
0: Why is that Islamophobic?
1: You know the stereotype. You know, the crazy suicide bomber type. They're not suicidal.
0: The Iranian government is the chief sponsor of international terrorism around the globe. Do you deny that?
1: They're not suicidal. I deny that, absolutely.
0: You deny the fact that the Iranian government is sponsoring terrorism around the globe.
1: They're sponsoring resistance to global corporate power.
0: Oh, come on.
1: So
0: Steve,
1: we're going to just...
0: So you have Hezbollah, or you have you know, Al-Qaeda. I mean, you have literally any one of these groups. Walk into a coffee shop in Israel and blow up a bunch of kids. And that's the resistance against what? The billionaires, the oligarchs? Are we going to really start doing that? Please, dude. Please.
1: The Arab world was never radicalized until we intervened in the Arab world.
0: That is such nonsense, dude. That is not at all accurate. They didn't radicalize until the state of Israel was, well, first of all, that's not even true, but they didn't start doing suicide bombings in places like Jerusalem until the Jewish state existed. And it, you know, you want to talk about religious fear-mongering or religious, you know, prejudice? Talk about the view of the Jews by, frankly, a lot of people, but certainly Islamic fundamentalist states like the Iranian government. Talk about their view of the Jews and what they want to do to any Jew that sets foot on territory they believe is theirs. Territory which, by the way, Steve, and I'm done with because we got to go to break, but territory which was stolen from Christians, which was stolen from Jews, which was, I mean, constantly in flux for the last several thousand years. Okay, it's ridiculous to believe you have perpetual ownership of it because the Muslim armies took it in the 700s. I mean, it's ridiculous. Christian armies took it back like 200 years later. Take a break. We'll be back with Jesse Fairbanks from Maine Vintage Toys and your calls.
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1: From ABC News, I'm Brian Clark. Ships are moving through the Strait of Hormuz after President Trump and Iran's president signed a memorandum of understanding to end the war. The reasoning is being questioned, says ABC's Mary Bruce.
2: The president acknowledging Iran's stranglehold on the Strait was putting too much pressure on the American economy.
3: I didn't want to see economic catastrophe. If you kept this going, that could have happened.
2: But for weeks, the president has insisted the financial strain on Americans wasn't a motivating factor in his negotiations.
1: He's faced criticism from some Republicans. Senator Bill Cassidy called it the worst foreign policy blunder in decades. Harsh words today from Defense Secretary Pete Hegseth towards NATO allies. He said that their refusal to let the U.S. use their territories to strike Iran endangered American lives. He pledged a six-month review of the U.S. posture in Europe.
4: We're doubling down on our effort to make NATO what it always was supposed to be, a balanced alliance with Europe in the lead for its own defense, NATO 3.0.
1: Ukraine launched one of its biggest drone attacks on Russia since the invasion nearly 4 years ago. The mayor of Moscow says several drones hit an oil refinery. Flights from four airports were halted. The remnants of Tropical Storm Arthur dumping heavy rain along the Gulf Coast, says ABC Chief Meteorologist Ginger Z.
5: It has been a wreck in New Orleans overnight. So much lightning and tornado warnings. Also, rainfall rates more than a half foot per hour. That is so hard to do. The atmosphere is just pouring. And that's why we see a rare high risk level 4 out of 4 in parts of Mississippi, Alabama, Florida Panhandle today. But a significant flood risk that goes all the way up to Atlanta.
1: Several major events in major cities today. In New York this morning, millions of fans expected for the Knicks NBA championship parade. In Chicago, it's the dedication ceremony for the Obama Presidential Center. 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
8: 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Final ranked choice tabulations will be run today to determine the winners in key primary races here in Maine after some discrepancies delayed the process yesterday. The Maine Chief Deputy Secretary of State, Kate McBrien, says there's still work to be done before the results can be released.
9: If we think we've got another 8 hours, 10 hours ahead of us at 6 o'clock at night, I don't think that's realistic. We all actually need sleep as well.
8: CBS 13 News reports the ranked choice process is being run to determine the winners in the Democratic and Republican primaries for governor as well as the Democratic primary for Maine's 2nd District. Now, meanwhile, Biddeford's city clerk says reporting from conservative media outlets about a missing thumb drive containing election results misrepresented what happened. City Clerk Lisa Ward says she accidentally sent local election results to Augusta instead of state results and denies claims that the ranked choice process was the cause of her oversight.
10: That's not true, actually. We have to send that information to the state regardless.
8: Ward says a detective was sent to pick up the correct thumb drive within an hour and no voting data was lost. And police have identified the man who was struck and killed by a vehicle in Portland Tuesday. That's 49-year-old Jason Ayers of Portland. He died in the hospital after he was hit Tuesday morning at the intersection of Marginal Way and Preble Street. The 82-year-old driver has not been identified, and so far no charges have been filed in connection to that crash and pedestrian hit. man accused of killing a Portland Group Home employee has been found not competent to stand trial. That's Armando Negrete. He faces murder charges in the death of Marlene McNeil at the Shalom House facility back in May. Negrete is being charged with intentional or knowing murder after police say he stabbed McNeil at that group home. Prosecutors say Negrete may be competent, though, to stand trial after proper treatment and will remain in state health and human services custody in the meantime. A barn and attached house in Casco are destroyed from a fire Wednesday. That fire was reported on Poland Springs Road, which was shut down between Edwards and Webb's Mills Road while crews battled that blaze. No injuries, but both a barn where the fire started and the house are considered a total loss. Fire Marshal's office still investigating the cause of that fire. Police are asking for help identifying two dirt bike riders who fled from a traffic stop in Wells. The York County Sheriff's Office says a deputy tried to stop the two Monday afternoon near Wire Road. They say the pair continued towards the Branch Brook watershed area where dirt bikes are prohibited. The Robscott County Sheriff's Office has released the names of two people killed in separate crashes this month.
11: Police say a pedestrian who was hit by a car in Bradford on June 2nd has been identified as 95-year-old Chester Michaud of Bradford, who died at the scene. No charges have been filed in that crash. A second crash on June 8th in Eddington killed 50-year-old Wendell Thayer of Bradford, who struck a work vehicle that was legally parked in a breakdown lane head-on. That crash is under investigation, but no charges are expected. I'm Frankie Azzarotta, News Radio WGAN.
8: West Marine stores in Portland and Southwest Harbor are among 59 across the country that are closing down after the company filed for bankruptcy last month. West Marine is closing almost a third of its stores nationwide as part of a restructuring agreement reached in U.S. bankruptcy court. West Marine's website shows widespread clearance sales with some items more than 70% off. The company has not said when the Portland and Southwest Harbor stores will be closing. WGA News Time is 8:06. We're checking the markets now. From Wednesday, yesterday, Dow was down by 507, S&P off by 91, NASDAQ was down by 354. Stock futures this morning, currently the Dow is in the green, up by 94, S&P higher by 49, the NASDAQ is up by 417 right now. Checking sports.
12: The Boston Red Sox were shut out by the Toronto Blue Jays last night at Fenway, 3-0. The Red Sox will try to avoid being swept by the Jays when they play the series finale this afternoon. The Portland Sea Dogs made a late-inning comeback on Tuesday. Last night, it was the Somerset Patriots' turn as they came back from a 4-1 deficit to win it in extra innings 5-4. Same two teams tonight at Hadlock Field. And the Hearts of Pine are off till tomorrow when they travel to New York to play Westchester SC. Andy Mountain, News Radio, WGAN.
8: Thank you for the forecast. Heather's there.
13: Windy and not as warm today with showers and even a heavy afternoon thunderstorm that can bring flooding, downpours, and damaging winds, high 67. Partial clearing and breezy, low 61 tonight.
8: 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Next high tide of Portland Harbor is coming up at 2:38 this afternoon. 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
14: It's 8:08 on the WGAN Morning News, and it is the third hour of our program on Thursday morning, and here, once again, is Jesse Fairbanks for Maine Vintage Toys. There's no election to mess you up this time. There's no problems where Jesse Fairbanks can't join us. He is here, and he is better than ever. It's nice to see you again, sir. How are things?
15: Doing fantastic. Yeah. How are you?
14: Well, we're already at the midpoint of June.
15: How did that happen, right?
14: We're about to hit the summer solstice.
15: And the weeks have been going by fast. You mentioned it earlier, but man, week to week is just crazy.
14: Very, very fast. How is the summer sales going in Maine Vintage Toys?
15: Fantastic. We're packed full.
14: How would you compare it to last year? Is it up?
15: Actually, we're up. So last year, between 24 and 25, we're up 125% because that was a lot of that was, you know, TCG and all of that. So compared to last year, up 125%. Every month this year, we've been up 30% over that.
14: Man, you're raking it.
15: Yeah, it's crazy.
14: Well done, sir. See, I think I asked you a year or two ago. I was like, you know, franchises.
15: Yeah.
14: Franchises. Maine Vintage Toys could take over the whole world.
15: I don't know.
14: But he wants to stay in the empire he's building right now, friends. He does.
15: I want to be able to deliver quality, customer service. So,
14: Indeed. 650 Main Street, if you want to stop by and contribute to that ever-growing empire I was just talking about. Jesse Fairbanks always brings some trivia with him as he joins us on this fine Thursday. Dip in that nostalgia well a little bit here and see if you guys know the answer to the question that is upcoming here in a moment. If you do, you win some Main Vintage Toys swag. You can stop by 650 Main Street, pick up said swag after your glorious victory. Dial in now, 879-9426, if you think you know the answer to this question. What is
15: A little summer trivia.
14: Summer trivia.
15: All right.
14: Okay.
15: Invented in 1968, this once popular backyard game became a hit in the 1970s, but its sharp, weighted design led to a full U.S. ban in 1988. What was this controversial lawn pastime?
14: Sharp, weighted design.
15: And I can't believe they took, 18, 20 years to actually ban this? They finally got so sick of all the complaints and injuries, fatalities.
14: Fatalities? Yeah. This thing killed people.
15: Yeah.
14: I don't think I know the answer.
15: No?
14: I don't think
15: I
14: know.
15: Wow, I thought somebody would get this quick.
14: Yeah, I had a very bad answer, but I don't think it's right. No, I don't know. So 879-9426. If you think you know the answer to this very dangerous game that we apparently in the United States used to play with each other. Yeah. I mean, is it more or less dangerous than 4th of July fireworks that you blow up in your hand?
15: It's got to be.
14: It's got to be up
15: there.
14: Well,
15: they haven't banned fireworks. I mean, kind of. Right?
14: Well, they did in Maine for a while. We actually legalized them back in 2011.
15: Yeah.
14: I always, when I had fireworks when I was a kid, it was always because somebody went to New Hampshire and bought them and smuggled them over state lines. And then you blew up bottle rockets and, you know, usually it was, you know, those barrels that people, you know, that they use for construction? You can go get one of those barrels, throw a bottle rocket in that. That was a lot of fun. 879-9426. If you think you know the answer to this question, and Bill thinks he knows the answer to this question. Bill, what do you got for me?
16: It's got to be lawn jarts.
15: It is lawn jarts.
14: Lawn jarts?
15: They were, yeah, jarts was actually the brand name because they combined javelin and darts. You never heard of lawn darts, Matt?
14: Lawn jarts?
15: Yeah.
14: I swear to God, I don't have the slightest idea what you're talking
15: really?
14: About.
15: Really?
14: Yeah, I'm looking at it now.
16: Quite the thing.
15: Yeah, so they were these...
16: People get all drunk and throw them.
15: Yeah. They were these giant darts you threw up into the air, and you tried to get them into these, like, mini hula hoop-type circles. And they were, like, sharp, pointed, heavy darts.
14: I'm looking at these right now.
15: Yeah, wing them up into the air.
14: They do apparently have jarts now that they have that are made of plastic, and they... Maybe they're weighted or something like that, but they look much less dangerous than the actual darts with like long metal points.
15: I can't believe they went 20 years. I mean, these things are sticking in people's heads and everything else.
14: There's a YouTube video here for do-it-yourself lawn darts. If you want to make your own dangerous weapon, you can do that. Bill, congratulations. You have won. Victorious Bill. You stop by 63 Main Street and pick yourself up some swag, sir. Congratulations. Nice talking to you, Bill.
15: So you never?
14: I have never even heard of this.
15: Wow.
14: I don't know. Is this, I mean, you said it was banned in the, what, the 70s?
15: No, it was banned in 1988.
14: Oh, 88. Okay.
15: 88.
14: So. Yeah. I guess we were more bocce ball people.
15: Well, yeah.
14: You know?
15: That's still popular, I guess.
14: Well, that was my first thought when you said like lawn game and something that was heavy and weighted. I was like, oh, you're going to, the bocce ball. But then you were like sharp pointed fatalities. I was like, okay, maybe not.
15: Now what was the other one? Croquet, right?
14: Croquet, whatever.
15: When you hit the ball.
14: Yes, of
15: right?
14: course.
15: Okay, with the like mallet type thing.
14: Yeah. Isn't that just polo?
15: I think so.
14: Basically,
15: but without the water?
14: No, that's water polo.
15: Water polo.
14: I'm talking about polo like, polo. You know, the aristocrat, the British and their horses.
15: Throwing your
14: mallet at a ball and just knocking it over.
15: What about badminton?
14: I love badminton. I
15: felt like I played that all the time.
14: I had a badminton net set up last summer.
15: Okay.
14: And it ended up getting kind of destroyed a little bit. But it was fun. I like badminton a lot.
15: What, pickleball maybe took the place of badminton?
14: I don't know.
15: Are people still doing badminton?
14: I can't with the pickleball. I can't. Like, I get it, but I just, it's, what is it? Is it table tennis? Is it tennis?
15: Yeah.
14: It's neither. It's somewhere between both of them. It's pickleball. I think part of my hesitation with pickleball is that Ken Altshuler, my former radio partner, picked up pickleball 10 years ago, something quite a while ago. And when he did, pickleball was like just an old person's sport.
15: Yeah.
14: It was like, if you're 70 and you're trying to stay active, you play pickleball. And I was like, okay, this isn't for me. No. This is not my sport.
15: Now, is the ball, is it, I've never played it. Is it harder, rubber ball? Is it like a...
14: No, I mean, I think it has a little weight to it. I've never played it myself, but I think it has a little weight to it.
15: Okay.
14: But that it's also not like a solid ball, like a, you know, obviously not like a lacrosse ball or anything like that. You know, I think it's kind of like a light plastic ball.
15: Okay.
14: Because when they hit it, it goes like,
15: almost like a wiffle ball?
14: Yes, but heavier, I think.
15: Okay.
14: I think it's like a heavy wiffle ball. I think. Yeah. I could be wrong about that. If you're old and you play this game, go ahead and call
15: us. You're an aging gentleman.
14: But that's the thing. It's not anymore. Like there's like competitive pickleball leagues with like 20-year-olds that are playing it. Like,
15: they had Leaf is a company that makes sports cards and hobby and stuff. And they actually had a pickleball hobby box that had like professional pickleball players that signed these cards and stuff.
14: The actual pickleball.
15: It looks like
14: a wiffle ball.
15: Yeah, it does.
14: This one's biodegradable. Look at that. Ooh, save the earth while you're playing pickleball. It looks also like it's thick plastic. So I have to imagine that it's got a little substance to it.
15: More holes.
14: More.
15: I just got a text. A wiffle ball, but with more holes and same weight.
14: Same weight as a wiffle ball.
15: Yep.
14: Okay.
15: That's what the expert.
14: Well, then it would float pretty well, I would say then. Okay.
15: Yeah.
14: Huh. How interesting.
15: Do people still play wiffle ball?
14: I mean, I think so. My kids do. Yeah. Sure. Certainly. Although the wiffle ball stuff is definitely different. If you ever go to Dick's Sporting Goods or something like that, and then go find like the plastic baseball bats, they have these things called blitz balls now.
15: Okay.
14: My kids use those, and they're basically wiffle balls, but they don't have holes in them. They have like, they're almost like, they almost look like a crystal. They're like these like almost diamond-esque like shape to it. And I guess that does air resistance in some interesting ways. And you throw the blitz ball and it does a lot of the same things that a wiffle ball does, but it's a solid ball.
15: Oh, okay.
14: And the bats aren't like the thin yellow, you know, bat that you would always have in wiffle ball. They're like actual bats that have like a barrel to it and stuff like that.
15: See, so. I like the other one that had the bigger, the fatter bat and more of a solid, cheap plastic ball.
14: Yes. Man, those things you could tank. Thing. Yeah,
15: those are so good.
14: Did you ever play twang ball?
15: Never heard of it.
14: Sir, you've never heard
15: of it. Never heard of lawn darts.
14: You're right. So. I didn't hear it. Good point. I have no room to say anything right now, but we used to play it in like recess when I was growing up. Twang ball is just baseball with a tennis racket and a tennis ball. So you have somebody, and you kind of like have a pitcher who's like a softball pitcher. It's like an underhand.
15: Yeah.
14: Although you can throw it overhand, I suppose. But anyway, you're up to bat with your tennis racket. And
15: never heard of this.
14: Holy Jesus, does that thing fly.
15: Wow.
14: If you swing it like a baseball bat and you connect to it, that ball will go 400 feet. I mean, it's gone.
15: Why isn't this a sport?
14: I got to tell you, it should be.
15: Awesome.
14: It should be. And they, you know what? They should not only make it a sport, they should have special modified rackets that are a little longer that still have the kind of paddle part of the racket or whatever, just like a bigger surface area.
15: You might be onto something here.
14: I might start something up here. I mean, somebody just
15: like
14: thought of, hey,
15: something.
14: Let's bring a wiffle ball and paddles from our tabletop tennis thing and throw it on a tennis court and call it pickleball. Somebody thought of that. How old is this sport? Was this something that was old and then like was trendy all of a sudden? Or did they invent it like 10 years ago?
15: It just popped up. Yeah, 10 years ago. Out of nowhere.
14: You know what they're going to do someday? It's going to be, we're going to have an interview like 20 years from now. And you're going to be like, do you remember when pickleball became a thing? And it's going to be like a memory that we'll be nostalgic about.
15: It'll be a trivia question.
14: It will. That's what it's going to be. This sport with a wiffle ball sized and weighted wiffle ball that looks like table tennis is taking America by storm in the 2000s. that's horrible. Oh my God. That's now reminding me of like the oldie stations playing 90s music.
15: Yeah.
14: That's how old we have become.
15: Wild.
14: Sadly. Yeah. All right. Well, unfortunately, we're out of time. Jesse Fairbanks for Maine Vintage Toys. Always love when you stop by. Thanks for being here as always. Make sure you stop by 63 Main Street, especially if you're Bill and you win.
15: Yeah.
14: If you're billing your win, you got to go. You got to go pick up some stuff and buy a whole bunch of stuff while you're there. It's not like he doesn't have tons of stuff.
15: Everything.
14: Hey, the He-Man movie's out. There's always
15: Masters
14: of the Universe stuff there. Like, although it did flop from what I saw.
15: Yeah,
14: it's apparently flopping.
15: I haven't gone to see it yet.
14: Massively. But it actually got good reviews. So it's like, it's just...
15: Whatever. I'll still see it.
14: I'm going to go see it. I will eventually. But anyway, thanks for being here as always, Jesse. We'll see you next Thursday. Take a break now. Mm-hmm. Head into the newsroom. Talk to Jason Taylor. Jason, what do you have for us on Thursday morning?
8: Well, I've got some pickleball trivia. Was invented in Bainbridge Island in Washington. I know that because I moved here from Washington State.
14: Really?
8: Big deal here.
14: Yeah, what year?
8: Now that, I'm going to say it's more recent. Not that recent. Actually, it might go back. I think it might go back to the 60s.
15: Oh, wow.
14: That's a ways back there, Jason Taylor.
8: Well, the Google machine you might go check out. But they just had a celebration of it being invented there back in 22 or whenever when I was there. So that's
14: I've learned something today.
8: Golly gee, how about that? All right, here's what we're going to learn at the bottom of the hour with news. There's relief in Halliwell after a car went flying down the road near City Hall, nearly hit pedestrians in the process. Lots of drama there. Tell you about that. Also, we're learning new details this morning on the ceasefire deal with Iran, with some financial relief on the horizon for Tehran. More on that from ABC, bottom of the hour. 62 right now in Portland at 820. 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
13: Windy and not as warm today with showers and even a heavy afternoon thunderstorm that can bring flooding, downpours, and damaging winds. High 67. Partial clearing and breezy. Low 61 tonight. I'm AccuWeather meteorologist Heather Zehr on Southern Maine's official weather station. 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
14: All right, it is 8:23 on the WGAN Morning News. We love hearing from you, so go ahead and give us a call, 879-9426. That's the phone number. So call us today. Text lines have been very active, so keep on texting on 879-9426 as well. And you can email me, Matt@WGAN.com. Many great ways of contacting the show, so please do so. We got a few minutes now, and we will have a half hour next for your calls. Either one is fine, so go ahead and give us a buzz whenever. Mary from Scarborough is first up. Mary, please tell me what's on your mind.
2: So I get this sense, like, what are we doing here? I was at Walmart in Scarborough yesterday returning something that unfortunately I bought in error. And there was quite a line, and in front of me quite a few, what I could tell was immigrants because of the language that they spoke. While I'm standing there in a long line, the one gentleman that worked at Walmart was basically taking information for each one of these individuals to send money back to Somalia. Now, he said, I could hear him say, your SNAP debit card. But maybe it was, I just feel like, are they receiving money to then send back to Somalia? Are we giving them extra money on a debit card so they can, they're not living on it, they're sending it back to Somalia?
14: Well, I have no idea what they're doing with it, but I don't think that there is any sort of scheme by which to funnel the money intentionally to Somalia, but that is the effect that that happens because money's fungible, and if you give money to any group of people, they will use it for whatever purpose they want, and that's largely the point of oftentimes Mexican immigration. Like when you're talking about people that jump the border down in Texas, a great deal of the number of folks that do that actually aren't even in America forever. They, you know, stay here for 5 years or whatever. They raise a whole bunch of money and then they bring it back to Mexico. When they either go back or get deported back or whatever else, they do that constantly. It's an element. It's an element of having a migrant population in any country or state.
2: Yeah, it feels like they're not using it or, you know, putting it back into the community. They're sending it somewhere else. And, I mean, if this is monies that were funded to them to live here, taxpayer money, then, I don't know, it just felt like, is that where the money's going? It just was a bad feeling.
14: Yeah,
2: I had.
14: No, I get it. And I think this is one of the many strong arguments for why you don't do welfare benefits from the American Treasury for non-citizens. I mean, this is something that LePage used to fight over all the time. Welfare benefits for non-citizens was a big item on his list of things that he wanted to stop doing. And as soon as Janet Mills took over, she snapped her fingers and that rule was gone. So this is what happens. And no one particularly likes it because it's basically your tax dollars that are going to people who are not, you know, American citizens and oftentimes won't be staying here. And even if they are, they may be using that money for purposes that really the American taxpayers don't want. So I feel what you're talking about, Mary. I get it. Totally do. Thanks.
2: Well, I listen to you every day and I just want to say you do a great job. Your words are wisdom. So thank you.
14: Oh, that's very nice of you, Mary. Thank you very much. And great call. Thanks. I appreciate you calling in. Sadly, I'm pretty much out of time in this segment, but on the other side of this break, we will have more time for you, 879-9426. If you'd like to be a part of the program, by all means, call. The text line is also open. Again, same phone number, 879-9426. And I got a bunch of people to get back to. I will on this break, I hope. And then you can email me, Matt@WGAN.com, if you want to send a thought or two that way. It's good for longer form stuff, usually, if you want to do that. So we're going to take that break. We'll be back on the other side of it with probably your calls to close the show and a few thoughts for me as well. 879-9426. Stay tuned. We'll be right back on WGAN.

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4: ABC News, I'm Brian Clark. The Memorandum of Understanding has been signed by the leaders of both the United States and Iran. That means the 60-day window is open for the sides to negotiate on tougher issues like Iran's nuclear program. But there are some immediate effects.
5: Under the deal, Iran and the country of Oman will administer the strait, something that was not the case before the war. The waterway will reopen toll-free, but it's unclear if that will hold when the 60 days runs out. In return for reopening the strait, Iran will see immediate financial relief. For the first time in years, the U.S. lifting restrictions, allowing Iran to freely sell oil.
4: It's ABC's Mary Bruce. Another key part of the deal, Israel's attacks on Hezbollah in Lebanon are supposed to stop. And sources tell ABC News Israel's now negotiating with the U.S. on keeping IDF troops there. Nationwide, AAA says gas is averaging just under $4 a gallon, and torrential rain is falling apart across parts of the Gulf Coast.
6: 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Well, the Yelgo Beach killer, responsible for the death of 8 women, including a Mainer, going to spend life in prison without parole. That's Rex Huerman. His victims included a 22-year-old Megan Waterman from Scarborough, whose daughter Lillian is now speaking out.
7: This has been a long day coming, and from this day forward, stop saying his name, stop putting his face everywhere. Put the girl's face, put their names, and make it known that we are the ones who live on for them.
6: Huerman pleaded guilty in April to killing 8 women in the murder spree dating back to 1996, leaving many of their remains on Gilgo Beach in New York. Police have identified the man who was struck and killed by a vehicle in Portland Tuesday. 49-year-old Jason Ayers of Portland died in the hospital after he was hit Tuesday morning at the intersection of Marginal Way and Preble Street. The 82-year-old driver, he's not been identified, and so far no charges have been filed in connection with that crash. A water main break in Gorham on Wednesday impacted traffic and left many residents without water. The break was reported on Route 302 or Roosevelt Trail near White's Bridge Road. Traffic was reduced to one lane while crews worked to repair that break, Major Road 302. There was no timeline provided for when residents can expect to have water restored. A former employee accused of placing hidden cameras at the Togus Veterans Affairs Facility in Augusta pleading guilty. The Press Herald reports 47-year-old Michael Nicholas of Chelsea pleaded guilty to making making false statements to federal officers. He's been accused of installing cameras over the area where firefighters sleep at the Togas facility and lying to it about it to federal agents. He faces up to 5 years in prison and $250,000 in fines. Ranked choice runoffs to determine the winners in last week's election are expected to wrap up today. Results are expected for the Democratic and Republican primaries for governor here in Maine, as well as the Democratic primary for Maine's 2nd Congressional District. The results are being delayed by an ongoing reconciliation process. Some vote totals and a digital record of ballots were not matching up in some towns, including South Berwick. There's relief in Halliwell after a car went flying down the road near City Hall and nearly hit a pedestrian, or many of them, in the process. The city says that a floor mat in that car got stuck on the accelerator that caused the car to careen.

0: out of control. They said the car became airborne, hit a lamppost, and missed a code enforcement officer by only inches before coming to a stop. Hollywood City staff says there were luckily no injuries in that close call. WGAN News Time, 8:34. Markets yesterday, Dow Wednesday down by 507, S&P lower by 91, NASDAQ was down 354. Stock futures this morning, Dow is in the green, up by 221 now, S&P higher by 60, NASDAQ is up by 469. Checking sports.
1: The Boston Red Sox were shut out by the Toronto Blue Jays last night at Fenway, 3-0. The Red Sox will try to avoid being swept by the Jays when they play the series finale this afternoon. The Portland Sea Dogs made a late inning comeback on Tuesday. Last night it was the Somerset Patriots' turn as they came back from a 4-1 deficit to win it in extra innings 5-4. Same two teams tonight at Hadlock Field. And the Hearts of Pine are off till tomorrow when they travel to New York to play Westchester SC. Andy Mountain News Radio, WGAN.
0: Back over the forecast, here's Heather Zare.
2: Windy and not as warm today with showers and even a heavy afternoon thunderstorm that can bring flooding, downpours, and damaging winds. High 67. Partial clearing and breezy, low 61 tonight.
0: 62 in Portland at 836. Next high tide of Portland Harbor, 238 this afternoon. I'm Jason Taylor. 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

0: It is 8:36 WGAN Morning News. Thursday morning, it's our last half hour of the show. It's always the perfect time for you to call, especially on a Thursday where you could make yourself the caller of the week if you are just good enough and smart enough and worth it. So let's see what you got for us. So call in now, 879-9426. That is the phone number. Today is, in theory, ranked choice voting results day. So if all goes according to plan, which it didn't yesterday, and they can make the magic robots spit out a result that we just have to trust is the right one, we would get our numbers sometime probably in the afternoon. So we'll see. I will certainly possibly have something to react to tomorrow when we do Eye on Politics or Coffee and Politics. There's too many segments on the show. Coffee and Politics with Greg Lagerquist. We'll have plenty of results to break down probably tomorrow. I think. Maybe. Let's go to the phones now, though. 879-9426. John from Falmouth. How are you this morning, sir?
1: Good, Matt. How are you?
0: Very good.
1: Boy, talk about a major case of TDS affliction. Steve is just gone. But I just want to make a couple quick comments on the Iran situation from yesterday and a little bit that's been said today.
0: Yes.
1: Three major points. You know, we have stopped them from developing a nuclear bomb right now. And in their own words, they said they were ready to do that. They've got absolutely no military left at all. And I would say generally the support from all the Middle Eastern countries is for what America has done so far.
0: So you're viewing the whole thing as a positive, like as a win?
1: Well, right now, yes. And even if it doesn't, you know, there is still a lot to play out with the Strait and all that stuff. But, you know, I would say right now that there's no question it's been successful. I mean, you couldn't have had a more impeccable military campaign than what went on. I mean, to accomplish what we did with no boots on the ground, that's unbelievable.
0: That is true, but I would say one of the things that argues against that is that military victories are only half the story, and it comes down to what you're left with in the end. I mean, we had a rather stunning and very quick military victory in Afghanistan, for instance, and then we were there stuck for, you know, the better part of 20 years.
1: You just said the key words. We were there. We're not there right now in Iran.
0: True, but you are. I think the point that critics would make, and I don't know exactly where I am on this right now. I'm a little more skeptical than you are, but I think the point critics would make would be that what you said is true. But at, you know, a year, 2 years in the future, are they developing a nuclear weapon? Is that regime still in place? Have they rebuilt their military? What's the, you know, situation diplomatically look like, etc. And there's not a lot of optimism that I have that those things will be vastly improved from where we started in the end. The only thing that I think is a true win is the degradation of the nuclear program to some degree. But they've shown repeatedly that when we, you know, use those bunker buster bombs and we destroy their facilities and stuff like that, they have others and they're up and running again pretty quickly to continue doing what they were doing.

0: they'll just build bombs and they'll give them to Hezbollah. I mean, or in theory. I mean, again, that's yeah, a big what if, right? Like, if there's some way where they come out of this and that kind of stuff stops, then that's a massive win. I don't trust the regime, and since the regime didn't get replaced, I'm skeptical that the future is going to look all that different. That's all.
1: Yep, it certainly could play out that way.
0: Yeah, no, it's great call, good thoughts, John, and I'm more or less there with you for a lot of it. I do think that there's absolutely things you can point at that say this. I mean, that's what J.D. Vance was doing yesterday, right? Like, this was worth doing and successful, and we got something out of it. Where I'm less clear and where I'm skeptical or pessimistic is that any sort of long-term change has occurred as a result of this. I mean, getting rid of the Ayatollah is great, but when the new Ayatollah is there and the same clerical government is there and the same regime is ultimately there with different people, I'm not really convinced that's any better. Just because he sucked and he was a villain and he was a terrorist. I mean, just because that was true doesn't mean that the new people aren't, especially if they're in the same ideological mold, if not more radicalized than he was. That's concerning. That says to me that they're going to maybe behave for a while to try to appear like they're making good on the agreement that comes out of it, but then ultimately in the end they're going to do exactly what they've always done, which is try to support groups that terrorize the Israelis and terrorize us and terrorize the Europeans and terrorize everyone with tactics that are not, I'm sorry to Steve, they're not freedom fighter tactics, they are terrorist tactics, and they're funded by Iran. Iran is always the end terminus of who funded this. When you have any kind of situation in the Middle East develop where you have a terrorist entity that is trying to strike, particularly at Israel, you will find that it ultimately ends at Iran, and it's not a struggle for their future. It's a hatred of the Jewish state and the Jewish people and an attempt to exterminate them. I mean, the most compelling argument that anybody can ever make, which is true, is to ask you to consider what would happen if you allowed one side to disarm the other side. If Israel disarmed, say, the Palestinians, disarmed Hezbollah, disarmed Iran, disarmed their adversaries, what would happen to those adversaries? The answer is nothing. The Israelis would more or less live in peace. They would not be striking at things all the time. If the reverse was true and you disarmed the Israelis and you empowered and gave, you know, military superiority, weapons, the ability to destroy at a large scale to groups like Hezbollah, the Palestinian, Hamas, the terrorists that are in that region, the Iranians, etc., what would happen to Israel? And you know the answer of that is get wiped off the face of the planet. In an actual genocide, I have to say, because that word's been tossed around a lot lately. If you want to know what a genocide really is, disarm the Jews in Israel, hand a whole bunch of weapons to Hamas, and see what ends up happening. Because that would be an ethnic cleansing of millions of people. That would be what an actual genocide looks like. It's an important element of the story, I think. Let's go to the phones. Jim from Scarborough, I believe, was next. Jim, let's go to him.
2: Hello. Hello, Matt. I have vivid memories of lawn jarts.
0: You have, you know, I got more texts about lawn jarts in the last 30 minutes than I've had on any subject in quite a while. I guess you guys all fondly remember it. I just never got there.
2: They were introduced when I was, I think, 10 years old. My parents used to host these big backyard barbecues with a bunch of cousins, and the adults would all drink and play lawn jarts. What could possibly go wrong?
0: So one texter said that his wife has a scar on her knee from lawn jarts.
2: Oh, yeah.
0: Which I remember my
2: brother getting one stuck in his leg. But after the adults were done, and they went to play cards, and they turned us loose. We had a bunch of, 7 through 14-year-olds out there chucking these things around.
0: What could go wrong? What could go wrong?
2: Fortunately, after a couple of years of bad press, they just suddenly disappeared, and we never saw them again. So, but I remember it very well.
0: Yeah. Well, they I guess are out there now. I guess they have new generation lawn jarts, but they don't have the pointy metal tips that will kill you. So yeah. That's good news. Yeah. Thanks, Jim. Appreciate it.

0: Hit the call, 879-9426. Let me do Brian in Portland. Brian, how are you?
1: I'm good. How are you doing this morning?
0: Very good.
1: Hey, listen, I want to thank the people over there at what is the Main Wire. I've been following them recently on the socials, and they've been doing a really good job of highlighting the amount of needles they're finding, not just on the streets, but in our woods, off the trails and whatnot. And so I have a question. It's probably rhetorical for our audience here, but where are the environmentalists that made us switch over from plastic straws to cardboard straws? Where are they on this topic? Where's the environmental impact studies?
0: Oh, my God, I hate those straws.
1: I'm guessing these things have got to be a lot more toxic for our environment, not just to the humans walking through these trails, but, what's the impact this has on the spotted owl, on frogs?
0: Yeah, I mean, it's a fair point to be made. I mean, that's really the weakness of any of these advocates that think that these incredibly generous needle programs are wise, like setting aside the social cost, setting aside what it does to the actual addict community. Like, it is a menace to local businesses. It's a menace to cleanliness and environmental cleanup. It's a menace to the people that actually have to clean it up. Like, there's every possibility of disease transmission or injury or anything else from just cleaning those things up. It's awful. And yet the advocates of it just do not back off of it because I've never quite understood why. I think it's part of this like almost weaponized compassion. Weaponized is the only word I can think of right now. But it's basically when you have so much compassion and empathy for those around you that it basically overrides your common sense. And it ends up producing really bad things for not only you, but them and the rest of us all along the way. But you just can't let go of that empathy. You can't let go of that sympathy. And so you continue on with insane things like this program.
1: Oh, yeah. I know exactly the psychological paradox you're talking about. It has to do with losing your own values while you're immersed in empathy for somebody else. And that's a loss of your own
0: suicidal empathy. That's what he calls it. Suicidal empathy.
1: Go.
0: Yeah. Because it ultimately leads to you doing harm to yourself and everyone around you. Even though you don't intend that, you don't mean that, it is your compassion that is used against you in a lot of ways. That's the thing that so much of liberalism falls prey to.
1: One last thought on that, is maybe the people that came up with the cardboard straws, maybe they can hand those over to the people that are handing out needles, and instead of handing out needles, they hand out those biodegradable straws for the addicts.
0: Thanks a lot for the call, Brian. Appreciate it. They could do it. They could do that indeed. I hate those straws more than words can say. I cannot use them. If I see a drink that has one of those paper straws in it, I will not drink it. I just won't, because it turns to mush in like a minute and a half. It's terrible. Awful. 879-9426. It's 849. Let's take our last break of the day. Come back with our final segment next. A lot of good calls already. Let's keep it rolling. 879-9426.
2: I've just learned it's all about paper straws now.
0: Have you not experienced?
2: Yeah, I have.
0: Okay. You can't pause.
2: A little less convenient, yes. They haven't got that science down just yet.
0: No, but they do. I will say that there was some more plastic feeling straw. A plastic straw. It wasn't paper. I think it was made of like seaweed or something. Like, it was some sort of material, and they found a way of hardening it into what it was actually a real straw. You want to do that? Knock yourself out.
2: So biodegradable.
0: Biodegradable is fine. I don't care. Yeah. I just don't want it to turn to mush when I'm drinking a soda. If you can find a way to engineer that and make it environmentally friendly, then knock yourself out.
2: Paper
0: That's
2: straws.
0: Right.
2: There's a little bit of a, I get it. I've had problems with them also, but here we are. All right, there's a relief in Halliwell after a car went flying down the road near City Hall and nearly hit pedestrians in the process. We'll tell you about that all coming up here at the top of the hour, or just after ABC covers the world. Chaos in the Midwest, series of storms bringing high winds, tornado threats overnight. Lots happening on the Gulf Coast, also with the first tropical storm right next to it. More of ABC at the top of the hour with that. Right now, we've got cloudy and 62 in Portland at 8:50 with your AccuWeather forecast.
3: Windy and not as warm today, with showers and even a heavy afternoon thunderstorm that can bring flooding, downpours, and damaging winds. High 67. Partial clearing and breezy. Low 61. 21 tonight. I'm AccuWeather meteorologist Heather Zehr on Southern Maine's official weather station, News Radio 98.5 and AM 560 WGAN.
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0: All right, we have a few minutes here, actually. We can get through a few calls, so give me one right now, 879-9426. Last half hour belongs to the people, so go ahead and join the show, I say. Before I go to our next call, we do have to pick a year for next year, do we not, Danny Martinetti?
12: We do. And Jason,
0: musical interlude.
12: Making sure Jason is here so we know that we're going to...
0: Well, we're on the 80s now, right?
12: We can go wherever we want.
0: Well, I know that. We tend to go in order, and I think we did 70s last week, didn't we?
12: Yeah, so we haven't done 82, and we have done 1988.
0: 82 and 88. We haven't done 88?
12: I'm going to look back because I think we did 88.
0: It sounds like I think we did. 88 would have been a good, that would have been a year I would have picked early.
2: Well, yeah, because both you guys would have been youngsters.
0: I remember 19.
2: Would have been about, 8 years old, I guess.
12: So 82, 81, and 80.
0: Oh, 80 itself, huh? You know what? 82.
12: 82.
0: That's my pick. 82.
2: Yeah, my last year of college.
0: 82?
2: No, 80.
0: Oh, 80.
2: Yeah. So we're doing 82? Okay, that's fine.
0: We can do 80 if you'd prefer 80. I don't really have a preference. It's fine either way.
2: That's fine.
0: All right, 82 it is.
2: Yeah.
0: All right, so let's go to the phones. Now that we have chosen that, Andy in Sanford is standing by. Let's go to Andy. What's happening, sir?
13: Hi, Matt. Hey, on the drug thing.
0: Yes.
13: Doing drugs is illegal, isn't it?
0: So I've been told.
13: Okay. Would you give an alcoholic a drink every day?
0: I would not, sir. I would not.
13: Okay, but we can do that with drug addicts, right? Now, back in the day, when you got picked up for something, you go to court, the judge would say, you either go to the military or you go to jail. Take your pick, right?
0: A little before my time, but yeah, there was certainly harsher punishments for basically everything, yes.
13: So given that drugs are illegal, when they pick up a guy who's breaking the law with drugs, why can't the judge say, you either go to jail or go to treatment?
0: Well,
13: instead of giving them more drugs.
0: Yeah. Well, I mean, to be fair, the needle program isn't giving them the drugs. It's giving them the vessel through which the drugs are shot into their blood.
13: Well, I understand that.
0: Yeah.
13: You know, it's still enabling.
0: I know. Believe me, I'm on your side, Andy. I'm 100% on your side. I just want, you know, it isn't giving an alcoholic a bottle of whiskey. It's giving him the empty bottle he will put his whiskey in, basically. That's all.
13: Right.
0: Yeah, I don't know.
13: But anyway, you know.
0: You're right, though. I mean, like, I think what they've done, right now, I think that there's almost this, like, psychological, like, broken psychological approach to this entire problem in everything. I think the addiction and recovery community has done a great disservice to those that are suffering with addiction and are trying to get into recovery, because they want them to avoid the harshness of going to jail and having significant penalties and stuff. So they try to find other alternatives. And by avoiding
13: it, if they go to jail, they can still get treatment while in jail.
0: They can. And they do.
13: And if they go to treatment, they can get treatment. Either way, it's a win.
0: That is correct. I think that the folly here, I mean, where did the needle program come from? The needle program came from something known as harm reduction. They are worried that whether it's kind of like the permissive parent. It's like, have you ever had do you know anybody that was like, well, my kids are going to drink whether it's here or there. They're going to go to a pit party, or they're going to go to a friend's house, or they're going to go to wherever else. They're going to drink, so I want them to drink safely. So let's have them party in our house with their friends, and we'll be around so that if anything goes wrong, we'll be able to protect them.
13: And collect the keys, right?
0: Right. And I frankly, I know people who've done that. So I, not my parenting philosophy, that's for sure.
13: Yeah.
0: But it's the same idea. Okay. It's like they're going to do the drugs, whether I like it or not. So if they're going to do them, we should just make sure they do it safely in a way that doesn't transmit disease and doesn't harm them. And
13: but you're also not helping them at all.
0: No, that's my point, you're trying to help.
13: You're pushing them further down that hole.
0: Yes, you are basically, first of all, endorsing what they're doing. You might not think you are, you might not say you are, but you are. And on top of that, you're basically facilitating it. And that's not something that a society should do. And I just think it's part of a very broken system of how you care for these people.
13: My call.
0: Yeah, it's a good call, Andy. It's a very good call. Thanks for ringing in. Appreciate it. I mean, we don't have enough time to truly dive into that topic, but I think you know, you could come up with a very long list of things that are bad that came from the best of intentions, and the best of intentions is 100% present here. I mean, you're trying to take a group of people that are struggling with something mightily and whose lives are kind of crumbling around them, and you know, bad things are happening to them, and you don't want to make them worse. You don't want to make anything in their lives harder. And so because of your empathy, because of your sympathy, you end up trying to make it easier. And in so doing, you make things worse for them. And that's what I think generally society's doing with homelessness, drug abuse, and a lot of things right now. We're out of time. See you tomorrow. 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
14: From ABC News, I'm Brian Clark. Ship traffic is beginning to move through the Strait of Hormuz after President Trump and Iran's president signed a memorandum of understanding to end the war. President Trump told reporters Wednesday he had one major consideration in mind.
15: I didn't want to see economic catastrophe. If you kept this going, that could have happened.
14: And ABC's Mary Bruce says there's now a 60-day window for the sides to negotiate more completely.

0: complex issues.
1: As for the issue at the heart of this conflict, Iran reaffirms that it shall not procure or develop nuclear weapons. Reaffirms because it's the same promise Iran made in the first line of the nuclear deal struck with President Obama. But unlike the Obama deal, this agreement with Trump makes no other nuclear commitments, no plan to dispose of its highly enriched uranium. Instead, the agreement is to continue negotiating.
2: And coincidentally, today is the dedication ceremony of the Obama Presidential Center in Chicago. That's just one of several major events today. Another in New York City. Millions expected to celebrate the NBA champion New York Knicks with a Canyon of Heroes parade. ABC's Aaron Katursky is there.
3: The vibe down here is simply joyous. Nobody wants to miss this. We saw crowds of people crammed into the subway, streaming across on foot along the Brooklyn Bridge. Nobody wants to miss a celebration of these New York Knicks.
2: Layoffs remain historically low. First-time unemployment rate filings fell by 4,000 last week. That's one day after Federal Reserve Chair Kevin Warsh and announcing that interest rates would remain unchanged had this description of the U.S. economy.
4: It's uneven. If I look at the housing markets as one example, Fed policy isn't the single determinant of the state of the housing market. But broadly, I would say there, Fed policy appears to be somewhat restrictive.
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7: 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State Fire Marshal still searching for answers after an intense fire leveled a home and barn in Casco Wednesday. Casco firefighter Adam Madura says it was a complicated process to get that fire under control.
8: Getting lines established and in process, and then we had to knock down a lot of fire before we were able to make an interior attack on the second floor.
7: CBS 13 News reports the property is a total loss for the barn. Animals, they were rescued, although their family cat is still missing. Fire Marshal's office still investigating the cause of that fire. Ranked choice runoff to determine the winners in last week's election are expected to wrap up today. Results are expected for the Democratic and Republican primaries for governor, as well as the Democratic primary for Maine's 2nd Congressional District. The results are being delayed by an ongoing reconciliation process. Some vote totals and a digital record of ballots were not matching up in some towns, including South Berwick. A former employee accused of placing hidden cameras at the Togas Veterans Affairs facility in Augusta is pleading guilty. Press Herald reports 47-year-old Michael Nicholas of Chelsea pleaded guilty to making false statements to federal officers. He's been accused of installing cameras over the area where firefighters sleep at the Togas facility and lying about it to federal agents. He faces up to 5 years in prison and $250,000 and fines. Well, the head of Maine's prisons is defending the agency after four female inmates filed a lawsuit saying a transgender inmate assaulted and sexually harassed them. Press Herald here reporting Maine Department of Corrections Commissioner Randall Liberty says they're following state and federal laws when it comes to the placement of transgender inmates. Liberty says they're required to consider gender identity when placing inmates, and that federal auditors who recently spent time at the Maine Correctional Facility did not raise any questions. Maine's only late-night talk show host won two regional Emmys for his final episode, which featured David Letterman. That's Dan Cashman, who hosted The Night Show out of Bangor, received awards in the categories of interview, program host, moderator, and correspondent. Cashman interviewed late night legend David Letterman during his final show in 2024. Cashman called recognition proof that you don't have to leave where you live to do cool things. AccuWeather the forecast now, and here's Heather Zehr.
1: Windy and not as warm today, with showers and even a heavy afternoon thunderstorm that can bring flooding, downpours, and damaging winds. High 67. Partial clearing and breezy. Low 61 tonight.
7: 62 in Portland at 9:06. Next high tide of Portland Harbor, 2:38 this afternoon. 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
9: I used to have an office for 3 years. I had an office directly across the street from the White House. It was 1747 Pennsylvania Avenue. So it was right there. You could literally look out my window and you could see basically the president's office. Yeah, there's trees and stuff there, but it's like right there. So every single time I went into work, I was like, you know, there's a lot of reasons why people would attack that building. You know, you see White House down. I mean, what there was those two movies at once, right? What is it? Olympus Has Fallen and White House Down or whatever. Like, yeah. It was the same movie. You know how they do that? It's like Deep Impact and Armageddon. You know, it's just like the same movie. Hmm. And they just release it at the same time. Well, they did that. And they were both attacks on the White House. You know, there's every reason to be afraid of something bad happening. And I would always be like, and if it does, I'm right over here. That would suck. That would really, really suck. How does this affect me? That's
10: get always out of there. Learn how to evacuate.
9: Well, that's the thing. It's like, I mean, I had some dark thoughts occasionally because, like, you know, if there's some sort of like truly bad nuclear war or preemptive attack launched against the United States, right? Well, where are they going? Where would they, whoever they are, where would they attack? Well, they would attack all of the most important population centers and, of course, the center of government. And where would you attack if you were attacking the center of government? Well, that building. Send a missile. I still to this day don't quite understand how unsecure the area is. Like, if you, and maybe there's ways that the federal government protects against this, I guess, but let's just say that you have a rocket launcher or a bazooka. You have something that can send a very large explosive a fair distance and hit something. If you were to, like, get in a van and have that in the van and drive by the White House, you couldn't get on the south side of the lawn. You can't drive down actual Pennsylvania Avenue anymore. But you can on the sides. And there is a fence there. But, I mean, like, I'm saying there's – you got a line of sight. And you could do something like that. And, of course, since I'm sure the FBI is listening to me right now, I am not recommending anybody does that. That's a bad thing. That's an evil thing. I'm just bewildered by the fact that you could do it because it's just in the middle of the city. It's just right there. So if you have a large UFC event with a lot of people and it's on TV and it's with, you know, the guy who's hosting it is one of the most divisive politicians of the modern era, it kind of is inevitable that some plot like that would be hatched.
10: Well, it also, drones is a big deal. Is that's exactly
9: the other one I used to think of is the drones,
10: you know?
9: Yeah. Like, I could bring a drone to my office across the street, open the window, and go. And I mean, yes, I'd probably get caught, and yes, whatever. But, like, if you're trying to destroy something or hurt people or whatever else, you know, you might take that trade.
7: The place seems that vulnerable to you.
9: And maybe it's not. I mean, maybe it just looks like that to me. Yeah. But it's
7: your eyeballs looking at it over time. Yeah, I get where you're coming from with that.
9: I mean, there's always the story, like once every couple years, of somebody who goes to, because the White House. Have you been there, Jason? Have you been to the?
7: No.
9: Okay, so if you think of a picture of the White House, you're probably thinking of the front part of it that's got that kind of sort of rounded arch to it and the long lawn where he put the UFC thing, like the big lawn part. That's where most people think of as the White House. If you try to be near the White House there, it's really far back. The fence is really, you can't do anything. Like, that's far back. But on the other side, the rear end of the White House, the fence is very close.
7: Really?
9: That's where you see, like, if you see somebody from like NBC who's doing a stand up in front of the White House.
7: Yeah.
9: That's where they are because they let them in the fence and then they stand right there because it's so close. They're like, all right, take your shot and get the hell out of here. So
7: that's interesting.
9: It is, but you can walk up to it, and usually what ends up happening is some nut job with a, you know, semi-automatic rifle or something like that will go to that fence, and it's so close that they're like, fence. I think I can do it, and then they start shooting towards the building, and they always get taken down because there's snipers on the roof. Like they get taken out pretty quickly, and people tackle them, and it doesn't ever end up being a tragedy, which is great news, but like you can just walk up to it is my point.
7: For
9: you
7: something,
9: can just walk up to it.
7: You know, for, you know, the center of the globe and a lot of ways for government, you know, the world, yeah. To have that be in your mind so vulnerable like that is so striking. That's highly striking.
9: It is. And again, maybe there's radiological alarms. Maybe yeah. there's scanning techniques. You know, like maybe these things are protected against. It strikes me as a random dude in a truck.
7: Yeah. Yeah.
9: Who has some kind of weapon and is driving by and wants to do some damage, like, could do it. So, again, kind of a weird tangent to go on in the morning, I grant you.
7: Yeah, I get it.
9: But with that attack, or that threat of an attack having happened, it just reminded me how vulnerable I always thought it was. And, you know, honestly, too, when I moved back to Maine in 2014, a little part of my soul actually felt felt relieved. Because I was no longer in that city. Like, I felt like that city was a target.
7: Mm.
9: I mean, think of 9/11 in New York and stuff like that, right? Yeah. Like, you know, if you're in one of these places that if you want to do damage to the United States, go for it. You know, like you're around the Golden Gate Bridge somewhere. You know, the last time I went out to San Francisco and I walked over that bridge, it's all I could think about.
7: Really?
9: Outside of, oh my God, I'm afraid of heights and I'm looking down and I just want to crawl into a hole. Outside of that, I was thinking, you know, if the attack happens now and I'm on the bridge, I'm out. I'm toast. It's over. Right? That's how my brain processes things sometimes, I will say.
0: This is the WGAN Morning News Overtime.
9: Let's turn our attention, though, to the weather. As I promised, I want to get a quick update from meteorologist Heather Zehr on the weather today, because I need some kind of explanation for why I am now again wearing a quarter zip pullover rather than the shorts and sandals that I'd much rather be wearing right now. Heather Zehr, how are things this morning?
11: Well, so far so good. How about yourself?
9: Well, it's a little cold out there. Not cold, really, but it's going to be in the 60s today, which is taking a step back on the warmer weather that we have had. First day of summer is right around the corner Sunday, and it has felt like summer. Mm-hmm. Which is nice, but not today. What's going on?
11: Yeah, not so much for today. As you said, we have had a pretty good stretch of weather. We started the month back on June 1st with a high of only 62 degrees, but then by the time we got to the 4th, it was in the 80s, and we have had since then most days at least 5 degrees above average. So most of the days have been fairly warm. Even the last couple of days have topped out in the middle 70s, which is at least pretty close to typical for the middle of June. But we have a front that's going to come through the area for today, and that's going to bring about the changes. Now, we have a warm front just south of us this morning. We are in the 60s right now, 62 at the airport, but it's only going to go up to about 67 today as we're going to continue to have showers around, and thunder is also going to be a possibility. But the highest risk for thunder will actually come as another cold front pushes into the area during the later part of the day, and that is going to bring thunderstorms that can bring flooding downpours and damaging winds. So it does look like that stormy weather is going to be accompanied by highs only in the middle 60s. So we're going to be, well, about at least 5, almost 10 degrees below average.
9: Oh, isn't that going to be a lot of fun? So did mention, of course, that Sunday you're going to have the start of summer officially. What do you see for us a little bit further out as we start to get into the actual summer months? Is this going to be a warm, hot summer? Are we going to be, you know, experiencing a lot of rain? Is it going to be a dry summer? Do you have any idea what we're probably going to be looking at in the next at least few weeks, if not the next couple months?
11: Well, certainly here in the short term, it looks like we're going to have one more day, probably Monday, so the first full day of summer, when temperatures are likely to stay in the 60s, and we're going to be having quite a bit of rainfall. I think that's going to be a rainstorm that comes through, and it's not going to be a real fun day on Monday either. But then that kind of moves away And it looks like we settle into a little more of a pattern then for the next couple of weeks, where even though we are still going to have some wet weather, some showers, some thunderstorms to deal with, that we are at least going to get back to more expected kind of temperatures. As far as the kind of the summer as a whole, it looks like overall we should be dealing with temperatures fairly close to average for the course of the summer. As far as precipitation goes, maybe a little bit wetter than average, but I think in the end, it's going to all work out to be pretty pretty steady.
9: All right. Well, meteorologist Heather Zayer is nice enough to give us a quick look at the weather and explain to us why it's a little bit chillier now than it has been recently. Appreciate you giving us this peek at the weather, and we will talk again very soon, Heather. Thanks so much.
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18: Mostly cloudy today. It's going to be windy and not as warm. We'll have showers and even a heavy afternoon thunderstorm that can bring flooding, downpours, and damaging winds. High 67. Partial clearing, breezy, low 61 tonight. Then turning breezy and warmer with some sun at a high of 79 tomorrow. A mainly afternoon shower on Saturday. I'm AccuWeather meteorologist Heather Zayer on Southern Maine's official weather station, News Radio 98.5 and AM 560 WGAN.
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9: Bill from Norway. Not Norway, Norway, but Norway, Norway here. You know, because Maine has a lot of country names for towns. Bill from Norway asked, when was the last time that a Republican governor won when a Republican occupied the White House? In other words, somebody just won the presidential race that was a Republican, and you also won the governor's race as a Republican. When was the last time that happened? Of course, there is an answer to that, and I will give it to you in just a moment. But I think it is probably at least worth mentioning that LePage halfway counts to me. It is not actually a Republican president winning and then him winning, but you know, I count multiple wins by the GOP in a row, sort of mentally here. LePage won in 2014, and 2 years later in 2016, Trump won. So, I mean, like, there's, you know, if you're going with like national trends and you're building that into what happens in state trends and everything else, I think that's at least worth mentioning in passing. It's not a true answer to the question, but it's, I think it's, you know, half points. It's half points. The real answer, if you're curious, is Jock McKernan. McKernan won actually twice. Twice after Republicans won the White House. He first got elected. By the way, fun fact about McKernan, he was the first congressional district representative for four years, I believe it was. Four or six before he became governor. He was a young pup. He was a boy when he got elected. Anyway, he got elected in 1986. Reagan.

0: And obviously won re-election in one of the most historic landslides of all time. In fact, maybe the, I can't remember if it was him or Nixon in Nixon's re-elect that was technically the largest one of all time. But either way, crushing victory in 1984. And then 2 years later, Jock McKernan won the Blaine House in Maine in what was a very interesting election. I mean, that 1986 Maine gubernatorial election was a very, very interesting one. And actually, I gotta say, has a lot of parallels. I think maybe to this year, maybe. I mean, obviously, being a midterm of a Republican president, certainly. And by the way, 1986. I mean, you're talking about, you know, the second Reagan administration. You started to get a little bit of the fatigue at that point. His, you know, polling numbers had gone down pretty significantly. Obviously, the second term is when you got the Iran-Contra stuff. You know, it might actually have some parallels, believe it or not. But if you go to the actual gubernatorial election that year, it was a pretty fascinating outcome. You had McKernan against James Tierney, who was the Democratic candidate. But you also had Sherry Huber and John Menario, all of whom got pretty substantial percentages of the vote. McKernan won with 39.9%. Tierney had 30.2%. Huber had 15.1%. And Menario had 14.9%. So it was a split-up race, is my point. Right? You had a kind of like Wild West here. A little bit of anybody can win, right? It could be anybody. And maybe that was the reason McKernan won. I don't, you know, I was five when that election happened, so I don't quite remember exactly what happened that election outside of just my knowledge of Maine elections in general looking backwards. I know that they debated things like Maine Yankee nuclear power back then. That was a big, subject. By the way, Bill Diamond ran for governor that year. Bill Diamond ran for governor, lost the primary. Anyway, I'm just making random chit-chat here. The point is that it has happened, and yes, it was the 80s, and then again in 1990, he did it again. Reagan in 84, Bush in 88, and then McKernan in 90. So it happened twice for him. So there is precedent. There is precedent. We'll see what happens this year. Who knows? But worth mentioning. Thanks for the text. Good one, Bill. Appreciate it. I had to put the tarps on the baseball field yesterday. Because it's going to get washed out.
1: Oh, it's also Father's Day this weekend, too, as well.
0: The most forgotten holiday of all time.
1: I know. Everyone thinks Mother's Day, and then Father's Day sneaks up.
0: There have been three people in my house who, in the last 2 to 3 days, have said something that sounds like, oh, yeah, Sunday's Father's Day. I'm just saying. Well, I am not complaining. Mother's Day, far more important. Father's Day, whatever.
2: Typically.
0: But it is, yeah. No, I mean, what's the Hallmark sales and flower sales on Mother's Day versus whatever it is on Father's Day?
2: Yeah. And
0: it is the forgotten holiday.
2: You could argue that, you know, the marketing makes Mother's Day a huge deal because of the flowers, you know, and because of Hallmark and that sort of thing.
0: I know, but, you know, there's plenty of things you can buy, dudes. There's plenty of things you can buy, guys. And the marketing could be just fine for it. It's because nobody values fathers like they do mothers, and it's fine. You should. I mean, mothers are the most important people in a family unit, in my opinion. But fathers are oftentimes forgotten.
1: Plus, it's the longest day of the year with the summer solstice coming up on Sunday as well.
2: Would that be that? Okay, yeah. Well, this year, at least, yeah.
1: So you get to enjoy the longest day on Father's Day. So there you go. There's a little caveat to that.
2: Well, Matt, what are you doing on Father's Day? You know?
0: I have no idea.
2: Yeah?
0: I have absolutely no idea.
1: Now the kids have to plant something for you.
0: I know that all of my kids have made me something.
1: I've already,
0: one of them couldn't take it anymore and was like, here, I made this for you. Just take it now. So I was like, okay.
2: What was it?
0: Amy gave me, she had painted she's very artistic. She painted like a wood block that has a little magnet on the back of it with a I love you dad thing or something.
2: Oh, that's great.
0: Very cute. Very cute. And
2: precious.
0: And handmade. And honestly, I like that better than most of the things I have. I keep stuff like that. It drives my wife crazy. Like I have I have stupid pictures that my kids drew when they were like 1.5 years old.
2: Wow.
0: You know what I mean? Like sitting in my desk somewhere. It's like, throw that stuff away. No, I'm not gonna. So there's I'm sure lots of stuff like that coming my way. I tell you what, I could get for Father's Day. You know what would be nice, a little treat? Freaking sleep, dude. Like just like even an extra hour would be.
2: Which
0: nice.
2: Would be until 7
0: yeah,
2: or 8?
0: Yeah,
2: seven?
0: Pretty much.
1: 7 or 8.
0: Be like, can I... Actually, that would be a gift to myself. If I could find some way of making my body stay asleep like an extra hour longer. Just stop waking up. Like, even this morning, like, I couldn't... You know, I don't even think I can sleep through an alarm anymore. My body is so trained. It is so trained, and it wakes up at the same time every single day, 4:45 in the morning, my body says up. And even if I don't get up, I will not be able to fall back asleep before I get up.
2: So this is regardless, like on a weekend, if you say stay up until midnight or 1 or whatever.
0: I think the same amount of time goes. I usually stay up a little later on a Saturday or something, you know, yeah. Or maybe on a Friday night. So I might wake up at like 6 or 6:30 or something like that after having gone to bed like an hour later. You know, it does push forward, but it's the same amount of time.
2: Yeah.
0: Like my body rhythm is at a point where it's like, it is now time to wake up. Get up right now. Like I cannot sleep more than 6 hours. I cannot. It is not possible. So I'd like to be able to do that. If anybody could, are you got any drugs? Anybody got anything? I could take a sleeping pill or something like that. But I hate those. I really, really hate them. Like
2: sleeping pills?
0: Yeah, the over-the-counter ones or the prescription ones. I mean, I don't ever...
2: Like melatonin and all
0: yeah,
2: that.
0: Melatonin yeah, melatonin is another one, right?
2: But when I'm always really...
0: When you take them, you get groggy when you wake up.
2: Oh, yeah. It's horrible.
0: Not a big fan. Not a big fan. So I don't ever take them. But maybe I will this time. I don't know. I got to sleep longer.
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2: 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Police have identified the man who was struck and killed by a vehicle in Portland Tuesday. 49-year-old Jason Ayers of Portland died in the hospital after he was hit Tuesday morning at the intersection of Marshall Way and Preble Street. The 82-year-old driver has not been identified, and so far no charges have been filed in connection with that crash with a pedestrian dying. South Portland has a $73 million budget in place that'll start next month after it was approved by the city council this week. Press Herald reports the full budget is actually more than twice that amount with the inclusion of the school department's budget. South Portland residents will see a more than 5% increase in their property taxes as a result, which is slightly more than the city council had hoped for. The budget includes the discontinuation of the use of controversial flock cameras. There's bipartisan disapproval in Washington of President Trump's move to delay his nominee for National Intelligence Director, including from Maine, Senator Susan Collins. She says it's needlessly delaying them from passing the key Foreign Intelligence Surveillance Act, or FISA.
4: I'm concerned that this slows down the renewal of FISA, which is vital to our national security.
2: CBS 13 News reports President Trump is delaying his National Intelligence nominee in an effort to force lawmakers to pass major voting reforms before the midterm elections. Now let's get you back here with the forecast and check in with meteorologist Heather Zehr.
5: Windy and not as warm today with showers and even a heavy afternoon thunderstorm that can bring flooding, downpours, and damaging winds. High 67. Partial clearing and breezy. Low 61 tonight.
2: And next high tide of Portland Harbor. That's coming up at 2:38 this afternoon. It's a station for Grace Curley from noon till 2 today. 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
6: This is a Bloomberg Money Minute. Somewhat positive tone on Wall Street this morning after stocks fell yesterday on worries about a possible interest rate hike. New report today shows weekly jobless claims falling. Intel shares gaining. President Trump says chipmaker will work alongside Apple to design and produce semiconductors domestically. If you're a tech worker, you'd better be an AI expert or else. New research from Gallup says tech workers who are not regular AI users are 3 times more likely to lose their jobs than their peers. Streaming movies are becoming less diverse in terms of actors, directors, writers, and gender of those involved, according to a new study from UCLA. The study looked at Netflix, Amazon, and Hulu. And a new iPhone Air appears apparently in the works. Sources say Apple is preparing a second-generation iPhone Air for spring 2027. Current prototypes add a second rear camera for ultra-wide-angle photography. Apple's working to improve the battery life as well. The updated Air will be powered by a version of the A20 Pro processor. Denise Pellegrini, Bloomberg Radio.
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0: And it is time now to turn our attention to our friend Jason Savage, Executive Director of the Maine Republican Party, who is with me now. Jason, it's been a hot minute. Haven't chatted with you in a while. How are things?
11: Things are good, Matt. It's good to be on. I feel like this is the longest freaking election day ever right now.
0: Well, it could be worse. We could be in California, perhaps. Although, honestly, at least they don't have ranked choice voting. And I know that that's been a thing you've been talking about this week. How about that? The Secretary of State's office was none too pleased with you and the Maine Republican Party yesterday, chiding and finger wagging, questions that were being raised about thumb drives and ballot counts and so on and so forth. You want to give me your take on all that, Jason Savage? You want to give me your perspective and
11: sure.
0: point of view?
11: Sure. I want to start by, let's go over the thing that they're upset about, which is that there's a lot of miscommunication in that room about what happened with this thumb drive that now, the Biddeford City Clerk has said, she didn't lose it. Okay, we accept that. We actually put out a correction as soon as we were told that. But that is not the story that was being told in the room. And so it's like, you're trying to figure out which version of the truth that you're hearing is actually true from these people. But for me, the more like funny thing about this is that there was so much controversy yesterday, and most of it is that the Democrats in these campaigns are just now discovering how messy and complicated this is. And it's like they haven't been paying attention all this time, or they have people in that didn't know that, because they are now struggling with the things that we've been saying, hey, we don't like that. Or why is this so complicated? Or we don't have to have this be so hard. That's actually the system. It's a feature of the system. It's not a bug. And they're just now waking up to this. So, we're hoping that as we move forward, and I say this with humility, we're hoping that as we move forward now, Democrats are going to say, you know what, this is not what we thought it was. Maybe we shouldn't have sold this to the people of Maine this way. Maybe we should do something more simple. So, you know, on one hand, the system is creating this confusion. They're, you know, they were going to release the results yesterday until they weren't, because they realized, as I've been saying since election night, the day before election even, don't count on these timelines that you're given, because the best laid plans, and they build these timelines out as if, you know, we're going to do this perfectly. You can't, because you're relying on over 500 people to have done every single aspect of every single thing in this process perfectly. And if one thing goes wrong, it causes you a delay and you're sending the police out. We're grateful for the clerks that have to do this work. It's more than everybody should be doing to get simple election results.
0: Yeah, no doubt about it. Yeah, you're an optimist. I like that about you, Jason. But I don't think that they really change their attitude about it until something happens that affects them in a way that makes them think that the system doesn't advantage them. In other words, a Democrat who won the election, you know, for U.S. Senate or for Congress, ultimately losing. Once they see that happen, I think that's the moment they turn on it. But right now, I'm not sure I believe that they will, even if, as I actually expect, in the Democratic primary for governor, you're probably going to have the winner lose. I mean, Shaw, I guess, could win, but it seems much more likely to me that Jackson, Pingree, or Schiavellos is going to end up coming out on top. And if that happens, I do wonder what a guy like Shaw says. Does he just roll over, show them their belly, and say, okay, it's the system we had, I guess so? Or does he complain about it? Does he sue over it? Does he do anything about that? I don't really think he will. Yeah. But you know, I don't know what you think about all that. It's going to be very chaotic.
11: I think the question for the winners in the leaders, not the winners, because leaders and winners are not the same thing under RCV. I think the question for the leaders right now is going to be when the table gets flipped on you here, and it's going to happen, I think, at least in one of the two big Democrat races, and it may happen in both. I think Baldacci's in a very tenuous position in the main two primary as well. The two leaders are not necessarily Democrats that have been kind of marching along with a big smile, pounding the RCV drum for years like some of the others would be. And so I think that there's a chance that they're going to say, hey, hold up. And the question there for me is, how close do they come without getting the nomination? You know, if you're Shaw or Baldacci and the election results flip on you and you're suddenly in second place, are you in second place by 3,000 votes or are you in second place by 74 votes? And I think that's a big part of this, too, is like, how close is this thing going to be when these final results are finally released?
0: Jason, do you have any predictions for, and not for the Republican side, obviously, because you can't weigh in on that, but over on the Democratic side, the BDN simulation that they did, I mean, they ran like 10,000 simulations and like 35% of them had Schiavellos winning. And I just, to have the person in fourth place end up winning would be just so indicative of why this system is so wrong. I'm not sure I believe that'll happen, but I mean, it's going to be fascinating to play it out. What do you think is going to happen?
11: All right, so I'm gonna preface this with, this is very, very difficult to do, and I did for election day results, I did pretty well nail everything. I had some people that I talked to and I like officially made a prediction, and I pretty much nailed it all. And I'm not saying that because I want to brag, but because I don't want to just look like publicly like I make bad predictions. I do make some pretty good ones. I'm gonna say that it's gonna be Bellows or Jackson is going to overtake Shaw for the primary for the nomination for governor, and I'm going to say that Jordan Wood is going to be the winner.
0: Really?
11: Yep.
0: Really? Really? Yep. Jordan Wood.
11: That's a big prediction for me to make on the air.
0: Yeah.
11: And, you know that, but I think that when I look through the ranked choice voting, the votes and the way that goes, and then do the math and do an exhaustion rate calculation and where I think people were, and admittedly, I was not like up to my eyeballs and watching every statement of the Dem primaries and every debate and all that. But I think that that's how the physics of this looks like it's going to work out in both those races.
0: Well, we're going to find out apparently today. That's what they say. Maybe
11: not today or Monday or.
0: Well, we thought it was yesterday. It wasn't yesterday. So, you know, I got my fingers crossed that we actually get this resolved. I will say everybody, however dumb the system is and how much we hate it, everybody does want this resolved ASAP so we can friggin' move on. I mean, like you've got right now, at least in the Republican side, you've got three at least candidates who probably think that they have a realistic chance, if not four, maybe. Probably three. But nonetheless, they're sitting there waiting, and nobody knows who the nominee is yet. And you have maybe some indications of who's the more likely of those three to do it, but they're not the official candidate till they're the official candidate. And so they're kind of in a holding pattern. And that's the other reason why this sucks so much.
11: Yeah, I mean, as somebody who works, you know, every day in politics, I'll say, and nobody out there in listener land should feel bad for any of us. We don't deserve it. But it is tough to make plans to go forward and win. And, you know, everything that comes with this caveat, and you're explaining to the national, allies about the process.

0: explosive turnout in their primary. The Republicans actually historically did too, just at a much lower level than the Democrats had ultimately overall. You had a whole bunch of Chicken Little skies falling people afterwards saying, like, that just means that we're toast. It's over. Game over, man. Game over. And the Democrats are just going to walk away with it. I know that you have a different perspective on that. Could you share exactly how you view these numbers and what they mean to you?
1: Yeah, you can go back through. I think I ran the numbers back to 06 in that written statement I put out. It was the second highest turnout, and it blows away most of the turnout we've had in these primaries. So we should feel good as Republicans about our turnout. We did not have like a commie with a Nazi tattoo in a civil war with his own party trying to, you know, save himself with, you know, every kind of wacky left wing voter coming out of the woodwork to try to save his political career. I mean, when those types of things, they're you know, he's fighting a war of attrition with his own, within his own party. And that was that midterm was a battleground for that primary. So we didn't have that. We had ordinary, normal human beings competing and ordinary, normal people coming out to vote. And we had, you know, the only other time we've had turnout higher than that was in the 2010, like the primary Tea Party wave. And we are close to that. You know, I don't even know if we know how close, but probably within 7,000 or 8,000 votes of that high watermark. So the other piece of it is we all know Plattner and others were the governor candidates were spending a massive amount of money. They had
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4: 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Tell them Bill sent you today. On this Thursday, President Trump did well in the press conference on Wednesday, I thought. He mollified his base by explaining most of the memorandum that is supposed to be signed on Friday with Iran. Two things Mr. Trump did not get. Weapons inspectors to monitor Iran's nuke program, as well as who really controls the Strait of Hormuz. The overarch on the deal is money. The USA will allow Iran to sell oil and will also unfreeze cash frozen by sanctions. Money talks even in the desert. To justify that scenario, the president resurrected the ghost of Herbert Hoover. Mr. Trump is well aware that Iran's intransigence could cause a worldwide depression. That ruined Hoover. So there is a hope that the mullahs might turn away from the terror state business. It's possible. I believe the president will punish them militarily if they don't. He doesn't want a flawed legacy. Finally, people believe what they want to believe. The Democrats will say the Iran conflict never should have happened because President Obama's treaty had the mullahs locked down. President Trump says the exact opposite. That debate will rage on. Back in a moment. 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
7: Mostly cloudy today. It's going to be windy and not as warm. We'll have showers and even a heavy afternoon thunderstorm that can bring flooding, downpours, and damaging winds. High 67. Partial clearing, breezy, low 61 tonight. Then turning breezy and warmer with some sun at a high of 79 tomorrow. A mainly afternoon shower on Saturday. I'm AccuWeather meteorologist Heather Zehr on Southern Maine's official weather station, News Radio 98.5 and AM 560 WGAN.
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8: Every week at this time, we get an opportunity to speak with Josh Filler, security analyst, who is here to give us his take on a number of very important topics, not the least of which is the whole situation with Iran. Nice talking to you as always, Josh. How are things?
9: Doing well, Matt. How are you?
8: Very, very good. Appreciate it. So let me ask you this question. I think we now have what appears to be the text of this memorandum of understanding. We certainly have what the administration has said about it. J.D. Vance out there stumping quite a bit to spin in favor of it, et cetera, et cetera, et cetera. You have had some time to think and let it kind of soak into your brain a little bit about where we are and what this agreement does and does not do. Could you give me your impression of how this, I won't say, war has ended, because I don't really think that that's true, but how at least we have made progress towards getting it ended, I suppose. What's your take on all of it?
9: So I go back to the beginning and I looked at the goals that the administration set for itself when the war started, and there were basically four of them. They wanted to prevent and end Iran's nuclear weapons capabilities. They wanted to destroy Iran's offensive ballistic missile capabilities, eliminate their naval capabilities, and to neutralize Iran's proxies, which are basically Hezbollah and Hamas. And as of right now, at this particular moment, none of those objectives have been achieved. And I don't think that the agreement as it's currently constructed is a pathway to getting there. It's not the final agreement. I agree with you that this is not the end of the war. I would frame it as potentially the end of the battle for the Strait of Hormuz. And I think that's what's ultimately driving all of this, is the president, the administration, desperately wants the Strait of Hormuz open for obvious reasons, energy, fertilizer, and so forth. The lack of those commodities making their way through, having, you know, significant negative impacts on our economy and the economies of our allies. And so in order to get the Strait opened, we have basically conceded to Iran's demands, and happy to go through what's in the actual MOU. Yeah. But I think in the end, Iran has won the battle for the Strait of Hormuz.
8: Okay, so let's go through what's actually in it. I was listening to J.D. Vance spinning on this one yesterday, and you know the way that he presents the case, you know, this is a sort of almost like staged kind of agreement whereby if Iran is doing and accomplishing certain things, that is when the reward that we have in this agreement will ultimately come their way. Can you give me your overall assessment of the actual nuts and bolts of the real substance of this agreement, what's actually in it?
9: Yeah, the substance of it, there's a lot of caveats, a lot of conditions, a lot of future promises. And you got to go through each paragraph individually to see where the harder promises are and where they're not. Probably the softest promise is the $300 billion fund. Now, I happen to think its presence in the MOU is somewhat insulting. I mean, why Iran fired on its neighbors, including the Gulf Arab states, destroyed their infrastructure, but we're agreeing to somehow facilitate a fund of $300 billion for Iran's reconstruction. Now, no U.S. money is committed to going into this. In fact, no money is committed to going into it. So it's a bit of a paper tiger, but the fact that it's in there and the fact that we've agreed to at least facilitate its funding is, I think, a mistake. The opening of the Strait of Hormuz itself is only going to be free for 60 days. After 60 days, the Iranians, in working with Omar, is going to be free, Oman rather, is free to impose fees and tolls. And that's going to have to be worked out. But that was something that did not exist before the war and could become permanent once the war, if the war is ever settled. The other big one, Matt, is the export of Iran's oil. We're going to lift sanctions on that pretty quickly, although there is some wiggle room there. That's a huge win for the Iranians. That's hard cash that's going to go into their pockets, and the freeing of their frozen assets, which is about $24 billion in hard currency. So, you know, there's I understand where the administration is coming from. They want to spin this to the best degree possible. But ask yourself this. If you read this document, does it come across as one that the United States negotiated from a position of strength or not?
8: Yeah, I already know the answer to that question, and I share your opinion on it. How much of this ultimately kind of boils down to the political risk the president has been taking by this, you know, sort of stalemate stagnation that we've been living with for several months here, right? Obviously, we've got gas prices at a certain place, et cetera, et cetera. Midterms not looking that hot. Was this really just like a more or less desperate diplomatic attempt to try to salvage something that looks like a deal while you ended the thing that is politically threatening you? Is that really what this is all about?
9: I think so. I think that they were desperate, again, to get the Strait of Hormuz open, which, by the way, we don't even know if this MOU is going to stick, Matt. I mean, Trump has actually violated paragraph one when he threatened to bomb Iran, drop bombs on their heads. That actually violates paragraph one. So I don't know if this thing is going to stick or not. I mean, it brings Lebanon into the mix. The Israelis have shown no sign that they're going to give up in Lebanon, not to mention Hezbollah, that they'll stop firing on the Israelis from Lebanon. So I don't know if this thing's even going to get off the ground. But yes, I do think the president was stuck because the Iranians were more resilient than I think we thought they would be. And we thought that the blockade and that cutting them off to the rest of the world would cause them to capitulate. But instead, it really forced our hand because we were unwilling to accept the risk to our economy going forward.
8: You know, you mentioned the Israelis. I guess this would be my final question on this subject before I move on. But they clearly, and Netanyahu in particular, seems none too pleased, really, ultimately about this. I know they haven't said too much publicly, but every report we're getting suggests that the Israeli government, particularly the harder liner elements within it, are, you know, they feeling like the administration betrayed them, you know, feeling very upset that this deal was made. To what degree do you think Israel is willing to risk the ire of the American government by maybe, say, ignoring this deal? You know, you mentioned that they're not going to stop seeing rockets fired into Israel, and they're not really all that incentivized to want to stop trying to go after Hezbollah and whatnot. Are they going to just pretend this never happened and just keep on keeping on, and thereby probably pissing off Trump and the administration and really their only major ally in the world left? Or are they going to swallow the bitter pill and ultimately, you know, try to make good on it? What do you think?
9: I think if the Israelis are smart, they're going to have to let Hezbollah sort of lead the charge on this and show that they're acting in a defensive posture. I don't think they're going to leave southern Lebanon. I would be very surprised if they do that. The question is, how offensive are the Israelis going to be in Lebanon from this point forward? And if they're seen as the aggressor in the eyes, particularly of Trump and the rest of the world, then I think politically they could have some really big problems, because if they lose Trump, their isolation would be quite extreme. So I think they've got to thread the needle here. I think Netanyahu is trying to do that, and it's reflected by the fact that he hasn't said anything, but I'm sure he is absolutely steaming over this. But the fact that he's keeping quiet tells me he's going to try to thread that needle with Trump.
8: All right, so to turn our attention to a totally different subject while I still have you, Josh Filler, I want to ask you about domestic stuff going on here in the United States, in particular threats and violence that is politically motivated. There was this story that I didn't get a chance to really cover too much yesterday on the show, but certainly was a big news story, which is this planned attack on the UFC event at the White House. And that's not the only thing, of course. There was also a plot to kill Erica Kirk, which is worth mentioning as well. The continued conversation about the increasing violence, particularly on America's left wing, towards President Trump and towards a lot of other figures on the political right, seems to be constant and growing. And I'm glad that these were foiled, and that's great, great news. But wow, where are we right now, Josh Filler? Tell me more.
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8: 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Hi, it's Matt from the WGAN Morning News. 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
1: From ABC News, I'm Brian Clark. The national average of gas falling below $4 a gallon in the U.S., according to AAA, and that's coming down as the Strait of Hormuz reopens under the terms of the U.S.-Iran ceasefire. ABC's Mary Bruce says that deal could bring Iran greater financial relief.
2: For the first time in years, the U.S. lifting restrictions, allowing Iran to freely sell oil. The U.S. also committing to negotiate lifting all sanctions against Iran and the release of billions of dollars in frozen Iranian assets if certain progress is made. But last month, the president said this.
3: No, we're not talking about any easing of sanctions or giving money. No sanctions, no money, no nothing.
1: As details of the 14-point memorandum have emerged, some Republicans were critical of the U.S. position. Some Democrats have also criticized the president, including the top Democrat in the Senate, Chuck Schumer.
4: This will be regarded as one of the biggest American disasters, and it's because Trump started this war, he didn't know how to finish it, and it looks like in too many ways he has just capitulated to the Iranians.
1: Defense Secretary Pete Hegseth criticized NATO countries for not allowing the U.S. access to their facilities to strike Iran. He said the U.S. is going to review its force posture in Europe.
5: Make no mistake about it, this will be a real review. It will be designed to ensure that NATO is moving fast and irreversibly toward Europe leading.
1: The jobs market remains strong.

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1: 225,000 out-of-work Americans filed their initial applications for state jobless benefits in the week ended June 13th, a decrease of 4,000. The previous week's reading, 229,000 initial filings, was the highest since February. Still, economists describe the labor market as stable and in a condition of low hiring and low firing.
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4: 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Well, the man accused of killing a Portland group home employee has been found not competent to stand trial. Armando Negrete faces murder charges in the death of Marlene McNeil at the Shalom Home facility back in May. Negrete is being charged with intentional or knowing murder after police say he stabbed McNeil at that group home. Prosecutors say Negrete may be competent to stand trial after proper treatment and will remain in state health and human services custody in the meantime. The Maine Office of Cannabis Policy warning about unsafe vape devices. The agency has issued a medical cannabis patient advisory for Choices Lab 2-in-1 disposable vape devices sold at the business Cloud Society in Winslow. The advice comes after testing of the flavored vape showed unsafe levels of 5 different pesticides. The Office of Cannabis Policy says it initiated testing after receiving a complaint that the vapes were not functioning properly. More info about that warning at WGAN.com. West Marine stores in Portland and Southwest Harbor, among 59 across the country that are closing down after the company filed for bankruptcy last month. West Marine is closing almost a third of its stores nationwide as part of a restructuring agreement reached in U.S. bankruptcy court. The company is based in Fort Lauderdale, Florida. West Marine's website shows widespread clearance sales with some items more than 70% off. The company has not said when the Portland and Southwest Harbor stores will close. The Old Orchard Beach Town Council has a new budget in place that'll start next month. About a third of the nearly $50 million spending plan will support the RSU 23 school district. Old Orchard Beach residents will see a little more than a 3% hike in their property taxes tied to the budget. Press Herald reports the increase in spending is driven by raises in wages and benefits for town employees, as well as infrastructure improvements and operation and maintenance for the town's wastewater treatment plant. Brunswick is now one of 6 Maine towns to adopt a rent stabilization ordinance focused on mobile home parks. Maine Labor Climate Council field organizer Dan Newman says the issue has become a top concern for residents across the state.
5: The number one issue with a bullet was people very concerned about being able to live in these parks for the foreseeable future.
4: CBS 13 News reports Maine has passed laws to limit corporate buyers from purchasing parks and hiking rents, but there's no outright ban. In response, 6 towns, including Brunswick, have passed their own ordinances. AccuWeather the forecast, Heather Zair.
6: Windy and not as warm today with showers and even a heavy afternoon thunderstorm that can bring flooding, downpours, and damaging winds. High 67. Partial clearing and breezy. Low 61 tonight.
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7: K.Boston. 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
8: It's Chuck, Mike, and Tucker with you, and gotta tell you, we got a full show today, so we're gonna dispense with the pleasantries and get right into it. Starting with yesterday, the United States and Iran inking the Memorandum of Understanding to enter into a 60-day negotiating period on basically a number of outstanding issues that still need to be addressed. I think that ultimately, again, like if you've seen the Memorandum of Understanding, great. If you haven't, that's fine as well. I think ultimately what matters is, hey, what matters to our show, at least in the economic context, what's going to happen to the Strait of Hormuz and what happens to oil production and transit through it? That's what we've been focused on the entire time. Here is what we are seeing overnight. A handful of Saudi Arabian tankers have left the Strait and moved into the Gulf of Oman after not doing so during, you know, the entirety of the last, you know, 3.5, almost 4 months. We are also seeing some tankers from outside the Strait of Hormuz signaling that they want to enter. So you get, you know, the ability to fill those new tankers coming in. Beyond that, if you're looking for other positive news, Kuwait, who just 2 weeks ago, on June 3rd, the Kuwait Petroleum Company, a managing director there said, yeah, it's going to take us about 6 to 8 weeks to restore 70% of capacity and probably another month beyond that to get back up to full speed. So you do the math and you say, okay, it's going to be 3 months. Today, the Kuwait Petroleum Company CEO says, yep, we think that we can get back to 70% capacity a week from now. So obviously that would be fantastic news. Sure. And the obvious implication is, hey, if Kuwait can, do you think other, you know, countries in the Gulf can as well? And if they can, the big thing is this. If they can get back to not full production, but 70% of production by July 1st rather than by, you know, August 15th, that's an extra 350 million barrels of supply that, you know, otherwise would not have made it to the market. That does a ton to address the potential concerns that are out there, because as the president said yesterday, and Tucker's got some audio of this, so if you could,
9: If we keep bombing, those ships won't be going, and you're talking about $500, $600, $700 million a day. It's a lot of money. That's why the world is okay. It's liquid. It's fine. Also, we run out of reserves in about 4 weeks. You know, there are reserves all over the world, and we would really run out. And there'll be a time when you wouldn't be able to get it. And you want to see bedlam?
8: So, look, the president yesterday said what we've been saying on our show for the better part of the last 2 to 3 months. You get to mid-July to early August, and you are up against tank bottoms as far as oil reserves. This is like we weren't making this up or anything. Like, this is, you know, the president said it yesterday. And again, I think that when you look at this in the context of, okay, why is the deal happening now? It's because this is the time where you had to effectively move. Otherwise, you run into problems. Now, if Kuwait and other countries in the Middle East can ramp up their production as they're now saying, it takes those worst case scenarios off the table, which would be fantastic. Like, then you don't have to worry about, you know, the potential for gas getting to, you know, $5-6 a gallon and stuff like that. And so that would be great. The potential risks that are out there, look, anytime that you're talking about the Middle East, it's a bunch of unreliable actors who don't like each other very much. And, you know, you got to see how things move when the rubber meets the road. But at this point, based on the early signs that we are seeing in the first, you know, call it 24 hours since the memorandum has been signed, maybe for the second time, but it's unclear if it actually was signed the first time or if this is the second. We don't really know.
10: Sure.
8: But the first 24 hours here, it does seem like we are seeing positive signs, which does a ton to mitigate those worst case scenarios that were very much on the table, as the president indicated yesterday.
10: Yeah. So I don't think any of this indicates to us what will occur over the next 60 days. But if you have an ability to move oil, even temporarily, out of the Strait of Hormuz to just resupply the globe with oil, heck, even temporarily, it kicks the worst case scenarios down the road a little bit.
8: It does. So we'll see how the next 60 days actually play out. I'm hopeful that they go as smoothly as possible and that there is no further economic disruption as a result of this. But you, like, these things can take different turns, and hopefully we don't go down those, you know, alternative paths where things worsen from here.
10: The other piece of this that we will be talking about is Iranian oil too, right? You just talked about Kuwaiti oil, but you know, typically Iranian oil for the last, I don't know how long, has only been sold on the black market effectively to these independent Chinese refiners that, you know, didn't mind, you know, skirting U.S. sanctions. And as part of this, at least initial understanding of the deal, Iranian oil may be able to be sold on, you know,
8: not may, will be able,
10: will be able to
8: be
10: sold on public markets without sanction, without having to take a, you know, deal from some shadowy Chinese refiner. And that is a new, again, the supply was making its way into the markets anyway, but this is a, what is Iran, like 5% of the world's oil supply, effectively estimated,
8: three,
10: I think.
8: 3 to 4, yeah.
10: That's not an insignificant portion if it does long-term make it into markets.
8: So this, like, is...
10: Politics aside, however you feel about that, whether that's good or bad, that is a new set of supply that, you know, hits the publicly available oil market.
8: Yeah, there still are a ton of unanswered questions as it relates to, you know, what a longer-term deal actually looks like. And, you know, just from a geopolitical perspective, you certainly have questions about, okay, so, you know, Iran potentially has, you know, wider access to capital markets, despite still not really being, you know, the Still doing many of the things that they've been sanctioned for previously. So you do have some questions as to how this ends up playing out regionally and globally, as far as, you know, how, you know, different alignments may shift as a result of this and whether that can hold. But again, first 24 hours as it relates to oil prices and oil flow, some positive, encouraging signs, and we'll take it day by day and week by week over, you know, the course of the summer to see if that continues or, sure, if we run into any speed bumps. Let's take a quick break here, and when we return, let's get right to the next big piece of news, which was Kevin Warsh had his first Fed meeting as chair yesterday, and we will discuss takeaways from that.
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0: right, yesterday at 2 p.m., the Federal Reserve released its interest rate decision. And no surprise, they didn't change the federal funds rate in any way, shape, or form. But this was Kevin Warsh's first turn as the chair of the Federal Reserve Open Market Committee, taking over for Jay Powell, who still sits on the committee, by the way, as one of the governors. And here's the deal. It was a really interesting meeting, actually, just with all the different takeaways that you have from it. So, first one, just I'm going to kind of go in the order in which everything happened. Fed statement comes out. Fed statement is a lot shorter than the previous ones. You know, the previous ones used to be, you know, they were ranging into like the 5-6 paragraph range. This was like 2.5 pretty quick paragraphs. Just done. This gets at one of the things that Warsh has talked about, which is, hey, I want to do less in the way of forward guidance, telling you what we're thinking about, you know, what's going to happen. And I want the market to do the work for, you know, itself. I don't want us to have to spoon feed you this. We're just going to go about doing our jobs.
1: Which, by the way, led to some funny interactions between him and the press, who, you know, like to ask questions about
0: Fed. We'll get there. The second thing then, this was also one of the four Fed meetings a year where we get the summary of economic projections, commonly referred to as the dot plot. And the dot plot is basically the Fed's, it's the Fed's, each member puts, you know, a dot in terms of, hey, where do you think GDP is going to be, unemployment, inflation, the Fed funds rate, this year, the next 2 years, and long run.
1: Mm-hmm.
0: And so what we did see is that from that dot plot, the Fed expects inflation to be higher this year than they previously guided, core inflation to be higher as well, GDP a touch lower, not too much. We'll get to, you know, why that matters in just a little bit. And the unemployment rate they expect to be a little bit lower as well. So basically what the Fed is signaling here is, yeah, we expect there to be more inflation, but unemployment's going to go down and GDP, real GDP, it's not going to be impacted too negatively. The reason being, nominal GDP is growing faster than previously. So what the takeaway then was from the Fed funds rate projections that they gave, hey, they priced in, yeah, we're going to have to hike interest rates before the end of the year, and we're going to have to continue to keep rates a little bit higher than we previously thought in 27 and 28. The market interpreted this and said, okay, like we have to, you know, reprice what's going on in the bond world, and that's why you saw a bond sell-off take place yesterday. Warsh then came out and gave his press conference at 2:30. By the way, Tucker, did you happen to catch the color of his tie?
2: That would be blue.
0: Navy blue, which means that Paul had red, I believe, in the pool.
2: Yeah, some stupid guess. Yeah.
0: And I had gold, and Tucker had no tie.
2: I thought we were going to see Cash Kev.
0: Tucker had no tie but sleeves and jacket.
1: Got it.
2: Okay. Summer, you know. Yeah.
0: So all
1: for
0: three
1: your
0: of
1: first
0: us.
1: First Fed meeting.
2: That's right.
1: Okay.
0: Listen, forward guidance gone, tie gone. Could be like an interesting, you know, little juxtaposition there. So Warsh comes out, and again, I think that when we talk about, you know, the key takeaways here, number one, very firmly saying, hey, we need to maintain price stability.
1: Yep.
0: Like, that was his key focus. I don't think he really mentioned unemployment very much at all.
1: The only time I heard was when summarizing the SEP, when he, you know, gave out the dot plot on where members believe unemployment will be a year out, which is exactly where it is now.
0: He then came out and he said, there's no reason to revisit the 2% inflation target. Great. Like, this is exactly what you want to hear in this first meeting. It's exactly what I said he should say in this first meeting, which is, hey, we've got to focus on price stability, and we're not going to touch the 2% inflation target. It's great. So I think those are the two points that I found strongest from him.
1: I got to be honest, I don't know that I interpreted his comments on the 2% inflation target the same way you did. So he was asked that question about the 2% inflation target.
0: His direct quote was, I see no reason to visit the 2% inflation target.
1: He did say that. He also said, on the 2% inflation objective that is the Federal Reserve's long-held objective of 2%. You've heard me say that I tend to focus on the left of the decimal point. Well, to the left of the decimal point, well, the 2 is left of the decimal point. For now, 0 is to the right. I see no reason until we have reestablished our commitment and ability to deliver on the 2% to revisit that. So I agree that he said we're not going to, but he did leave the door open very much so to revisit in the future, which I found in line with everything else that he said, which is we're leaving the door open to change anything and everything. So, I interpreted that differently, I guess, is my point.
0: So other things he said that I liked. He said, look, we're getting rid of forward guidance. Like, we're not going to tell you, like, you know, exactly how we're going to behave. Like, we're not going to tell you exactly what to expect. We're going to do away with that, and that's not something that we want to do. We've talked on the show, look, I don't need 11 Fed speakers in a given week. I don't need John Williams expounding upon, like, this and that. I don't need Neil Kashkari telling me everything about this. Like, it's fine. We don't need that.
1: Agreed. But do you think that that's going to prevent the Fed governors from still giving those speeches? Like, he's doing
0: yes,
1: away with...
0: Like, the Federal Open Market Committee can absolutely decide when their members speak.
1: Okay.
0: Like, they certainly can. The reason that we have so many Fed speakers now is because they send them out in order to communicate.
1: Yeah.
0: The place where I think this potentially runs into a little bit of trouble is there is a balance between not giving forward guidance and not understanding what the Fed's reaction function is. And when I say the word reaction function, it sounds, you know, all complicated. It's basically saying, hey, do you understand how they are going to react in different situations? And this is the part that I think is just going to take us some time and is also going to be kind of the prove-it period for Warsh, quite honestly. If Warsh is saying, stop listening to what I'm saying and start looking at what I'm doing, then they're going to have to prove that they can execute competently.
1: And here's my further problem with that. So he's saying, stop paying attention to what we're saying. At the same time, he laid out a pretty long laundry list of items that they want to change. They want to explore changing the way in which they do things.
0: This is when we got into the, well, I'm doing a task force on this and that.
1: Exactly.
0: And so
1: I think they're... leaves the potential for misinterpretation. If you are simultaneously telling the public, we're not going to tell you anything, I know I'm exaggerating, and at the same time telling the general public, we're going to form a bunch of committees to potentially change how we do things, including the communication style. At the same time that inflation has been the number one issue on voters' minds for the last 5 years... I think you have the potential for some mismatched expectations. It's not set in stone, but I think there's a potential for confusion here.
0: Which I don't think is necessarily bad, but here's what I do think your expectation has to be. For the foreseeable future, call it next 6 to 12 months, I think you need to expect more volatility in rates markets than you did previously because they're going to have to figure this stuff out more on their own and sort through what the new Fed framework actually looks like without Warsh directly telling them. I think that can end either well or badly, depending how the Warsh Fed actually ends up conducting monetary policy.
1: Yeah.
0: And so here's the big thing. Warsh is very clearly saying, there was a quote that he had, financial market prices are probably the most important source of information to guide central bankers, but when they are just reflecting back what we said, then we're blind to what's actually happening. And this gets at, you know, Warsh's central belief, in my opinion, which is, hey, the markets will tell us what we need to do, but we need to let them operate as markets. Which, by the way, would be a huge departure from how the Fed has operated for the last 20 years. And by the way, a huge departure from how the Trump administration has handled financial markets for the last year and a half as well.
1: Yeah.
0: It's been more of a like hand-holding process there. So I think we need to see how this plays out. It can play out very well over the next year if the Fed can actually go and execute competent policy in the face of whatever it is they see. If the market judges, hey, your policy is not reflecting what we believe to be appropriate, then it can end quite poorly, and the market can end up forcing their hand in a direction that they otherwise wouldn't have needed to go in. Let's take a quick break. We'll wrap this discussion up, and we've got Wall Street Watch when we return.
3: Now the latest from the 98.5 FM and AM 560 WGAN News Center. Well, the state fire marshal is still searching for answers after an intense fire leveled a home and barn in Casco Wednesday. Casco firefighter Adam Madura says it was a complicated process to get that fire under control.
4: Getting lines established and in process, and then we had to knock down a lot of fire before we were able to make an interior attack on the second floor.
3: CBS 13 News reports the property is a total loss, but all the barn animals were rescued, although a family cat still missing. Fire marshal's office still investigating the cause of that fire. The Bath Police Department is warning residents about a phone scam after receiving numerous reports Wednesday of calls from people posing as government representatives. Officers say the callers claim to represent Sagadahoc County or the Department of Homeland Security and tell victims their credit or banking information has been compromised. The caller then tells the victim they need to verify their banking details over the phone. Bath police say the calls are a scam and are asking people to spread the word. South Portland has a $73 million budget in place that will start next month after it was approved by the city council this week. Press Herald reports the full budget is actually more than twice that amount with the inclusion of the school's department's budget. South Portland residents will see a more than 5% increase in their property taxes as a result, which is slightly more than the city council had hoped for. That budget includes the discontinued use of controversial flock cameras. Now let's check your AccuWeather forecast with meteorologist Heather Zayer.
5: Windy and not as warm today with showers and even a heavy afternoon thunderstorm that can bring flooding, downpours, and damaging winds. High 67. Partial clearing and breezy. Low 61 tonight.
3: And next high tide of Portland Harbor is coming up at 2:38 this afternoon. I'm Jason Taylor. 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
6: ABC News, I'm Brian Clark. One major opinion today from the Supreme Court where the justices unanimously agreed that a Texas marijuana user is allowed to legally own a gun. That man had brought a suit saying that a law barring illegal drug users from gun ownership violates the Second Amendment. AAA says gas prices have fallen below $4 per gallon, and President Trump admitted Wednesday there were economic considerations in his decision to end the war with Iran. ABC national security analyst Mick Mulroy says of the deal,
7: "This is a big win for the Iranian regime. They get immediate funding up front. That's going to take away most of the pressure on their regime. They actually haven't agreed to turn over the strait, only to allow it to come to pre-war level. So they have a gain from the war financially and long-term strategically, as this has proven to be a major leverage point for the Iranian regime."
6: This is ABC News.
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15: Markets well into the green after President Trump signed the interim peace deal between the U.S. and Iran, sending oil prices lower. Investors also reacting to the first Fed meeting under new chairman Kevin Warsh. Right now, the Dow is up over 0.4%. S&P 500 up over 0.8%. NASDAQ now up 1.1% or 287 points higher. Russell 2000 is up about 0.75%. 10-year Treasury yield down 3 basis points at 4.43%. And oil down over 3.5% lower, trading right around $73 a barrel. Apple CEO Tim Cook told the Wall Street Journal the tech giant plans to raise prices on its products to offset the surging costs of memory and storage chips. However, Cook declined to offer details on the timing or scale of the planned increases, nor which products would be affected. Apple's next major product launch is likely in September when it releases its iPhone 18 lineup. Apple up by 1%. Speaking of Apple, Intel shares are jumping 6% after President Trump said the chipmaker agreed to a deal with Apple to design and build chips in the U.S. Meanwhile, SpaceX shares are falling another 6% today after tapping the brakes on its IPO rally yesterday, where it dropped 5%. And gunmaker Smith & Wesson rallying over 19% after the company posted a 27% jump in revenue in the previous quarter. I'm Tucker Silva, and that is Wall Street Watch.
0: Mike, anything else that we want to clean up as it relates to the Fed yesterday?
1: Expectations for a rate hike are up. They've moved up across the Federal Reserve voting members, as well as, you know, those who follow markets. That is a departure from where we were at the beginning of this year. It's a departure from where we were even a week ago. The odds of a rate hike at the next meeting are now 30% compared to under 10% 2 days ago. So I think that's the main takeaway here. As we talked about, you know, structurally, a lot of execution risk and the leadership change at the Federal Reserve seems to be pushing for more change at the Fed than we have seen since the Bernanke days. I think I'm comfortable summarizing it that way, that, you know, Bernanke changed the Fed permanently in terms of its willingness to take action because of the place they were put in during the financial crisis. I haven't seen much in the way of substantial change there since then, and now you are getting a strong push for substantial change, or at least an openness to change in terms of how the Fed does things, and that could go well, it could go poorly. It kind of depends on execution.
0: Yeah, we don't know how they're going to do it.
1: Yep.
0: Change can go one of three ways. It could go very badly. You know, you could say, okay, like, we set out to do X and we did not, and in fact we made the situation worse.
1: Yep.
0: You could have it be no change at all. Yep, we set out to do X, we did that, but it didn't actually affect the job that we did. Okay, we gave it a good try, it didn't help or hurt. Mm-hmm. Fine. Or your third option is, yep, we set out to do X and we did exactly that, and now it works better.
1: What's interesting to me is, you know, historically, big change at the Fed has come during times of crisis. 2008, the Fed dramatically expands its responsibility. Volcker in late 70s, early 80s, you know, hikes interest rates to levels that we've never seen before. Why? Because he was trying to stamp out the worst decade of inflation that we've ever seen. And to a lesser extent, Powell dramatically, you know, reshaped what the Fed was willing to do during COVID. Again, they're not turning on a dime here and not making decisions under pressure. But we are talking about some massive changes that the new leadership wants to make to the Fed, and it doesn't seem to be coming at a time of economic crisis.
0: Not coming at a time of economic crisis, but here's what I will say. is if you take a look at the chart of, let's look at core PCE inflation, because that's what the Fed looks at, is the core PCE price index. And you pull this chart up, and you look at it over the long term, and obviously you went through, the inflation of, thank you, Mark. I don't know why he just chimed in.
1: Chart. Every time he a chart charts. Comes up.
0: Yeah. Okay. Ooh. In any case, like we've talked about how the 1990s were a perfectly good decade for the economy, despite not averaging 2% inflation. But the interesting thing is if you look at core PCE actually spent the entirety from April of 97 through 2000, through January of 2000, under 2%. Core PCE.
1: Yep.
0: And that was, again, like objectively, probably one of the best like two, maybe three economies of our lifetime.
1: Agreed.
0: You then take a look at the 2000s, and core PCE generally stayed under 2% for most of the first half of the 2000s. Not saying it was a good economy, but it stayed under there, and then it went up above in the latter part of the decade. For the 2010s, core PCE was below 2% for the entire time, which is why the Fed adopted this approach to, okay, we need to target an average of 2% because they thought inflation actually had been too low in the 2010s. Isn't that kind of a quaint idea now? Here's the problem that we have today is inflation, specifically core PCE, has not been below 2% since March of 2021. Not once.
1: Right.
0: Not once. So we're talking 5.25 years now that it's been above. And the other problem that we're seeing, core PCE bottomed in April of 25 at 2.61%, and it's been ratcheting up ever since. Okay, it's at 3.29 right now. And the big reason why core matters, remember, it strips out food and fuel. The idea is that, hey, those things can go up and down, see the last 3 months. But core gives you a better sense of the underlying inflation that tends to be more predictive of where inflation is going to be in the future. And we talked about this last year when, headline inflation data was showing, things were better. It was, hey, headline PCE is down, right around like 2.25%. But that was because oil prices were falling. And we said if they, rise, like you've got a problem then because of where core is. And so here's the issue that the Warsh Fed is dealing with. Core PCE, it's not like the war in Iran started and core PCE started moving up.
1: No.
0: Core PCE started moving up in April of last year and has moved in an uninterrupted fashion on an upward trend. Like, yes, there were like a couple months where, it tapered off a little, but like you can look at the chart and you can see the trend line. It's unmistakable. It's moving.

0: market.
1: Yes. It's kind of tough for me to look at like core inflation at 3 1/3% and the labor market and housing market improving and say, yeah, inflation's going to be like just fine later this year. It's true. Like, it's not going to show up in headline because that food, that fuel, you know, jump is going to, you know, reverse itself, at least if this move in oil prices holds. But that just means people have more money to spend on the other stuff, which is, again, like in core. And that means that you're going to see more pricing pressure there, especially because then we get to our next piece, which is about Apple. This is a Wall Street Journal exclusive. I don't know why it's... I guess Tim Cook said this directly to the Wall Street Journal. That's why it's an exclusive. Quote, unfortunately, price increases are unavoidable. We're doing our best to mitigate the huge increases that are being passed to us, and we've been trying to shield our customers from the increases, but the situation has become unsustainable. So Tim Cook taking one for the team because, remember, Cook's on his way out. Yeah. He's retiring. I still don't know what the name of the new... John Ternus, that's his name. So he's taking one for John Ternus, so Ternus doesn't have to be the bearer of bad news on this. But the same problem that is pushing up memory chip prices for, you know, AI companies and everyone else in the computer space, Apple's not immune to it just because they're Apple. They still are dealing with having to outcompete other people for the orders for chips as well. And so Apple, you know, you look at some of the projections here, the Wall Street Journal did a projection on this. In order for Apple to maintain profit margins, they probably got to raise iPhone prices by somewhere around 17% to 18%.
0: $270 additional cost to the iPhone Pro model would maintain their margins, according to Tech Insights.
1: So, again, this is inflation that is very much not food and fuel related.
0: And it's not measured yet.
1: It's, in fact, related to the very thing that's causing growth in the U.S. And so this is the piece that we talk about when we talk about the dangers of running an economy too hot, is if you produce too much demand for the level of supply that's out there, you can run into this kind of stuff.
0: I'll also point out that a key area of disinflation for the last 3 decades has come from stuff like the iPhone.
1: Yes.
0: It's come from televisions, computers, products that have gotten better at doing what they do while also becoming cheaper. If that reverses itself, you know, a year ago I thought it would reverse itself due to tariffs. Now we're talking about it reversing itself from something else entirely. But in
1: from
0: either case,
1: organic demand. But yeah,
0: if it reverses itself, you really have to see some give from somewhere else in the basket of goods, and I plainly just don't see where you get that.
1: So this is going to be the interesting mix that we need to sort through in the second half of the year. And markets are going to be watching, hey, what does this Fed do, and are they actually going to respond the way that Warsh indicated? Because here's where the credibility of the Fed's going to be put to the test. Warsh, in no uncertain terms yesterday, said, we will deliver price stability. Like, quote was simple. This committee will deliver price stability. I put it in bold in my notes because, well, it's like, he said it like 4 times in the first 5 minutes. So the question is going to be, if you are faced with core PCE inflation rising to basically in line with the Fed funds rate, Fed funds is, you know, 3.5% to 3.25% right now. All you need is another 0.2% on core PCE and you're there. If you're faced with that and you still say, no, we're not going to do anything,
0: you lose all credibility.
1: Then you've got a credibility problem because you told us to judge you by your actions, not your words. And so you lose the credibility problem. If you don't see core PCE move up and instead it moves down, they're not going to be faced with that. And if it moves up and they decide to raise rates, then they have credibility. But this is going to be what we watch over the next 6 to 12 months. And we'll see how good of a job the Warsh Fed actually does. It could be good. It could be bad. It could be anywhere in between. Keep an open mind on these things. We say this all the time. Consider all of the possibilities, and then you won't be surprised by what happens, and you can adapt your view as you get more information. Let's take a quick break. When we return, let's see. We talked about Apple. Let's talk about Intel, because they have some Apple news as well, maybe, and we'll discuss that next.
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11: Let's see. Bloomberg piece here. Intel soars after Trump says it struck Apple chip deal. So, interesting in that we're now getting deals announced by the president rather than by the companies.
12: One of the largest shareholders.
11: Which, again, this is if you are trying to build a competitor to Intel,
12: you're like, screwed. Don't bother.
11: You can't.
12: Yeah.
11: Like, you have, like, the executive branch is saying, no, like, this is the horse that we're running with.
12: Yeah.
11: And, look, I've said for a while I want Intel to be able to be a viable competitor in the field. Certainly being able to, you know, expand additional partnerships and then deliver on those partnerships is fantastic if they're able to do so. But one of the problems that we have in a number of industries is that you already have kind of this idea of, you know, these national champion companies where they're not owned by the U.S. government, but they've become so consolidated in their field that you don't really have any viable competition anyways. This is just moving further in that fashion here. And I don't know that it's great for, you know, long-term sustainability. Or, hey, what happens if Intel can't deliver on their promises as they haven't been able to for the last, you know, decade or so? Now you've put all this money into a company that hasn't been able to deliver, and there are no alternatives because no one wants to fight against the company backed by the U.S. government.
12: Yeah. I don't know. I believe as of the announcement, neither Intel nor Apple confirmed the deal. I don't know if they have since then. So, you know, still some open questions there. But, I mean, broadly speaking, what I'll say is that when the state decides who the winners and losers are, we all lose. Like, that's not how you want this to work. And to your point, Chuck, we see it with all sorts of companies globally. Like, you can look at communist Russia for examples of this. You can look at companies like Boeing. Does anybody look at Boeing over the course of the path that they have taken over the last 30 years and say, what a beaming success? Boeing, what a success story of American industry. No, they were the best at what they did in the world 30 years ago and then failed to innovate, plagued by corruption, and led to some of the worst disasters we've seen in flight history over the course of the last decade. Like, I am vastly uncomfortable with the idea that the U.S. federal government is now in the business of picking winners and losers.
11: And look, those of you listening might say, hey, like, it's fine. Like, I trust the president to make these deals. That's okay, but the president's not always going to be the president. So I say the same thing that I always say. Imagine the least qualified politician that you can think of. And now imagine them sitting in the White House 4 years, 8 years, 12 years, however many years out from now. Imagine that person in the White House. Do you want them to have the power to, you know, facilitate deals where the U.S. government is taking ownership and starting to direct how companies operate?
12: Because, by the way, they now have that.
11: Right, like,
12: Congress didn't authorize this money.
11: So that's how I always look at it, is like, think about the least qualified person in any position, and then you build that position based around the controls that you would want to impose on them from doing things.
12: Am I wrong about that, by the way? Did Congress authorize the spending on Intel shares?
11: I don't know. I don't know offhand. So, in any case, this is where we are on this. We'll see. I would imagine that.
12: So they reallocated money that was set aside as grants under the CHIPS Act to take an equity stake in Intel. So
11: there you go.
12: Yeah, there you go.
11: So in any case, we'll see. I'm not sure, but again, we'll see what kind of, you know, deal actually comes to fruition between Apple and Intel here. And let's take a quick break. And when we return, we got hour two coming up.

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9: From ABC News, I'm Brian Clark. The Supreme Court decided one of its several major outstanding cases today. Again, it expanded gun rights. ABC's Devin Dwyer covers the court.
10: The Supreme Court's decision was unanimous, ruling that a long-standing federal ban on guns for unlawful users of any controlled substance is unconstitutional, especially as applied to a Texas man who simply consumed marijuana several times a week and was prosecuted.
9: On social media, President Trump says, you're welcome, as he touts the deal with Iran that ends the war. But the reception in Washington has been mixed. And Democrats like Senate Minority Leader Chuck Schumer say,
11: when you look at the 14 points that the administration has agreed to, it looks like Iran has won on just about every one of them.
9: Vice President J.D. Vance will speak to reporters at the White House. ABC's Mary Bruce is there with more on details of the agreement that involved the reopening of the Strait of Hormuz and the 60-day window for the sides to negotiate the future of Iran's nuclear program.
12: Under the deal, Iran and the country of Oman will administer the strait, something that was not the case before the war. The waterway will reopen toll-free, but it's unclear if that will hold when the 60 days runs out. In return for reopening the strait, Iran will see immediate financial relief. For the first time in years, the U.S. lifting restrictions, allowing Iran to freely sell oil.
9: Parts of the Gulf Coast under high flood risk, says ABC meteorologist Ginger Z.
13: It has been a wreck in New Orleans overnight. So much lightning and tornado warnings. Also, rainfall rates more than a half foot per hour. That is so hard to do. The atmosphere is just pouring. And that's why we see a rare high risk level 4 out of 4 in parts of Mississippi, Alabama, Florida Panhandle today. But a significant flood risk that goes all the way up to Atlanta.
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14: 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Well, there's relief in Halliwell after a car went flying down the road near City Hall and nearly hit pedestrians in the process. City says that a floor mat in that car got stuck on the accelerator that caused that car to careen out of control. They say the car became airborne, hit a lamppost, and missed a code enforcement officer by only inches before coming to a stop. Halliwell City staff says there were luckily no injuries in that close call. South Portland has a $73 million budget in place that'll start next month after it was approved by the City Council this week. The Press Herald reports the full budget is actually more than twice that amount with the inclusion of the school department's budget. South Portland residents will see more than a 5% increase in their property taxes as a result, which is slightly more than the City Council had hoped for. The budget includes the discontinuation of the use of controversial flock cameras. Firefighters have been on the scene at the Eagle Point Energy Center in Orrington more than a day after a massive fire broke out at that facility near Bangor. Maine Department of Environmental Protection air quality meteorologist Martha Waverly says it's triggering air quality concerns for nearby communities.
15: As far as air quality alerts go, we need to have evidence that particle pollution levels near the ground are rising to a level that would be concerning for people's health.
14: CBS 13 News reports Maine DEP has been recording unhealthy levels of particle pollution in that area. A bridge in central Maine back open far ahead of schedule. Waterville police say the Taconic Bridge reopened last night, which is a couple of weeks ahead of what Maine DOT had planned for. Bridge spans the Kennebec River and connects Route 201 between Waterville and Winslow. The project to replace the 113-year-old structure was originally expected to take 4 years and not reopen until next May. Drivers are being advised to be aware of the new traffic patterns on and around that bridge. Well, it's been a decade since the greater Portland area introduced its express bus service, Metro Breeze. Now, to celebrate the milestone, all Breeze rides are free today. Metro staff plan to be at the Yarmouth Farmers Market this afternoon to talk about the bus services and encourage residents to take advantage of today's fare-free day. Greater Portland Metro connects 8 communities with public transportation and plans to add an additional line to Scarborough later this year. Also, there are plans for high-frequency service coming to Gorham. Accurate weather forecast now, and here's Heather Zare.
12: Windy and not as warm today with showers and even a heavy afternoon thunderstorm that can bring flooding, downpours, and damaging winds. High 67. Partial clearing and breezy. Low 61 tonight.
14: And next high tide of Portland Harbor, that is coming up at 2:38 this afternoon. I'm Jason Taylor. 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
16: 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This is the Financial Exchange with Chuck Zotta and Mike Armstrong.
17: Chuck, Mike, and Tucker with you here, and on the back of the signing of the Memorandum of Understanding between the United States and Iran and Kevin Warsh's first meeting as Fed chair. Yesterday left us with some downward volatility. Today, the good news, we got the upward kind. The bad news is we still have volatility. You like to see markets calming down. Instead, they're still kind of jumping around as they have for the last couple of weeks right now, to be honest. You take a look at where the S&P 500 has been over the last couple of weeks, and it's been, okay, like 4% dip down, 3% move up, 2% move down. It's it's not really a stable equilibrium that you have. It's kind of chopping around trying to figure out what the new world looks like in terms of, hey, what's the Middle East going to look like? What's the Fed going to look like? Kind of hard to find, you know, two more meaningful potential drivers of the global economy than those two topics. And so that's why it's not surprising that you got a little bit of volatility in the system. As I noted today, it's the good kind, to the upside. 75 points up on the S&P 500, 235 on the Dow, and 359 on the NASDAQ. So anywhere from about a half to 1.3% move up in your major indices. 10-year Treasury, after selling off yesterday, coming back down a little bit, down 3.7 basis points to 4.426. Dollar index still strengthening right now, up another 0.49% to 100.355. That is dragging gold to the tune of $114 down at $42.67 right now. And crude oil continuing its slide as well, down $2.69 a barrel to $74.10 on West Texas Intermediate. AAA national average for gas prices. Have I got news for you? We are now seeing the AAA national average at $3.99 and 9 cents, back below $4 a gallon here. First time in a couple months that we've seen that be the case. Based on where we are seeing oil priced right now, you probably got some room to get down into that 360 range, so another 35, 40 cents to go once this kicks in over the next couple of weeks here. Obviously, this can all change depending on where crude goes in the near future. I don't think there's too much more room for it to run down in the short term, but we'll see how things move. And obviously, if things flare up in the Middle East at some point, that could raise some questions about the stability of the deal that's been signed. But first 24 hours, things look pretty good. We've got ships flowing through Hormuz. Lower quantities than we'd like to see, but higher than they've been, so you got to start somewhere. And countries indicating that they're starting to ramp production back up or planning to in the near future. Piece in the Wall Street Journal, turbocharged earnings are pushing stocks higher, but there's a catch. Michael, what's the catch?
18: The catch is that accounting makes how this money is being spent and realized on company balance sheets and P&Ls a little bit tricky.
17: Oh, you mean that they're going to start talking about the depreciation thing that we've been talking about for the last 9 months?
18: That's the one. Yeah,
17: I love that. When you can listen to our show 9 months in advance of what the Wall Street Journal publishes.
18: So let's make this really simple with an example.
17: I'm a shrimp boat captain.
18: No, let's just talk about a data center. Let's talk about a data center.
17: I am builder. Chuck AI.
18: Yeah, you're Chuck AI, and you decide to buy $5 million worth of chips from NVIDIA. Somehow get them.
17: Got them. In my data center.
18: What happens in that case, you would think, right, $5 million expense on Chuck's side, $5 million of revenue to NVIDIA. So one offsets the other in terms of the gross, you know, market and measuring of companies' P&Ls. That's not what happens. What happens is that NVIDIA does get to book the revenue immediately.
17: Assuming that they delivered it immediately.
18: Yep. If they deliver it, they get to book the revenue. On Chuck AI's side of things, I'm going to oversimplify this and probably explain it poorly. It's not a P&L item. They are making a purchase of an asset. And they get to depreciate that asset over a period of time and then book some of the expenses over time as an accounting item.
17: Generally, it's over its useful life, which let's estimate it 5 years, so I get $1 million of depreciation a year that I book.
18: So even though Chuck did depart with $5 million right up front, according to his company's P&L, it's not realized that way.
17: No,
18: and so what
17: my
18: you
17: cash
18: have,
17: flow statement shows it because it goes out there, but it shows up differently on the income statement.
18: And so what you have across the market right now is a bunch of companies paying for things like chips and other things that go into artificial intelligence. They're paying for it up front, oftentimes with loans, sometimes with equity, all different ways of doing so. The companies that are selling the stuff are booking revenue immediately. The companies that are buying the stuff are not booking expenses immediately. It makes everybody look very pretty.
17: And we've talked about this where, look, if you're building the sheer volume of data centers that are being built right now, there's a lot of depreciation that is in the pipeline. So, again, just looking at some of the numbers that we have in terms of, you know, the updated amounts of build-out that are happening here, we're talking, you know, somewhere in the ballpark of this year, probably high 700, low $800 billion range. And then the next several years, like $1 trillion in CapEx between Microsoft, Amazon, Google, Meta, and Oracle.
18: Right.
17: So here's the deal. The estimated useful life of a data center, first of all, it's not as simple as that. Like, each component has, like, different useful lives. But if you look at what these companies are generally using, it's anywhere between, like, 6 and 8 years. So what that means is if you have $800 billion in CapEx happening this year, that build-out, you're now going to have $100 billion in depreciation for the next 8 years that you've got to cycle through. Mm-hmm. Then you've got next year's $1 trillion. Now you get another $125 billion a year on top of that. So it keeps adding up. And where you get to very quickly, and this is the place that we've talked about, hey, this is all well and good until your depreciation starts making your earnings look bad because your earnings aren't growing as quickly. And so you need to grow. Remember, every unit of revenue that you bring in has costs associated with it as well. The operations, marketing, like this, there's plenty of stuff that's out there. And so the place that you get to pretty quickly is that you need revenue to ramp up by not just like, you know, great, Anthropic's doing, you know, $40 billion annual run rate. No, you need the whole industry to start doing like $2 to $3 trillion annually in AI-related revenue. Otherwise, the math just doesn't make sense as you continue to go out there. And this is the problem that you're, you know, going to run into, which is, look, these companies, in trying to be profitable, they're shifting to usage-based pricing, which means that you have to pay through the nose in order to actually use the stuff, which means then companies start saying, hey, maybe we shouldn't rank our employees based on how much AI they're using as a positive, but instead we got to figure out how to ration it based on who's getting the most bang for their buck out of that use. And so then does the revenue grow as quickly as it was growing before? It's a real chicken and egg catch 22 type problem.
18: Yeah. And by the way, this is not hypothetical. This is happening now. Right. The piece that hadn't happened until recently. Like the accounting stuff, we brought that up a year ago.
17: We said that it was going to become a problem in future years.
18: Right. What's happening now that wasn't happening previously is that companies are actually beginning to care about the costs associated with using AI. Not saying they didn't care about other costs related to AI before, but the idea of Uber or Salesforce or any of these companies that are utilizing artificial intelligence to develop products, increase their employee efficiency, actually caring about the input costs for going into it, is a new phenomenon. They did not care until recently because the costs weren't that big until recently. And all of a sudden, you have the stories like Uber coming out and saying, oh, yeah, we blew through our entire annual AI budget over the course of 4 months, should tell you something about where this could go.
17: So the place to watch is over the next couple of years and what these big hyperscalers do as those depreciation costs start to come home to roost. Because it's one of two things. Find the revenue to make it make sense, or start cutting that CapEx. Those are your two options. You can't just keep building $1 trillion in data centers every year forever. That's not really an option if you don't have the revenue coming in. So one of two things needs to happen. The revenue's got to jump by a ton, or you got to start cutting that CapEx. You hope for the former, and you deal with the latter if that's what it ends up being. But this is the state of play. And this is the next, by the end of 27... we're going to have the outcome on this. Because they're going to have to make the CapEx decisions for 28 and 29 then. So there's an 18-month period where we're going to have to see how this works out. And then we're going to know. I hate when we have these ticking clocks. It's like we just finished the Hormuz clock, and now we've got this one.
18: Yeah.
17: You know, I feel like I'm on like an episode of 24.
18: But you know what? As I've said, I think I said this earlier this week, this market feels to me as though it is the most execution-dependent market that we have ever seen, at least since I've been investing.
17: I'm trying to think about that. Like,
18: There's no way to measure it and compare it. But there really is.
17: There's no way to measure, but what we're going to do, we're going to take a break, and when we come back, we're going to do some trivia, because we've got that. But then I'm going to spend the break thinking and ruminating and meditating on what you just said.
18: You don't have much time to meditate. That usually takes a little bit more time.
17: Not for me. I'm a professional. Okay. Don't worry about it. Let's take
18: six-second meditations. Yeah,
17: and when we return, we'll talk about execution-dependent markets.
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1: All right, time for trivia here on the Financial Exchange, and today is Paul McCartney's 84th birthday. After the Beatles broke up in 1970, McCartney formed a new band that became one of the most successful acts of the 70s. So our trivia question today is simply, what was the name of Paul McCartney's first band after the Beatles? Once again, what was the name of Paul McCartney's first band after the Beatles? Be the ninth person today to text us at 617-362-1385 with the correct answer, along with keyword trivia, and you'll win a Financial Exchange Show t-shirt. Once again, the ninth correct response to text us to the number 617-362-1385 with the correct answer, along with keyword trivia, will win that t-shirt. See complete contest rules at financialexchangeshow.com.
17: All right, so I was doing some thinking during the break. Mike had called this the most execution-dependent market that we've seen. And how would you define that, I guess?
18: I guess my point would be that companies are spending a previously rare amount of their profits on capital expenditures, and so therefore you need to realize the profit. And I was trying to find a way of measuring that, and I couldn't do it in the five-minute break, but I'm thinking, like, there's got to be a way to measure S&P 500 CapEx as a percentage of sales, or S&P 500 or general capital expenditures as a percentage of GDP, and to look at it that way. And that's my sense, but I don't have any firm charts or data to be able to back up that right now is an elevated level of CapEx compared to some other historical norm.
17: Well, let's think about our CapEx-intensive businesses. 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
18: Sure.
17: Do they typically command any kind of premium?
18: No.
17: Car companies. 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
18: Only one of them.
17: Computer hardware manufacturers. Do they typically command any kind of premium?
18: Generally, no.
17: Clothing companies. Do they tend to command any kind of premium?
18: Rarely.
17: Guys, if you got to spend a lot of capital to build stuff, your businesses have generally been hated for the last 20 to 30 years.
18: Mm.
17: Because the profit growth has been in the companies where, hey, you don't have to like spend. Does anyone like mining companies right now? I'm not saying that they're not useful. Like, you need, you know, copper and you need nickel. But does anyone wake up in the morning, aside from like the people who really love pain, and say, yes, let me dig into the miners today? No, like, everyone's like, no. Investors have loved the CapEx light businesses, which, by the way, have been the growth engine in, you know, recent history. You know, talking about, again, they get lumped into tech. They're not really tech companies. They're just CapEx light companies. Netflix, again, like, you know, people love that. Microsoft, Apple, like, these are not companies that spend a bunch of money on CapEx. Even Apple. Does Apple build any of their own stuff?
18: Nope.
17: A tiny little fraction of it they build. The rest of it, nope, we found a contractor somewhere else who's going to build it.
18: Mm.
17: Like, go try to find an Apple factory. You can't. They don't really exist aside from like a few niche products that they do make themselves. But the iPhones, they're made by Foxconn over in India or over in China or over in Vietnam. Same with iPad. Like, it's what they do. Like, they don't do the CapEx build out. They're like, no, someone else do that for us. Even the hardware companies that are successful don't do it themselves. They're like, no, someone else do this, please. So you look at it, and the big question is, hey, the two of the companies like that we're talking, two of the types of companies that we're talking about, one is computer hardware manufacturers. Well, that's exactly what's been like the big driver of this between NVIDIA and Broadcom and Micron and AMD and you know, the whole list of them. Do we really think this is going to be the one time when computer hardware companies don't have to sink all of their profits back into like just building more stuff when that cycle like is in the cycle then rolls over as they expand capacity right into the end of the cycle? No, it's not like you're not going to just have a permanent upward slope on the line. Like, it's not how any of this works. Likewise, the companies that people used to, you know, not used to, still love, you know, in kind of the software space, the Microsofts of the world. But they're pouring all this CapEx in, too. Can they actually make any money off it? You know, people, the reason why investors loved Microsoft was because you had to pay X dollars a month for access to Microsoft Word now, and there's not really much that Microsoft had to do in order to maintain that. The margins were fat. Well, now if you've got, like, new Clippy running around trying to help you out with, you know, your spreadsheets and this and that, new Clippy's a little bit expensive to operate.
18: Mm-hmm.
17: And can you actually make the money off that, or do you have to, you know, figure out how to make it work? So, I don't know. I look at this, and when it comes to, you know, hey, this is like the most, you know, execution-specific time, for at least like the market cap that we're talking about, yes. There's always been companies that have to spend a bunch of money and then execute their way through it. They haven't really been in the driver's seat for the last 20 years, by and large.
18: True.
17: You know, it hasn't been like mining companies and energy companies and airlines and car companies driving the ship at the S&P. It hasn't always been tech. Again, the tech phenomenon is more recent. I know it feels like forever. But, yeah, it's more dangerous because typically when you start spending a lot on CapEx, the market says, no, we don't like that. And right now the market's saying, no, I do like that. The more you spend on CapEx, the more I'm going to reward you. At some point, that mechanism usually breaks. I don't know if we're a month from that, a year from that, or 10 years from that. And that's the ball game. Like, that's the whole thing. Let's take a quick break as we head towards the bottom of the hour. Stocks remain broadly positive. All major indices up anywhere from a third to about 1.25%. Quick break here. When we come back, we've got the trivia answer and Wall Street Watch.

0: Now the latest from the 98.5 FM and AM 560 WGAN News Center. The state fire marshal is still searching for answers after an intense fire leveled a home and barn in Casco Wednesday. Casco firefighter Adam Madura says it was a complicated process to get that fire under control.
1: Getting lines established and in process, and then we had to knock down a lot of fire before we were able to make an interior attack on the second floor.
0: The property is a total loss, but all the barn animals were rescued, although a family cat is still missing. The fire marshal's office is still investigating the cause of that fire in Casco. Well, it turns out that a pedestrian killed earlier this month in Bradford, that's north of Bangor, was 95 years old. The Penobscot County Sheriff's Office has released the identity of that pedestrian as Chester Michaud of Bradford. Deputies say he was killed when he was hit by a sedan driven by 77-year-old Chester Williams of Hudson. Michaud died at the scene. The Bangor Daily News reports no charges have been filed yet, and the investigation is ongoing. There's bipartisan disapproval in Washington of President Trump's move to delay his nominee for National Intelligence Director, and that includes Maine Senator Susan Collins. She says it's needlessly delaying them from passing the key Foreign Intelligence Surveillance Act, or FISA.
2: I'm concerned that this slows down the renewal of FISA, which is vital to our national security.
0: CBS 13 News reports President Trump is delaying his National Intelligence nominee in an effort to force lawmakers to pass major voting reforms before the midterm elections. Now checking you back with the forecast and checking in with meteorologist Heather Zehr.
3: Windy and not as warm today with showers and even a heavy afternoon thunderstorm that can bring flooding, downpours and damaging winds. High 67. Partial clearing and breezy. Low 61 tonight.
0: And next high tide of Portland Harbor is coming up at 2:38 this afternoon. 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
4: ABC News, I'm Brian Clark. The Supreme Court unanimously ruled today that a law banning gun ownership from any person who uses drugs illegally violates the Second Amendment. ABC's Devin Dwyer covers the court.
5: The decision does set new limits on how the federal government can go after gun owners simply for having a history of drug use, and it was especially welcomed by millions of American cannabis users who have had to disarm or risk up to 15 years behind bars.
4: Vice President J.D. Vance briefing reporters on the memorandum of understanding the U.S. signed with Iran to end the fighting. It's reopened the Strait of Hormuz. The deal has faced criticism from some Republicans and many Democrats. Heavy rain creating dangerous conditions along the Gulf Coast. A flash flood emergency has been issued for Picayune, Mississippi, where 3 to 5 inches of rain have fallen, and another 3 to 6 inches of rain are possible today. This is ABC News.
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11: Markets are trading higher after President Trump signed the interim peace deal between the U.S. and Iran, sending oil prices lower. Traders also reacting to the first Fed meeting under new chairman Kevin Warsh. Right now, the Dow is up about 0.3%. S&P 500 up 0.9%. NASDAQ up 1.1% or 309 points higher. Russell 2000 is up nearly 1.5%. 10-year Treasury yield down 2 basis points at 4.43%. And oil down nearly 4%, trading right around $73 a barrel. Apple CEO Tim Cook told the Wall Street Journal the tech giant plans to raise prices on its products to offset the surging costs of memory and storage chips. However, Cook declined to offer details on the timing or scale of the planned price increases, nor which products would be affected. Apple stock is up modestly. Speaking of Apple, Intel shares are jumping 9% after President Trump said the chipmaker agreed to a deal with Apple to design and build chips in the U.S. According to Bloomberg, Amazon is in talks to sell its custom-made AI chips for use in other companies' data centers, a key expansion of its efforts to cut into NVIDIA's dominance. Amazon up over 2%, and SpaceX shares now falling another 8% after tapping the brakes on its recent IPO rally, where it shed 5% yesterday. I'm Tucker Silva, and that is Wall Street Watch. And in the previous segment, we asked you the trivia question. What was the name of Paul McCartney's first band after the Beatles? That would be Wings. And Brian and Methuen Mass is our winner today, taking on the Financial Exchange Show t-shirt. Congrats to Brian. And we play trivia every day here on the Financial Exchange. 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
13: Piece of the New York Times. Retail investors help send SpaceX soaring. Does that mean that they helped send it falling the last 2 days? I mean, like,
12: yes, it does.
13: I can't stand when we have to like write the narrative of what a stock is after less than a full week of trading, because here's the deal. Stock IPO'd last week. The first trades that we had were around $150 a share. It went up to $225, so that's a 50% rise, even if you bought it at that $150. It subsequently now has fallen from $225 down to $176, which is a 22% drop from its peak on Tuesday.
12: Just like exactly what we warned people of.
13: Again, like, I freaking love to say I told you so, because I told you so. Like, IPOs are highly volatile instruments, and they might do great over long periods of time. They might do terrible. But one thing that you know is coming is volatility, and this is now a 22% drawdown in a span of 2 days. So if the New York Times is going to say, hey, retail investors help send SpaceX shares soaring, well, then are those same retail investors helping it to suck the last 2 days? I don't think any of this means anything. The stock is going to do how it does over whatever, you know, extended period of time without this first day or two being a judgment on how the company is. I don't think it's great just because it had a good first 3 days. I don't think it sucks just because it had a bad last two. It's just a new IPO doing new IPO things.
12: A few things that I just want to One main thing that I want to bring up. We already covered how, you know, newly public companies oftentimes are quite volatile. In the, you know, last 5 years, all sorts of new financial products have made their way into markets, that some for better, some for worse. It really depends on how you use them. But for anyone out there that doesn't typically read those prospectuses that they get from investments that they make, if you're considering any of these 2x long single stock ETFs or any of those really complicated new financial products that have made their way out there that are all over the place, I would really, really encourage you to spend some time actually understanding what it is you're investing in it in. It is complicated enough to go and own an individual stock. When you talk about owning an ETF that mirrors the stock with leverage or attempts to, you are getting into a whole different ballgame that you may not fully understand. I barely fully understand it. And so just a word of caution out there, because these things did not exist a decade ago.
13: No. Let's see. What else do I want to get to here? Oh, let's cover a little bit of housing, if we could, just briefly. Why so many Americans can't afford housing anymore. There's a whole piece in USA Today on this. And it goes through this report titled The State of the Nation's Housing that was produced by Harvard's Harvard University's Joint Center for Housing Studies. Bunch of nerds, but really good nerds. And here's the deal, is that basically they say pretty much what we have talked about. We are not building enough homes, and so you end up with housing prices being out of reach because incomes are too low to support homes at these prices for the level of demand that is out there.
12: Yeah, this is all fair, reasonable, and true, but I'm going to disagree with the title of the article and the premise of it for a moment here. So many Americans can't afford housing anymore. The rate of homeownership in the United States is sitting at 65.3%, according to the St. Louis Fed.
13: Which is fine.
12: We have been above that. Right, like in Q2 of 2020, that bumped up to 68%. In pretty much the entire period surrounding the late 90s through the early 2010s, we were above that. But we are currently above anywhere we were prior to 1997. So, like, again, it is challenging to afford a new home today for people, and I would consider today's market more favorable to renters on a national basis than I would to be to buyers of real estate. That has to do with what we've built over the last few years. But I'm not sure I'm willing to buy into the idea that in the aggregate, homeownership is

0: places like Austin, Texas, Nashville, Tennessee, these very popular places to move to over the last few years, you are getting offers of free rent. You're getting all sorts of different deals because they built a lot of housing in there. It's just not single family residences by and large, but in large swaths of the country, it is becoming a real upper hand for renters in some places.
1: Let's take a quick break. When we come back, we're joined by Paul LaMonica from Barron's right after this.
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1: Ladies and gentlemen, the weekend.
2: As promised, we're now joined by Mr. Paul LaMonica of Barron's here to talk a little bit about some stuff. Paul, how you doing today? I'm a little disappointed we're not getting you live from the Knicks parade.
3: Yes, I know. I'm working from home today. It's probably going to be a little bit too crazy for me in the city today, but I do have it on in the background, watching it on TV.
2: Was that you I saw with the guy who had the cone land on his head, the traffic cone?
3: That was not me. No, I was pretty tame in my celebration.
2: That's fair. Might be my favorite video that I've seen in sports celebrations this year, which is wild given all the World Cup stuff going on also. But
3: it is true. That's also making the city even more crowded. I know you guys are experiencing that too.
2: Yes, we have. We've actually had a petition up here in New England to rename the region West Scotland. And so we'll see if that ends up taking hold.
3: Nice.
2: In any case, SpaceX, their IPO is come and gone. We've got two more big ones on deck, OpenAI and Anthropic. But obviously people are like itching to be able to own the companies before they go public. What types of choices are available on public markets for people right now?
3: Yeah, it's a great question. Similar to what happened with SpaceX, there are some ETFs that already have private share exposure to these two AI giants. Obviously, OpenAI, known for ChatGPT, and Anthropic for Claude. Two ETFs in particular that are compelling is they actually own both of those companies. There's the iShares AI Innovation and Tech Active ETF. I know that's a mouthful. The ticker is BAI. And then there's the T. Rowe Price Technology ETF. The ticker on that one is TTEQ. They have small stakes in both companies. They make up about 1% of the fund's assets for each of them. So, not a substantial amount of money in those companies, but it does give you some exposure. And those funds have done extremely well this year because they are riding the AI wave in, more with than just those companies. Both of those funds have big positions in chip companies that are surging this year. So think of Taiwan Semi and AMD, Intel, SK Hynix. So both of those funds are surging probably more because of their AI chip investments, but it doesn't hurt that they also have stakes in OpenAI and Anthropic.
2: So given the relatively small stakes that are in, each of the funds that you mentioned, it's you got to buy a lot of them in order to get the amount of these companies that you want, and then you're stuck with everything else that the fund has, which may or may not be a good thing.
3: Yeah, I think that's a great point, because if you look at some of the other funds, there are some ARK funds, Cathie Wood's company that owns OpenAI. There are three ETFs that have exposure, but those funds haven't done as well because some of the other investments have been hurt. There's a blockchain fintech ETF that owns OpenAI, but that's been dragged down by Coinbase and Robinhood, because of some of the volatility in cryptocurrencies. There's some other funds that have done better, though. Alger, another big investment firm, has Anthropic in a couple of ETFs, and those AI-related and tech-related funds are doing much better. They're up about 20 to 25% this year.
2: And what are we looking at in terms of timeline for both of these IPOs? I know they're still a little ways off, but expectations are sometime this summer. Is that right?
3: I mean, summer to fall seems reasonable if you look at the SpaceX timeline. I mean, SpaceX filed its confidential IPO a few months before we got to see the actual real, quote-unquote, paperwork that details the financials, because that's the case that we're in right now with both Anthropic and OpenAI. They've filed confidentially, so the IPOs are coming, but investors have to wait a little bit to see what the fundamentals really look like. How much revenue did they generate last year and maybe the first quarter of this year? What are the losses like? Because, you know, both of those companies are expected, you know, to be still losing money for a bit. So, you know, I think these are two companies that investors are very excited about. And SpaceX successful launch, if you will, for its IPO, you know, probably is a good sign for those two companies as well.
2: All right, Paul, I appreciate you joining us today. I hope you have a great rest of the week. I hope you enjoy the parade, and we'll catch up with you soon.
3: Yep, thanks a lot. Hope you guys have a good long weekend as well.
2: That is Paul LaMonica from Barron's, who just joined us. What do you got for me, Mike?
4: There's this piece today from Bloomberg about Gen Z traders who are going for broke in pursuit of a new American dream. And the piece follows along of some other stuff that we've highlighted, and the increasing gambling-like nature of markets these days, and what I perceive to be a confusion between investing and gambling, which is all well and good and interesting. But there's one point that I just want to make with this article. I'm going to call him Lucky, was 16 years old, and his last name is pronounced spelled L-U-K-H-E-Y, so I'm going to go Lucky there.
2: Sure.
4: 16 years old and working a part-time job at a gas station when he opened his first brokerage account under his mom's name. Don't let your 16-year-old do this. Is just the main point that I wanted to make here, and here's what people I think might fail to understand. Let's say you do that and the kid funds it with their own money. You might think that the worst that can happen is they lose all of their money. That's not the worst that can happen.
2: No.
4: You can go negative. You can get sued by the brokerage account for you know, trading improperly. You are not allowed to legally open a brokerage account in your own name personally until you are 18 years old. All of these custodians have teen accounts and new things to, you know, try and teach young people how to invest, but you're required to actually oversee it as an adult. Don't let your kid do this. Please, like, you can really actually hurt yourself, your credit score, your own financial well-being if you allow for a minor to act on your behalf in financial markets. So really, really, really, really, really don't do that.
2: Mike, are you familiar with Newbird AI?
4: Sure am. Yeah, the former footwear company turned AI builder.
2: Yes. So last month, Allbirds, the company that made shoes, which admittedly, like, I had a couple pairs of these things,
4: sure,
2: you know, back in the day. I still have
4: knew their stuff about
2: hanging
4: shoes
2: around, and they made shoes that were, you know, kind of trendy. They were really comfortable. They were made out of wool. It was fun. It was nice. It was great. But unfortunately, they couldn't really make any money on their shoes, which was problematic. Mm. So they decided in April, hey, we're going to change our business model. We're going to stop selling shoes. And instead, we're going to start buying servers and renting out the space and change our name to Newbird AI. Well, they just changed their name again for the second time in 2 months. Now they're calling themselves Smart Bird, which is better than Dumb Bird, but it's still dumb. We're going to take a break for the rest of the day and think of some new names for the show, and you'll see what we're called next time on the Financial Exchange.
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12: From ABC News, I'm Michelle Franzen. Reaction is mixed following the memo of understanding between the U.S. and Iran signed by both President Trump and Iranian's president. Vice President J.D. Vance at a briefing calling the preliminary agreement an important win for the region.
13: Iran is weakened, their nuclear program destroyed, their economy in desperate straits. And if they change their behavior, big things are going to happen for Iran and for the world. If they don't, no skin off our backs. Either way, we win.
12: Details on Iran's nuclear ambitions still unclear, with talks set to resume Friday. ABC's Mary Bruce has more.
14: As for the issue at the heart of this conflict, Iran reaffirms that it shall not procure or develop nuclear weapons. Reaffirms because it's the same promise Iran made in the first line of the nuclear deal struck with President Obama. But unlike the Obama deal, this agreement with Trump makes no other nuclear commitments, no plan to dispose of its highly enriched uranium. Instead, the agreement is to continue negotiating.
12: Iran calling the memo a victory. The Supreme Court today issued a decision on whether habitual drug users can legally own a firearm. The case centering on a Texas man and marijuana user who was charged with unlawful possession of a gun. ABC's Devin Dwyer with more.
15: The Supreme Court's decision was unanimous, ruling that a long-standing federal ban on guns for unlawful users of any controlled substance is unconstitutional, especially as applied to a Texas man who simply consumed marijuana several times a week and was prosecuted.
12: In Chicago this hour.
16: Welcome to the Obama.
12: A dedication ceremony
16: Center.
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16: Please
12: Presidential Center getting underway, joining former President Obama and First Lady Michelle Obama, former Presidents Bill Clinton, George W. Bush, and First Ladies. The center opens to the public tomorrow. And in New York City. Tens of thousands of fans turning out to celebrate. The NBA champions, the New York Knicks, cheering along the ticker tape parade, including the Canyon of Heroes. 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

0: GAN News Center at 12:03. Firefighters have been at the scene of the Eagle Point Energy Center in Orrington more than a day after a massive fire broke out at the facility near Bangor. Maine Department of Environmental Protection air quality meteorologist Martha Waverly says it's triggering air quality concerns in nearby communities.
1: As far as air quality alerts go, we need to have evidence that particle pollution levels near the ground are rising to a level that would be concerning for people's health.
0: And Maine DEP has been recording unhealthy levels of particle pollution in the area. The state fire marshal still searching for answers after an intense fire leveled a home and barn in Casco yesterday. Casco firefighter Adam Adora says it was a complicated process to get the fire under control.
2: Getting lines established and in process, and then we had to knock down a lot of fire before we were able to make an interior attack on the second floor.
0: And the property was a total loss, but all the barn animals were rescued, though a family cat is still missing. The fire marshal's office still investigating the cause of that fire. And we should find out today who will be facing off to be Maine's next governor and 2nd District congressional representative.
3: The Secretary of State's office has said there was another 8 to 10 hours left to have results finalized, which means the winners from last week's primary election should be released this afternoon. The winners will need at least 50% of the vote plus one to win the ranked choice process. There will be a final check to make sure spreadsheets match votes from each polling place. Jason Taylor, News Radio WGAN.
0: And there's bipartisan disapproval in Washington of President Trump's move to delay his nominee for National Intelligence Director, including from Maine Senator Susan Collins. Collins says it's needlessly delaying them from passing the key Foreign Intelligence Surveillance Act, or FISA.
4: I'm concerned that this slows down the renewal of FISA, which is vital to our national security.
0: According to CBS 13, President Trump is delaying his national intelligence nominee in an effort to force lawmakers to pass major voting reforms before the midterms. And now your latest forecast brought to you by A-Best Window, home of the window doctor, curing all your window panes for over 40 years. 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
5: This afternoon, cloudy and windy, some showers and a heavy thunderstorm, high 67. Tonight, an evening shower, then clear, low 61. Clouds and sunshine, breezy tomorrow with a high Friday 79.
0: It's 59 and cloudy in Portland. Next high tide at Portland Harbor is 2:38 this afternoon. 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
19: Welcome back, everyone. Thank you for tuning in on this Friday Eve. Yes, it is Friday, Junior. You heard that right. We got a lot of big stories to cover. The Scots continue to impress me in Boston. I've fallen in love with the Scots. They are charming as can be. Cleaning up their own trash. Drinking us out of house and home. And the accents and the kilts and everything else. I'm obviously rooting for Team USA, man. I haven't changed on that, but if we can't pull it out, I'm hoping that the Scots can. We'll talk about that. We'll talk about Karen Reed is in the news. I want to start, of course, with the meltdowns over the MOU. We talked about this yesterday. The text was released during the show yesterday. And there's catastrophizing on both sides. We have the critics of, and there's meltdowns from the critics of the agreement and also from the architects of the agreement. And as this is all going on, it's worth noting gas prices have fallen, not saying that that makes it a good deal, but they have fallen below $4 for the first time in 5 months. I do think that that is a big part of why this deal, or it's not even a deal, this agreement to have a deal at some point, question mark, has come into play. And as everyone in this administration is telling you how amazing this deal is, except for Marco Rubio, he did not seem, he was behind Trump yesterday. That was one thing that caused me grave concern, is just the look on Marco's face. Because I trust in Trump, but I also trust in Marco, and he did not look too pleased. But as everyone tells you how terrible this deal is, so you have one faction assuring you it's a terrible deal. You have another faction assuring you this is Trump playing four-dimensional chess. This is genius Trump at it again. And then you ping pong back to the other side. They're waving the white flag saying, this is a complete disaster. This is going to destroy the MAGA movement and possibly everyone in its wake. And so what am I going to come to you with on a day like today? What am I going to deliver to you? You've come here to hear my take, right? That's kind of the point of this whole thing. Well, what if I were to offer you the possibility that it's neither of those things? What if no one actually knows how this thing's going to pan out? And pretending that we do, pretending that we know exactly why it's a great deal or exactly why it's a horrible deal, is a colossal waste of our time. Mostly because so much of this hinges on variables that are going to change minute by minute. And then the reaction to those changes from the White House is going to depend on a number of factors, some of which we are going to be privy to, and some of which we have no idea. Some of this intel that they get that pushes them in one direction or another, we are totally in the dark on. So hear me out, because this is a proposition I have. What if we held our horses? I know, it's a crazy concept. I tend to go for the hold your horses. No one wants to hold their horses anymore. The horses aren't being held ever in any situation whatsoever. But I am falling under the category of I think it'll be okay. I think we should wait. And while I might not agree or I might not like the deal as it is right now, I still trust the guy who's in charge, the guy signing the deal at Versailles. I still think we are in good hands. And if the worst interpretations of this memorandum of understanding, of this MOU, the worst interpretations come true, as in, like, we give them everything, we take away all the leverage, they go right back to doing what they have always done, and we don't bomb them, as Trump said yesterday, we'll just go back to bombing them. We don't do that. We end up in this, 15 days later, we end up in this back and forth situation of more talks, more deals, more negotiations, and they misbehave, or even worse, they misbehave and we do nothing because we're just not interested in it anymore. If that's how this shakes out, then yes, that is bad. I agree with people. That is bad. But what are the odds that that's how it shakes out? From what we know, just from our past experiences, we know Trump has an ego. We know this is a prideful person we're dealing with. And I tend to think that pride is not going to allow, Trump is not going to allow us to get rolled in that fashion or sit by for 60 days of nonsense. Which, if history is any guide, it's not going to be 60 days. It's going to be more like 3 days or 2 days of nonsense. And let's not forget, as we dissect this, as we, give our criticisms, which I'm all for, let's not forget, Iran is in a weakened state. Weaker than they've been in the last 47 years, thanks to this president. That's something that's getting very lost in these conversations, is that Trump does deserve credit for destroying their military, destroying their navy, destroying a lot of their nuclear capabilities, not all of them, but doing something. And while you can argue that that is the reason it's the perfect time to finish them, when you have the American media and politicians rooting for the enemy in hopes they can impeach you in a few short months, it does complicate matters a little bit. It puts you on a different timeline. And so, and also one thing I would add into that, I think there was this mindset, and I certainly had it, and it goes to show how much I know about military operations, but I think when we watched all the people being slaughtered by the Iranian regime, there was this hope that if we went in there and we eliminated some of the top brass of the IRGC, we eliminated like two sets of leaders, that during that at some point there would be an uprising and there would be a takeover, and that we could kind of at that point back off and just kind of set up a situation and make it make it the easiest we could for there to be an uprising and for there to be regime change without putting our own boots on the ground. That did not materialize. And I'm not blaming the Iranian people for that either, because, again, it's a set of circumstances that I'm certainly not an expert on, and I certainly can't imagine how complicated that would be for them. And how you supply them with weapons when the Kurds are not helping, and you supply them with weapons and it doesn't turn into like an all-out bloodbath civil war. I don't know how that would work. But I know that there were a lot of people watching this who were hopeful that there was going to be that kind of uprising. It did not come. Now, I'm also not going to come on here and tell you I love this deal. And here's why. That's not my job. There are people whose job that is. J.D. Vance, the vice president, he's at the White House doing that right now. That's his job. He gets paid by the administration. He works through the administration. I don't have to bend myself into a pretzel every day based off these decisions they make. It's a huge perk of not being in government or being attached to any of these groups, is I can tell you exactly what I think. I do not like being gaslit into thinking that unfreezing $300 billion is vastly different than giving Iran $300 billion. I remember being gaslit by Ben Rhodes and the Obama administration about that, and I don't think it's helpful for our side to be doing it to the base. Something else I don't think is helpful is that J.D. Vance dismissed the leak points as Iranian propaganda for days on days on days, saying this is all Iranian propaganda, only for those points to have been actually in the memorandum of understanding days later. Now, I was on board with this conflict when the mission seemed, at least in the beginning, to be pretty clear. Unconditional surrender. I think the murkiness that followed, the murkiness of our goals and objectives, have been an unforced error in this second administration. An administration that, I should add, has had some phenomenal successes, including the military victories I mentioned earlier that we saw in the beginning of this conflict. I do not doubt that this administration will add even more successes to their resume going forward, not just on these fronts geopolitically, but also here domestically at home. Now, there were definitely pitfalls, and when you're attempting something of this scale, that is bound to happen. This is a huge thing that Trump was trying. And I'd be curious if you asked members of this administration, in like an alternate universe where they could really tell you exactly what they think, if they would make the same choices to begin this conflict, knowing what they know now, knowing how hard it was going to be, knowing how it's you're between a rock and a hard place. There's so many factors. You're dealing with complete nuts who are... We knew that, that you cannot trust. I'd be curious if any of them would admit that they would do it differently, or that they just wouldn't have picked this fight. Because one of the oldest idioms going is, you know, don't start a fight you can't finish. But I'm also going to clue you in on something else that I've learned. From covering Trump, from watching Trump for now over 10 years, the wait-and-see approach is so not appealing to anyone right now in our media. Maybe it's because it doesn't get clicks and I'm not consumed with clicks, but I noticed that. I'm like, no one ever takes that option of like, let me just wait and see. And I will tell you that when it comes to Donald J. Trump, that is oftentimes the most underused strategy from media commentators and from, you know, political operatives. And it's the smartest strategy to use when you're dealing with Donald Trump. The one that leaves you with the least amount of egg on your face. So perhaps Trump is panicked about the midterms, perhaps, and I don't want to sound like Pollyanna here, but perhaps he really thinks we have a shot at maintaining or keeping both the House and the Senate, and that's why he's pushing this off. Because I have this crazy thought this morning where if it's as bad as the media is trying to make it out to be, and like we're going to get blown out in the midterms, and of course that's typically what happens when to the party in charge, or to the party who has the White House. But if he really thought it was unwinnable and like there's no shot at it, wouldn't he just do whatever he wanted to do? Like this decision by Trump to maybe salvage the economy, get gas prices back down before the midterms, makes me wonder if we actually have a better shot at the midterms than I previously thought we did. That's just something that I would throw out there for people to chew on. 844-500-4242. But yeah, like I said, I'm not into the panic. I'm not into the, oh, this is it. Because I've just seen it so many times, and I've fallen for it so many times. If we're all going to be honest here, right? I've fallen for it so many times. You guys have heard me. I've come on here, this wasn't a good idea. And I do get Trump's frustration a little bit, where he's like, none of you understand what we're dealing with. And you all do this every time. So while, yeah, I can tell you, not thrilled with the deal as it is right now, I don't even know how much that matters, because I don't know if we're going to be talking about this memorandum of understanding next week, let alone even tomorrow. All right, so that's how we're starting the show. It's 844-500-4242. We've got, as I said, we've got local stories. We've got the memorandum of understanding if you want to keep it more national and international. There is so much to get to today, so stay with us. It's Friday, Junior, and this is The Grace Curley Show.
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1: 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Happard, leaks, cracks, humidity, crawl spaces, the experts in all things basement-y.
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3: One of the texters, 571, writes in, the $300 billion doesn't exist to unfreeze. We don't have $300 billion to unfreeze. You appear to be mixed up. Okay, well, let's read it right from the source here. United States of America undertakes with regional partners to develop a definitive, mutually agreed plan with at least USD $300 billion for the reconstruction and economic development of the Islamic Republic of Iran. So I'll tell you this, 571. I don't want them getting billions of dollars, period. I don't care if it's frozen, unfrozen, comes from us, comes from the Gulf allies, is pooled together by some sort of private investment firm. I don't want the mullahs to have billions of dollars to use to fund terrorist groups that kill Americans. That's how I feel on that. And there's really no spin you can give me if you're Vance or if you're Trump that's going to make me give that the two thumbs up. But again, I go back to, I don't know how much of this stuff's going to materialize. 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Matt is on the board. Matt, what is the poll question and what are the results thus far?
4: And you can vote in the poll question by going to GraceCurlyShow.com. Who has more love for the United States of America, the Democrat Party or the Scots?
3: All right, so I saw this clip from Harry Enten, who's my favorite person at CNN. It's not hard to be my favorite person at CNN. Actually, no. My favorite person at CNN is Scott Jennings. It's not even a competition. But Harry Enten is a close second because Harry Enten's job at CNN is to come in with these polls that depress his coworkers and that make everybody give him the hairy eyeball. And one of the polls that he did recently was about the American flag. And so CNN has this bombshell poll. It reveals that only 27% of Democrats will fly the American flag on July 4th compared to 64% of Republicans. And it brings me back to a story I told just the other day about the guy from the New Kings rally who was at the local library that I was at, and he was complaining that the liberals need to take back the American flag. And like he had a big American flag on his shirt, and he was saying, you know, we got to take this back. He had just come from the overpass with the rest of the blue hairs complaining about Trump and something. I don't know what it was that day. It might have been Venezuela that day. I can't remember what was the cause du jour. But it was something like that. And he's talking about, oh, we got to take back the American flag. And I'm like, why though? Why think you, that's what you should dig down on. Why do you have to take back the American flag? Why does your side now feel so disconnected from our flag? Why do you feel as though you need like an image rebrand to convince people you don't hate the United States of America? Could it be because you actually do hate the United States of America? And that's becoming very evident. Now, meanwhile, you've got the Scots in Boston, and they're saying, take me home, country road. And they're going to all these spots, and they're drinking all the beer, and they're loving the people. They're cleaning up after themselves at the parks. They can't get enough of this great country that we live in. And so I'm going to go, without a doubt, with the Scots on this one.
4: The Scots have 100%.
3: No way. Oh, my gosh. I thought it'd be a little closer than that. Yeah, they really do seem to be. And this goes for a lot of people that are coming to see the World Cup. The World Cup is in all of there's several different states, not all of them, but there's several different states that are hosting the World Cup. And we also have Mexico hosting. We also have Canada hosting. And we have a lot of Europeans who are kind of going through this beautiful country of ours and discovering Waffle House and discovering Georgia and discovering, you know, all of these things that we take for granted or that we have kind of grown to not cherish because we think it's just, ugh, you know, whatever, man. And then you have these fresh eyes who are like, wait, why have you guys been ragging on your country for the past 10 years? This place is sick. This place rocks, bro. And that's always, it gives you a nice perspective shift. And I think the Democrats should grab some of these kilts from the Scots and learn to have a little fun and learn to love the United States of America. 844-500-4242. I had a guest booked for 12:30. And we are... Oh, no, he just bailed on me. But that's okay. What we're going to talk about is the Memorandum of Understanding and a few other stories. So if you want to call in, it's 844-500-4242. We'll take your calls. What do you think about this? The media wants you to panic. The Democrats want you to panic. And there's a lot of Republicans panicking as well. But I have faith in my audience. You don't panic.
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6: Join Howie this Saturday, June 20th at Berna, 236 North Broadway in Salem, New Hampshire. Howie will be there 10 to noon, selling and signing copies of his books, Mass Corruption Volume 1 and Paperboy. Take a look at all the Berna non-lethal pistol options and try them out at their state-of-the-art range. That's this Saturday, Howie Carr at Berna, Salem, New Hampshire, 10 to noon.
7: This is a Bloomberg Money Minute. U.S. jobless claims edged down in a sign of job market resilience. More than a quarter of a million Americans found themselves filing for first-time unemployment benefits last week. The Labor Department says it received 226,000 initial claims in the week ending June 13th. That's about 4,000 less than the previous week's revised total and basically in line with what most analysts were expecting today. Anthropic says it's joining Frontier, a collective dedicated to carbon removal. The artificial intelligence company's $915 million commitment doubles the size of the carbon removal organization. Frontier was founded by companies like Google, but Anthropic is the first big AI company to sign on as it tries to offset its carbon footprint. President Trump's interim peace deal with Iran is starting to take effect. It's sending oil lower and stocks higher on Wall Street right now. The Dow is up 0.33%. The Nasdaq up 1.33%. The S&P up 1%. Erica Herskowitz, Bloomberg Radio.
8: ABC News, I'm Michelle Franzen. President Trump in a social media post says the memo of understanding with Iran has oil flowing again and vowed that Iran will never have a nuclear weapon. Vice President J.D. Vance at a briefing pushing back on criticism. Iran gets to sell oil and possibly receive access to billions in frozen funds.
9: You know, I've seen skeptics of the deal. People say the Iranians will never change their behavior. Well, maybe that's true. And if so, they don't get any of the benefits of the bargain. But isn't it worth trying?
8: The Supreme Court today ruling a Texas man who admitted to using marijuana and was charged with unlawful possession of a gun was unconstitutional. Justice Neil Gorsuch, who wrote the opinion, said it's a narrow decision and does not end the government's power to take guns away from drug users. In Chicago this hour, the dedication ceremony underway for the Obama Presidential Center. That center opens to the public tomorrow. And in New York Knicks fans are celebrating the NBA champions with a ticker tape parade, the team's first title in more than 50 years. This is ABC News.
10: 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We'll likely find out today who will be facing off to be Maine's next governor, as well as the congressperson to represent the state's second congressional district.
11: The Secretary of State's office has said there was another 8 to 10 hours left to have results finalized, which means the winners from last week's primary election should be released this afternoon. The winners will need at least 50% of the vote plus one to win the ranked choice process. There will be a final check to make sure spreadsheets match votes from each polling place. Jason Taylor, News Radio. WGAN.
10: There's relief in Hollowell after a car went flying down the road near City Hall, nearly hitting pedestrians in the process. The city says a floor mat in that car got stuck on the accelerator, causing the car to careen out of control. They said the car became airborne, hit a lamppost, and missed a code enforcement officer by only inches before coming to a stop. Hollowell city staff say there were luckily no injuries in that close call. And all rides on Greater Portland Metro's Breeze Line are free today to celebrate a decade since the express bus service was introduced. Greater Portland Metro staff were planning to visit the Yarmouth Farmers Market today to encourage residents to take advantage of the free rides. Greater Portland Metro plans to add another line to Scarborough later this year. And now your latest forecast from AccuWeather's Andy Robb.
12: Mainly cloudy this afternoon, some showers and a thunderstorm, high 67. An evening shower, then clearing for tonight, low 61. Clouds and sunshine, breezy for Friday, high 79. Saturday, an afternoon shower, high 75. And on Sunday, clouds and sun, high 70.
10: It's 62 and cloudy in Sanford. I'm Frankie Azzarata, News Radio WGAN.
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0: God has done it. They are infectious. Their charisma, they are infectious. I love them. My entire algorithm is the Scots, and I didn't realize, and shame on me, but I'm Irish, you know, so it's like that's always kind of been my focus, but I didn't realize how much fun they have. It's just fun. It's fun to have fun, you know? It's fun to enjoy things, and I gotta say, I was a little down on this World Cup because I'm not a soccer fan, but I'm loving it. I'm loving how it's bringing people together. I'm loving the celebrations, and I think it's fun. And I wanted to bring up something here. We'll go to some calls. We're going to take some calls on this MOU. But I was listening to Greg Gutfeld cover it. I was reading Miranda Devine today, and I do gravitate towards those people who are giving us some of the silver linings of this or not being so doom and gloom. And maybe you could argue that I'm a Trump drinking the Kool-Aid. I don't think the last 2 days of this show would really indicate that. But one thing that I would say to people when you're consuming this information or listening to all these experts is it's just as easy to hope for the best as it is to fear for the worst. And there seems to be a compulsion from people to constantly fear for the worst and almost guarantee the worst. Like, no, it's going to be the worst case scenario and there's no way around that. Well, you've said that to me many times before and it hasn't panned out that way. So why not, from my perspective, why not cheer on the best case scenario and hope for the best outcome? I don't really see the downside of that. And maybe I'll end up looking like a fool. So be it. At least I'm not walking around like, oh my God, this is the end of all time. I just don't believe that. Mike, you're up next on the Grace Curley Show. Go ahead, Mike.
1: Hi, Grace. Don't know if you remember me. I'm a retired Border Patrol agent from El Paso. I'm originally from the South Shore. I haven't called in a while.
0: Mike, I do remember you. I do remember you. And if you would just pause for 1 second here, because you have given me a great opportunity. I know you called in about Iran, but I do want to highlight one of your fellow brothers in the Border Patrol who had a heroic rescue in Florida yesterday. There was a six-year-old.
1: You're talking about the ICE agent.
0: Oh, yes, I'm sorry, ICE agent. But still want to give a shout-out. The ICE agent in Florida saw a six-year-old unconscious floating in the pool and jumped in, resuscitated this child, waited with the child until the child regained consciousness, stood by the child, and the child is okay. Another heroic moment from the men and women who have protected our border and enforced our laws and who only get grief for it. But I had to mention that because it's all over the news. You can see the video if you go to Fox, if you go to some of your news networks, and just incredible stuff.
1: Well, thank you so much for giving credit to the ICE agent and my fellow former officers in DHS, because the one thing we're taught above all else, right, is preservation of life. I mean, the left wing media and those jerks in Minnesota, they want to go on and on that we're kidnapping people off the streets and this and that. No, we're enforcing the laws that were passed by both Democrat and Republican legislatures in Congress, and it was passed years ago. I mean, I'm saying going back to when Clinton was president, but now that we're actually enforcing the laws, most of these Democrat politicians who inflame the situation, they seem to conveniently forget that, and they want to lump my fellow officers in with Nazis. And every time I'd hear one of those Democrat politicians say it, it just angered me so much because it just isn't right. And to compare us to Nazis, to what Graham Platner has tattooed.
0: Exactly. I was just gonna say, Mike, because Trump made that comment yesterday. You know, he said all they do it's Trump and the DHS officers who are constantly compared to the Nazis, to the Gestapo. Here in Massachusetts, our mayor, our delightful mayor, compared you guys to the secret police. And meanwhile, Trump pointed out you've got a guy with a Totenkopf tattoo on his chest, and no one wants to talk about it.
1: I know. If anybody listening to your show from Maine, Grace, please, whatever your differences may be with Senator Collins, vote for her because she's much more like the best choice in this vote. First off, if Bernie Sanders and AOC supports Plattner, that's all I need to know, that Plattner is not good for America and not good for the people in Maine. I mean, I hate saying that about any combat veterans because I served, but luckily not in combat. But I mean, I'm a Marine too. What kind of Marine could go into combat, didn't want to come back and badmouth this country, be a Nazi, and then espouse communist ideals? That goes against everything as a United States Marine or a member of the United States Armed Forces. And I'm sorry for getting off subject from...
0: No, but I want to say one more thing, Mike, because you're sparking so many things in my mind that I want to say. One of the things I want to point out, because Mike said, if you're in Maine, please, if you have your differences with Susan Collins, vote for her. No one has more differences with Susan Collins and more beef with Susan Collins than Donald Trump. She voted to impeach him, and he's able to put that aside because that's how critical this race is. You should be able to put it aside as well. And I would also just mention, if their side is able to hold their nose for a porta potty masturbating Nazi, then you can hold your nose for Susan Collins and get in there and tick that box for her. I just wanted to add that on to Mike's plea to the people of Maine. But go ahead, Mike. What are your comments on Iran?
1: Well, it seemed like before we went into that 2-week ceasefire, like over two months ago, we were like on the verge of victory.
0: Yeah.
1: And and don't get me wrong, I mean, Trump has always had our back in the Border Patrol. I voted for him all the time. And if he could run again or anybody he endorses, I'd vote for them because even though I'm not happy with this, I would never vote Democrat because the Democrats have nothing to offer other than to tear this country down and destroy it themselves. And I'm not a warmonger because God knows, I mean, it's not my butt on a plane, on a ship in the Gulf. I'm not one of those Marines fast moving from a helicopter onto one of those tankers trying to break the blockade line. I'm not one of those soldiers on one of those bases getting hit by ballistic missiles. But there's sometimes you gotta stick around and you gotta stick into the you just gotta stay in the fight till you win. And then on top of that, I love President Trump, but I don't know why he would ever talk to Hezbollah, because Hezbollah, I mean, they're attacking Israel like crazy. And unfortunately, the leaders of Hezbollah, they like to hide amongst civilians in Beirut. And Israel, I'm sure they don't want to do anything that would cause harm to other civilians, but when you got to go after your enemy, you got to do what you got to do. And most of these Hezbollah, they've killed Marines, soldiers, sailors, and airmen going back to 1983 at either Beirut, in Iraq during the Iraq War, at the Khobar Towers in Saudi Arabia. And the only thing I wish President Trump would is F you, and we're gonna blast you to hell, because that's all Hezbollah deserves, that we be spoken to him, because it's just...
0: Yeah. I want to go to something Mike is talking about, and thank you, Mike, for the call. I really appreciate it, and I think you make a lot of good points there. And I felt the same way, that we were really every single day making such great progress. And, you know, that's a big thing. I always compare it, and it drives people crazy, but I compare it to being a server in a restaurant. Like, if something's going wrong, you want to be forward-facing. You want to let the people at the restaurant know, hey, this is what's happening to your meal. You don't want to disappear. And once we went into that ceasefire, it felt like the waiter had disappeared. It felt like we were in no man's land, and no one was really telling us what the goals were anymore, or what the mission was, or what's going on behind the scenes.

leaders much of their missile capacity and their ability to have nuclear weapons, we declare victory and pull out. Those are the options. I respect people who want to overthrow the existing government, but the only way to do that is with boots on the ground that is risking substantial American life for months with an uncertain outcome. That could be Iraq and Afghanistan all over again. Israel was wrong when they said Iranian opposition would rise up if we wiped out the current Iranian leaders. That didn't materialize. So if overthrowing the existing government is the goal, then we have to put tens of thousands of troops on the ground. And it doesn't seem like the administration was willing to do that. And so that's kind of where they met at this. That's where they were at this crossroads with what to do next. Now, there's also this theory out there, and follow me here. It's like, this is such a sweetheart deal for the Iranians, right? And it is. I mean, based off everything I'm reading. And I know that Vance, the vice president, has said it's incremental and, you know, there's all these systems in place to make sure they don't get this until they do that and they don't get this until they do that. But if they were able to behave themselves, they're getting everything, right? They're getting, sure, their military, their air force, everything else is wiped out, but they're getting a chance to rebuild and they're getting a lot of money for it. And they're getting a chance to kind of have this victory lap where it's like, we won. Ha ha ha. We rolled you guys. We got everything. And we're going to get billions of dollars from the Gulf allies and everything's coming up Iran and the mullahs are back and you thought you could defeat us and you didn't. And that's all well and good. But I think what's going to really show you how insane these guys are is that they're not going to abide by any of this. And so they're going to blow it again. And you can say, well, yeah, that's why we shouldn't make a deal. But it is going to expose just how radical and just how unwilling to diplomatically end this thing the Iranians are. When the entire world now, especially the American media, is going around saying, this is a gift to Iran. Well, watch when they don't accept the gift. Watch when they take the gift and they chuck it into the ocean because they're too stupid and too insane to actually do something that would benefit them. That's the kind of crazy we're dealing with. And so that's why I'm tending to give this a beat and think about what's going to happen next. I do want to read this from Miranda Devine. This is a quote from an official that she talked to, and I believe this is a senior White House official, a senior administration official she talked to yesterday. This memorandum of understanding basically was a political document, the official said, describing the Iranians as master PR guys and BSers. So they're out saying a lot of things, but at the end of the day, we're not agreeing to give them anything. The administration is realistic about the untrustworthiness of the Iranians. This is a one in a million shot to change Iran's ways, but the costs that we're expending in order to do it are small relative to the upside of it succeeding. That part of this kind of does make sense to me. The cost that we're expending in order to do it are small relative to the upside of it succeeding. Trump will go along with negotiations as long as it suits him. He has more than 2 years left of his term, and it suits him to have the Iranian regime constantly a fear of bombs dropping on their heads. Now, whether or not you believe this, it does seem like now the person who's going to be dangling the carrot or, you know, dragging this out or giving the runaround is us and not them. Because all of this stuff that they're gaining from us, whether or not we release it, have we just now become the ones stringing them along? Was this a little bit of a reversal? I'm not trying to play four-dimensional chess. I'm really not. I'm just offering some of these other perspectives that I've been seeing over the last few days. 844-500-4242. And like I said at the beginning of the show, and I'll say it a million times, all of this is subject to change. And anyone out there who's telling you that it's an awesome deal and here's why, or it's a terrible deal and here's why, either has a different agenda or is a know-it-all, and they could very well be wrong. That's just always a possibility. Mainstream media just announced that for the first time ever, there are 50% more home sellers than home buyers in the U.S. There are literally 630,000 more home sellers than there are buyers. So what can you do in this moment to get your property noticed? What can be done with your property to set it apart from the masses? The answer is easy. 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
In a Gigi Manning auction, there are no negotiations.

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0: I think we're going to move on from Iran in the second hour, just because there's other stories to cover. We have plenty of shows that we can dedicate to this as this new chapter unfolds. But I did want to play Greg Gutfeld because I appreciated his perspective on this yesterday during the five. Take a listen to Greg Gutfeld explaining the Iran deal. Go ahead.
11: I don't trust anybody. I don't trust anybody because everybody wants something else. It's a good deal when someone is at their weakest, okay? Who do you want to fight? Mike Tyson in his prime or Mike Tyson at 60 with the flu? Then they act like Iran won because they're getting money from the Gulf states to rebuild. Why are they rebuilding? They got destroyed. So that's like telling somebody who lost their house and everything in it that they won because Allstate cut them a check. No, they're starting over in a deeper

0: hole than they've ever been. Trump devastated Iran so deeply, we weren't even able to understand it for weeks. It took them 6-7 weeks to even dig out of it. They eliminated multiple levels of leadership. They weren't even sure who to deal with. You got to sift through the rubble to find a temp. And yet, yes, they're going to lie and cheat on a deal. We know that. But get this. They always lied and cheated on a deal. But the difference is they've never been less of a threat in their entire existence than now. They were the state sponsored, the largest state sponsor of terror. Again, they couldn't sponsor a lemonade stand. And even if they did, left wingers would try to rob them. You know, I'm waiting for the Dems and the media to get through their 5 stages of grief with Trump. They're still stuck in the first step, which is denial. This might be the time to accept that he's president, especially with this last week. You had that amazing stunt with the motorcyclists doing backflips at the White House. That was beautiful. You have Trinidad being incinerated. You have Trump at the G7 treated like an OG because he flattened Iran like a drunk at a bar. You know what? We have entered the golden age. I could go through the list of everything, and nobody's talking about the blue wave anymore. It's more like a blue trickle. It's pinching off to a drop, and no amount of saw palmetto is going to restore the flow, Jessica.
1: I want to point something out because you can listen to that and go, oh, that's just spin and Greg is just, you know, on the Trump train and he's trying to put a shine on this. But one of the things he says in that I think is important is that anyone, you can be critical of the deal. I certainly am. I certainly have been. But if you're critical of the deal and you're also in the same breath trying to say that this is just as bad as when Obama did it, or that they are in a better position than they were when we started this, that's just factually incorrect. That's just dishonest. He is right. I mean, there have been major accomplishments, and it's disrespectful not only to the administration, but to our military, who has pulled off so many victories over the past few months against Iran. And they're not, we make it look easy. As I said yesterday, our military, our brave men and women make a lot of the things that they've been doing in Iran for the last few months look easy. It's not easy. And so if you're going to criticize the deal, and there's a lot of people I respect, David Harsanyi, you know, other people in the media who are doing just that, that's okay. But let's not diminish what has been accomplished thus far, because it's not nothing. And that's important to keep in mind. Okay, when we come back, we're talking World Cup, and some fathers who haven't paid child support aren't allowed to go.
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10: From ABC News, I'm Michelle Franzen. The Trump administration defending the memo of understanding between the U.S. and Iran. President Trump vowing that those talks will result in Iran not developing or acquiring a nuclear weapon. The deal also allows for some $300 billion of Iranian funds to be unfrozen if Iran keeps to the deal. Vice President J.D. Vance at a briefing today pushing back on criticism, saying that it gives Iran a chance to rebuild its nuclear program.
11: We're talking about billions and billions of nuclear infrastructure that the United States destroyed. In order for them to rebuild that program, they would have to get a lot of money. And we have them in an economic chokehold right now that we're not going to release until they fundamentally change their behavior.
10: ABC News contributor and former Defense Department official Mick Mulroy says the deal appears to favor Iran right now, especially the reopening of the Strait of Hormuz, where Iran may eventually charge fees for ship passage.
12: This is a totalitarian regime. They spend money on what they want to spend money for. We, I think, rightfully touted that we degraded their ballistic missile capacity and the capacity to manufacture those missiles substantially. They can spend a lot of this money to reconstitute that missile arsenal, and that was considered to be the protector of their nuclear program.
10: The Supreme Court today ruling a Texas man who admitted to using marijuana and was charged with unlawful possession of a gun was unconstitutional. The High Court also says the decision does not limit the government's power to take guns away from drug users. The risk of flooding continuing in Gulf states as Tropical Storm Arthur moves through, and another line of storms in the Midwest leaving a path of destruction in central Illinois. ABC's Ginger Z has more.
13: Widespread damage devastating the village of Blue Mound. The powerful twister crushing silos, pieces of wood impaling homes, downing power lines, debris scattered everywhere. The roof of Meridia Elementary School peeled back, exposed classrooms visible from above.
14: 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I'm in shock.
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17: 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The final ranked choice tabulation to decide the nominees in the race for governor and Maine's second congressional district is expected to take place today. Secretary of State's office has said there was another 8 to 10 hours left to have results finalized, which means the winners from last week's primary election should be released this afternoon. Those winners will need at least 50% of the vote plus one to win in the ranked choice process. There will be a final check to make sure spreadsheets match votes from each polling place. Firefighters have been on the scene at the Eagle Point Energy Center in Orrington more than a day after a massive fire broke out at the facility, which is near Bangor. Maine Department of Environmental Protection air quality meteorologist Martha Waverly says it's triggering air quality concerns in nearby communities.
18: As far as air quality alerts go, we need to have evidence that particle pollution levels near the ground are rising to a level that would be concerning for people's health.
17: And Maine DEP has been recording unhealthy levels of particle pollution in the area. Bath police are warning residents about a phone scam after receiving numerous reports Wednesday of calls from people posing as government representatives. Officers say the callers claim to represent Sagadahoc County or the Department of Homeland Security, telling victims their credit or banking information has been compromised. The caller then tells the victim they need to verify their banking details over the phone. Bath police say the calls are a scam and are asking residents to spread the word. The state is considering an expansion to the archery deer hunting season along the southern and central Maine coast, along with some coastal islands.
4: A proposal from the Department of Inland Fisheries and Wildlife calls for the expanded season to last from mid-September to mid-December. The proposal is meant to give bow hunters additional deer hunting opportunities in areas where there's a heavy population of female deer and where access is limited. A public hearing on the expanded season will be held at the end of June in Augusta. Jason Taylor, News Radio WGAN.
17: And all rides on Greater Portland Metro's Breeze buses are free today to celebrate a decade since the express bus service was introduced. Greater Portland Metro staff are visiting the Yarmouth Farmers Market today to encourage residents there to take advantage of today's free rides. Greater Portland Metro is planning to add another line to Scarborough later this year. And now your latest forecast from AccuWeather's Andy Robb.
19: This afternoon, cloudy and windy, some showers and a heavy thunderstorm, high 67. Tonight, an evening shower, then clear, low 61. Clouds and sunshine, breezy tomorrow with a high Friday 79.
17: It's 60 and cloudy in Windham. I'm Frankie Azzarata, News Radio WGAN.
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1: Welcome back, everybody, to the Grace Curley Show, and a happy Thursday to all of you. The Knicks have their big parade today in NYC. I've got some sources out there. I've got a New York City correspondent who's attending this parade who said it's all going pretty swimmingly. So that's good news. If you're there, if you're in NYC, you've got your earbuds in, you're enjoying the parade, and you're listening to the Grace Curley Show, be safe. There's a lot of people there, including big celebrities, Martha Stewart, Timothy Chalamet. I'm excited for New York City. I know I'm supposed to come on here. I'm the conservative, you know, I'm the millennial with the mic. I'm supposed to go, well, New York City's disgusting. And it can be, but I'm happy for them. Let them have their day. Why not? Everyone behave yourselves, though. Don't make me rue saying that. Do not make me regret rooting for you, okay? Matt, you know that's my pet peeve. I give these people a little bit, and they take a mile. Don't start jumping on cars and setting stuff on fire.
2: I can't help it.
1: I retain the right to rescind my congratulations if you guys act up. So behave yourselves, okay, Knicks fans? I feel like I'm dealing with the mullahs here. Behave yourselves. These sports fans are almost just as crazy. J.D. Vance today said Joy Behar is harder to negotiate with than the Iranians, so he thinks, you know, that he has the art of the deal. I am out here trying to say, if you want to have your parade, that's fine, but let's try to keep it nice, okay? Now, I also want to mention the Knicks have accepted the invitation to the White House. We know that James Dolan is a fan of Trump's. He is the one who brought Trump into his box for Game 3, which the Knicks lost. They will be attending the White House. Whether or not the big stars go, I don't know. You know, that's their prerogative. Jalen Brunson, do I have that right, Matt?
0: Yeah.
1: And other big stars haven't confirmed where they stand. We've seen this before. Some of the team goes, some of them don't. It happens. It happens with any president. So we shall. It certainly happens more with Trump than most, but we shall see. Now, I also wanted to throw out there that you might be seeing Obama in the news quite a bit this week. And that's because, yes, the UFC thing, which we've already talked about, but also because of the his library. Did you see this, Matt? The big stone behemoth? It's the, and I'm saying this, I really think I would say this even if I loved Obama. Even if I was an Obama babe. If I was crazy about him, I do think that I could look at this objectively and say this is the ugliest building I've ever seen. It is, for a bunch of people in the media who are so focused on the algae that has developed in the reflecting pool, they're out there with like cups. Somebody said, one of the reporters, Matt, she had a cup and she's like filling it up. She's like, look how green this water is. They've already fixed it, by the way, but she's like, look at this, look at this. Someone goes, oh, she really thinks she's Aaron Brockovich. Like, this is what they're treating it like. This is two scoops of ice cream.
0: I was going to say, didn't CNN have them, like, get it tested? Like, they took some of the water and they had it tested as their news reporting?
1: Now, I have a question on the reflecting pool, because if they're getting it tested, are people swimming in it? Because I'm pretty sure you're just supposed to walk by it. Why are we testing this? I don't mind that you're testing it if you want to make it cleaner, but if you're testing it as some sort of gotcha moment, and then they're taking pictures of the guys who are working on getting the water to go back to normal so it's not green, and they're taking pictures of the jugs of, you know, the certain chemicals they bring to clear out the algae, and they're posting those pictures online, again, as if they're breaking news here, like Sherlock Holmes. We got him. Look at this. This is like Ted Cruz going to Cancun all over again. When these people want to be journalists, when they want to dig down on something, if it's the algae in the reflecting pool, they go nuts. But then when it's a story like, I don't know, trying to frame the president of the United States or anything, trying to find out if the laptop is real or if it's Russian disinformation, then they're all Mickey the Dunce. Nobody knows how to put a pen to paper. But right now at the reflecting pool, it's da-da-da. Now, I wish they would focus some of this attention on the reflecting pool and tell us a little bit about this presidential center. Because there's all this hoopla this week. It's like the big ribbon cutting. It's just ugly. I don't know. I'm not an architect. I'm not Art Vandelay. I just think windows are usually a good idea. And this is also to Taylor Swift, because I know that she could be getting married at MSG over the July 4th weekend. I just am always, when in doubt, go with a window. When in doubt, put some windows in. This is a giant, it looks like it's giving, it looks like City Hall's ugly cousin. And that's saying something, because City Hall is one of the ugliest monstrosities known to man. So if you're City Hall's ugly cousin, you need a makeover. You need a complete revamp. But they're unveiling that this week, which makes it even less convenient timing that we find out more information about the ringleader of the UFC White House terror plot that was fortunately taken down by the FBI. They were able to foil this deranged plot before it came to fruition. But now we know that the ringleader of this terror plot is a Mexican illegal alien who was granted DACA by the Obama administration, according to Bill Malugin, who writes, DHS says Abraham Hermosillo Alvarez overstayed a B2 visitor visa and received DACA in 2014. The FBI assessed that Alvarez was responsible for planning, organizing and directing the planned attack. Alvarez detailed the plot in an encrypted group chat, including the planned use of counter snipers and drones with the explicit intention of being as deadly as we can get. That's a direct quote, as deadly as we can get. Per the Department of Homeland Security, Alvarez and his co-conspirators face federal charges of conspiracy to commit murder and conspiracy to commit violence on White House grounds. U.S. Immigration and Customs Enforcement has lodged a detainer for Alvarez. So that's what's happening with the UFC White House terror plot. And I'm glad they were able to foil it. And I would love to hear a comment from Obama as this man received DACA in 2014. I don't think we will. I don't think we'll hear anything about that. And I also just wanted to mention, since we're on the topic of DHS, and we had a wonderful caller in the first hour, Mike, who's called in before from Texas. He's a former Border Patrol. And it's amazing to me, like I was listening today, or I was reading from Mass Daily News, a comment from Ayanna Pressley about ICE. And now it's also tired. Like, it's not only that these Democrats go out there and they talk about, they say the most inflammatory thing they can. So oftentimes that's why they go right to like Nazis or whatever, secret police, because they want to be inflammatory. But now you really can't say anything. And Matt, you know this from Pulling Sound. They can't really say anything we haven't heard. Once you go Hitler, like once you go Nazi, once you pull that lever, it's hard to one up that. It's hard to go beyond that. If you go all the way so early on, it's like they used to say this in acting, like I'd be in a scene or something and you'd be going back and forth with someone. And if you start shouting at the beginning of the scene, it has nowhere to go. It has there's no build. So they'd often tell you, like, yeah, bring it incrementally, bring it up, bring it up, bring it up, bring it up, and then you get to the peak of it. The Democrats went into these scenes screaming bloody murder. And so now they're still screaming bloody murder, but it's having no impact. So you have Ayanna Pressley, who said ICE agents belong in jail. And I'm sure she thought, like, ooh, bomb dropped. Listen to that. ICE agents belong in jail. It's not making a sound. It's become white noise. You're like the parent who screams at their toddler until the point where the toddler no longer even hears what you're saying. I've known people like this. They think because they're yelling that they're making an impact with their kid or that their kid is like afraid of them. Your kid has officially learned not to hear you anymore. No one's listening. You started screaming and you screamed all the time and now no one is listening to you. And that's what these Democrats have done. The crazy part is while they're doing that, while Ayanna Pressley is saying that ICE agents belong in jail, we have ICE officers making heroic rescues. This story out of Florida, which I mentioned in the first hour, but it deserves a repeat here. An ICE officer made a snap decision to leap into a Florida pool when he spotted a child struggling to stay afloat, an act of heroism that comes as the agency faces intense criticism and protests outside immigration detention facilities. Gregory Simmons was at a community pool in Pasco County when he noticed a young child floating unconscious in the water. The footage shows Simmons look over at the child and without hesitation jump into the pool fully clothed and quickly reach the child to render aid. He administered CPR to the child until the child regained consciousness. Amazing, amazing story. And also a reminder, pool safety is so important as we go into these summer months. Arthur, you're next up on the Grace Curley Show. Go ahead, Arthur.
3: Hi, Grace. I just wanted to make a point. First of all, as far as Obama goes, he is the most evil, America-hating president that we've ever had. And there's no question about that. And he has done more to damage and ruin this country than anybody that we've ever had. And I just, as long as you mentioned him, I just wanted to say that. As far as Iran goes and the sudden change and the way Trump has started to handle it, I think it goes back to when Mark Kelly outed what Pete Hegseth said and a Senate Intelligence Committee with regards to how many munitions we had left that we were running out, and he divulged that, which he never should have, on Face the Nation, and let everybody know a top secret situation that we would a bad situation that we were in. And furthermore, recently Trump has invoked the Defense Act, which he wants, based on that act, to get manufacturing companies who produce these munitions to accelerate their manufacture of munitions. Right. It all seems to be tied together, because before that, it was, full steam ahead, get them, we're knocking them out, and then all of a sudden, the pause button went. And just like when two nights in a row he was bombing them, and then he said, oh, we're not going to do it a third night. After the first two nights were working, and you can't deal with Iran. They have never shown any propensity to keep a deal. And you don't negotiate with terrorists, which is what they are. They were a terrorist nation. And the way he was handling that press conference yesterday, he looked like a guy who was rambling all over the place and talking ragtime. Soleimani was the greatest thing ever in the last 50 years, and this is the greatest deal of all time. No, selling Manhattan for $24 was the greatest deal of all time.
1: Yeah, Arthur, I think you made a lot of points there that a lot of people would agree with. I'm not going to push back on you on the press conference. I was a little bit concerned actually watching it, because there's plenty of times I watch Trump and I think, hey, he knows what he's doing, and like he's got something up his sleeve. Yesterday, I would agree with you, it was disorganized, it was a little erratic, and also just the look of Marco Rubio, the Secretary of State, in the background, also definitely reason or cause for concern. I will mention here that I think some of those issues were things that I don't want to say took the administration by surprise, but it does make you wonder if anyone had brought these up before we made this decision. Because my only thing is, once you make that decision, and no one was forcing Trump to make it. I know people were saying, you know, you've said before you'd stand up for the Iranian people and, you know, taco, and you're going to chicken out. But it was a decision that was made by this White House. So I've been confused over the last few weeks, honestly, of watching this play out. I'm still very hopeful that, because this is a very loose structure and Iran has so much to gain, and if they behave, and they typically don't, that we will be in the driver's seat. But I think you bring up a lot of good points, Arthur, and I do appreciate the call. We'll be back. We're going to talk a little bit more about what's going on in Boston with the Scots and with the World Cup. And there's a story about Argentina, which I think you guys will find interesting. It has to do with child support and people going to the World Cup. Stay tuned for that. We'll get to it on the other side.
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7: Another issue I have, I know I started the show by saying we're not going to talk about the MOU the whole time, and we're not. And then I am hopeful that there's going to be a better outcome than some of the naysayers are predicting. I will say, J.D. Vance at the podium today, it seems like he's hell-bent on setting up these straw men, that anyone who is criticizing this deal wants a forever war or wants boots on the ground. That's just not true. I'm critical of the deal. I know other people who don't want boots on the ground, who have never even said they want boots on the ground. And I found some of the answers that he was giving today at this press conference to be a little bit off-putting, if I'm just being honest. I thought he was, you know, you can be critical of Israel, and people certainly are, but he's also saying that for them to think that Trump is their greatest threat, do they think that? Like, again, you're setting up these scenarios, or you're setting up these straw men, these boogeymen, like everyone's saying, who's saying that? Why are you putting out this scenario where Israel supposedly thinks Donald Trump or the United States is the greatest threat to them? Have they said that? I don't think they have. And so, yeah, this is really all over the place. That's the part of it I don't like. You know, I can disagree with the decision, but I just want everyone to be on the same page. And it doesn't seem like right now this administration is at all. It seems like JD's the face of this. He's saying one thing. We haven't really heard from Marco, which I do think is a tell right there. Yeah, I don't know. Today's poll question is brought to you by Lean. 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And just to go back here, I think that is the all over the mapness of this entire conflict. Like, we've had so many different narratives. We've had so many different objectives. That's not good in any sort of war or conflict. You have to have a few main goals. And they can tell us, well, we've always had, no, but they have changed. They have, because on one day Trump's saying unconditional surrender, and the next day he's saying that this is a great regime, or that he's, I'm sorry, I shouldn't say that, that he's working with this regime and that, you know, that they're going to do something else. It's, you're talking out of both sides of your mouth. Go ahead, Matt. What's the poll question?
8: Who has more love for the United States of America, the Democratic Party or the Scots?
7: The Scots, but to be fair, you could put really anyone up against the Democratic Party and they would come out on top.
8: The Scots have 99%. The Democrat Party has 1%.
7: The Democrat Party has 1%. Yikes. We'll be back. We got a lot more to get to. Argentina is trying to block 13,000 parents from the World Cup because they have not paid their child support. Do you agree with that decision? We'll be right back.
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11: ABC News, I'm Michelle Franzen. The Trump administration defending the memo of understanding signed between the U.S. and Iran.
12: Pushing back against critics of the deal, whom he cast as wanting the war to continue, the vice president said he didn't know if Iran can be trusted to change its behavior.
13: But isn't it worth trying?
12: The memorandum of understanding has the U.S. waiving sanctions and dropping its blockade to allow Iran to immediately sell its oil. Still, J.D. Vance insists the U.S. has Iran in an economic chokehold. While Iran's broader malign activities are not specifically mentioned in the MOU, Vance indicated the U.S. might strike Iran again if it begins funding terrorism. Stephen Portnoy, ABC News, The White House.
14: Gulf Coast states still under the threat of flooding from Tropical Storm Arthur. It's delivered up to a half a foot of rain per hour in some areas. In England, police say a three-year-old boy was thrown into a zoo crocodile enclosure at a wildlife park about an hour outside London. Police say a man has been arrested. The boy rushed to the hospital with serious injuries. This is ABC News.
15: 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The state fire marshal still looking for answers after an intense fire leveled a home and barn in Casco yesterday. Casco firefighter Adam Adora says it was a complicated process to get the flames under control.
16: Getting lines established and in process, and then we had to knock down a lot of fire before we were able to make an interior attack on the second floor.
15: And while the property is a total loss, all of the barn animals were rescued, although a family cat is still missing. Fire Marshal's office still investigating the cause of that fire. And Brunswick is now one of six Maine towns to adopt a rent stabilization ordinance focused on mobile home parks. Maine Labor Climate Council field organizer Dan Neumann says the issue has become a top concern for residents across the state.
17: The number one issue with a bullet was people very concerned about being able to live in these parks for the foreseeable future.
15: Maine has passed laws to limit corporate buyers from purchasing parks and hiking rents, but there's no outright ban. In response, six towns, including Brunswick, have passed their own ordinances. And now your latest forecast from AccuWeather's Andy Robb.
18: Mainly cloudy this afternoon, some showers and a thunderstorm, high 67. An evening shower, then clearing for tonight, low 61. Clouds and sunshine, breezy for Friday, high 79. Saturday, an afternoon shower, high 75. And on Sunday, clouds and sun, high 70.
15: 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Next high tide at Portland Harbor is 238 this afternoon. 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
5: The Grace Curley Show is on the air.
13: Welcome to the agreement between the U.S. and Iran. He says it hopes it will help strengthen mutual trust, security, and stability in the Middle East. And he also hopes that it's truly a solution to the war and that the war is really over. What do you say to the Pope, sir?
19: My response to that is, praise Jesus. I'm glad that the Pope has positive things to say about our MOU. I think that the Pope is fundamentally accurate, and it's going to be good for the entire world. But we got to keep working at it to make sure that the Iranians honor the commitments that they've made. And then
13: He says
7: yeah, there's a few people who are praising the agreement, including the Pope, who aren't actually assuaging my fears here. But I just wanted to also add in that if you are going, one of the things I've always really liked about Trump is that he's talking to you all the time. Like, we've never had this level of transparency with any president. And especially when you consider the last president, like the juxtaposition between Biden and Trump is night and day. It's really such a contrast from having a president who was hiding in the White House and sometimes hiding in the fake White House, which was built just so he wouldn't have to face, you know, public scrutiny, versus a president who is talking to you 24/7, whether it be on camera with reporters or through his social media. But I do think that all that talk becomes a liability when you're changing the narratives on a daily basis. I do think that when you're talking about something like this conflict, and you're talking about one day unconditional surrender, and the next day you think the regime is smart and strong, and one day you're saying no nuclear capabilities, and the next day you're saying, and I understand that missiles aren't necessarily part of that nuclear capability, but the next day you're kind of you're trying to soften them having missile access or explaining how they're allowed to have their own defenses. I just think that it's okay to hold off until y'all get your message together. It's okay to hold off on the word vomit and the ramblings. And I understand I'm probably going to come off here like I'm being mean. I just keep it to yourself until you guys really have it together. Otherwise, you're just making more work for everyone in the administration who's trying to bob and weave depending on where we're at that day. And I just want to mention here that I think part of where Trump's losing people on this is, don't pee on my leg and tell me it's raining. I have an appetite for the tough times. I get it. I get that this is a difficult thing. I get that it's not going to be one day in, the next day out. Everything's hunky-dory. I get that peace doesn't oftentimes come in this neat little package. But you also don't have to try to tell me, as our caller Arthur said, that this is the best deal ever. It's like, all right, now you're pushing it. It's one thing to tell me this is what we had to do. This is what we're working with. We have 60 days. Who knows if it will hold up? We'll bomb them if we have to. And he has said a part of that. But that's very different from, this is the best deal ever. I think that's where you're losing people. It's like, we might be on board, or we might give you the benefit of the doubt, but you don't have to gaslight us into thinking that this is the greatest thing of all time. All right. Now I'm officially moving on from it, because I wanted to talk about this story out of Argentina. With the 2026 FIFA World Cup now underway, Argentina has made unusual and monumental requests of the United States. The government of Argentina has supplied U.S. authorities with a list of 13,000 parents requesting that they be prevented from entering World Cup matches. Why are they being banned? They have not paid child support. This is from Yahoo Sports. Those who fail to meet a responsibility as fundamental as feeding their children must face the consequences, said the Buenos Aires mayor Jorge Macri in a post on Instagram. If they do not provide for their children, they will not be allowed into the stadium, the mayor continued. With soccer being the most popular sport in the country, traveling to the United States to watch the World Cup is a once-in-a-lifetime opportunity for many Argentinians, but the mayor argues soccer fans should not be allowed to spend money on sporting events when they supposedly cannot afford to support their own children. Hear, hear, Mr. Mayor. I agree with you 1,000%. The only thing that would make this story better, in my opinion, would be if they had done like an Operation Flagship. Does anyone remember that in 1985? The U.S. Marshals, they sent out a bunch of mailers to fugitives. And they were like, hey, you have free tickets to the Redskins. This is back when they were called the Redskins. You got free tickets to the Redskins NFL game. There's going to be transportation, you know. There's going to be free food, and you get a chance to rent. And all these fugitives showed up, and they were like, hey, got my ticket. And then once they were in there, boom, they were captured. And they captured, I think it was like over 100 fugitives in one day in 1985 because of that. That, I think, would have been even a better play. Is like you convince all these deadbeats, hey, not only are you going to the World Cup, we got a really special pre-match party going on. You round them up and you go, hey, hand over your wallets. Let's go. You're paying for some child support here. We are not. No. It's okay for Hunter Biden. Yeah, he gets to go to all this VIP stuff. He gets to go on Gavin Newsom's podcast. But it's not okay. It's not okay beyond that. He's the only one who gets to skip out. The rest of these parents are going to have to pay. I think this is a great idea. I really like this. Another story that I have been seeing today for the Karen Reed crew out there is that we all know Karen Reed is doing this wrongful death suit, and her lawyers now are filing a motion to compel Colin Albert to be deposed. And I guess his team of lawyers, this has been going on since April, have been going back and forth with why he can't go. And, you know, it would have to be in the fall. And the judge finally said, no. We're not waiting till the fall. This has got to happen soon. So that's good news, because Colin Albert, I think, for a lot of us, especially in the first trial, for a lot of people who followed this, they were very intrigued by Colin Albert. He actually became one of the theories as to what could have happened to John O'Keefe, was that he got into a really vicious fight with Colin Albert. They had had problems in the past, and Colin Albert did have a history of erratic behavior, and maybe that was what happened to John O'Keefe if the Karen Reed car conspiracy that was concocted by the police didn't happen. Maybe that was the actual story, that John O'Keefe went into the house and got into a fight with Colin Albert. So I will be very, very interested to see what happens with this deposition. I want to play a cut here. I teased this in the first hour when we were doing the poll question, and it really comes down to patriotism nowadays and how the American flag, for a lot of these liberals, has become a symbol of like oppression and racism and all of these things that they do not like and they complain about nonstop. And yet they complain about it from the United States of America. But take a listen to this poll and CNN reporting on it. This is Cut 5.
20: This, to me, is one of the most stunning divides that we have seen. You know, we're talking about polarization in politics. It even comes down to what you believe July 4th actually is. Like, what does July 4th mean to you? Celebrate America, friends and family time. Among Republicans, what do you see? You see the clear majority say it's a time to celebrate America, 65%. Among Democrats, however, the plurality disagree. Look at that. What do you see? Friends and family time at 42% versus just 24% who say that what it means most to them is to celebrate America. So even on the basic question of what July 4th means to you, we have Republicans on one end saying celebrate America, more of them say that, and Democrats on the other end saying that it means more to them to have time with friends and family.
21: What do they say about the flag?
20: Yeah, okay, so what do they say about the flag? Even on the basic level of flag, look at this. Look at how we have an increasing polarization on this issue. We'll display the flag on July 4th, the American flag. Back in July of 2001, look at this. You had 68% of Republicans, 65% of Democrats saying that they would, in fact, display the flag on July 4th. You come over to this side of the screen, Republicans basically are where they were 25 years ago, right? 64%. But look at that Democratic percentage, absolutely plummeting. Just 27% of Democrats say they will, in fact, display the flag on July 4th. Democrats and Republicans,
7: and they keep wondering,
20: even on this,
7: they keep wondering why they keep losing and like why they're so out of step with the normies, with people who haven't lost their minds. And it's because most people still love this country. Most people are still proud of this country. They don't identify as Democrats. Maybe they used to, but they can't anymore. But most people are still very much Team USA. And if you are Team USA, it's becoming increasingly difficult to stomach being a part of the progressive

0: And I think that that's a huge, huge part of their current problem. Now, meanwhile, you have the right, which is just leaning in to this 250th birthday party celebration for America. And I think it's going to be really wonderful. I think you're really going to see, you're going to see a stark contrast between how we celebrate this 250th birthday and how the left celebrates it. And there's going to be a lot of think pieces about how America's not that great. And, you know, how our the beginning of this country and our roots are all based in racism and oppression. And then you're going to have fireworks, and you're going to have flags, and you're going to have bald eagles, and you're going to have Toby Keith songs and hot dogs and everything else. And that right there is a powerful message, because these midterms, I'm not that convinced that it's going to be a blowout. I'm really not. The more I see of these candidates, the more I see of Graham Plattner, the more I see of these socialist mayors or mayoral candidates and Congress people who can't even say that they're rooting for Team USA and certainly aren't rooting for capitalism and certainly aren't rooting for, you know, anything that I think makes this country so great, I think we might have a shot at this. I wouldn't give up the ship just yet. 844-500-4242. We'll be right back.
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3: Welcome back, everyone. The only thing less popular than gym walls in Minnesota might be the flag that they unveiled, I think, in 2024, but a lot of counties now are rejecting it. I actually got a look at the flag. I put them side by side. And I'm not from Minnesota, and so I don't have an attachment to the original flag. I didn't think it was that bad. Like, I could have seen Tim Walz, considering how everything he touches turns to you-know-what. I could have seen the flag being way worse than it is. I didn't think it was that horrible, but I've been seeing the polls on this. People in Minnesota do not like it. They don't want a new flag. And that seems like something where if it ain't broke, don't fix it. Like, if there's not a yearning for a new flag, if there's not a lot of people out there demanding a new flag, maybe you've got enough on your plate right now in Minnesota with the fraud that you just leave that one alone. But perhaps that was part of the plan. We'll unveil this flag, and it will distract people from the massive amounts of fraud that are pouring out and going to all of these scam artists throughout the state. I don't know. I can't get into the mind of what Tim Walz is thinking. But check out that flag online and let me know. Am I off here? Is it really that bad? I wanted to play a cut from some of these Scots in Boston. They went to New York, and they've got one thing to say about it. Can I have cut three, please?
4: A few hours in New York City. How has it been? What have you noticed first?
5: I've noticed that it's not as good as Boston.
4: They love you guys there. I think they're very sad that you're leaving.
5: Yeah, they don't want us to leave. It's very busy in New York. Very, very busy.
6: The people are good.
5: Very good. Very friendly. Very welcoming.
4: You got to catch the Knicks parade tomorrow.
5: Yeah, we'll get back to Boston again. We'll get back to the good American side.
3: Yeah, they're loving it. And they're welcome here. I saw a clip yesterday from a city worker saying they cleaned up after themselves. They're very respectful. They're having a great time. I wanted to highlight this story for you because I think it's going to become a big one very soon. A professional baseball team in Pennsylvania will be forfeiting a game on Thursday that was scheduled to be the team's pride night after players refused to wear LGBTQ-themed jerseys. The team announced the York Revolution of the Atlantic team, or Atlantic League, the same league where Trevor Bauer currently plays, said the decision was not reached lightly in announcing the forfeit to the Southern Maryland Blue Crabs on Wednesday. The team was not afraid to throw its players under the bus in a rather scathing statement, saying it was deeply troubling and profoundly disappointed by the decision of these few players. So a few of these guys did not want to wear the pride jerseys. They refused to. And now management is throwing them under the bus. This is reminding me, the only other time I've really seen this was from the NHL. And I don't remember all the details, but I remember it was a Russian player who didn't want to wear any sort of pride memorabilia because it went against his religion. And that's something that only goes one way. Like, if it's against your religion to do something and it supports a Democrat narrative or it supports a Democrat position, then it's okay. But if it's against your religion and you're considered part of the conservative right, you're not woke, then all of a sudden it's pitchforks. All of a sudden it's like, you're the worst person in the world. How dare you? When I really thought it was all about what you believe, you have the freedom to partake in something or not partake in something. That's what makes this country so great, but not so much. And something else that makes this country so great, and I think this is the note that we'll end on, is freedom of speech. And it's always under attack from these liberals. And there was a story a few days ago that I saw, and it's now just picking up steam, but it's Amanda Seyfried. She's this Hollywood movie star. She's in Mamma Mia and a couple of other things. She was in the movie Mean Girls. And she made comments after Charlie Kirk was murdered. And She said that he was hateful. And because she said that right after this guy, this young father was brutally executed for talking to people on a college campus, because she immediately came out and said he was hateful, she got some blowback for that, as you would expect. And I want you to listen to an interview she just did, and she's talking about the blowback that she received, because she's the victim in all of this. Charlie Kirk, shot in the throat, murdered. This Hollywood celebrity is playing her smallest violin for herself. She said, A, I'm allowed to bleeping voice my feelings, and B, do it in a way that's not unkind necessarily. But there's just an outsized fear and hatred and impulse to bash and to tear down, and I experienced a small fraction of that. I want my kids to be able to feel safe to voice their opinions as long as they're not harmful. So I'm like, what do I do? What do I say? And then all of a sudden I find myself with a bleeping bodyguard at the airport, and I'm like, this is crazy. So she is talking about how she has a right to express her opinion, and she doesn't see the irony that Charlie Kirk was murdered for doing just that. That totally escapes her. That while she's talking about how she received hate for her comments that made her feel unsafe, her comments were bashing a man who was executed in front of the world, blasted on social media everywhere, for having the audacity to voice his feelings, to voice his opinions with other people, like-minded and also people who disagreed with him. He would have enjoyed feeling safe too. He would have enjoyed being able to say, A, what he bleeping wants to say, and B, in whatever way he wants to say it. But unfortunately for him, because of the deranged leftists in this country, he was killed for it. Do you really not see that? Do you really? Is the self-awareness in the room anywhere with us? Enjoy Howie Show, everybody. I'll be back tomorrow.
6: Stack it up. Stack it up with Uncle Silverman. You stack it up.
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1: From ABC News, I'm Michelle Franzen. Reaction mixed over the memo of understanding signed by President Trump and Iran's president. Vice President J.D. Vance today fielding questions about the terms.
2: Critics of the deal say Iran has demonstrated its ability to force concessions from the U.S. by putting the global economy in a vice. But Vice President Vance describes the agreement as a win-win.
3: Their military and their nuclear program is still destroyed.
2: Vance told reporters here that Iran will only derive financial benefits from the deal if it abandons its nuclear ambitions and stops funding terrorism. But the deal already has the U.S. lifting its blockade and sanctions, allowing Iran to sell its oil. Still, Vance insists,
3: we have them in an economic chokehold right now that we're not going to release until they fundamentally change their behavior.
2: Stephen Portnoy, ABC News, the White House.
1: The Supreme Court today issuing a decision on whether habitual drug users can legally own a firearm. The case centered on a Texas man and marijuana user who was charged with unlawful possession of a gun. Here's ABC's Devin Dwyer.
4: The Supreme Court's decision was unanimous, ruling that a long-standing federal ban on guns for unlawful users of any controlled substance is unconstitutional, especially as applied to a Texas man who simply consumed marijuana several times a week and was prosecuted.
1: The dedication ceremony for the Obama Presidential Center taking place on the south side of Chicago this hour. Jennifer Hudson, among the many performers, joining former President Obama and former First Lady Michelle Obama, former Presidents Joe Biden, Bill Clinton, George W. Bush, and First Ladies. First Lady Michelle Obama addressing the crowd and honoring her husband's life, and she says political legacy.
5: You were unflappable at every turn, always focused, always calm, always looking at the long view.
1: The center opens to the public tomorrow. 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
8: 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The final count of ranked choice votes is set to take place today to determine the winners from last week's primaries for governor as well as the second congressional district. Secretary of State's office said there was another 8 to 10 hours left to have those results finalized, meaning the winners from last week's primaries should be released this afternoon. Those winners will need at least 50% of the vote plus one to win in the ranked choice process. There will be a final check to make sure that spreadsheets match votes from each polling place. Firefighters remaining at the scene at the Eagle Point Energy Center in Orrington more than a day after a massive fire broke out at the facility located near Bangor. Maine Department of Environmental Protection air quality meteorologist Martha Waverly says it's triggering air quality concerns in nearby communities.
9: As far as air quality alerts go, we need to have evidence that particle pollution levels near the ground are rising to a level that would be concerning for people's health.
8: And Maine DEP has been recording unhealthy levels of particle pollution in the area. Maine strawberry season typically gets underway now, lasting through mid-July, but this year might be different because of last year's drought. Thunder Road Farm field manager Kyle Peavy says it's a two-year process to plant, grow, and pick strawberries.
10: This year, they're kind of struggling to produce because of, you know, we had like a 60-day period. We didn't have any rain last year, so that's kind of hurting the plants and the production.
8: And Peavy says this year's strawberry season in Maine might only last 2 weeks. Strawberry picking started almost a week ago. And some items from Maine will be sealed in a time capsule as part of the celebration of America's 250th anniversary. The America 250 time capsule will be buried in Philadelphia next month and opened in the year 2276, which is America's 500th anniversary. Items from Maine will include a letter from Governor Janet Mills addressed to future generations, along with an original poem from former Maine poet laureate Julia Bousma. Maine's also contributing a whalebone to represent the endangered North Atlantic right whale, a bookmark representing the Wabanaki people, and Maine map postcards from Portland's Osher Map Library. 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
11: This afternoon, cloudy and windy, some showers and a heavy thunderstorm, high 67. Tonight, an evening shower, then clear, low 61. Clouds and sunshine, breezy tomorrow with a high Friday 79.
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19: Welcome to the Howie Carr Show, 844-500-4242, 844-500-4242. And it's a dark and stormy afternoon if you're an illegal alien engaged in welfare fraud in the Eastern District of Massachusetts. 15 individuals, 11 illegal aliens, and 4 U.S. citizens have been charged and arrested for benefit fraud, welfare fraud, in Massachusetts. The defendants were charged with more than $1.4 million in Supplemental Nutrition Assistance Program, SNAP, food stamps, benefit fraud, mass health benefit fraud, and disability and unemployment benefit fraud, just to name a few. I love that part, just to name a few. Joining us now on the line is the U.S. Attorney for Boston, for Eastern Massachusetts, Leah Foley, and she made the announcement this morning with various other government officials about this. And Leah, thank you for joining us here on the Howie Carr Show, and tell us about these people who were arrested and how they were identified and brought to justice.
20: Hi, good afternoon, and thanks for having me. This is a coordinated effort amongst numerous law enforcement agencies, federal law enforcement agencies, and my office in just identifying, like going through the analytics and the data and identifying people who were stealing federal money from the taxpayers' pockets. And some of them were a combination of multiple different buckets of money, from SNAP benefits through mass health, unemployment insurance, and also Social Security fraud. If it was available, they were applying for it and illegally and weren't vetted, and they were just handed out the money.
19: I noticed that 4 of them had the same name, John Doe. I mean, how long is it? So you don't even know who these people are. I assume they stole a U.S. citizen's identity, but you don't know who they are yet, do you?
20: Right. So we have preliminary ideas of who they are, and we're just going to continue once they're under arrest. We'll get more clarity as to who they are, but we have, you know, it's not complete John Doe. It's just once we have a definitive name for them and identification, then we'll amend the indictments and charge them under their real names.
19: We're talking to Leah Foley.
20: But what we do know.
19: Go ahead.
20: But what we do know is they are not the person who they were claiming to be, and the person whose identity they were obtaining all of these funds.
19: And so I listened to your press conference this morning at the courthouse, and you said that some of these people were turned up when the real people went to apply for benefits, the real U.S. citizens, and they found out that their identities had been stolen. And this is people don't realize what a terrible imposition it is when your identity is stolen, do they? Most people, unless it happens to them.
20: I think you're correct. People have had their credit cards compromised, and the banks notify them and then just send them a new credit card. But to actually realize that you are in need of MassHealth and you go to apply for it because you're eligible and you're turned down because someone else, an illegal alien, has stolen your identity and has been obtaining the benefits in your name is quite it's frustrating, and it's nerve-wracking for these people because now they have something else that they have to do, which is to try to gain their identity back.
19: And sometimes these people actually commit crimes. And so people are out driving around, and all of a sudden they get pulled over, and they're handcuffed because the guy who stole their identity has committed a crime and, blown off a court appearance. It's horrible what happens.
20: Yes, it is. It's the number of victims just keep racking up, and the number of horrifying stories, keep getting reported, and we're just going to continue to identify every single one of these fraudsters and charge every single one.
19: I want to play a cut from the press conference this morning where the reporter asked you about, Mara Healey. And, you and her have been going back and forth on this question of the massive fraud in the welfare programs in Massachusetts. Listen to this cut from this morning with you. Cut four.
0: So does the buck stop with Governor Healey? Does this reveal a failure of her administration?
21: Since December, we have made it pretty public, the issues with the SNAP program in Massachusetts and how it is running and the fraud that is being committed. And we have asked for stronger verification in the enrollment process. I don't know if that's happened yet. Until that happens, until they can actually verify that a person who is coming in and saying who they are is the actual truth, then I think the buck is going to continue to stop with her.
19: So why does she not want to take steps to cut down on the massive fraud that's going on in Massachusetts in welfare programs?
20: I don't know. I don't know why she hasn't followed the lead of other governors from other states who have been more cooperative in sharing information, not only with the feds, but also across the states. In Florida, they have a very robust vetting system and decline people based on the fact that they can't verify their identities. And that does not seem to be what is happening here at all. And when you have hundreds of people who are collecting these government benefit money in Massachusetts and also in other states, it would seem like you would just start cooperating to make sure that people aren't double dipping and aren't stealing other people's identities. But I have not heard anything about what the state plans to do, intends to do to prevent it from continuing.
19: And as you know, she had a press conference a couple of weeks ago where she said that she didn't even know who the residents were that were being taken out of the state, even though ICE Boston, ERO Boston, posted on Twitter or X every day who they're arresting, and they have mugshots of them. And she pretends she doesn't know what's going on.
20: Well, she can come sit in the courtroom for the initial appearances and hear the evidence that we have, read our complaint affidavits that have been filed. If she really doesn't know what's going on, she can read through and come sit in federal court and find out.
19: You know, I noticed that there's statistics out that that in the last year, i.e., since Trump got into office, the number of fentanyl deaths in Boston and Massachusetts is way down. And I also noticed statistics came out yesterday from MassDOT, Department of Transportation, that the number of wrong-way accidents, which skyrocketed when Mara Healey started bringing in the illegal aliens into the state with Joe Biden's support, that skyrocketed. But now, since Trump got in, the number of wrong-way accidents is way down in the state. And yet Wu and Healey won't give any credit to the federal government for maybe the policies that are reducing the number of illegal alien criminals. That might have something to do with the decline in wrong way accidents and the decline in fentanyl deaths.
20: I agree with you. He does deserve their thanks. All of our communities that have become safer deserve his thanks. But he's not holding his breath, I can tell you that.
19: Is there any progress being made? Are there any lawsuits being filed about the fact that Mara won't give ICE the untraceable license plate so they can do more effective undercover work? Are you guys going? Have you gone to court yet on that, or is it just still being negotiated?
20: Our complaint was filed. I don't believe they have at least another week to file their responses. I don't think we're going to be persuaded by their responses, and we're continuing to, you know, all of the jurisdictions in which those complaints were filed, we continue to collaborate together to move forward because we're not expecting any changes.
19: A texter asked Leah Foley, how were they able to assume identities of Americans? Do they use them to fraudulently obtain driver's licenses? Didn't they have to produce some kind of state-issued documents to get on these welfare programs?
20: So a lot of these identifying documents and information, social security number, date of birth, birth certificates are bought on the black market. Some are bought like probably, you know, on the corner in some cities in Massachusetts. And they traffic the documents just like they traffic everything else, including drugs, guns, everything. And once you have a social security card, a date of birth and a birth certificate, you just walk into wherever you want, like whether it's the DMV or to the SNAP office, and use that information to apply. And the state is not verifying whether, like if you have a birth certificate from Puerto Rico and a social security card, they're not contacting Puerto Rico to determine whether that a person in Puerto Rico is also collecting at the same time using that same information.
19: Do we have any idea how many of these 11 illegal aliens arrested today were registered voters?
20: No, but we will.
19: I hope you find that out. You know, it would be interesting to know what's going on there. And so
20: in the last month,
19: yeah,
20: we did charge a Canadian national who was living in Massachusetts. He was a legal permanent resident, but legal permanent residents are not allowed to vote. You are not a U.S. citizen, and he's voted in every election for the last, going back at least over a decade.
19: And
20: there will be more of those cases coming.
19: Now, will any of these John Does just be immediately deported rather than, you know, keeping him in custody and putting him in jail, or are they going to actually go through the process of being tried?
20: We intend to prosecute them and give them their day in court before they are deported.
19: Okay, this is great, Leah Foley. We are so the taxpayers of Massachusetts, the American citizens of Massachusetts, are really supportive of the federal efforts at all the agencies. This is a great thing, and you know, it's very frustrating to read about all these all the fraud and the massive abuse. And I hope you're gonna, you know, try to get the state in some kind of line here, some kind of, you know, following the law.
20: We are happy to work with anyone, including the state officials, local feds, whatever. We are happy to work with anyone on the same team to stop this fraud.
19: All right, Leah Foley, U.S. Attorney, thanks for being with us, and keep up the good work, and thanks to everybody else who was there today and everybody who was involved in taking down the 15 individuals, 11 illegal aliens, four of them named John Doe. Thank you, Leah Foley.
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1: 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I'm wearing their t-shirt. Jared, what's the poll question? What are the results thus far?
2: Today's poll question, which you can vote in at howiecarshow.com, is: are you getting more interested in the World Cup? Yes, no, or hell no?
1: Hell no.
2: 42% of the audience says hell no. 39% say no. 20% say yes.
1: 20% went to the bar and couldn't get a beer. That's amusing, the fact that they've drunk Boston dry, but I don't care. I don't care. How about the Scots that go to the Red Sox games the last couple of nights? They got to be going, do you see a soccer's boring? I never seen such nothing going on. What were they, scored one run in the last two games?
2: Well, I mean, they're used to soccer, so I guess that's par for the course.
1: Yeah, it's sort of the same thing, I guess. Yeah. 844-500-4242. You know, people are wondering, why is this going on with Mara Healy? Why does she allow it? She doesn't want it. Obviously, she doesn't want to find out what's going on. She's very happy with this. Why isn't Healy charged? Well, you know, I mean, again, they've only been back in power for a year and a half, less than a year and a half, I think. Why doesn't she just say Healy does not want to root out fraud, or she would have given up the snap list on who the state squandered the federal money on? Well, it's, again, you figured it out. I figured it out. We've all figured it out. We all know that. And this whole thing about the identity theft, and a lot of these people, they steal the identities. Usually a lot of these people are Dominicans, these John Does, and they steal the identity of Puerto Ricans, and they have different accents. But if you're in the welfare office and you're an American, you probably can't spot it. You know, it's just, you know, one Juan Valdez, if, just, you know, who's from, Santo Domingo, could pass himself off as being a Puerto Rican. And so they get away with it. And it's horrible, though. It's horrible when you there. I knew a guy. He used to work for the show a long time ago. He was like an intern type guy, and he had a common Hispanic name, and he got stopped one time in South Carolina. They had a warrant for him. Someone has stolen his identity. 844-500-4242. Thank you, Leah, for being a true patriot and finding out all this illegal fraud within our state. And I'm sure there's plenty more to come. Leah would make a fantastic governor, don't you think? Yes, she would. She really hates. Mara really dislikes her intensely. You know, there's no question about that. 508. Bring back the soccer scores, please. Okay. In the first half, the score is 0-0. In a different game, with 3 minutes gone or 3 minutes left or something, the score is 0-0. Okay, is that enough? Is that enough soccer scores? 0-0. Eddie Edelman used to do the hockey scores. 5-3, 4-2. 2-1. That's enough of the hockey scores. 844-500-4242. I'm Howie Carr.
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4: This is a Bloomberg Money Minute. Stocks are higher as crude oil futures fall. As the U.S.-Iran deal sparks optimism, inflation risks will ease. Growing stream of stranded oil now making its way out of the Strait of Hormuz. Intel shares surging. That's after President Trump said the chipmaker will work with Apple to design and produce semiconductors domestically. Watch for M&Ms without artificial dyes, exclusively on Amazon.com. Wall Street Journal says Amazon plans to start selling them in August, but no brown or blue M&Ms in these new dye-free M&Ms. The country chose spirulina as a blue substitute. Journal says that's been causing problems in the factories, including things like clogging up the spray nozzles and also leaving a problematic sticky film. And the report says Mars has to upgrade its machines to handle the blue. Also, if you're wondering about the brown, apparently the brown M&Ms also contain a fair bit of blue coloring in them. Denise Pellegrini, Bloomberg Radio.
5: ABC News, I'm Michelle Franzen. In Chicago, former President Obama addressing the crowd at the dedication ceremony of the Obama Presidential Center, saying the open space and presidential museum marks history and also hits home for him, where he met his wife, Michelle, in the city and launched his career in politics.
6: It's an expression of thanks, an acknowledgement that so much of what I hold most dear, I owe to the people of this city, and the people of these surrounding neighborhoods.
5: The center opens to the public tomorrow. The U.S. lifting its portion of the blockade in the Strait of Hormuz and ship traffic starting to pick up following the memo of understanding signed by the U.S. and Iran. The terms include resuming talks on Iran's nuclear program, easing sanctions, and freeing up frozen Iranian funds, the U.S. says, if Iran keeps to the deal. In New York, the New York Knicks treated to a ticker tape parade today after becoming the NBA champs, fans turning out along the Canyon of Heroes. This is ABC News.
7: 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Firefighters remain at the scene at the Eagle Point Energy Center in Orrington more than a day after a massive fire broke out at the facility. Maine Department of Environmental Protection air quality meteorologist Martha Waverly says that's causing concerns about air quality in nearby communities.
8: As far as air quality alerts go, we need to have evidence that particle pollution levels near the ground are rising to a level that would be concerning for people's health.
7: The Maine DEP has been recording unhealthy levels of particle pollution in the area. Maine utility regulators are investigating fare increases recently put in place by Casco Bay Lines. The ferry service says the increases are necessary as it faces a multi-million dollar deficit. According to the Portland Press-Herald, some islanders say the rate hikes disproportionately impact infrequent ferry customers, including seniors over 65 who don't commute daily between the islands and mainland Portland. The Maine Public Utilities Commission says it's investigating and said that claims by ratepayers about irregularities in the rate-setting process are credible. And all rides on Greater Portland Metro's Breeze buses are free today to celebrate a decade since the express bus service was introduced. Greater Portland Metro staff were set to visit the Yarmouth Farmers Market this afternoon to encourage residents to take advantage of the free rides today. And now your latest forecast. Here's AccuWeather's Andy Robb.
9: This afternoon, cloudy and windy, some showers and a heavy thunderstorm, high 67. Tonight, an evening shower, then clear, low 61. Clouds and sunshine, breezy tomorrow with a high Friday 79.
7: It's 61 and cloudy in South Portland. I'm Frankie Azzarata, News Radio WGAN.

0: Live from the Byrna Less Lethal Pistol Studio, it's Howie Carr.
1: Gosh, the excitement is palpable today on the south side of Chicago, where Obama is dedicating his new library, quote-unquote library. I don't know if you saw this, but there was a cross burn. It's around Grand Park, and there was a cross burned the other day in Grand Park, and someone put a MAGA hat on top of the cross, and it went up in flames, and then of course every Democrat in Chicago, probably in Illinois, denounced it as a racist MAGA hate crime. And most of you know where the story is going when we get to talking about a racist MAGA hate crime. It turns out the person who did it was by the name of, as a Chinese American student by the name of Marlon Liu, L-U, Marlon Liu. And he was bagged almost instantaneously, and nobody has none of the mayor Brandon Johnson, the congressman, the city councilors or whatever they call themselves now, aldermen, that none of them have retracted their statements and apologized to everybody they accused of burning the cross. It was just a left-wing student who looks like he could be a friend of James Tallarico or Dylan Mulvaney, if you know what I mean. 844-500-4242. So Obama is just talking and talking and talking like the old days. Will this library opening stop the rise of the sea levels, Mr. President? 844-500-4242-201. Maybe it's just me. I live in North Jersey. I have no interest in the Knicks and less even in the World Cup. Maybe I just don't run with the herd. Did you see they're carrying the some radio stations in New York City are carrying coverage of the parade? I mean, could there be anything more preposterous than covering a parade on the radio?
2: Yeah, we did that at the sports station I worked at in L.A. for the Lakers parades. And once for the USC National Championship rally. Oh, it was brutal.
1: They say Arthur Godfrey, when FDR died in 1945, after being president for 12 years, Arthur Godfrey was the announcer as the funeral procession went down. But I think that's a little different than just, I know it's a big deal if you're a Knicks fan and all that, but it was different. That was the beginning of Arthur Godfrey's career in national radio, where there was covering a funeral procession, which is kind of like a parade, I guess.
2: Let's go live to 94th Street. Joe, what are you seeing? Well, there's a guy getting beheaded with a machete. All right, thanks. Go Knicks.
1: Yeah, somebody's throwing up into the gutter.
2: Apparently, there was a backup and a bunch of people got stuck on the steps trying to get out of a subway stop. It's a commie disaster like the rest of the city.
1: Right, exactly. They're getting ready for the primary next Tuesday. They're gonna have a primary, and Mamdani is trying to elect all these commies who hate America, and they're all rooting against the America. They were probably rooting against the Knicks just because they seemed like they were an American type team. Although I don't think there were any non-American teams in the NBA. 844-500-4242. Colin McDonald, who's the assistant attorney general for fraud. You know, they've set up a whole fraud unit, which I love. It's great. And he was also asked about whether or not Healy had to bear some of the responsibility for this fraud that's running into the tens, if not hundreds of millions of dollars. Cut five.
3: Does the buck stop with Governor Healy? Does the auditor have a responsibility here? where does the buck stop at the state level?
4: I mean, the way that I see it is, I don't want to answer for everyone, but if you're the governor and you have people working in your administration and you're not providing the information to the federal government, you're not putting guardrails and checks and balances in place so that the most vulnerable population, the people who are actually designed, these programs are designed for, if they're not getting the benefits, well, then it seems like there's a problem with your administration.
1: There's a problem. Well, is it really a problem if you really want to encourage this kind of thing from going on? And really, I mean that about what I asked her about how they're pretending that they don't know what's happening with the crime in Massachusetts and elsewhere. I mean, I think the murder rate is at like 125 year low right now. I mean, as best as you can, you know, judge murder statistics that far back, you know, because obviously the standards have changed for better or for worse. But the number of murders is down. And so I saw today a story somewhere in regime-controlled media. They said fentanyl deaths are down in Boston. Officials baffled. But you know what they think? They don't think it's because there are fewer Dominicans. All these Dominicans are getting grabbed off the street on a daily basis. And the Dominicans control the drug trade in Massachusetts, New Hampshire, and Maine. The Boston Police Department unit that tracks this kind of stuff, had a report out years ago saying the Dominicans, illegal Dominicans, are in control. So the illegal aliens are being deported, and now the fentanyl deaths are beginning to drop. And you know what they said? The regime control media, the fluffers, Narcan. There's more Narcan out there, so the fentanyl deaths are down. And then the other thing is, you know, we've had these horrific wrong-way crashes with drunk illegals or drunk naturalized citizens, but the fact is that they're down. They took off. There were statistics released yesterday. I read some of them. Channel 25 got them, that the number was fairly steady until they started opening the foreign freeloader flop houses in 22, 23, especially 23 with Mara Healey when she took over. And then it just skyrocketed from like 22 to 96. And you know damn well it's all illegal aliens, or mostly the majority are illegal aliens. And so guess what? Trump keeps going higher and higher and higher all through Biden's years. And as soon as Trump gets in, it dropped way down. And it was 96 one year when Biden was president. And right now it's trending to be under 50 for the year. But, you know, you can't give Trump credit for anything. And then, you know, and then people are asking the question, why can't ICE get the untraceable license plates? And you know why they can't, because they're going to be used to go into the gateway cities, i.e. the drug infested, illegal alien infested, domestic abuse infested, fentanyl machete infested areas. And they're going to use them to round up the illegal aliens, the fentanyl dealers. And it's outrageous, because you have DAs getting them. Rachel Rollins had an untraceable plate. Remember when she got in that jam down at the South Bay in Dorchester when she was the DA? She was driving around in having road rage incidents with an untraceable license plate. And I've told you that there are various hacks at town city halls, you know, put them on their cars and then drive to the Cape on a weekday, or drive to a mall in New Hampshire to buy some tax-free stuff. It's just outrageous that they won't give them to cops that are actually trying to do something about the epidemic of third world crime that the Democrats have imported into the United States. And I just saw I looked up at Fox, and they're doing a story on the crackdown today in Boston on the illegal alien welfare fraud. 781 says, glad to see Massachusetts fraud is getting national coverage. Just saw a clip on Fox News. Not that anything will happen to the higher ups really responsible. Yeah. We gotta take our victories as small as they may be wherever we can get them. 844-500-4242. 508 says, well, someone just got slashed in the face at the Knicks parade. That didn't take long. Well, you know, What do you expect? All right. 844-500-4242. 844-500-4242. The thing is that, you know, the local cops have always cooperated because they have to deal with these cholos on a daily basis. And they have to put their lives on the line because these guys are all armed. If, you know, with, you know, there's the Brazilians down on the Cape are selling machine guns, or they, at the very least, they've all got machetes, and they want them gone. And Leah Foley mentioned this about the local police, how they cooperate. Cut three.
5: Local law enforcement has always worked hand in hand with state and feds. So there have been absolutely no issues with law.

0: lessons? I mean, how can that be controversial to want to crack down on illegal alien fraud? 339, did they ever think that all the narco boats being sunk is having an effect on the drug deaths? Yeah. And how about the fact that the southern border is closed? That's another reason. There's less contraband getting across because it's more difficult. Nobody's getting across, whether they're drug dealers or just pregnant women who want to, you know, have a little cholo and go on welfare for the rest of their lives, like most of them do. 844-500-4242. I'm Howie Carr.
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2: Carr is back.
3: Price of gas in various scattered locations is under $3 a gallon now in five states. Sadly, none of them are near here. Tennessee, Georgia, Virginia, Indiana, and Texas. But, you know, it's headed in the right direction anyway. I'm still skeptical of the deal, but I'm glad the price is going down. 844-500-4242. There's another major local story today. As you may know, the business groups and taxpayer organizations had spent a lot of money to get over 100,000 signatures to put a referendum question on the ballot in November, statewide ballot, to cut the state income tax from 5% to 4%. Which, you know, the state's awash in money. So, I mean, why do they, you know, why not give the taxpayers a break from 5% to 4%? And the poll showed it was going to pass overwhelmingly, not as much of a landslide as the legislative audit, but it was going to be like, the polls were like 60-40 for the tax cut. So guess what happened today? The Supreme Judicial Court threw out the tax cut question. Do you know why they threw it out? Because the DEI Attorney General, Andrea Joy Campbell, who I don't think has ever tried a case in her life as a lawyer, she misworded the question. And so the SJC threw it out. They said it was too misleading. So, you know, you have to ask the question, did this incompetent AG do it on purpose, or was she just incompetent? Most of the time, I tend to go with what, I was told by a lifer at the State Department, who was my neighbor in Florida. He said, if you have a choice in government between incompetence and corruption, incompetence is the real reason 99% of the time. I'm not sure about this one. I don't know if she was incompetent or she was corrupt, or it could be both, you know, because, you know, the audit of the legislature, as you know, the Attorney General has to approve the wording on the ballot and say it's constitutional. So she approved it as constitutional. And then it was passed 72-28, as you know. And then she said, hey, I don't think it's constitutional. Wait a second. You approved it. Now you're saying you can't enforce it? But the legislative leadership was extremely happy with her novel interpretation of the referendum question, the wording that she had approved months earlier, now was unconstitutional. She got an $11 million boost in her budget for that decision. So if she got an $11 million boost for killing the legislative audit, which is basically would have just been an embarrassment to them. I mean, this, we're here cutting the income tax from 5% to 4%. That would have been billions of dollars. Billions of dollars. They got to give her, it's got to be worth at least $50 million. This one, this hit, this contract hit. You know what the mob guys always say? It's like when Johnny Matarano, the guy wrote Hitman about it, when he took out the guy who was going to testify against her father and her uncle, put him on death row in Walpole back in the day. He said, I didn't get paid. It was a favor. It was a favor. So that $11 million she got from the legislature for killing the legislative audit, that wasn't a contract. That wasn't a paid hit. She did a favor. And they wanted to handle her expenses. They used to, the mafia, when they got Winter Hill to kill people, they would say, hey, I know Howie, Johnny, you can't take money, but you got expenses, so I'm going to take care of the expenses. And they give him 50 grand. 844-500-4242. 617, Howie, I live on the South Shore, and most of the gas stations I drive by are below $4 for a few days now. Me too. That's where, I live west of the city. Same thing. But I'm glad it's under four. It would be better to be under three. And you know what? It would be even better to be under two. 844-500-4242. 919 says, I'm still waiting for Governor Healey to say that the 15 indictments for welfare fraud are anecdotal. Yeah, that's what Deval Patrick used to say. 844-500-4242. So we're going to have Brian Shortsleeve, the Republican candidate for governor, on to talk about this astonishing decision by the Supreme Court. And again, they have plausible deniability. Hey, it was a badly worded question. And then we'll have Mike Minogue on at 4:05 in an hour to talk about this. This is a big story. I'm Howie Carr. Spring has sprung, so it's time for you to think about you. Wherever you are in New England, Perfect Smiles is so worth the trip to tax-free Nashua, New Hampshire. In April, listeners from Westford, Mass. 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
8: From ABC News, I'm Michelle Franzen. In Chicago, happening now, crowds gathered for the dedication ceremony of the Obama Presidential Center. Former President Barack Obama says America, as it marks its 250th anniversary, he hopes the center will remind people how precious democracy really is, referring to the founding fathers and what they crafted.
9: In the newly independent United States, there will be no kings or lords, no

0: serfs or subjects, but only citizens. Each of us free to pursue our own version of happiness and able to determine our collective fate through an elected representative government. It had not been done.
1: Former Presidents Biden, Bush, and Clinton and former First Ladies also attending the ceremony. Talks are set to resume between the U.S. and Iran after signing the Memo of Understanding. President Trump in a social media post says the memo with Iran has oil flowing again, and he vowed Iran will never have a nuclear weapon. Vice President J.D. Vance at a briefing pushing back on criticism that Iran gets to sell oil and possibly receive access to billions in frozen funds.
2: You know, I've seen skeptics of the deal. People say the Iranians will never change their behavior. Well, maybe that's true. And if so, they don't get any of the benefits of the bargain. But isn't it worth trying?
1: Lawmakers from both sides of the aisle raising questions after nearly $400 million from the One Big Beautiful Bill was moved to fund White House security needs. It comes amid a push to build a ballroom that could involve taxpayer dollars.
3: The $397 million was quietly transferred to Secret Service accounts over the past week for White House security measures. When asked by ABC News what the money is for, a senior administration official didn't mention the ballroom project, saying only that the money from last year's One Big Beautiful Bill will be used on necessary security upgrades to the White House complex, including a new visitor screening center.
1: ABC's Stephen Portnoy, you're listening to ABC News.
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6: 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We'll likely find out today who will be facing off to be Maine's next governor and represent Maine's second congressional district.
7: The Secretary of State's office has said there was another 8 to 10 hours left to have results finalized, which means the winners from last week's primary election should be released this afternoon. The winners will need at least 50% of the vote plus one to win the ranked choice process. There will be a final check to make sure spreadsheets match votes from each polling place. Jason Taylor, News Radio WGAN.
6: Brunswick has become one of six Maine towns to adopt a rent stabilization ordinance focused on mobile home parks. Maine Labor Climate Council field organizer Dan Neumann says the issue has become a top concern for residents across the state.
8: The number one issue with a bullet was people very concerned about being able to live in these parks for the foreseeable future.
6: Maine has passed laws to limit corporate buyers from purchasing parks and hiking rents, but there's no outright ban. In response, six towns, including Brunswick, have passed their own ordinances. There's bipartisan disapproval in Washington over President Trump's move to delay his nominee for National Intelligence Director, including from Maine Senator Susan Collins. Collins says it's needlessly delaying them from passing the key Foreign Intelligence Surveillance Act, or FISA.
9: I'm concerned that this slows down the renewal of FISA, which is vital to our national security.
6: President Trump's delaying his national intelligence nominee in an effort to force lawmakers to pass major voting reforms before the midterms. Maine utility regulators are investigating fare increases that were recently put in place by Casco Bay Lines. The ferry service says the increases are necessary as they face a multi-million dollar deficit. According to the Press Herald, some islanders say the rate hikes disproportionately impact infrequent ferry customers, including seniors over 65 who don't commute daily. The Maine Public Utilities Commission says it is investigating and said that claims by ratepayers about irregularities in the rate-setting process are worth looking into. And some items from Maine will be sealed in a time capsule as part of the celebration of America's 250th anniversary. The America 250 time capsule will be buried in Philadelphia next month and opened in the year 2276, which is America's 500th anniversary. Items from Maine will include a letter from Governor Jana Mills addressed to future generations, along with an original poem from former Maine poet laureate Julia Bosma. Now, your latest forecast from AccuWeather's Andy Robb.
10: This afternoon, cloudy and windy, some showers and a heavy thunderstorm, high 67. Tonight, an evening shower, then clear, low 61. Clouds and sunshine, breezy tomorrow with a high Friday 79.
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11: Howie Carr.
18: The polls showed that the referendum question in Massachusetts scheduled for the November ballot to cut the state income tax from 5% to 4% was going to pass pretty convincingly. So there was only one thing that could be done. There is not going to be a ballot question now on cutting the state income tax. And this, yeah, as Whitey would say. And the Supreme Judicial Court today said that there was a misleading summary on the question by Andrea Campbell. So the Supreme Judicial Court has plausible deniability. They're going to put it off on Andrea Campbell, who also apparently screwed up the legislative audit question because she said it was constitutional until it passed, and then the legislative leadership, which controls her budget, didn't like it, so she decided it wasn't constitutional and then got an $11 million increase in her budget. So I'm saying this one's doing this for the leadership on Beacon Hill, including Mara Healey, should be worth at least a $50 million increase in her budget in FY28. Joining us now on the line to react to this is a big story. This is a big story. Is one of the two Republican candidates for governor, Brian Shortsleeve. We've also invited Mike Minogue to check in on this. This is a, like I said, this is a pretty big story. This is pretty outrageous. Brian, your take on this?
19: Howie, this is a complete disgrace and an extraordinary failure by the AG to do her job. We're disenfranchising millions of voters in this state. There's 100,000 people that voted on that petition that need tax relief now, working families, small businesses. I mean, this tax relief rolling from 5% back to 4% would enable the average working family in Massachusetts to save $1,300 a year. I mean, that's real money for groceries, rent, and child care. And I just think the decision is a complete disgrace. I would also note, Howie, that last week the SJC made the opposite decision on the marijuana ballot question. They did not knock it off, and it was a similar argument. It was sort of a technical drafting error. But what they decided last week was that voters were not confused, okay? And by that standard, they kept the ballot question on. Voters in Massachusetts are not confused by this ballot question. They want a tax cut. They need a tax cut. And I think the whole thing is outrageous. It's a disgrace.
18: Well, you know, the old saying, the Supreme Court follows the election returns. In this case, the Supreme Court is trying to affect the election returns. And they didn't think marijuana was in any danger of being outlawed, so they just let it slide. Right. I mean, this is a serious blow to the hackerama. They were talking about losing like $5 to $10 billion. And, you know, that would just put them back to the budget level that we're at in 2022 or 2023. It wouldn't seem like it was a major cut. But for them, you know the way it is. Right. It's the end of the world.
19: Well, look, last week they said, maybe the language is not perfect, but it's not fatal. OK, here's the deal. We need tax relief in this state. And my commitment today on your show is that on August 1st, which is 6 weeks from now, I will propose language to put this question back on the ballot in 2028. That window opens on August 1st. I'm going to propose language. There's no reason to wait, Howie. Taxpayers in Massachusetts have waited long enough for tax relief, and we've now got 100 people a day who are leaving this state. Businesses are leaving Massachusetts because taxes are too high. Voters are not confused. They know what they want. And on August 1st, I'm going to put forth language to make sure this question is right back on the ballot as soon as we can put it on the ballot, which would be 2028.
20: Do you think the Attorney General did this accidentally or accidentally on purpose?
19: Look, it's an extraordinary failure. I mean, her summary apparently was technically wrong, and I think it's another disgrace. This is the same Attorney General, by the way, and the same governor who have fought every step of the way on the audit. I mean, Diana DeZoglio said that Maura Healey hasn't returned a single phone call in over a year and a half on the topic of the audit. Healey, the legislature, apparently the SJC, they don't want this tax cut. But 65% of voters want it, and they need it. And that's not just Republicans, Howie. That's independents. That's Democrats. People in Massachusetts are getting eaten alive with taxes and utility bills. And this rollback would have provided real relief.
20: Yeah, that's why it had to be stopped. I said today, you know, it's like, you know, this whole thing, they look at the referendum, the hacks on Beacon Hill, look at these referendum questions as unplanned pregnancies, you know, and they want to terminate them quickly. And, you know, they let the legislative audit go through, and that's kind of turned into like a real embarrassment, a partial birth abortion. This killing it before it even goes onto the ballot, this is like the morning after pill, right?
19: And it is. And they always make the same argument. Oh, voters are going to be confused by the ballot question. I tell you what, voters are not confused. They want relief. Let's not forget, too, that most small businesses in Massachusetts pay at the individual tax rate. I spent my life building small business. I own a small business with 28 employees. We pay at the individual rate. So rolling back that income tax from 5% to 4% is a big tax cut for small businesses, which means more hiring, it means more growth, it means more economic vitality in a state which desperately needs it. Because under Maura Healey, we've done nothing but see private sector jobs and people walk out the door to places like Florida, New Hampshire, and North Carolina.
20: You know, she also did a lousy job of drawing up the question on the unconstitutional gun control law that Toby Leary from Cape Gunworks and his crew are trying to shut down. You if you want to repeal this unconstitutional law of Maura Healey's and Representative Jim Day's, you have to vote no. Do you want to repeal the law? If you want to repeal it, you have to vote no instead of yes. I mean, they're playing the three card Monty game here with these referendum questions. They're trying to confuse everybody.
19: It's another example of them trying to screw working families in Massachusetts, because I agree that I'm a strong supporter of the Second Amendment. 135 should be repealed. But the way that is written, it's confusing. What's not confusing is that 66% of Massachusetts voters across the political spectrum are demanding a tax cut. And because of Andrea Campbell's extraordinary failure to do her job, and frankly, because of an SJC that last week said that, you know, drafting errors weren't fatal, and this week says they're going to knock it out. The combination of those two things, I think they've disenfranchised millions of voters. It's unfair. And on August 1st, I'm going to put that language right back on the table, and we're going to fight for this ballot question. When I'm governor, we will roll back taxes because Massachusetts needs it and our voters deserve it.
20: Well, you know, the Supreme Judicial Court is totally on the level because Maura Healey put her ex-girlfriend on there, so it's got to be totally legit. So everything's fine. It's really a shame that people are asking the question too. Why can't they just resubmit it? I mean, it's still 4 months to the election. You know, but I mean, there are these statutory deadlines.
19: Error.
20: Yeah, I know. That's
19: the reality. It's a technical drafting error. But we got a governor who will look you in the face and tell you that reducing taxes will not make Massachusetts more affordable for middle-class families. That's ridiculous. Of course a tax cut will make Massachusetts more affordable. You know what else will make it more affordable? Stripping all of those state-mandated fees out of your electric and gas bill. And I will do that when I'm governor on day one. But we got a governor in Healy that has done nothing but look for ways to raise taxes, raise fees, and it's killing our state.
20: All right, Brian Shortsleeve, thanks for being with us. What's your web address if people want to get involved in your campaign?
19: Join us at BrianShortsleeve.com. I'm on Facebook at Brian Shortsleeve for Massachusetts. And don't forget to vote in the Republican governor primary. It's September 1st, which is right around the corner.
20: All right. Thank you, Brian Shortsleeve. 844-500-4242. 737 says, you people are suckers for not moving out. I moved to Texas, and I've never been happier. See, you know, even if it's on the ballot in 28, there'll be a couple of hundred thousand fewer taxpayers in Massachusetts. That's the long-term scheme is to drive out everybody who pays taxes and just bring in illegal aliens. 844-500-4242. I'm Howie Carr.
11: Howie Carr will return.
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0: 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Jared, what's the poll question? What are the results thus far?
1: Today's poll question, which you can vote in at HowieCarShow.com, is are you getting more interested in the World Cup? Yes, no, or hell no?
0: Hell no.
1: 40% of the audience says hell no. 38% say no, and 22% say yes.
0: All right. 844-500-4242. 844-500-4242. You know, some people are just listening to the Leah Foley Hour right now, and they say, tell Leah to please sue the Commonwealth of Massachusetts and Mara Healey. It's the only way this nonsense will stop. Yeah, but it would probably go into federal court. And, you know, you've got all these left-wing judges in Boston, and they would just bend over backwards. These are the same people who told Harvard it was okay to continue to discriminate against whites and Asians. You know? The Supreme Court had to put an end to a lot of the nonsense that happens in the courthouse on Northern Avenue. Limerick guy says, it's so ironic that these hacks say the tax question is confusing, and yet when they want a vote to go their way, they make the question as convoluted as possible. What a joke. Like the gun question. Do you want to repeal the unconstitutional, draconian gun law in Massachusetts? If you want to vote, if you want to, yes, repeal it, you have to vote no. Okay. this is the way it is. You know, there's an old saying at the State House, nothing on the level, one. Two, everything is a deal. Three, no deal too small. This is a $10 billion deal. It's definitely big enough to bleep around with. 844-500-4240. And everybody has plausible deniability. Oh, I didn't know that. You know, I'm DEI. How was I to know how to write the ballot question, right? And just like the parole board, when they let all the murderers go, we had to let them go. The Supreme Court, the Supreme Judicial Court, Commonwealth v. Mathis. Haven't you read the decision? They're emerging adults, so we have to let them go, even though they killed a bunch of people. Everybody wants plausible deniability, and they get it because it's a one-party state. Jay, you're next with Howie Carr. Go ahead, Jay.
2: Howie, looks like we're having another spam burger coming up with Tallarico. He's claiming now that he's moderate. And I think, like the Iranians, I think they just protest too much.
0: Yeah, did you hear his? They're finding all this stuff on Tallarico, just like they're finding it on Plattner. Have you heard the latest one? I'm going to play you a cut. He's talking about LGBTQ kids. Cut 15.
3: And as a former middle school teacher, I have a special place in my heart for LGBTQ youth, and ensuring that they are able to build a future worthy of their dreams.
0: He's a very weird guy. And did you notice too? He filed his financial disclosure form. He has one bank account, Jay. One bank account. And do you know who the co-signer is on the bank account? His mom.
2: His mom. Yeah.
0: He's 35 years old, and he has a bank. The only bank account he has is with his mother.
2: Hey, Howie.
0: Yes.
2: Are you there?
0: I'm here.

0: I stress it isn't the transgender kids that want to have a change. It's the parents that are the monsters.
1: Yeah, I know. And it's just sick. And again, the Supreme Judicial Court in Massachusetts, we've talked about this before, rules that these emerging adults, meaning people in their late teens, early 20s, can kill with impunity because their brains haven't fully developed. And they can get their brains aren't fully developed to distinguish or that murdering someone is wrong. But if they're 14 or 15, their brains are developed enough to decide that they want to chop off their genitalia or their breasts. How does this make any sense whatsoever? I mean, even for Democrats, how can the Democrats seriously defend any of this? You want to hear another one? This is Brad Lander. This is the nut. Used to be the comptroller of New York City. And he got arrested last year at an ICE demonstration at a courthouse or a detention center. He lost for mayor, obviously, because he wasn't radical enough. But now he's more radical than Dan Goldman, the rich kid, pablum puking trust fund nepo baby. And so he's about to knock him off, apparently, in the primary next week. So this is New York Democrat Brad Lander, congressional candidate, slandering Trump. Cut nine.
2: These are people just trying to
1: illegal
2: escape persecution, build a better life for themselves. If they're guilty of anything, it's that they fled economic misery and poverty instead of torture and war. They are not people who are putting us in any jeopardy. It's Donald Trump who's putting us in jeopardy.
1: They're not putting us in any jeopardy. Cut 12, please.
3: Disturbing new details about the rape of a 16-year-old girl in Huntington. Antonio Melendez Reyes, who prosecutors say is in this country illegally, has just been indicted on criminal charges. Prosecutors say he forced a teen down an alley on New York Avenue and sexually assaulted her on June 6th. They say the victim was walking home at the time and had refused to give Reyes her number. She was able to escape by climbing a fence. She then called police. Prosecutors say ICE has contacted the county.
1: But Brad Lander say they're not putting any of us in jeopardy. Cut 13.
4: El Paso, Sevenia Primera, also known as La Barbie, was sentenced to 2 years for human trafficking. Primera was arrested in 2024 and was tried in May of last year. She operated out of the now-shut-down Gateway Hotel until September of 2025. El Paso County District Attorney's Office said that Primera is also subject to immigration removal at the end of her sentence.
1: But she's no danger to anyone, just the people the young women she trafficked. These are good. These are residents. These are our neighbors, don't you know? And they're all named John Doe. It's a strange custom south of the border. 844-500-4242. I'm Howie Carr. 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
6: This is a Bloomberg Money Minute. Stocks are gaining, crude oil futures falling as investors eye headlines on the U.S.-Iran interim peace deal with shipping flows returning to the Strait of Hormuz. Intel among the gainers after President Trump said the chipmaker will work with Apple on domestically produced semiconductors. Accenture on

0: ABC News, I'm Michelle Franzen. The Trump administration is defending the memo of understanding between the U.S. and Iran. It reopens the Strait of Hormuz, but it also allows Iran to sell oil on the free market and rebuild their military. ABC's Britt Clinett has reaction.
1: Now, it also empowers them politically in many ways. They've been able to survive this entire war when there were proclamations at the beginning regime change.
2: Now the latest from the 98.5 FM and AM 560 WGAN News Center. Firefighters have been at the scene of the Eagle Point Energy Center in Orrington more than a day after a massive fire broke out there. Maine Department of Environmental Protection air quality meteorologist Martha Waverly says that's causing concerns about air quality in nearby communities.
3: As far as air quality alerts go, we need to have evidence that particle pollution levels near the ground are rising to a level that would be concerning for people's health.
2: And the Maine DEP has been recording unhealthy levels of particle pollution in the area. The trial of a Maine woman accused in the death of a baby was delayed after she sent a friend request to a juror over Facebook. Lisa Barney, who owned a childcare business in Oakland, was charged with manslaughter in September of 2024 after what police said was an incident the year prior. A four-month-old baby died about a week after that incident. After Barney reportedly sent the friend request to a juror, the trial was rescheduled with a new jury. And a tornado watch is in effect until 7 o'clock tonight for parts of Maine. Androscoggin, Cumberland, Franklin, Oxford, and York counties are under a tornado watch. The most damaging wind and downpours are expected today between 3 and 7. And now your full AccuWeather forecast with Andy Robb.
4: Mainly cloudy this afternoon, some showers and a thunderstorm, high 67. An evening shower, then clearing for tonight, low 61. Clouds and sunshine, breezy for Friday, high 79. Saturday, an afternoon shower, high 75. And on Sunday, clouds and sun, high 70.
2: The next high tide at Portland Harbor is 2:49 tomorrow morning. I'm Frankie Azzarotta, News Radio WGAN.
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7: 508's got a good point. Yesterday we were talking about how many languages they print the welfare applications in, add the applications to get on welfare, whether you're an illegal alien or not. I think it's, someone was saying 85, but it's 35 different languages. But the point is, they can produce welfare applications in 35 different languages, tongues, dialects, etc., but they can't word a ballot question in English? Are you kidding me? Someone from Maine says, what's going on with your ballot questions? Has Shanna Bellows moved there? Don't you mean moved back there? Shanna Bellows, the Secretary of State of Maine, who likes to throw American ballot questions off the ballot. She's originally from Massachusetts, you know, as you might expect. 844-500-4242. Dennis, you're next with Howie Carr. Go ahead, Dennis.
8: So, Howie, is the one bank account Plattner shares with his mom the same one he uses?
7: No, Tallarico. Tallarico. Not Plattner. I don't know if Plattner even has a bank account, but this is Tallarico we're talking about.
8: Oh, all right. I was just wondering, because Plattner is in thick with his mom. It's almost an incestuous operation.
7: Yeah, oh, come on. 844-500-4242. You know, When they arrested these UFC guys, these alleged bombers the other day, I remember the first story I read, I think it was in the New York Post, said, these are members of a far-right group. A far-right group. And then it said they had a list. They had a hit list of who they were going to get. They obviously, Trump was the first guy they wanted to get. And then it went down all these Republican senators and congressmen. They were all Republicans. So if they were far right, wouldn't they at least have a couple of Democrats? I mean, I know Uniparty and all that, Con Inc., et cetera, but wouldn't you have a couple of Democrats on the list if you were a far right group? And so it comes out today that the ringleader of the group has been ID'd as an illegal alien from Mexico, granted Dreamer status under Obama, DACA, deferred action. Remember deferred action? Remember Obama took the Dreamer to the State of the Union in his limousine from the White House to show his commitment. Biden said the Dreamers were better Americans than the Americans. Then Harvard did a little study, a very inconvenient study, showing that at least 74% of the Dreamers were on welfare. That was probably a low number because that was a self-selecting sample they were admitting. So now it turns out that the alleged ringleader is a cholo by the name of Abraham Alvarez, 31, came to the U.S. as a child and failed to leave the country when his B-2 visa expired in 2001. He was granted deportation relief under the Democrats. Because he was a terrorist, obviously. He was arrested in an old church in the small town of western Nebraska, which he intended to use as a safe zone for himself and his alleged fellow terrorists, according to a local report by a TV station. Abraham Alvarez, an illegal alien, was running the thing. But, you know, one thing about the regime control media, they never let the facts get in the way of a good story. So this was John Miller. He used to be a reporter, actually, and then he became something in the NYPD under, I guess, Bloomberg or maybe even Giuliani. But he's like, now he's a pompous talking head, and he's with Anderson Cooper. And these two people deserve to be fired by Barry Weiss as soon as she takes over CNN in addition to CBS for saying this. They're gonna listen to what they say again. The UFC would be a terrorist. Are led by an illegal alien who's undoubtedly spent most of his life on welfare, a Mexican illegal alien, and this is what they call him. Cut 17.
9: You call them accelerationists.
10: Well, that's right. And this is an extreme kind of further than right-wing extremism. This is people who want to accelerate the collapse of society, the fall of the U.S. government, to do attacks like this and others that have been plotted and thwarted so that it will spark a race war and that they can then achieve in the aftermath of that a white religious ethno-purist society.
7: A white religious ethno-purist society with an illegal alien from Mexico on welfare as the presidente or generalissimo. I mean, how can they say that? How could they say that? 844-500-4242. Yeah, Tal Rico is the one who has the bank account with his mom, not Plattner. I don't know. Plattner may have one with his mom too, but it's Tal Rico. 844-500-4242. So here's another. The Democrats are saying the illegal aliens they're not a danger. They just want to come here and become John Doe and go on welfare and get free food stamps and free Medicare and free disability and free SSI and free SSDI and everything else. Cut 11.
11: Two suspects are being held by Immigration and Customs Enforcement. They're accused of using a drone to try to send contraband into the federal prison in Grant Parish, along with other charges. Investigators caught the suspects after a chase that ended in a head-on crash with deputies. The deputies have minor injuries. Both suspects, who are from Mexico, were also hurt. One has serious injuries. The investigation led investigators to a motel room in Avoyelles Parish, where they say they seized meth, marijuana, and more than 20 cell phones. Gustavo Mendoza Alvarez was identified as one of the suspects. Sheriff Stephen McCain told us he is a suspected member of the MS-13 gang. The other suspect is still in the hospital and has not yet been booked into the Grant Pierce jail.
7: An MS-13 gangbanger from Mexico, also known as a white religious ethno-purist. Ultra, farther than right wing, ultra right extremism. This is what CNN says, and we're supposed to believe it. And they wonder why their ratings are lower than whale excrement. 609, that guy needs to hold his arms out. Yeah, he does. He does. So they make it harder to throw the net over him. But this is what they're paid for. You know, I mean, I'm sure that the producers were going, yeah, this is the narrative. This is what the Soros team wanted us to say tonight. Call them, pay no attention to their immigration status, and pay no attention to what they write in their hit list. That's all Republicans. Pay no attention to any of that. Just call them right-wing, white religious ethno-purists. Further than right-wing extremism. That's they don't care. They don't care. It's just that there is no lie too big, you know? If you say a lie long enough, people will believe it. 844-500-4242, 603. Plantner's mother is his bank account. Well, I guess she kind of is, because, well, no, he gets the pension. He gets the 100% disability pension from the VA. And I think that probably provides more of his monthly income than, you know, providing her with a handful of oysters for her old world style, motel dining experience. Jesse, you're next with Howie Carr. Go ahead, Jesse.
12: Hey, how you doing, Howie? Listen, I just wanted to say that, you know, we keep hearing about this far right, you know, and it's the conservatives and Republicans. We do have a far right problem in this country, but it's not the conservatives and the Republicans. The far right problem is the Islamification of the country, especially if you got somebody like Tallarico in there who's, you know, he's going to be fine with that in Texas. And there's a real problem with that in Texas, as we all know right now.
7: Yeah, there is, and he has nothing to say about it. And he was welcoming the Biden invasion. Now he's changing his take on everything, including the number of genders and whether the American flag is a problem, whether the white race is a problem, whether Jesus is non-binary or God is non-binary. I mean, everything he's always said, he's totally changed it. And again, we're supposed to, it's like 1984. You know, whatever the Ministry of Truth tells you today, forget what they said yesterday. Don't worry about what they're going to say tomorrow. Just worry about what they're saying right now. So he's going to be, he's trying to be the new Spamberger. Spamberger ran for governor in Virginia as a moderate, and as soon as she got in, she just opened the door to all the illegal aliens and free sex change operations, etc. She you know, got rid of the conservative board of trustees at the University of Virginia. She's as far left as Gavin Newsom. Thanks for the call, Jesse. Paul, you're next with Howie Carr. Go ahead, Paul.

0: they can only cry wolf so many times, and they've really overdone it. And no one believes anything they say for obvious reasons. You ought to look at this guy, and you just looking at the guy. He's in an orange jumpsuit, and he's got a giant smile on his face. He's really happy to have been lugged. He's probably never going to get out. But you know, I don't think not having any women around is going to be a big problem for Abraham Alvarez, if you know what I mean. 844-500-4242. I'm Howie Carr.
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3: Howie Carr is back.
4: So this illegal alien from Mexico, this Cholo, Abraham Alvarez, he had an alias, Shepherd. Not the good Shepherd, he was the bad Shepherd. Yeah. And I'm just Fox just ran his mugshot, and it's on the and I'm looking at it on my computer. It's on the front page of the New York Post. What do you think the odds that David Muir is going to have a photo of Abraham Alvarez tonight when he announces, and that he's going to call him an illegal alien from Mexico? I don't think so. 844-500-4242-774. I grew up in Southern California. We didn't call them Cholos. Then he gives me some of the names. I use Cholos because a vice mayor of one of the suburban L.A. towns was saying, we have to get the gangbangers out to protect the illegal aliens from being deported. She didn't use the word illegal aliens. She said, where are all the Cholos in this city? And so I always thought Cholos was a pretty good word to use. I've been using it ever since. Even if it's like a Portuguese, I still use it. Brazilian, I still call them Cholos. I don't call Haitians Cholos, though. That's where I draw the line. 844-500-4242. So try what I'm about to tell, not to let what I'm about to tell you destroy your faith in the integrity of all the COVID relief programs and the Democrats' use of the COVID relief programs in the Biden era. Tijuana Brown, for that is indeed her name, a former Democrat city council member in Charlotte, NC. Tijuana. You're saying like the Mexican city? No. T-I-A-W-A-N-A. Tijuana. Tijuana Brown. She has pleaded guilty to stealing tens of thousands of dollars in COVID relief funds, along with her two daughters. One of her daughters is named Tajima. Tajima. Tajima is the daughter of Tijuana. Cut 10.
5: Well, Nick and Jane, like you had just mentioned, it really, Antoinette Roush, she did enter that guilty plea inside federal court today. And her mother, Tijuana, was there in the courtroom as well, actually sitting behind her and showing her support throughout this hearing process.
6: The daughter of former councilmember Tijuana Brown faced a federal judge on Monday, where she pleaded guilty to conspiring with her mother and sister to defraud COVID relief programs. Money prosecutors say that she spent on herself. Federal prosecutors say between April of 2020 and September of 2021, Rouse conspired with her mother and sister to submit at least 15 fraudulent applications for Paycheck Protection Program and Economic Inquiry disaster loans, using false tax documents and made-up business information. The family was indicted last May, and Rouse is now the third and final defendant to plead guilty. Her sister pleaded guilty earlier this spring. Her mother, the former council member, she pleaded guilty back in February. Neither Rouse nor her attorney spoke to reporters as they left the courtroom, but Rouse did pause for one comment about her mother being in court with her.
7: Can you talk about at least having your mom here with you guys during that appearance?
8: My mom is my number one supporter.
4: My mom is my number one supporter. As she commits welfare fraud, her mom, a Democrat. an elected Democrat, or was an elected Democrat, was her number one supporter. She committed that fraud. Tijuana was a great mom. And her daughter Tajima, and then Antoinette. Were there any other daughter? Did they have a son named Acapulco? Was anyone named Monterey?
9: It was a cousin Oaxaca.
4: Tijuana. The first Mexican restaurant in Chapel Hill when I was in college was Tijuana Fats. You couldn't say that about Tijuana Brown, though. That would be fatophobia. A hate crime. 844-500-4242. I'm Howie Carr. Spring has sprung, so it's time for you to think about you. 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
16: From ABC News, I'm Michelle Franzen. The signed memo of understanding between the U.S. and Iran, leading to bipartisan backlash over terms that could allow Iran to sell oil on the open market, rebuild military, and charge fees in the reopened Strait of Hormuz. Here's ABC's Selena Wang.
17: This deal also says that the U.S. commits to negotiating to lift all sanctions against Iran and release billions of dollars in frozen Iranian assets if certain progress marks are made. And when it comes to the Strait of Hormuz, it says that for 60 days, there will be no charge for allowing free passage through the strait, which leaves open the possibility that fees could be charged after that point, which is a power that Iran did not have before this war began.
16: In Chicago, former President Barack Obama addressing the crowd at the dedication ceremony of his presidential center.

0: Moore saying he hopes the center serves as a reminder how precious democracy is and for Americans to exercise their rights under the Constitution.
1: Will we stop believing that voting matters, that citizenship matters, that our collective voices matter, that how we treat each other no longer matters? And we give away our power to decide our own futures.
0: Former Presidents Joe Biden, George W. Bush, and Bill Clinton, along with former First Ladies, attended the ceremony. The center opens to the public tomorrow. First-time jobless claims slipping last week and were in line with analyst projections.
2: 225,000 out-of-work Americans filed their initial applications for state jobless benefits in the week ended June 13th, a decrease of 4,000. The previous week's reading, 229,000 initial filings, was the highest since February. Still, economists describe the labor market as stable and in a condition of low hiring and low firing.
0: ABC's Jim Ryan. Gulf Coast states still under threat of flooding from Tropical Storm Arthur, delivering up to a half a foot of rain per hour in some areas. 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
5: 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We're likely to find out today who will be facing off to become Maine's next governor, as well as second district congressperson.
6: The Secretary of State's office has said there was another 8 to 10 hours left to have results finalized, which means the winners from last week's primary election should be released this afternoon. The winners will need at least 50% of the vote plus one to win the ranked choice process. There will be a final check to make sure spreadsheets match votes from each polling place. Jason Taylor, News Radio WGAN.
5: Firefighters have been on scene at the Eagle Point Energy Center in Orrington more than a day after a massive fire broke out there. Maine Department of Environmental Protection air quality meteorologist Martha Waverly says it's causing air quality concerns in nearby communities.
7: As far as air quality alerts go, we need to have evidence that particle pollution levels near the ground are rising to a level that would be concerning for people's health.
5: And the Maine DEP has been recording unhealthy levels of particle pollution in the area. A fatal fire in Fort Kent is considered accidental. The fire broke out Monday at an apartment building on East Main Street. Fire Marshal's office says a woman found on the first floor who died has been tentatively identified as 56-year-old Ruth Charles. Investigators say the cause of the fire could have been electrical or a candle. Two other tenants were temporarily displaced. And Maine utility regulators are investigating fare increases recently put in place by Casco Bay Lines. The ferry service says the increases are necessary as it faces a multi-million-dollar deficit. According to the Press Herald, some islanders say the rate hikes disproportionately impact infrequent ferry customers, including seniors over 65 who don't commute daily between the islands and mainland Portland. The Maine Public Utilities Commission says it's investigating and said claims by ratepayers about irregularities in the rate-setting process are worth looking into. And now your latest forecast brought to you by Palmer Spring Company, your fully equipped auto service center on Forest Avenue in Portland. From oil changes to alignment and suspension to brakes to major engine repair, bring it to Palmer's. 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
8: You'll see an evening shower, otherwise clear. Tonight's low 61, clouds and sunshine, breezy for Friday, high 79. Tomorrow night, low 59. For Saturday, sunshine and clouds, high 75.
5: It's 65 and cloudy in York. Next high tide at Portland Harbor is 2:49 tomorrow morning. 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

0: 844-500-4242. I asked for all the supporting affidavits from the U.S. Attorney's Office on these 11 cholos and four Americanos that they picked up for welfare fraud. Ooh, these are some rough looking guys. These look like Lin men, and they are, and that is indeed where they are from. And they look like Lawrence men. You know, Massachusetts driver's license, okay, right. I mean, that doesn't necessarily mean you're stealing stuff from me, but not directly. You know, you have to use the Massachusetts driver's license to get all the other welfare. But when I see the Mass Health card, that just really bugs the hell out of me. Because there's only one thing you use the Mass Health card. It's Medicaid. It's free medical care for cholos. That's what it is. Here's one. Neighborhood health plan. Oh, isn't that nice? A neighborhood health plan. Oh, and we have the, some of these guys have booking photos back to, let's see, back to 2009. This guy's been flopping in the country since 2009, and he's got a driver's license picture. Well, we're going to have all these photos up on their Instagram and TikTok and, postings tonight. So that should be up fairly soon. It's too bad that Andrea Campbell couldn't have been involved in any of these arrests stopping welfare fraud abuse, but she was too busy screwing up the ballot question and suing Donald Trump. 844-500-4242. It's one of the posters on the Globe message board says, are these the residents that Mara Healy keeps talking about? Yes, these are the residents. See. 844-500-4242. Another one. But I thought the illegal invaders were not receiving freebies from the U.S. taxpayers, according to Libs. How could this be? How could this be? this is great. All right. Welcome to the show. 844-500-4242. 844-500-4242. And we emailed out today about our, a lot of great deals, coming up on Father's Day. CBDs. We got all kinds of stuff available. Skull Island is now open on Route 28 in South Yarmouth. They have mini golf, go-karts, an arcade, and a driving range. We have a Fun Spot. We have Siana Restaurant in Mashpee. What else have we got there, Jared?
1: Yeah, Mel's Funway.
0: Mel's Funway, that's right, in Litchfield, I think, New Hampshire. Litchfield, New Hampshire. That's a great place. There are all kinds of good products. And of course, you can get my books, Mass Corruption by Howie Carr, or Read All About It, Paperboy, Read All About It. And if you want, you can get the Father's Day special for an extra $5. You'll get a T-shirt. And by the way, we will be in Salem, New Hampshire on Saturday morning at the Berna store from 10 until noon. And you can come on down and get an autographed book for dear old dad. You can buy a Berna, we'll give you a free T-shirt. And Berna, those are great, great buys. They're great things to have. And you can also get a piece of a free taillight directly from Karen Reed's SUV. 844-500-4242. Wasn't Tal Duval governor of Massachusetts in 2009? No, he was not. Small Duval was governor of Massachusetts in 2009. Tal Duval was not elected until 2014. All right. 508, if they can get away with this stuff under the nose of the state, imagine what terror cells hiding here could pull off, including hiding under the radar until ready to act. You mean like the 9/11 bombers? You know, they all flew out of, or a lot of them flew out of Logan Airport. The ones that hit the World Trade Center flew out. So there it is. 844-500-4242. 844-500-4242. J.D. Vance, the vice president today, was in the role of Caroline Leavitt at the White House, and he was defending the deal. And I must say, he did a better job of selling the so-called peace deal or the memorandum of understanding than the president did, or than any of the other members of the administration did. I mean, he almost made me believe that everything is going to work out for the best. But you know, my history, knowing the history of the last 47 years, leads me to still be very skeptical. 844-500-4242, 844-500-4242. We invited the second Republican candidate for governor, Mike Minogue, to come on the show too and talk about this this ridiculous mistake by the Attorney General, the Trump derangement syndrome afflicted DEI Attorney General Andrea Campbell. She screwed up the ballot question, and we're not going to get a chance to vote on a tax cut in November, even though it was way ahead in the polls. And the question is, did she do it by accident, or did she do it accidentally on purpose? I kind of think it's accidentally on purpose. You know, and people say, well, can't we run somebody against her? Yeah, they have a guy that's he's kind of an obscure lawyer, and I think he used to represent the acolytes of Jim Jones Lyons and the Kool-Aid cult. He's a Kool-Aid cult guy, and they put him in. He wanted to run. So he doesn't let me put it this way. He's a long shot. I won't say he doesn't have a chance. You know, nothing between two human beings is 5-3, as Damon Runyon used to say. But I don't think he's a serious contender. 844-500-4242, 844-500-4242. I had two kids go to Boston College. I gave them a lot of money, you know, when they were going, just to, because that's what you do when you have a kid in private school who maybe, you know, maybe got a little bit of an advantage, the local discount, you might say. And so I gave money to BC. But I, you know what? I'm very glad that I haven't given them money lately when I hear what one of their history professors was saying the other night on Jim Acosta's podcast. And this woman's name is Heather Cox Richardson. Heather Cox Richardson. Doesn't really sound like a BC type of name to me. Sounds more like a Radcliffe, Harvard, Hamilton, Wyndham Yacht Club type of name. But she is indeed a left-wing historian at BC. And she had, this is her take on the UFC event on Sunday night. Cut 14.
2: You are watching Trump do right now is deliberately tear that apart. And he is doing so on the same cultural argument, of course, that people used to back the first Gilded Age. That is, these culture wars that turn white Americans against marginalized people of color.
3: Right.
2: That's the bottom line there. So, I mean, it's not really a stretch to say that the same impulse that created the UFC fight on the White House lawn is the impulse that really pushed lynching in the late 19th century against black Americans overwhelmingly.
0: She's nuttier than that guy Miller and Anderson Cooper on CNN. It's the same as lynching? Well, for one thing, the lynchings were all done by Democrats. These were Republicans that were on the White House lawn, generally speaking. I'm sure there were a few Democrats, but this was a Republican event. Lynchings were an overwhelmingly, I would go so far as to say 99.9% Democrat event. And how is it? It was a fight. It was a prize fight. Was it? Did anyone get lynched? What a fool. God, I know she's with Jim Acosta, but, you know, it is sometimes better to remain silent and be thought a fool than to open one's mouth and remove all doubt.
1: Yeah, I got the Wikipedia up on Heather Cox Richardson. In September of 2019, she began writing a daily synopsis of political events associated with the impeachment inquiry into President Donald Trump.
0: Did she mention it when the Georgia phone call turned out to be a total hoax by the Washington Post? Did that get a big mention in her daily posting, her daily diary?
1: She did not, but her Substack newsletter received the Best of Boston Award in 2021. Best pandemic newsletter.
0: Best of Boston Magazine. The same place that's awarded prizes to, I don't know, Rachel Rollins, Monica Cannon Grant, all of the usual suspects, and I do mean suspects, get the awards from Boston Magazine. 844-500-4242. 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

0: Joey Carr is back.
1: .508 says in Massachusetts now the only vote which is allowed is to vote with your feet. That's a good one. Again, a lot of good one-liners I could have put in my column, but there's always another column coming up. 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Jared, what's the poll question? What are the results thus far?
2: Today's poll question, which you can vote in at HowieCarshow.com, is are you getting more interested in the World Cup? Yes, no, or hell no?
1: Hell no.
2: 42% of the audience says hell no, 37% say no, 20% say yes.
1: All right. 508 says, I religiously read Boston Magazine every 6 months at my dentist's office. Putting Vrabel on the cover for the most influential Bostonians didn't seem to move a lot of product off the shelves these last few weeks after the recent revelations.
2: I mean, I suppose it works as a sedative if you can't handle the gas.
1: As you read who's the you don't need laughing gas. You just start laughing at the 100 influential Bostonians and just try to predict who's the next one that's going to be indicted. John, you're next with Howie Carr. Go ahead, John.
3: Hi, Howie. How you doing? My question is, how did Graham Plattner get, you know, almost $50,000 a year, full tilt ride from the government, from the Marines? How did he get that? He's an oyster man. How disabled can you be if you're a
1: I think he's saying he has PTSD. Although, you know, he said on those early Reddit accounts that PTSD was BS. And now, you know, now when you ask him about anything he wrote, he says, I had PTSD. I mean, which is it? Is it BS or is it this terrible malady that you're suffering from?
3: But he also claimed physical issue. You know, I believe so. Yeah. I mean, that's, I'm a Vietnam vet. You know, I don't have any, I had PTSD when I was a kid. You know,
1: you're right, though. I mean, oyster farming, I mean, you're bending over into the mud all the time. That's brutal. That's bad for your back.
3: And you know, Howie, I'm not 100% certain, but I believe that some of what they claimed, he had a California lawyer did all of this, that he had back injuries.
1: Yeah.
3: It's just so bogus, you know. It just really bothers me.
1: No, it bothers me too. It bothers me that he calls himself working class, John. It's just nonsense. You know why? Why does if he'll lie about that, what else will he? What won't he lie about?
3: Well, I'm pretty close to the people up there. I know a lot of the folks. There's more to come.
1: Oh, I agree. I agree. That's why they're waiting. They're waiting until the deadline is passed. You know, people don't understand that they have these very early deadlines for ballots, whether it's this ballot question that's been thrown off in Massachusetts or whether it's putting candidates on. It takes a long time to print these ballots. It's very complicated, and then you got to get them out. It's not like voting for, Dancing with the Stars. Thanks for the call, John. 844-500-4242. 978 says, Howie, isn't it amazing how Attorney General Campbell managed to get the question for the millionaires tax, raising the taxes on people onto the ballot, but she screwed up one that would reduce people's tax? You know, that's another good point. There are people are making a lot of good points here as we find out about that. I'm surprised it happened, really. I thought that they might throw it off just, you know, on more bogus ground, saying, Oh, the illegal aliens need it, and and the transgender operations at Children's Hospital or some such nonsense. But they just threw it off. They threw it off on even more bogus grounds. Ron, you're next with Howie Carr. Go ahead, Ron.
4: Hello, Howie. Nice to. I'm a taxpayer from Massachusetts.
0: Okay. Like you said, with Andrea Campbell, how does she able to get 57 lawsuits against Trump right, yet she can't get these questions on the ballots right?
1: Yeah. In 35 languages, they print welfare forms in and driver's license forms in, Ron. They don't have any problems with those. But it's a, do you want a tax cut? They can't get that right. Do you want a tax cut? Yes or no?
0: The fix is in. The legislators and the governor, she's working for the state. So right. She's going to go right along with everything else.
1: Right. And you know what? Again, she killed a legislative audit and got $11 million. This has got to be worth at least $50 million for her budget in FY 2028. Thanks for the call, Ron. 844-500-4242. I'm Howie Carr.

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1: This is a Bloomberg Money Minute. Amazon is in talks to sell its custom-made artificial intelligence chips for use in other companies' data centers, a move that would cut into NVIDIA's dominance. Amazon's AI chief says the company's begun discussions with potential customers but declined to name them and views AI infrastructure as rapidly evolving. The third version of Amazon's AI accelerator, Trainium, is largely sold out, and there's already strong interest in a fourth version expected to debut next year. Meanwhile, a new iPhone Air is apparently in the works. Sources tell Bloomberg Apple is preparing a second-generation iPhone Air for spring 2027. Current prototypes add a second rear camera for ultra-wide-angle photography, and Apple's also working to improve the battery life. Apple sees the camera system and battery life as two of the biggest opportunities for updating the Air. Stocks climbed on Wall Street today. The Dow added 72 points. The Nasdaq added 496, the S&P up 81. Erica Herskowitz, Bloomberg Radio.

0: The Supreme Court's decision was unanimous, ruling that a long-standing federal ban on guns for unlawful users of any controlled substance is unconstitutional, especially as applied to a Texas man who simply consumed marijuana several times a week and was prosecuted.
1: Reaction is mixed following the memo of understanding between the U.S. and Iran, with some criticizing terms that allow Iran to sell oil on the open market for the first time in decades. Gulf Coast states under a threat of flooding from Tropical Storm Arthur, delivering up to a half a foot of rain per hour in some areas. And in New York City, an estimated 2 million people turning out along the parade route and surrounding areas, cheering on the New York Knicks today, celebrating the NBA champs. This is ABC News.
2: Now the latest from the 98.5 FM and AM 560 WGAN View Center. We're expecting to find out by the end of the day who will be facing off to be Maine's next governor, as well as who will win the primary in Maine's second congressional district.
3: The Secretary of State's office has said there was another 8 to 10 hours left to have results finalized, which means the winners from last week's primary election should be released this afternoon. The winners will need at least 50% of the vote plus one to win the ranked choice process. There will be a final check to make sure spreadsheets match votes from each polling place. Jason Taylor, News Radio WGAN.
2: Two people were arrested after a drug bust in Belfast. Drug agents searched a vehicle Wednesday as part of an investigation into 80-year-old Larry Metcalf of Swanville, who was believed to be giving rides to drug dealers arriving from out of state. Agents stopped his vehicle after he picked up 21-year-old Edwin Shala Ramirez of Boston from a bus station. Agents found fentanyl and cocaine on Shala Ramirez, who was arrested along with Metcalf. And the state fire marshal still looking for answers after an intense fire leveled a home and barn in Casco yesterday. Casco firefighter Adam Adora says getting the fire under control was a complicated process.
4: Getting lines established and in process, and then we had to knock down a lot of fire before we were able to make an interior attack on the second floor.
2: The property is a total loss, though all the barn animals were rescued, but a family cat is still missing. Fire Marshal's office still investigating the cause of that fire. Now your latest forecast from AccuWeather's Andy Robb.
5: You'll see an evening shower, otherwise clear. Tonight's low 61, clouds and sunshine, breezy for Friday. High 79, tomorrow night low 59. For Saturday, sunshine and clouds, high 75.
2: The next high tide at Portland Harbor is 249 tomorrow morning. I'm Frankie Azzarata, News Radio WGAN.
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7: 844-500-4242. I'm sure A.G. Campbell will blame the miswording on one of her minions. Of course she will. But, you know, she's the one who signed off on it, you know? So she's got to take the heat on it. Although she's not used to taking the heat, right? She checks all the boxes. 781, the thing I'm surprised about with Graham Plattner, that's the best Maine Democrat they can run against Collins. Wouldn't any of the Maine Congress people want to move up to the upper chamber? There's only two of them, you know. Shelley Pingree's about 80 years old, and Jared Golden's had enough of Washington. He's not even running for re-election. And the governor is term limited. Not that she was probably going to go anywhere anyway, because she's about 80 years old now too, and is just been a terrible governor. So there's all these openings for governor, and I think people would rather be a governor than they would be a senator. I mean, you know, you got all these senators that are running in various states in both parties that have decided to run for governor: Tuberville, Kennedy, Klobuchar, Blackburn. There's a couple others too, I think, but it's really kind of strange that all of them are trying to check out of the Senate. I don't blame them, because I always thought, you know, when I covered politics, if I had a choice, I'd rather be the governor than a senator. You're just one of 100, and you know, if you're the governor, I mean, you got some power. You could do things. 844-500-4242. Do the Democrats think Collins can't be beat and they don't want to run against her and lose? I just figure they have better opportunities than Collins. Cause I mean, what was her name? Sarah Gideon 6 years ago. She was the Speaker of the House. I mean, she had the Maine qualification, which was she wasn't from Maine, right? And she had a ton of money and she was ahead all the way. And then at the end, Susan Collins crushed her. 844-500-4242. I think they're really going to drop a bomb on, or multiple bombs on Plattner once he's the official candidate and they can't get rid of him. This might be a stupid question. Are the welfare applications also printed in English? Yep. Yeah, when you call the welfare office, press 35 for English. 844-500-4242. Joe, you're next with Howie Carr. Go ahead, Joe.
8: Howie, I believe it was 2022, Secretary Galvin printed out the explanations for the four referendum questions, and one of them was the illegal aliens receiving driver's license.
7: Correct.
8: And it was conspicuously absent. What reason did he give? Oh, I forgot. What would happen there?
7: I don't recall that. I don't know. All I know is that many of these referendum questions are worded backwards, you know, like the gun question on this year's ballot. To repeal the Mara Healey terrible unconstitutional gun law, you have to vote no. Do you want to repeal it? If you want to repeal it, you vote no. I mean, it's ridiculous. And then if it passes, Joe, then they ignore it. And it's not just like the legislative audit was the first one they've ignored. Back in the 80s, they ignored the death penalty. People voted for the death penalty. They ignored it. In the year 2000, people voted to cut the taxes. They actually let that go on to the ballot. It was passed. It very easily won, I think, 59-41, a landslide. And it took 20 years for them to get the taxes down to the level that we voted in 2000. I mean, they don't give a bleep, Joe. They don't care, you know. But they would rather kill it before it goes to the ballot, and it's less embarrassing for them. So this is their new thing. They're going to misword everything. This won't be the last time this happens. I guarantee it. Thanks for the call, Joe. 844-500-4242. 844-500-4242. Have you seen this? There's this investigation of the Newsoms. This is pretty big. This is kind of serious. There's apparently this was described on Fox Business as, The California Democrats' modern-day machine politics. It is a feedback loop, I'm quoting, of Sacramento corporate lobbyists slash governor slash wife nonprofit behested nonprofit donations, lucrative state contracts, Sacramento. I mean, they're using things that we're not familiar with. They've got different scams than we do. So this is how the grift works. She has a for-profit film company. It's called Girls Club Entertainment, LLC. Okay? She's the writer, producer, director, licensing, production rights. She handles everything for her, quote-unquote, documentaries. Documentaries. And again, remember, she was Harvey Weinstein's girlfriend, or he raped her. She said he raped her. He said she was his girlfriend, and she communicated with him, kept in touch with him after he, quote-unquote, raped her. Then, after she makes the documentary, she sells them to the state and public schools. IRS records show that her nonprofit has paid her Girls Club Entertainment, LLC, roughly $1.64 million for these production and licensing rights, which includes a steady annual contracting fee of $150,000 since 2018. Mrs. Newsom produced unwatchable propaganda videos for children for which Democrat-dominated school districts then paid her handsomely. Or as McDonald, this is the writer at Fox Business, summed it up, Over the past decade, Mrs. Newsom has collected over $3.7 million in combined personal salary and LLC payouts funded by the nonprofit. That's $370,000 a year for the governor's wife from the state or public entities in California. And think about this. You remember the mayor of Baltimore, who was also, I think, the Senate president of Baltimore? She was a big hack, black woman, old black woman. And she was writing these phony baloney books, you know, and then selling them to the Baltimore schools and also the schools all over Maryland, which she was the Senate president. And they needed to go through the legislature to get their money in Annapolis. She went to prison. And it was like a small grift. It was like 40 grand, you know, very, very much chump change. And they put her in prison. And this woman gets away with it and has the audacity to, you know, claim that she's a victim, that the feds are looking into this. Mark, you're next with Howie Carr. Go ahead, Mark.
9: Hey, Howie, how you doing?
7: Good.
9: Good. Hey, I just wanted to tell you that the state of Maine wound up with ranked choice voting because of the reverse language that you're talking about. It had passed in a bill, and then there was an amendment to overturn ranked choice voting. And then the question on the ballot was, do you want to overturn? And everyone thought that they were voting to overturn ranked choice voting. It was to overturn the amendment to overturn ranked choice voting. So, and it passed overwhelmingly. And then everyone was surprised that we were still stuck with ranked choice voting because we had thought we voted it down.
7: Yeah. And the problem is, Mark, that, you know, in Maine, like most other states now, you don't really have a watchdog media left. I mean, you have the Maine Wire, but you didn't have the Maine Wire back then when it went into effect. You just had the Portland Press Herald and the Bangor Daily News, and they wanted to run the scam.
9: Yeah, and the people at the polling place were not allowed to coach you on how to properly answer the question. So they couldn't even assist you with how to interpret the language of the questions.
7: Right.
9: So
7: it was but it's okay for Democrats to go into nursing homes and ballot harvest, Mark.
9: Yeah, of course.
7: Yeah. I know. Or it's okay for the Secretary of State, in this case, in Maine's case, Bellows, to mail out all kinds of absentee ballots and not keep an eye on what's coming back. And then I just read they lost a thumb drive in I think Lewiston. They had an election and all the votes were on a thumb drive and they lost it. Isn't that convenient, Mark? To lose the ballots. That saves you the problem of defacing them and making them unusable if they go against you. 781, there is absolutely no one I know who voted in that election to give illegal aliens a driver's license. That was 2022 as well. Go ahead and ask anyone. Well, you know, I mean, that was an election where the Republicans basically weren't running anybody. I mean, they had just kind of like, they were just running a cult. That was Jim Jones Lions and DoorDash Deal and the rest of them. It was a disaster. They only lost that the driver's licenses by a small margin. Same with the millionaire's tax. The so-called millionaire's tax, the graduated income tax, had failed six times. But finally, they just kept putting it on the ballot. They figured someday we're going to have somebody as inept as Lyons and Deal running the party, and we'll be able to jam it through. And they did. It was like 51-49. People cut their own throats with these votes. 844-500-4242. Meanwhile, in California, they also have a thing called behested payments. A unique mechanism in California politics where an elected official asks a corporation, labor union, or wealthy individual to donate money to a specific charity, nonprofit, or government program. Unlike campaign donations, there are no caps. Sounds like a shakedown to me. We call it a shakedown in most states. They call it a behest in California. As governor, Newsom requested a record $226 million in behested payments Hundreds of thousands of dollars went to the California Partners Project, the reporter wrote, which is a nonprofit founded by Newsom's wife. Many of the biggest donors to Newsom's wife were corporate giants like health insurers and utility companies actively bidding for lucrative state contracts or fighting state regulations. And, you know, and he's

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0: 844-500-4242. 508, has the SPLC been reached for comment on how big a grant they provided to the alleged UFC bombing plotters? Did the SPLC have bidding wars with the FBI? You know, the FBI was paying all those people who were supposedly going to bomb Gretchen Whitmer during the 2020 campaign. They were paying them, and then of course the SPLC, they were paying their boyfriends who were in the neo-Nazi parties. What a fraud! Would anyone be surprised if this illegal alien Abraham Alvarez was on somebody's payroll, George Soros type payroll? No, absolutely not. Bill, you're next with Howie Carr. Go ahead, Bill.
1: Hi, Howie. How are you? Thanks for taking my call. Hey, Howie, just to follow up on the mayor of Baltimore. So a friend of mine sold health care services to the city of Baltimore, the insurance.
0: Yeah.
1: So when he did the deal with the city, he 50,000 copies of her book, some number like some crazy number, like 40,000. Oh, no. So it gets better. So the business I was in for 40 years, when I cut a deal, you know, we did the P&L, we sent it to our lawyers. They went over and they put it in the contract, whether it was a golf tournament or whatever. So next thing I said to my buddy, did you put that in the, she wouldn't allow it, the 50,000 books. So when they did the contract with Baltimore, she said that doesn't go in the contract. But they still cut the check for 50,000 books. Unbelievable.
0: And as I recall, it was only like 16 or 20 pages. A children's book. So there was only like a few words on each page. It must have taken her an hour or two to do it. You know,
1: it was unbelievable.
0: It was just a real shakedown.
1: When are you coming up to Fun Spot?
0: Fun Spot, we're coming up a week from tomorrow. Week from tomorrow, June 26th.
1: Cool. All right.
0: See you up there then.
1: See you then.
0: Thanks, Bill. 844-500-4242. I've told you the story, John Silber. You know, he bought a bunch of, when he was president of Boston University, he was from Texas. So he knew Jim Wright, who was the Speaker of the House, the Democrat Speaker from Fort Worth. And so Jim Wright was laundering money, you know. And so he said to Silber, who, you know, was, again, a fellow Texan, and he said, you know, you want some money, buy some books. So he bought a ton of books. And Silber didn't have room for them at BU. So he sent over dozens of cases to the Herald. And we were just using them to, you know, open, because we didn't have good air conditioning, so we were just using them to prop up doors, outdoors, so we get a breeze in. And the books were everywhere. I mean, if only they had, they would have made great kindling, but it was the way it is with that kind of paper. It would poison you, you know, it's got chemicals in it. But everybody did that. And you know, Mitt Romney and Deval Patrick, they did that. Deval got all the unions to buy it. Mitt got all the Mormons to buy it. And then they say you're on the bestseller list, et cetera, et cetera. And, you know, it's a scam. But it's nothing like this scam that Gavin Newsom's wife was running, apparently. George, you're next with Howie Carr. Go ahead, George.
2: All right, Howie. And part of that scam is the advance money they get. And then they don't care where the books go. But the thing is, in California, the state is so big, and you have so many willing people to commit fraud. And I'll give you an example. This woman, and she was convicted by the judge, by the Trump Justice Department. She went out, and she was just helping all the bums and hobos to fill out all the voter registration.
0: Right.
2: And this is how stupid. This is how stupid and crazy and dumb they are. But they do it because they know can they get away. She used her home address, one of those voter registrations, and that's how they got her.
0: Right. Well, you know, George, it's a one-party state. You know, it's like Massachusetts. They never had to worry when the Democrats controlled the Justice Department because they had every other lever of government. So that's why all these illegal aliens that we've got these pictures of that we'll be putting out tonight on Instagram and TikTok and putting them in the Herald over the weekend. That's why they got away with it, George, because nobody was checking.
2: That's right. And the Trump administration, their federal investigators and their Justice Department could have a field day in California if you put some good prosecutors out there.
0: They already are. That guy, I think his name is Assayi. He's a former legislator out there, and I think he ran for statewide office, but it's impossible almost for a Republican. So he's the U.S. attorney, but he's really into it. And Harmeet Dhillon, she's in D.C. now, but she's a California woman, and she knows where the bodies are buried. It's no secret they've been stealing everything out there. They've been stealing everything here, too, and in Maine, everywhere. A Maui car.
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1: From ABC News, Davis, anchor Prime, streaming weeknights on ABC News Live. The Trump administration is defending the signed memo of understanding between the U.S. and Iran, along with the reopening of the Strait of Hormuz. Iran could get access to unfrozen funds if they keep to the deal and rebuild. Vice President J.D. Vance called it an important win for the region.
2: Iran is weakened, their nuclear program destroyed, their economy in desperate straits, and if they change their behavior, big things are going to happen for Iran and for the world. If they don't, no skin off our backs. Either way, we win.
1: GOP Senator Bill Cassidy from Louisiana called it the worst foreign policy blunder in decades. ABC's Selena Wang has more reaction.
3: There's actually bipartisan concern that this deal gives a lot of wins to Iran. In fact, this is not a final agreement even. This is a framework of a deal that gives 60 days to hammer out that final agreement. And when it comes to what Iran gets from this, the U.S. will lift that naval blockade, allow Iran to immediately resume selling oil, which is a big win for Iran because that lifts major economic pressure from Iran.
1: In Chicago, crowds gathered for the dedication ceremony of the Obama Presidential Center. Former President Barack Obama says as America marks its 250th anniversary, he hopes the center is a reminder of how precious democracy is and will renew American civic duty.
4: When we stop believing that voting matters, that citizenship matters, that our collective voices matter, that how we treat each other no longer matters, then we give away our power to decide our own futures.
1: Former Presidents Biden, Bush, and Clinton, along with former First Ladies, attended the ceremony. The center opens to the public tomorrow. In New York City, it was a parade for the ages. Fans celebrated the New York Knicks NBA championship win. New York officials estimate 2 million turned out for the ticker tape parade. You're listening to ABC News.
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7: 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We're still expecting to find out by the end of the day today who will be facing off to be Maine's next governor, as well as who will be elected to represent the state's second congressional district.
8: The Secretary of State's office has said there was another 8 to 10 hours left to have results finalized, which means the winners from last week's primary election should be released this afternoon. The winners will need at least 50% of the vote plus one to win the ranked choice process. There will be a final check to make sure spreadsheets match votes from each polling place. Jason Taylor, News Radio WGAN.
7: Two people were arrested in a drug bust in Belfast this week. Drug agents searched a vehicle yesterday as part of an investigation into 80-year-old Larry Metcalf of Swanville, who was believed to be giving rides to drug dealers arriving from out of state. Agents stopped his vehicle after he picked up 21-year-old Edwin Shala Ramirez of Boston from a bus station. Agents found fentanyl and cocaine on Shala Ramirez, who was arrested along with Metcalf. And some items from Maine will be sealed in a time capsule as part of the celebration of America's 250th anniversary. The America 250 time capsule will be buried in Philadelphia next month and opened in the year 2276, America's 500th anniversary. Items from Maine will include a letter from Governor Janet Mills addressed to future generations. Maine also contributing a whalebone to represent the endangered North Atlantic right whale, a bookmark representing the Wabanaki people, and Maine map postcards from Portland's Osher Map Library. And Maine strawberry season typically gets underway now and lasts through mid-July, but this year might be different because of last year's drought. Thunder Road Farm field manager Kyle Peavy says it's a two-year process to plant, grow, and pick strawberries.
9: This year, they're kind of struggling to produce because of, you know, we had like a 60-day period. We didn't have any rain last year, so that's kind of hurting the plants and the production.
7: And he says this year's strawberry season in Maine might only last 2 weeks. Strawberry picking started almost a week ago. And a tornado watch currently in effect until 7 o'clock tonight for parts of Maine. Right now, Androscoggin, Cumberland, Franklin, Oxford, and York counties are under that tornado watch. Now with your full forecast, here's AccuWeather's Andy Robb.
10: You'll see an evening shower, otherwise clear. Tonight's low 61, clouds and sunshine, breezy for Friday, high 79. Tomorrow night, low 59. For Saturday, sunshine and clouds, high 75.
7: It's 63 and cloudy in Portland. Next high tide at Portland Harbor is 2:49 tomorrow morning. I'm Frankie Azzarata, News Radio WGAN.
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18: 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That's the number if you want to give us a call beyond the show or leave a message on the Chump Line, well, tomorrow anyway. And it's our pleasure to be here. And did you see a story about what happened in Sturbridge? Pregnant woman searching for two people shoots hotel guest before taking her own life in Sturbridge, authorities say. It's a crazy story, but what's interesting is a guy named Stuart McKelvey told TV stations that he arrived at the hotel from Scotland on Wednesday night and had gotten into bed when a car crashed into the hotel directly below his room. A lady had driven her SUV into the side of the hotel, and then she jumped out and was shouting, "Where are you? Where are you?" he said in an interview with a Boston TV station. And then she shot three times quickly into what seemed like the hotel room. You know, all the Scots are saying what a great time they're having in Massachusetts, Jared. I don't think this guy McKelvey is going to be talking about how wonderful his time was. It's not like this in the Highlands. All right, time now for the Chump Line.

0: When asked about the Iran deal, Joe Biden said he would have preferred a memo of misunderstanding.
1: He wanted to know how much for the big guy. That was his only question.
2: Say, Ed, did you hear that Elizabeth Warren is okay with Graham Blattner's controversial tattoo?
3: You are correct, sir.
2: Apparently he changed it from a totem cough to a totem pole.
1: That's good. 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
4: With the average prices of gas now decreasing, expect the levels of Trump derangement syndrome to spike immediately.
1: Right, it's bad news for the polar bears. Hey, where's the Chiron showing the rising price of gasoline? You mean the price is going down? Well, now I understand why it's off the it's off every screen of regime control media.
5: Is Maine's Shana Bellows on the Supreme Judicial Court of Massachusetts asking for a friend?
1: Again, as I repeat, I said earlier, she is originally from Massachusetts, so she learned at an early age how to throw questions off the ballot that would benefit hardworking American taxpayers.
6: The non-cut in taxes from 5% to 4% is known as the Andrea Campbell factor.
1: Yeah. Now we know why the Globe ran this giant puff piece about her. It wasn't just the fact that her brother was convicted of being a serial rapist last week. Maybe the Globe knew that this atrocity, this political atrocity, was about to descend on her. So they had to have this slobbering piece about her. But you can still go to HowieCarrShow.com and read my story about her real family and about the real background of the Campbell family. And by the way, that shooting in Dennis by a guy named Campbell last week at the Moonfish restaurant, I don't think he's related. I did some checking into his background. He's from Jamaica. The Campbells back a ways are from the islands, but this guy came over, I think, about 2018, Mr. Campbell. Now being held for on murder charges.
7: Monica was the BMI in the BLM.
1: Yeah. She'll be back next week, I think. I think they're going to let her come back. 603 says Old Sturbridge Village is turning into Old Mattapan Village. It's unkind, but that's what the crime stats would seem to indicate based on the shooting last evening.
8: Stevie Wonder is one of the featured performers at the opening of the Obama Presidential Library. When asked what he thought of the library, he said, "Hey, even I can tell this thing's as ugly as hell."
1: What kind of architect looks at that, you know, spends like, I don't know, months probably, maybe years designing that and thinks, boy, this is really beautiful? You have to be crazy. You have to be sick in the head to think that's a nice looking place. Are there any windows in it? It's like a silo designed to survive a nuclear blast.
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10: 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F***ing thing. 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And this f***ing bow tie.
9: 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This guy's worse than his old buddy O'Reilly. Let's get Barnacle instead.
1: None of that was true. 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
1: They do right now. 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
13: Howie Carr is back.
1: Officer Mark says, after the shooting, my fellow Scotsman in Sturbridge immediately pulled up a chair and called room service for another round of Sam Adams. I heard the Scots were also asking, I know we've only been here a week, but did the Red Sox ever win a game in Fenway Park? Not this year.
21: That's true. That guy saw more shootings than he saw runs.
1: They got three runs today. So that's three games, three runs. Four runs, excuse me. Four. That's a, wow, that's, it's picking up. Good seats still available. They're in the hunt. How many, six out of the seven Globe reporters said they were going to make the playoffs. 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Jared, what's the poll question? What are the results thus far?
21: Today's poll question, which you can vote in at HowieCarshow.com, is, are you getting more interested in the World Cup? Yes, no, or hell no?
1: Hell no.
21: 43% of the audience now says hell no. 37% say no, and 20% say yes.
1: All right. 844-500-4242. You can open it up, and we can take some calls here in the final part of the show. Former Quincy official sentenced for embezzling city funds. This would be in Norfolk County. But guess what? It's in Meatball Morrissey, the DA's backyard, but somehow he didn't come across this scam out of City Hall in Quincy. It was left to the feds.
22: I'm shocked, shocked.
1: The lug, Thomas F. Clasby Jr., 62. He was sentenced to 6 months in prison. And he was ordered to pay $136,061.71 in restitution. I'm just throwing that in these days just for laughs, because what do you think his chances of ever getting any restitution? He was the former director of elder services in the city of Quincy, hometown of Meatball Morrissey, the DA. He used funds to pay for framed self-portraits, 153 pounds of bourbon steak tips, music studio recording, and the Toyota Prius. He also bought a snowblower, and he bought gifts for his wife, his son, and a Toyota Prius for his secret girlfriend. His secret girlfriend. Okay. Tim, you're next with Howie Carr. Go ahead, Tim.
0: Hey, Howie, thanks for taking my call.
1: Yeah.
0: I just want to say, I don't care if Bozo the Clown becomes the front runner against Maura Healey in November. The people of Mass have to wise up, and they've got to get her out of office, because I don't think they really understand what they're in for if she cruises to re-election.
1: Oh, you're right. I mean,
0: it's over.
1: Tim, she is really terrible. And I love the fact I asked Leah Foley when I interviewed her in the first hour of the show, the U.S. attorney. I said, you know, she says that she doesn't even know who these residents are. And Leah Foley said, well, she should come down to the courthouse and attend the arraignments, or she could just go online. Here they are. Here they are. It's all right here in the complaints. You know, they all the pictures of them, all these cholos that were getting welfare. And she claims she doesn't know who they are. Right. Just like she doesn't know she canceled two natural gas pipelines. She doesn't know anything. She doesn't know that the disabled girl was raped at the flop house in Kingston. She didn't know anything about the drug lab scandals. She knows nothing. That's the problem with having a debate with these Democrats. They claim they don't know anything. You know? It's terrible that they had the UFC event on the White House lawn. It's hallowed ground. You mean like when Biden posed for the selfie with the topless tranny? What are you talking about? That never happened. What about the time Barack Obama had dedicated his library today? What about the time he ate a dog in Indonesia when he was a kid? That never happened. Well, actually, it was one of his autobiographies. And they're saying there were a lot of A-list celebrities at the opening of the Obama Center today. And I'm just wondering, are these the same sophisticated guests who came to his 60th birthday party? Remember that one on Martha's Vineyard during the COVID panic? And they said, hey, you know, the rest of us can't have birthday parties. We can't even go to our relatives' funerals or visit them in the nursing home. But he can have a party for 500 people and nobody's wearing masks. And the New York Times explained the reasons why. Remember that? Because he had a sophisticated audience. A sophisticated audience. And so the virus, just like, you know, it let you stay out an extra hour on Friday or Saturday night because it was the weekend. You didn't have to come in at 9:30. You could stay out till 10:30 or 11, depending on the state you were in. The virus also didn't hit sophisticated people. 844-500-4242, 617, Obama's library, $850 million for that eyesore, has its grand opening, wait for it, tomorrow on Juneteenth holiday. That makes a statement, doesn't it? It's the first and only digital presidential library. What a total waste of money. Ugh. I hope they'll have a moment of silence for George Floyd, because it really is his holiday, isn't it, when you get right down to it? 844. Juneteenth is the day that the Democrats were holding out in Texas. Slavery was still in effect in Democrat-controlled areas of the old Confederacy. And the Republican army finally got to Texas and freed the last slaves. So this is a Republican holiday. They don't want to talk too much about that, but that's what it is. 844-500-4242, 844-500-4242. Trump-based pastor Jackson LeMayer quits Oklahoma House race after the Daily Mail exposed his intimate relationship with a campaign aide. After prayerful consideration with my wife, Jackson LeMayer said, 34, I've made the difficult decision to suspend my campaign for Congress. It's very, very nasty, nasty mails. Within hours after his wife had found the text to his girlfriend, she texted back to the woman, "You are a home wrecking whore. Did you enjoy ruining our family? He has five kids." Uh-oh. Nasty stuff. We'll be right back with your calls. I'm Howie Carr.
4: Stack it up. Stack it up. With Uncle Silverman, you stack it up.
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6: This is a Bloomberg Money Minute. With the spring home selling season drawing to a close, U.S. mortgage rates declined to the lowest in a month as easing tensions in the Middle East cool inflation concerns and provide some relief for homebuyers. According to Freddie Mac, the average for a 30-year fixed loan dropped to 6.47% from 6.52% the week before. Meanwhile, U.S. jobless claims edged down in a sign of job market resilience. More than a quarter of a million Americans found themselves filing for first-time unemployment benefits last week. The Labor Department says it received 226,000 initial claims in the week ending June 13th. That's about 4,000 less than the previous week's revised total and basically in line with what most analysts were expecting today. An end to the tensions between the U.S. and Iran and the reopening of the Strait of Hormuz eased inflation risks and sent oil lower and stocks higher today. The Dow gained 73 points. The Nasdaq rose 496. The S&P added 81. Erica Herskowitz, Bloomberg Radio.
23: ABC News, I'm Michelle Franzen. At the White House, President Trump holding a Medal of Honor ceremony. Members of the armed forces who distinguish themselves above and beyond the call of duty are recipients, including Major James Capers, Jr. He served in the U.S. Marine Corps when his unit came under attack in Vietnam. He didn't leave even after getting seriously injured until all were evacuated.
24: Jim, the nation kept you waiting far too long. So I say to you, congratulations. You made it. Thank you. Thank you.
23: One recipient received the Medal of Honor posthumously. The U.S. lifting its portion of the blockade in the Strait of Hormuz and ship traffic starting to pick up following the memo of understanding signed by the U.S. and Iran. The terms include resuming talks on Iran's nuclear program, easing sanctions, and freezing up frozen Iranian funds if Iran keeps to the deal. On Wall Street today, stocks ending higher and oil prices dropping on the memo news. This is ABC News.
25: 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Republican candidate for governor speaking out today while awaiting the results of ranked choice tabulations from last week's primary election. Bobby Charles is the favorite to win his primary after leading in the initial vote tally on election night. While awaiting results today, Charles called out the ranked choice process.
26: Bluntly, Maine voters deserve better. This system just does not work. It has been delayed, unwieldy, it is impractical, it is unconstitutional.
25: And Maine and Alaska are the only two states that use ranked choice for statewide elections. A New Hampshire man is accused of stabbing another man in the neck in Berwick overnight this morning. Berwick police responded to Pine Hill Road following a report of a fight breaking out in the street. The victim was a 19-year-old, also from New Hampshire, who was treated and released from the hospital. The suspect, 23-year-old Ethan Samuel St. Val, turned himself into police this afternoon and was charged with elevated aggravated assault. And Maine Senator Angus King says the Trump administration got a bad deal as it negotiates an end to hostilities in Iran. Senator King says he's read the 14-point agreement and says it benefits Iran more than it does the U.S.
2: The major win, if you will, is the opening of the Strait of Hormuz. The problem with considering that a win is it was opened before the war. And if but for the war, it would be completely open.
25: King also told WABI that Iran already promised not to develop a nuclear weapon under the Obama-era deal that Trump pulled out of. And now your latest forecast from AccuWeather's Andy Robb.
3: You'll see an evening shower, otherwise clear. Tonight's low 61, clouds and sunshine, breezy for Friday, high 79. Tomorrow night, low 59. For Saturday, sunshine and clouds, high 75.
25: 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I'm Frankie Azzarata, News Radio WGAN.
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1: 844-500-4242. Tornado warnings in parts of our listening area, including Worcester, I guess. What did Eddie Edelman used to say? Abandon ship! Abandon ship! 844-500-4242. Many of the contractors on the library are still unpaid, and many are black contractors. Yeah, I saw that. That's all over the press. Not the regime-controlled media, just like they're not going to report tonight on the fact that the head of the far-right organization that was allegedly going to bomb the UFC was an illegal alien welfare recipient from Mexico. Bob, you're next with Howie Carr. Go ahead, Bob.
7: Hey, Howie, good afternoon. Can you help me to understand this? We got an attorney general in Massachusetts, Andrea Campbell, that can't write a document properly. So now it gets kicked out, and it's not going to be on the ballot right, for us to lower our income taxes from 5 to 4%. But yet she's worthy of an $11 million bump in her office budget. How does that work? Well,
1: she got the bump for deep sixing the legislative audit. I mean, this thing is a new shakedown. She's going to get $50 million out of this, Bob. There's a lot more money at stake in this thing. This is billions of dollars that she saved the hackerama.
7: Didn't her brother, just have a problem with the law? And
1: serial rapist, Bob. He was just convicted. Her father was going to death row. He and her uncle killed three people on Blue Hill Avenue at the anti-poverty group New England grassroots organization known as NEGRO. They broke into NEGRO headquarters and shot three people to death, almost killed another one, and the guy was going to testify against him. His name was Ronald Hicks. So they brought in Johnny Moderato, the white hitman, and he whacked out Ronald Hicks. It was kind of like the end of Superfly, when Superfly hires the white hitman to protect them from the white police captain. Says, I hired the best killers there are. I hired white killers.
8: Deputy Commissioner Reardon.
1: You even knew his name. That's pretty good.
8: Superfly.
1: That's a great movie. It's,

0: like it better than Shaft, actually.
1: Yeah.
0: But they were both really good movies. But, I mean, it's just, I mean, Moderano didn't get paid. He did it as a favor. But it's still, it's the same thing. The white guy is brought in to take care of the business, to protect the black guy. And she wouldn't have been born if Moderano hadn't have stepped in and whacked Ronald Hicks. And you never read this stuff in the Globe. Nobody will write about it. I got all the police reports. Read Hitman. 844-500-4242. Ben, you're next with Howie Carr. Go ahead, Ben.
2: Hey, Howie, good afternoon. Listen, I got to take exception with the poll in your shade on the FIFA World Cup. I mean, really, like, now where else can you watch a sporting game, go in your kitchen and bake a cake and come back an hour later and nothing's changed and you haven't missed a thing? I mean, really, Howie, like, you know, what spells more excitement than 90 minutes of a 0-0 game, Howie? Where are you going?
0: I know when I in the spring I saw my grandson play in a soccer game and it was the same thing. He's 4.5 years old. All they kept doing was running around, and then Ben, a bird would fly by and the game would come to an end as everybody looked up as the bird did circles in the sky. It was. If people want to watch it, I have no problem with it. If you want to drink every beer in the city of Boston, as long as you're paying for it and I'm not paying for it and you're not putting it on your EBT card or whatever, I'm fine with it. But just don't ask me to be excited about it, man. That's all.
2: Can I ask you a question, Howie?
0: Yes.
2: Real quick. So today's my dachshund Molly's third birthday. Can you give her a shout-out, a happy birthday to Molly? She's right here on my lap.
0: Molly, right, happy birthday. Get Ben to take you out for a walk. You know, I mean, I know it's in the middle of some really important World Cup game, but like he said, you know, you can go in and bake a cake and you won't miss anything. Take Molly out for a walk. Take her for a long, long walk while trying to avoid the tornadoes. And then bring her back in and give her a treat in my name. Thanks for the call, Ben.
3: Halfback passes to the center. Back to the wing. Back to the center. Center holds it. Holds it. Holds it.
0: 844-500-4242. Tony, you're next with Howie Carr. Go ahead, Tony.
4: Yeah, I'm important. Can you hear me?
0: Yes.
4: Yeah, so my question is this, Howie. Do you think Trump is just waiting for that 60-day period to elapse, hoping that he wins the upcoming, you know, elections, maintains his majority, and then comes in and crushes these crazy mullahs? Because, you know, you talk about the gay Ayatollah. I think they should be the dead Ayatollahs. The only way you can deal with them is dead Ayatollahs. And I don't understand what an understanding, what is that, an agreement to understand? What does that mean?
0: Yeah, it's an agreement to reach an agreement. I mean, it doesn't really mean anything. Actually, Vance did a pretty good job of selling it today. You know, always be selling, as that old movie says. But yeah, I'm not buying it. I guess the Israelis are saying, you know, we can't be bound by this agreement to have a ceasefire in Lebanon. There's no such thing as a ceasefire with these people. I mean, they're just gonna keep firing missiles into Israel. And Israel's gotta do something about it.
4: Howie, you had a caller that called up one time and he said we should go in with the Marines and wipe them out. Okay, you got a pacifist country up here, Canada. They don't care. People like me, you know, we believe that country is a demon. It is a cancer. Unfortunately, they know you don't want to put boots on the ground, so they keep stroking you. You got to wipe them out. You got to take out the gay Ayatollahs right off the map. Bury them 6 feet under the ground. Take them out. And you know why? Because they're 50 years of garbage that they've been destroying our planet. We got to remove them off the planet. And the only way the Americans are going to have peace of mind, okay, whether it's Mr. Trump, who I support all the time because he's the only one that gets things done, like you always say, he cleaned the border up. So clean up that country. eliminate the problem. The problem is those people.
0: I don't think it's going to happen, though, Tony. I don't think it's going to happen, and it's certainly not going to happen in 60 days, because 60 days would be right in the middle of the midterm. 60 days puts it into August, you know, right? I mean, there's not going to be anything happen before November 4th, which is, I think, the date of the election, November 3rd or November 4th. And I don't think there's going to be anything after that. I mean, think how long it took to get those carrier groups there. You know, they'd have to go back. It's just not in the cards. It's really unfortunate that they didn't take them out. But it's, I guess we're just going to have to live with it. And you know, the fact that the price of gasoline is going down, I mean, you know, that's going to make it even more unlikely that he moves back in. I'd like to see him blast him. You know, no, I don't want boots on the ground. Nobody wants boots on the ground. Just keep blasting them he should have kept blasting them until there was nothing left. Just destroy their infrastructure. Destroy everything. 844-500-4242. Always be closing. ABC, Glengarry, Glen Ross. Yeah, I know. 844-500-4242. Not a fan, but I give the soccer guys credit. Every man on the team and fans stand proudly and with respect for their anthem. Yeah. Keep talking about the Campbells. We need to know. Thanks. Again, I wrote a column on Sunday. I laid it all out. I mean, I did kind of the shorthand version of it. But you can go to HowieCarshow.com and just click back, and you can see the Sunday column I wrote. And if you want to read the whole story, It's all in Hitman, still available at Amazon or at used book sites if you want to save a few bucks. And you know, I wrote about it at length. I talked to the uncle. I talked to her uncle Arnold. I think he's dead now. He was living in Arizona. He was a Muslim for a while. And when I talked to him, he said, I heard Jimmy, that's Johnny's brother. I said, here, I heard Jimmy's making wine. Can you send me some wine? And I was thinking, wait a second. I thought you'd become a Muslim. But you know, then Ilhan Omar is a Muslim too, right? And I've seen her pictures of her bringing St. Pauli girl beer in for her infidel white husband. 844-500-4242, 844-500-4242. I'm Howie Carr.
1: Howie Carr will return.
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2: 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Hafford, Baines Crawl Space Repair Company for all things basement-y. Howie Carr is back.
3: .508 says the architecture of the Obama Library makes Boston City Hall look like Frank Lloyd Wright designed it. Yeah. You know, I never knew, you never know how much a building affects you and makes you weird until you have to actually work in it or live in it. I used to work in Boston City Hall for a while in the 70s, 80s, covering the city government. And I used to have nightmares. I would be falling endlessly down the stairs. They were like corridors. It was like something out of a horror movie. Ugh, what a terrible. And again, it really does. It looks like a beautiful, it looks like the Taj Mahal. Looks like Versailles. Looks like a cathedral compared to Barack Obama's place. 844-500-4242. 508 says the one common denominator between the architecture style of his library and his presidency, both were brutal. That's a good, very good. That's a very good way to put it. 508, how many did her brother get away with because of his connection to her and her access to anything law enforcement has going on and hesitation of investigating officers until evidence just became too much? They had to act. I don't know. But I think he's going away for a good long time now. And you'll notice, I mean, as soon as she got a nice place, a nice sinecure in politics, she was out of Mattapan. She was gone. She's down on the South Coast. She has a big mansion, and I think she very seldom comes into Boston. She has like a satellite office in New Bedford or Fall River somewhere, and I don't blame her for not wanting to come in, but you know, I mean, she's a Metco girl, right? You know, and again, her father and her uncle were big time gangsters in Boston. They were allied with the Winter Hill Gang, not just because Johnny Modorano killed the guy who was going to put him in prison for life. It's a pretty interesting story, and I would. Again, I think the whole book of Hitman is a pretty good book if you want to get it. It's a nice Father's Day gift. And if you just want to read a Cliff Notes version of it, go to HowieCarrShow.com. And I wrote a column for the Herald, and it's there posted. And you can get it. No paywall or anything like that. 844-500-4242. So this is Leah Foley today, the U.S. attorney. And again, if you want to see the pictures of all these cholos, that's all posted on Instagram and TikTok and Facebook. We've got all the pictures posted while Leah is talking at the press conference. It's pretty good reel that Chloe did. But here's Leah Foley announcing the charges this morning at the press conference. 15 arrests. They stole 1.4 million of the 15, 11 are illegal aliens. And of the 11 illegal aliens, four are named John Doe because they can't figure out who they are. Cut one.
4: We're announcing charges against 15 individuals. And the charging documents provide a snapshot of what is going on.

0: on in Massachusetts. Unchecked, unbridled, rampant fraud. People stealing taxpayer dollars, lying about their eligibility, and, in many cases, lying even about their own identities. Of the 15 people charged, 11 are suspected illegal aliens who allegedly stole everything from SNAP to MassHealth to Social Security disability and unemployment benefits. One defendant, whose true identity is unknown even today, is charged with over $500,000 in fraud loss. MassHealth fraud, Social Security fraud, housing fraud, and SNAP benefit fraud. Over $500,000.
1: That's Juan Doe. Juan Doe Ray Me. You got a lot of Doe Ray Me. You like the way she described that? I mean, that's a quick thumbnail description of what's been going on in Massachusetts. Unchecked, unbridled, rampant fraud. And she doesn't care. And Mara Healey doesn't care about it. Doesn't care about it. Cut to.
0: So these identities, we have not uncovered in the investigation yet how these identities are stolen. Sometimes they're purchased on the black market. Sometimes they are purchased from people who have document farms, and they've either stolen them or bought like a cache of all these names, and then they start selling them to people who are asking for them. But this investigation yet hasn't determined that.
1: And you know, I mentioned when I interviewed her at the start of the show that, you know, people who haven't had their identity stolen or don't know somebody who's had their identity stolen don't realize what a terrible thing it is. And a guy said he'd had a stroke and it happened to him. And, you know, it's bad enough to be recovering from a debilitating malady like that. And then you have to deal with this. And sometimes, you know, you have to apply for help. And the illegals have gotten there first. These thieving third world grifting undocumented Democrats. This is Colin McDonald. He's the Assistant Attorney General for Fraud, just appointed recently. Cut 7.
2: Do we find some of these cases by virtue of others trying to sign up for benefits and then not being able to by virtue of already being in the system? And that's right, sir. That is how some of these cases, at least, come to our attention, where you have someone who actually does need food benefits or someone who actually does need Medicaid benefits or whatever it might be. They will walk in and say, hey, I need to sign up for this particular benefit. I need it, and I think I qualify for it. And they will be rejected because they will say, no, you're double dipping. You're actually on the books in Massachusetts. Even though you are seeking benefits in Puerto Rico, you're on the books in Massachusetts. You're already getting benefits. You cannot have these benefits. So that is one way in which we learn of these cases, is folks coming forward to say, hey, I'm certainly not in Massachusetts, but my name is up there, and someone up there is not only obtaining benefits in my name, but is also racking up criminal history in my name, such that there's criminal history in some of these individuals' names that doesn't belong to them, but there might even be warrants in the system for them, among other things that make it exceedingly hard for folks where their identity has been stolen.
1: And Andrea Campbell is too busy screwing up a ballot question to give a bleep. And Mara Healey, God only knows what she's doing, but she doesn't care. See you tomorrow. I'm Howie Carr.
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10: From ABC News, I'm Michelle Franzen. The Trump administration, facing backlash over the memo of understanding between the U.S. and Iran, it reopens the Strait of Hormuz, but also allows Iran to sell oil on the free market and get access to unfrozen funds if they keep to the deal and rebuild. ABC's Britt Clinett has reaction.
11: Now, it also empowers them politically in many ways. They've been able to survive this entire war when there were proclamations at the beginning regime change was going to happen, that it was viable, and they've proved that that hasn't happened, even though they may have Navy impairments and have been able to have some wins on that front in terms of the U.S.
10: At the White House, President Trump awarded the Medal of Honor to two Vietnam War veterans and one service member who fought in Afghanistan. The recipients are recognized for their gallantry and going above and beyond the call of duty.
12: As we approach the 250th anniversary of our founding, we remember that we owe everything to heroes like those we celebrate today, men who went willingly to the darkest and most dangerous corners on earth to defeat evil so we could live free.
10: In Chicago, former President Obama officially opening the Obama Presidential Center, surrounded by family, friends, and former Presidents Bush, Clinton, and Biden. Obama says the open space and presidential museum marks history and hits home for him, where he met his wife, Michelle, and launched his career in politics.
13: It's an expression of thanks, an acknowledgement that so much of what I hold most dear, I owe to the people of this city and the people of these surrounding neighborhoods.
10: The center opens to the public tomorrow. The Department of Education announcing it will temporarily drop rates on federal student loans beginning July 1st through the end of June of next year. For millions of borrowers enrolled in automatic payments, rates could go down by as much as a full percentage point. You're listening to ABC News.
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1: 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Results from ranked choice runoffs and key primary races are expected tonight. Election officials have been working all week in Augusta to determine the winners in the primaries for Maine governor and the state's second congressional district. Chief Deputy Secretary of State Kate McBrien said it's about getting it right, which can be time-consuming.
2: And we can verify that it's in and it's correct, so that when we run that ranked choice tabulation, we're running from the correct information and we get the real results that everyone's waiting for. And that just takes time.
1: And that final step is when workers go through spreadsheets to make sure those numbers match what's in the computer system. A fatal fire in Fort Kent is considered accidental. That fire broke out Monday at an apartment building on East Main Street. The fire marshal's office says a woman found on the first floor who died has been tentatively identified as 56-year-old Ruth Charles. Investigators say the cause of the fire could have been electrical or from a candle. Two other tenants in the building were temporarily displaced. Maine Senator Angus King calling the deal to end the war in Iran one-sided. That deal has come under bipartisan criticism for not winning enough concessions from the Iranian regime. Senator King said Iran benefits more from the deal than the U.S.
3: Their missile capacity is diminished, certainly, but it's still there. We certainly didn't get anything close to justifying the expense in American lives, civilians killed, cost to the American taxpayers.
1: The preliminary deal will remain in place for 60 days while both sides negotiate a final agreement to end the war. And volunteers braved today's rain and wind to take part in the biggest single-day volunteer event in the region. The United Way of Southern Maine's annual Day of Action had volunteers helping out with a variety of nonprofits throughout the region. Volunteers told our news partners at CBS 13 they helped stock the Maine Health food pantry in Portland.
4: 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It's our connection to community. It's our connection to knowing what the needs are in our community.
1: And about half of the 40 events scheduled have to be rescheduled because of today's weather. And now your latest forecast from AccuWeather's Andy Robb.
5: Passing shower, then mainly clear. Tonight's low 61. Clouds and sunshine, breezy. For tomorrow, the high Friday, 79. Tomorrow night, low 59. Breezy on Saturday with sun and clouds, an afternoon shower, high 75. Sunday, clouds and sunshine, a nice day to round out the weekend, the high 70 and a high 68 Monday.
1: The next high tide at Portland Harbor is 249 tomorrow morning. I'm Frankie Azzarata, News Radio WGAN.
6: He's here. He's here. 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

0: America, Mark Levin here. Our number, 877-381-3811, 877-381-3811. Me, oh my, oh, pizza pie. Me, oh my, oh, pizza pie. You know what? Let's open the phones. 877-381-3811. I wasn't even going to do this. I've now spooked Mr. Producer and Mr. Call Screener. You know what's interesting, ladies and gentlemen, to me? You look at these NATO countries, and not one of them helped us in this war. Not one. You look what England, with its quisling leader, so-called leader, Starmer, has done to their military, has done to their country. He won't lift a finger to support us. You look at France, Macron, the president spent a lot of time with him. I'm not sure why, but he won't lift a finger to help us either. Troubling, isn't it? We're taking a third of our jets out of there, apparently. Then you look at this little country of Israel, 9.5 million people. The third largest air force in the world. Some of the best fighters in the world. Some of the best intelligence in the world. We didn't go to war with Iran on our own. The president decided to go to war. He wanted to take out those nukes correctly. Absolutely 100%. And we allied with Israel. The Saudis weren't involved. Qatar wasn't involved. Egypt wasn't involved. Turkey, a NATO country, they weren't involved. Who was involved? So together, the United States and Israel were a 1-2 punch, incredibly powerful. Within 24 hours, Khomeini was taken out. The top tier was taken out. That took a lot of intelligence, mostly the Mossad and human intelligence in Iran that had been working with Israel from day one. Our Air Force, our Navy, the munitions we have are second to none. And Israel is a mighty, mighty powerful force for a tiny country, for any country. Israel has a larger air force than France and a larger air force than England, for God's sakes, and a larger air force than Germany. And it's now selling advanced technology, military technology to Germany and India and Greece and other countries. It has improved our F-35. It improved our Bradley. Because of so many battles that they've had to fight. So why would we pick a fight with Israel? What is going on? They out of control? Is the prime minister an issue? Well, they weren't out of control, and he wasn't an issue last June when they cleared the field for 12 days in Iran. And they weren't out of control. And the prime minister wasn't a problem when we decided to go to war on February 28th. As I recall, our great secretary of war and our great head of the Joint Chiefs of Staff, Hegseth and Kane, they had daily press conferences talking about the great achievements of our military side by side. In fact, talking about like they've never done this before. We've never seen anything like this before. Now, 3 months later, Netanyahu is a crazy F. He can't be restrained. Because Hezbollah is firing missiles and flying drones into their country on a daily basis under what's called a ceasefire. And they're literally having to move their population, depopulate northern Israel. Now, that's like depopulating northern New Jersey. It's a tiny country. And then they started firing these missiles and sending these drones into central Israel, all at the direction of Iran, all at the direction of Iran. This Hezbollah has murdered hundreds and hundreds of our service personnel, including Marines, over 200 Marines in a Marine barrack in Beirut. I believe J.D. Vance was a Marine, wasn't he, Mr. Producer? They blew up two of our embassies, killed over 100 of our personnel. Khobar Towers in Saudi Arabia, more military personnel slaughtered. That's just three instances. Hezbollah was never part of Lebanon. Hezbollah was sent into Lebanon by Iran in the late 70s during the revolution in the early 80s. They assassinated the president, the duly elected president of Lebanon. Lebanon really was a beautiful, beautiful country right there on the Mediterranean. People had to flee. It was a majority Christian country. Now it's about 35%, 40% Christian. They are abused. They are killed. They don't want Hezbollah there. The government's not strong enough to push them out because the government's been infiltrated by Hezbollah. The army's too weak. It can't outgun Hezbollah. And Hezbollah has remained as the most powerful military force that Iran has, given what Israel and the United States did to Iran. So Israel is left by itself to fight Iran's Hezbollah wing. The problem is, Iran won't make an agreement unless we agree and the Arab countries agree that Israel leaves Lebanon and stops firing in self-defense. Now we get some mealy-mouth gibberish from our side, which says, yeah, you can do it, just don't do too much, don't do it on Fridays, you know, it's just absurd in the middle of a war. Israel's not the first one yet again to fire at Hezbollah. Hezbollah fires at Israel, but they want to preemptively do to Hezbollah what we and they did preemptively to Iran. They want to put an end to this. The Lebanese government, the president there, has made statement after statement saying Iran has no right to drag us into this agreement, that Iran has no say in our sovereign nation, and they want Hezbollah disarmed and removed. So who's going to disarm and remove Hezbollah? In the early 1980s, there was an agreement signed that Hezbollah would be disarmed and removed. They ripped it up in 2 years, and there they are, decades later. But we so desperately want a deal, and I understand it, but I'm focusing on one specific point. That the language in item number one basically says, actually says, that there will be a cessation of military operations and that war is permanently ended. Permanently ended, even before we have a final deal. And within that construct, we include Lebanon. Now, you know Iran's going to have Hezbollah, as it did during the ceasefire, as it did today, by the way, fire multiple missiles into Israel. And you know Israel's not going to put up with that for long. Israel is not England. Israel is not France. And so it will be Israel that is going to be blamed. That's the setup. If the deal, quote unquote, doesn't go through. Now, we know that. The enemy knows that. So what's going on here? Well, the enemy sees this, and you know what they see? Man, are those Americans desperate. So Hezbollah, you keep firing missiles in there. And if Israel responds, of course, we'll break down the whole thing. So the vice president made statements today. You can go online and catch it yourself. That I thought were way over the top. He's accusing cabinet members of attacking Donald Trump. We went back and looked. Others have gone back and looked. We can't find any such thing. I can't find it. If it's there, somebody will find it, but we can't find it. If you're going to say it as vice president, then you need to have the receipts. And if not, you need to apologize. And it's not the first place or the last place where he's done this. And then he says, you know, you get two-thirds of your arms from us. First of all, has that number off the top of his head? And so the alliance in which Israel provides an enormous amount of intelligence. And they said today, hey, look, we have provided you with an extreme number of intelligence. We've saved a lot of American lives. We wanted to do that. And we have an expert, John Spencer, who's written at length, and I've posted it, how the Israelis take our equipment and improve it, because they're actually battle-hardened, and much of our stuff is not. They've improved the F-35. They've improved most of our land vehicles. They've improved other jets. They've improved our missiles. And they just give us the technology. They're at the cutting edge of lasers. They're giving us the technology. Much of the technology we're going to use for the Golden Globe, even though they don't get credit from the administration, is from Israel. And the Germans are buying that technology, as are other countries. Now, this isn't to brag about Israel, to pat them on the back. This is to say what was said about them and our relationship was very inappropriate. Moreover, what wasn't said also was that the vast majority of money that they've been getting of the $3.8 billion, think about that, $3.8 billion. Of the $3.8 billion never leaves our country. $3.3 billion of it stays right here and goes right into our industries, paying for American jobs and pensions and health care. Right here. It's just a budget change. That is, they move one number from the book to this book. I'm not denying it happens. I'm just explaining it's not, oh, here's $3.8 billion from the Treasury. Do whatever you want with it. That's not what it is. It's just very troubling to me that that's the way they're treated in a memorandum of understanding after they fought side by side with us. You don't treat an ally that way. Or you're not going to have a lot of allies. That's the problem with NATO. We have allies in name only, on paper only. And we may well need them again because Iran's not going away. $300 billion. I looked it over. I've heard how this was explained. But the way it's being explained isn't the way it's in the memorandum of understanding. The bottom line for you folks is this. They're going to get around $300 billion, could be more. Not directly from us. First, it'll be given to Muhammad, who will give it to Spencer. Spencer will give it to Nancy. Nancy will give it to Fred. And then Fred will give it to the Iranian regime. Okay, big deal. We're going to lift sanctions immediately. We have $24 billion of their money. They're going to get the $24 billion. The Straits of Hormuz was opened immediately, and it's reduced the price of gasoline, which is what we've wanted here. But it's not just that. There's only a 60-day period, 2 months, in which what happens? In which there's free, unadulterated passage. After that, the Iranians can charge, and hence the Iranians will manage it. That has never been accepted before. When they tried that under Reagan, he blew half their navy away in 24 or 48 hours. And it's a bad precedent because Communist China has claimed the South China Sea as its, and it's built all these phony islands. No, that's international navigable waters. The Straits of Hormuz, that's international navigable waters. But not after this. Not after this. Oh, and the nuclear part, and the enriched uranium part, is all the way down number 8 out of number 14. Number 8. And it doesn't say anything about how this will be handled. Nothing. Nothing definitive. But don't worry, Mark, it'll be 60 days worth. Well, don't give up leverage. Don't give up leverage before that issue, nuclear weapons and nuclear dust, that is, uranium, isn't resolved. It has to be resolved. Ballistic missiles aren't covered. Don't fund terror organizations. That's not covered. So I raise all these things because I want them to improve what's been done in the next 60 days in this deal that is inevitable. I'll be right back.
1: 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The WGAN Morning News with Mac Gagnon. 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
7: The main road through the town is twisting and turning.
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7: Yeah, this is getting there. Look at that. That's it.
8: Does that kind of look like it?
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6: 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Scorsese describes the collaboration as a pre-production tool to speed up the process rather than a creative replacement. But other productions are going all in.
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6: Hellgrind is a 95-minute fully AI-generated film. Higgsfield AI made the movie in 2 weeks for $500,000, 80% of which went to compute costs. It's screened at an extension of the Cannes Film Festival in France. Lisa Mateo, Bloomberg Radio.
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0: So let me tell you what nobody else is going to tell you in this business, not one. I see the ambassador to the U.S. from Israel posted the following on Twitter. Yesterday, Hamas fired into Israel at 10:15, one IED. At 10:57, two explosive UAVs. At 12:35, nine rockets. At 12:37, two rockets. At 12:51, one ballistic missile. At 12:56, two rockets. At 13:04, six rockets. At 16:53, two rockets. At 17:31, three rockets. 17:36, one rocket. At 18:24, two rockets. At 18:39, five rockets. At 18:50, five rockets. At 18:54, two rockets. At 19:12, five rockets. At 19:21, four rockets. 19:37, three rockets. 19:46, six rockets. 12:56, six rockets. That's just yesterday. Doesn't sound like two drones in the middle of a desert to me. I'll be right back. For thousands of years, the great books of Western civilization have shaped the moral and political imagination of the West. 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
4: ABC News, I'm Michelle Franzen. The U.S. lifted its portion of the blockade in the Strait of Hormuz, ship traffic starting to flow again under that memo of understanding signed by the U.S. and Iran. The terms include resuming talks and freeing up frozen Iranian funds. ABC's Selena Wang has more on backlash.
5: And then, of course, on the nuclear issue, which is the core of why this conflict began, it says that Iran reaffirms it will not, quote, procure or develop nuclear weapons, but that is nothing new. In fact, that was a pledge made in the very first paragraph of the Obama nuclear deal.
4: A day after defense attorneys for Luigi Mangione told a judge that they may assert a psychiatric defense at a state trial for the killing of UnitedHealthcare CEO, attorneys today retracting that change as they faced a deadline to provide prosecutors with information. As many as 2 million fans turning out to celebrate the NBA champs, the New York Knicks today treated to a ticker tape parade along the Canyon of Heroes. It's the first title for the Knicks in 53 years. This is ABC News.
6: 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Results from ranked choice runoffs in key primary races are expected.

0: tonight. Election officials have been working all week in Augusta to determine the winners in the primaries for Maine governor and the state's second congressional district. Chief Deputy Secretary of State Kate McBrien said today it's about getting it right, which can be time-consuming.
1: And we can verify that it's in and it's correct, so that when we run that ranked choice tabulation, we're running from the correct information and we get the real results that everyone's waiting for. And that just takes time.
0: And that final step is when workers go through spreadsheets to make sure those numbers match what's in their computer system. And Maine Senator Angus King says the Trump administration got a bad deal as it negotiates an end to hostilities in Iran. Senator King says he's read the 14-point agreement and says it benefits Iran more than it does the U.S.
2: The major win, if you will, is the opening of the Strait of Hormuz. The problem with considering that a win is it was open before the war. And if but for the war, it would be completely open.
0: And King also said today that Iran already promised not to develop a nuclear weapon under the Obama-era deal that Trump pulled out of. And now your latest forecast from AccuWeather's Andy Robb.
3: Passing shower, then mainly clear. Tonight's low 61. Clouds and sunshine, breezy. For tomorrow, the high Friday, 79. Tomorrow night, low 59. Breezy on Saturday with sun and clouds, an afternoon shower, high 75. Sunday, clouds and sunshine, a nice day to round out the weekend, the high 70 and a high 68 Monday.
0: The next high tide at Portland Harbor is 249 tomorrow morning. I'm Frankie Azzarotta, News Radio, FM 98.5 and AM 560, WGAN.
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1: All right. Senator Ted Cruz on Capitol Hill. Somebody named Nicholas Balase sticks a mic in his face. Cut one, go.
2: I just wonder if you could share your reaction to the Iran deal and Democrats saying they think the frozen assets could lead to more terror in the region.
3: Giving billions of dollars to theocratic lunatics who want to murder us is not a good idea. I think the president, unfortunately, is receiving bad advice on this deal.
2: What about the tolls for the strait? It's another one that Democrats are criticizing for.
3: Setting up Iran to be in charge of the Strait of Hormuz in perpetuity and to charge tolls is not in America's interest. In my view, the Ayatollah should not reap a single penny from the free transit of the seas.
1: Do any of you disagree with that? I'm just curious. Call in if you agree, disagree. Why is that controversial? That used to be the norm. Well, they go, he's running for president. Well, so what if he is? A lot of people want to run for president. What does that have to do with anything? Well, that's why he's saying it. No, he's not. Ted Cruz is one of the most principled people you'll ever meet. But that position he's taken has been our position of our government, including in the first term of the president. I mean, this is just common sense, right? Now, I think one of the reasons we agreed to some kind of a $300 billion fund of some kind that we wouldn't fund, that somebody else would fund, and they get if they stand on their head and count to seven or whatever. I think the Iranians demanded reparations. Early on, we read about that. We talked about that. They wanted reparations. And I think what they did is they conceded a point of giving them access to money. And any way you cut it, they're going to use that to rearm. They're going to use that to reinforce. And that's been done with them before. You're not going to buy these people off, okay? You're not going to buy them off. When they believe Allah wants us slaughtered and anybody else who doesn't comply, and we see elements of this in our own country, don't we? With the radical Islamists, these imams, what they say, and what, you know, imagine a whole country run by this. Imagine that. Mm-hmm. Now, I'm a big fan. My wife, we're both big fans of Pete Hegseth, the Secretary of War. She's known him a long time. I've known him a little while. Fairly long time, but not long, long time. But anyway, he's a good guy. He's a great patriot. And he's at the NATO Defense Ministerial meeting in Belgium today. Now, he's going to have to say things to these European governments that he never would have to say to the Israeli government. In other words, the Israeli government doesn't need to be told to step up. You need to spend more on your defense. Why are you always leaving it to us? You're not contributing your fair share. You've never heard them say that about Israel, have you? You know, that Netanyahu, we can't control him. He wants to shoot down buildings and so forth. I just read to you from yesterday, I'm sure there's a list somewhere today, all the missiles and the kind of missiles that were fired into Israel yesterday. They weren't two drones in the middle of a desert. And it was constant. It's constant. That's what terrorism is all about. It was a constant terror. Constant. Terrible. Again, Wednesday, 10:15 in the morning, one IED, 10:57, two explosive UAVs, 12:35, nine rockets, 12:37, two rockets, 12:51, a ballistic missile, 12:56, two rockets, 13:04, six rockets. It's constant. 1653, two rockets. 1731, three rockets. 1738, one rocket. 1824, two rockets. 1839, we're talking about 6:39 in the evening, five rockets. 1850, five rockets. 1854, two rockets. 1912, five rockets. 1921, four rockets. So the people are in a constant state of, you know, sheltering. And so they move. They have to leave their homes and their businesses. 1937, three rockets. 1946, six rockets. 2056, six rockets and so forth. Then the next day begins. 1 a.m., five terrorists approached forward defense line. They killed them. 6:57 in the morning, one explosive UAV. 7:28, one explosive UAV. 8:16, two explosive UAVs. 8:23, another explosive UAV. 8:51, IED explosion. And it goes on and on and on. So I ask you, if you live in New Jersey, and if something like this was going on, they were shooting these rockets from New York into New Jersey, and your governor said, you know what? We have to depopulate northern Jersey. 25% of our landmass. You need to get out of there, you know? Newark, New Jersey. All the counties up there. Ridgewood, New Jersey. All the little towns, the big towns. We need to evacuate you to central New Jersey. Then the rockets start to fly into central New Jersey. That's not two drones in the middle of a desert. And that's what they're facing. Or let me pick another place, as I have before. Mexico. Right over the border in Mexico. All these rockets, a ballistic missile, morning, noon, and night. Let's say they're shot into South Texas. You have to depopulate the entirety of South Texas to Central Texas. You'd have to depopulate Houston, Texas. And they're finding tunnels more sophisticated than Hamas because they had more money. They're finding massive inventories of more missiles. And they've said you can play defense, but not too rough. And they're saying, wait a minute, we need to go after these people. And the head of the snake is in and around Beirut. Well, you can't go near Beirut. And you do what you're told. Do what you're told. Now, this is after we fought shoulder to shoulder against the enemy. And then they're told, you know, if we hadn't done this, you would have been blown off the face of the earth. No, they wouldn't have been blown off the face of the earth. Just look what they did last June. It was their forces for 12 days who cleared the path. I think there's a lot of people, whisperers, they're very hostile to our country. They're like the woke right isolationist pacifist appeasers. They're very giddy right now. They're happy. They're happy. They want to see Hezbollah defeat Israel. They want to see Iran defeat us. And I want to remind you something, underscore this. It's very, very important. You ready? Very important. For 47 years, with very few exceptions, we did not hit back militarily against this enemy. Reagan did it once, some of the others did it now and then, but nothing significant like Trump did. The launch of this military operation against Iran was noble, spectacular, historic, and completely successful. Then we hit the brakes. I believe somebody thought we'd done enough. Now let's negotiate. It was too soon because the military had another 2 weeks of targets they wanted to hit. How do we know? Because they said so. Two more weeks. But we couldn't be patient enough, in my view, to do it. So that's where we are. And it is my hope that the 60-day period will be extended beyond that. And then, as I proposed, after the election, if that's the aim here, then we can act in a much more aggressive way. I don't know that that's the case. People surmise. I hope it is. But that would give us the opportunity. If we lose the midterm elections, it won't be over this war. I just looked at the latest poll. Over 80% of the public, you know what the number one issue is? The economy. Is that a surprise to anybody? It's the economy. Well, it's a big deal, the economy. It was always going to be the economy. It was the economy before this war. It's the economy now, and it'll be the economy on Election Day. And will the Republicans be capable of making an argument? Even with gas prices going down and interest rates steady and so forth and so on? That's my concern. Do they even know how to debate affordability, health care for all? And here's another problem. Here's another problem. We're going to talk about this Saturday on Life, Liberty, and Levin with our friend Joe Contra. A significant percentage, over a majority of the Democrats believe in socialism over capitalism. Did you know that, Mr. Producer? So how do you even make an argument to these people? They want the government. They want government redistribution. They want high taxes that they know they'll avoid, but others will pay. That's what we're up against. It always amazes me that these so-called socialists live in a capitalist system in which they earn a good living, or they can earn a good living. They live a great life while preaching socialism. They don't live in a socialist system. They live in a capitalist system preaching socialism. Isn't that amazing? Many of them are multimillionaires. We've already talked about Bernie Sanders. He not only has three homes and is worth millions, he flies private. So does AOC, private jets. And when Bernie Sanders was asked about it, what did he say? He doesn't want to wait in line. Who doesn't want to wait in line? Well, you know what? Socialism is all about waiting in lines. Bread lines, empty shelves, waiting in lines. Waiting in lines. Why? Because socialism isn't an economic ideology built on prosperity and wealth creation. It's built on redistribution and jealousy. I'll be right back.
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We'll get to you at the top of the next hour, so don't hang up. You've been waiting a long time, all hour, I know. I promise you. I love that song. Well, looky here, ladies and gentlemen. The New York Post, World News, Iran promises to help Hezbollah once assets are unfrozen, sanctions are lifted. What do you think of that? J.D., what are you going to do about this? What are you going to do about it, brother? Iran's initial peace deal with the U.S. sets the stage for Tehran to bolster Hezbollah's financial and political grip in Lebanon. Once cash begins to flow from unfrozen funds and oil deals, which is immediately, according to a new report. Under the MOU, Iran stands to gain hundreds of billions from post-war investment, sanction relief, and unfrozen funds. Now, you see, the Prime Minister of Israel is supposed to sit there and just shut up. He's an ingrate for having fought with us side by side against this enemy. Now, this would be 1,000 times worse than what existed there before we went to war with Iran. And Iran is promising to use the reconstruction funds to prop up its battered terror proxy in Lebanon. Sources familiar with the dealing told Reuters. How many more of those people in Israel have to die because Western powerful countries tell them to back off? Do their lives not mean anything?

0: In fact, Tehran reportedly promised the inflow of cash to Hezbollah as soon as possible, paving the way for the group to rebuild its military wing and political arm in war-torn Lebanon, two regional diplomats and two senior Lebanese sources said. Hezbollah's communications office confirmed Iran's public support for the terror group, which it has propped up for decades, including a transfer of $1 billion last year, according to the U.S. Treasury Department. Why doesn't that Netanyahu shut up? The media office insisted Iran would continue to support Hezbollah regardless of the details of the retrieval of its funds. I told you before, I will be proven right, but unfortunately, the consequences will be grave. They're not going to honor any deal. They're going to do whatever they want to do once they get their money. And all the pressure is on little Israel to comply so they don't screw up the deal. I just read to you a whole list of missiles that were fired yesterday. Can you imagine having to decide whether you're going to tick off our government versus defend your people? Is it that hard of a decision? And yet, you know you're going to be attacked. As an ingrate, you know you're going to be attacked. It's outrageous, really. Absolutely outrageous. All right. I'm going to tell you about our good friends at American Financing. It's no secret that summer in particular is very expensive. Very expensive. And you've got a vacation maybe you want to take. 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
0: All right. What's the clock say, Mr. Producer? Not enough time. So what we're going to do, as soon as we come back, we'll start talking to you folks who've been waiting a very long time all over the country. It's really a great honor to, when you folks call and you want to talk about it, and from all over the country. I'll give you an example. Oregon, Florida, Montana, Newark, California, Illinois. 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Because we really feel the pulse of you, the people. We hear from you, and of course, I feel we're a big, big radio family. And they don't understand that online, they don't understand that in TV, and that's fine by me. All 14-some million of you. We'll be right back.
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7: From ABC News, I'm Dave Packer. President Trump is facing mixed reaction to the ceasefire deal with Iran. The deal extends the ceasefire for 60 days, reopens the Strait of Hormuz, and ends the U.S. blockade. But the key sticking point behind it all remains unaddressed, Iran's nuclear program. Senate Minority Leader Chuck Schumer on the Senate floor today.
8: Everyone who bought Trump's book, The Art of the Deal, ought to ask him for a refund. Because what Trump has done in Iran is the art of the disaster.
7: ABC's Selena Wang.
9: There's actually bipartisan concern that this deal gives a lot of wins to Iran. In fact, this is not a final agreement even. This is a framework of a deal that gives 60 days to hammer out that final agreement. And when it comes to what Iran gets from this, the U.S. will lift that naval blockade, allow Iran to immediately resume selling oil, which is a big win for Iran because that lifts major economic pressure from Iran.
7: Cleanup is underway in parts of the Midwest following another bout of severe weather and in parts of the Gulf Coast following what's left of Tropical Storm Arthur. ABC meteorologist Leslie Lopez says flash flood emergencies have been popping up from Louisiana to Mississippi.
10: Flooding is going to be the main concern right immediately along the coast, but also now moving inland. Post-tropical storm Arthur is moving out into areas of Mississippi, Alabama, getting into areas of, it looks like, Georgia as well. And with that, it's leaving behind flood watches, also flood emergencies.
7: Luigi Mangione's lawyers told a judge today that he will no longer be asserting a psychiatric defense at a state murder trial in the killing of UnitedHealthcare CEO Brian Thompson, just a day after telling the judge that they would. President Trump today awarded the Medal of Honor to three war veterans, including Major James Capers.
11: Jim, the nation kept you waiting far too long. So I say to you, congratulations. You made it. Thank you.
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14: Now the latest from the 98.5 FM and AM 560 WGAN News Center. A Republican candidate for governor is speaking out today while awaiting the results of ranked choice tabulations from last week's primary election. Bobby Charles is the favorite to win his primary after leading in the initial vote tally on election night. While awaiting those results today, Charles called out the ranked choice process.
15: Bluntly, Maine voters deserve better. This system just does not work. It has been delayed, unwieldy, it is impractical, it is unconstitutional.
14: That is, election officials have been working all week in Augusta to determine the winners in the primaries for Maine governor as well as the state's second congressional district. Chief Deputy Secretary of State Kate McBrien says it's about getting it right, which can be time-consuming.
16: And we can verify that it's in and it's correct, so that when we run that ranked choice tabulation, we're running from the correct information and we get the real results that everyone's waiting for. And that just takes time.
14: And the final step is when workers go through spreadsheets to make sure those numbers match what's in their computer system. A New Hampshire man's accused of stabbing another man in the neck in Berwick overnight this morning. Berwick police responded to Pine Hill Road following a report of a fight breaking out in the street. The victim, a 19-year-old who's also from New Hampshire, was treated and released from the hospital. The suspect, 23-year-old Ethan Samuel St. Val, turned himself into police this afternoon and has been charged with elevated aggravated assault. And Maine Senator Angus King calling the deal to end the war in Iran one-sided. The deal has come under bipartisan criticism for not winning enough concessions from the Iranian regime. King said Iran benefits more from the deal than the U.S.
17: Their missile capacity is diminished, certainly, but it's still there. We certainly didn't get anything close to justifying the expense in American lives, civilians killed, cost to the American taxpayers.
14: And that preliminary deal will remain in place for 60 days while both sides negotiate a final agreement to end the war. And now your latest forecast from AccuWeather's Andy Robb.
18: Passing shower, then mainly clear. Tonight's low 61. Clouds and sunshine, breezy. For tomorrow, the high Friday, 79. Tomorrow night, low 59. Breezy on Saturday with sun and clouds and afternoon shower, high 75. Sunday, clouds and sunshine, a nice day to round out the weekend, the high 70 and a high 68 Monday.
14: The next high tide at Portland Harbor is 2:49 tomorrow morning. 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
20: Hello, America. 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Our number, 877-381-3811, 877-381-3811. I promise to go to the calls. And that's exactly what we're going to do. Pub, Portland, Oregon, the great. That's not right. Can we get the correct call letters there, please? Go right ahead.
21: Yeah, Mark, long-time listener, first-time caller.
20: Thank you.
21: I have a quick question for you. You know, we see what President Trump is doing. If you were president, what would the situation look like? What would you be doing in this situation? Because...
20: Well, okay, I've already said what I would have done, which is I would not have had a ceasefire for 2 weeks. And I also would have armed, I mean, if my military is telling me we have some targets left, it'll take about 2 weeks to take them out, I'd take them out. I would also do what Reagan did under the Reagan Doctrine. I would have been training and arming Iranians. Some experts say we can't do that. We don't know how to do that, but we certainly knew how to do it in the 1980s under Bill Casey, and under Secretary Weinberger, and under President Reagan. So I would have done that. But here's the thing about a question like that. You see what the call letter is, Mr. Producer? Here's what I would have done with a situation like that. I would have said, this is what I want to do. I would have called in the best generals I could. You're asking me, I'm not a general, but I know what policies were followed in the past, and I'd want to have it laid out for me. The president said the goal was never regime change. He said that a few days ago. Okay, fine. Now we have this situation. For me, the goal would be regime change because it's the only way to guarantee no nukes, no uranium, no ballistic missiles, no terrorism.
0: Got it.
20: That was a Nazi who called in, ladies and gentlemen. I'm sorry. We had to drop him. We had to drop him. Very clever. But he couldn't answer what I said. Raymond, Savannah, Georgia, the great WTKS. Go. And by the way, that's KUFO. Go ahead.
1: Time caller.
20: I can't hear you.
1: Extremely important.
20: I can't understand you, sir.
1: Analogy.
20: Okay. I can't understand.
1: Hello?
20: Yes, go ahead.
1: Okay. The reason I'm calling is because I had an analogy that you might find interesting.
20: Okay.
1: I ran it like a cancer. Okay, and we attacked that cancer, and we were going pretty well. Basically, stage one, if you want to put it that way. Mm-hmm. What this deal does is say, okay, we have control of the cancer, but the cancer is going to eventually reach stage three and stage four. You got to kill the cancer. If you leave the cancer in the body, and if you know anybody that has had cancer, they might go into remission, but that cancer comes back. We got to get rid of the cancer. We can't be messing around with this.
20: Okay? I think that's a good analogy.
1: Yeah,
20: I think that's a very good analogy, Raymond. All right, you take care of yourself. Thank you. All right, let's trace back that number. We're not going to let that guy get away with it, okay? Already done. Thank you. These hit-and-run Nazis, they're not going to get away with it. And I'm not going to allow them to get away with it. Jeffrey, and by the way, why is this a Jew thing? The president went to war for our country. For our country. To protect us from nuclear weapons. For 47 years, Iran has been killing Americans, trying to assassinate our president and his daughter, funding Hezbollah that killed Marines, that killed sailors and others in Saudi Arabia. I mean, I can go on and on and on. Why is this a Jew thing for the Nazis? I don't understand it. I really don't. Because Israel's fighting side by side with us against a common enemy? Okay. What's wrong with that? When you have NATO countries that aren't fighting side by side with us and helping us? Sick. Jeffrey, Tallahassee, Florida, the great WFLA. Go right ahead, please.
22: Hey, first of all, on behalf of your listeners, I want to apologize for that man who called. He's obviously a very sick person, Mark. Mark, I've got a bunch of foster dogs, too. And,
20: wonderful.
22: You know, they pretty much keep themselves together. But once in a while, if one of them gets out of hand, I, the alpha dog, has to get in there and make the correction on that particular dog. And when the correction is done, I don't turn around and give them a treat.
20: Now, the fact that we have had this battle
22: with Iran for over all these years, and we are going to take the frozen assets that we have the ability to acquire for ourselves to pay back the hardworking Israelis and Americans.
20: And us. They hit our they cost us billions of dollars in damage, too.
22: Yes, we need to be reimbursed. The fact that we're not is just, I sit here astounded, but I'm a man that's had to live through the Vietnam War, too, and it is sad to see, and I want to tell you, listen to your wife, pace yourself. If we lose you, we lose a spokesman and analysis of what's going on in America. Listen to your wife, pace yourself, buddy. Thank you so much.
20: Very kind. Thank you, Jeffrey. Some people love me, some hate me. I don't know why they hate me. They just hate me because of my views and who I am. I can't fix that, and I'm not going to fix it. But those of you who are so loyal and so wonderful and have been for years, it's a special bond between us. This is something these podcasters will never understand with their bots and their foreign viewers and the rest of them. It's something they can never understand because they disrespect their audience, they play their audience, They try and fear-monger their audience. I just lay it out, folks. It's that simple. I treat you the way I wanted to be treated when I used to listen to talk radio as a young guy. And I was attracted to smart hosts, to interesting hosts, and to hosts that told us, you know, what they really thought, the truth. They weren't just doing a party line. I can tell you right now, if you listen to other shows that are playing right now, they're doing the party line. If the party line is right, I'll do the party line, but not because it's the party line. I had one guy post on the internet today, really a sick little guy with very few followers. Have I ever criticized Israel? Now, you've listened to me. I have strongly criticized their judicial system. I even wrote about it. I have strongly criticized their left-wing media. I have strongly criticized some of their political parties, and I've criticized their electoral process. I've done all those things. Why does that now make me okay? I call them as I see them. But I also know the difference between good and evil. I know the difference between democracy and terrorism. I know the difference between a nation that will fight to the last man and woman to save their people and a government that will slaughter their people, 50,000 in a weekend. I know the difference. Let's go to Luke. Troy, Montana, Sirius XM Satellite. Luke, how are you, sir?
0: Hey, I'm doing good, Mark Levin. I wanted to apologize to you for that disgusting comment that guy made. That's totally not right.
20: Well, first of all, let me say thank you. And you don't have to apologize for anything. And the prior caller, too. I love you guys. You're great. Look, there's one in every crowd. So there you go.
0: I love you too, Mark. I'm a big fan of yours. I'm a big fan of Netanyahu, Israel. I support Israel. I support Trump. I'm a big fan of all that stuff.
20: You must be a neocon warmonger.
0: Right?
20: Right in the middle of Montana. Go ahead. I'm listening.
0: What? Yes. No, I wanted to let you know that I don't feel right about the Iranian deal. I think it's a sham. I think Trump and Netanyahu should go in, bomb the hell out of that place, turn around and head home, and turn that place into a stone age and be done with it. Because, like you said, they're just going to turn around and we're going to go back to square number one and we're going to redo this all over again. I just don't feel like...
20: It's a matter of time. It's a matter of time, and our kids are going to have to do it if we don't resolve this. I'm being quite honest, and I'm very worried about it. We have four kids. We have two grandkids. I'm very, very worried about it.
0: Yes. Well, anyways, Mark, take care. God bless you. You stay strong, my brother. I love Israel Trump, and I'm a huge supporter of you.
20: Thank you, Luke. Thank you. That's Montana, folks. Appreciate it. Let's go to Dave. I'm going right down the line. Newark, New Jersey, the great WABC. Dave, how are you, sir?
2: I'm fine, Mark, and it's such a pleasure speaking to you. You are the man.
20: Oh, thank you.
2: Mark, I listen to you all the time, and I know you're not happy with what President Trump, the deal he's made. But what I don't hear anywhere is anyone criticizing the Democrat Party for not supporting.
20: Oh, man, I don't know.
2: Almost
20: seriously, I'm not trying to criticize. Do you listen every day or no?
2: Mm-hmm. Yes, sir, I do.
20: I've been trashing the hell out of the Democrats here and on Fox, I think. Don't you, Mr. Producer? Tell me the truth. You think so? I think so. But anyway, go right ahead.
2: If I missed it, I missed it, but I do listen every day. I mean, I heard the Democrat Party say they were going to charge President Trump with war crimes.
20: Okay, I've said that they're aiding and abetting the enemy. I said that their broadcasts and their comments are being used by the enemy on Iranian TV. I attacked their efforts at the War Powers Act to try and obstruct the president with an unconstitutional act, and they didn't have the votes, so it was performative and it was problematic. I said if the Democrats were in power, the enemy would already have a nuclear weapon. And I said other things, too. What do you want me to say?
2: My bad. No, I really listen. Maybe I missed those things.
20: It's okay.
2: I didn't hear any of it today.
20: Well, today, that's true. I didn't. I was doing other things. That's okay.
2: No. You can't do it every day. But this poor guy, I mean, he's trying to fight these evil mullahs, and they know what the Democrats are saying, and they know that the...
20: Look, the president has, just so you know, I know enough that... He has a very good perspective, and he has actually read a lot about other presidents, including McKinley and Roosevelt, Reagan, Lincoln, Washington. He's very familiar with all of them. And let me just tell you this. Nobody had a tougher time than Abraham Lincoln. Nobody. Where the country was falling apart, where the casualties were massive every single battle, where he had copperheads in the North that were basically promoting the Confederate position and demanding that he find an off-ramp, demanding, let the country break apart, let slavery exist in the South. When he was going into re-election, the second election, he was way behind. He pulled his generals together, U.S. Grant, Sherman. He said, we need some victories here. We need some victories here. We're going to lose this whole thing. Then you had the Battle of Atlanta and the Battle of Georgia generally. Sherman basically saved the presidency. It's a man who lost family members during the war. It's a man who had a very depressed wife during the war. He was very depressed and upset. So I'm just pointing out to you, you're right. Every president has massive challenges. This one has more than most. But we can look at history for some solace and to see that turned out the right way. And we have an obligation as citizens. This is about us. This is our country. We elect a president, but in the end, it's we the people, we the sovereign. And we need to let everybody know where we stand, what we think, and hope that our comments aren't used as sabotage, because mine certainly aren't. The president knows that. He texted me twice last night. He texted me twice the day before. We go back and forth. And it's intended to be helpful. That doesn't mean he'll agree with me or that I'll agree with him. I do agree with him 95% of the time. But that's the way it goes. All right, my friend, great call. We've had a lot of great calls, as a matter of fact. We'll keep it up. We'll be right back.
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0: tonight launched an attack against Israeli forces and effectively incinerated four Israeli soldiers. And I assume Israel will hit back very, very hard. Now, it's important that we take the measure of how people react here, not because we have a wet finger in the air to see where the wind's blowing, but let's see who supports good and who supports evil. Let's see. No H, no MOU. No MOU, no final agreement. Let me just write this for the whole world on the internet. No MOU or final agreement will change who these terrorists are. And that's a fact. That's just a fact. Time will tell. Terrible. All right. We'll continue with some calls here. I'm just trying to gather all the information. Let us go to John, Redwood City, California, the great KSFO. John, how are you, sir?
1: I'm doing great. I'm a longtime listener, and you're a ray of sunshine being trapped here behind enemy lines.
0: Yeah,
1: I bet. I'm calling, I support Israel. I think that they don't need to ask permission. I think it's better for them just to go in and annihilate Hezbollah right now and beg for forgiveness later. And, they got to worry about the people.
0: But look at the tongue lashing they're taking. It's just unbelievable to me.
1: Either way. And
0: now, I just mentioned that four of their soldiers were effectively incinerated just now by an attack by Hezbollah. Now, what would we do? Didn't the president say you kill one soldier, we'll bomb the hell out of you? Didn't he say that?
1: Exactly.
0: Now, let's see how the reaction goes tonight.
1: Yeah, but he's up for re-election. I don't know when the dynamics of that is coming, but it's
0: October,
1: I believe. If he doesn't take action, he's going to be damned for it. If he takes action, he's going to be damned for it. So, my advice to him, the Prime Minister of Israel, is take action for the safety of the Israeli people. And, you don't need to ask the United States.
0: I don't know what they're going to do. But I know him well enough to know they pissed off the wrong guy. He's a battle-hardened combat veteran who was badly wounded. He lost his brother in the Battle of Entebbe to a sniper. Every one of these ministers and everybody, they have children in the IDF or the Mossad. The ambassador to the United States from Israel lost his eldest son in the first 3 weeks of the Battle of Gaza. Because they were trying not to blow up a building, and so they were entering a building to find the terrorists, and the building was booby-trapped, and it collapsed on them. This is how it is to fight there. And no matter how many times it is said that they're trying to do it as humanely as possible, and this is really all for self-defense, they're not the ones that are just randomly shooting missiles into Lebanon. Now we have joined the chorus of the Europeans and the Arabs and the rest in condemning what every country would do, certainly us, in response to a terrorist group like this. And now we're talking about funding. We have these debates sometimes that are so asinine when it really comes down to basic stuff, things that are black and white. I'll be right back. Folks, history is unfolding right before our eyes. President of the United States has delivered an incredible, consequential first year, restoring strength at our borders, rebuilding American confidence, and putting this country back on a path of common sense and constitutional principles. I believe our system was never meant to rest on one leader. 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
4: ABC News, I'm Dave Packer. President Trump has signed the memorandum of understanding that the White House says will lead to an end to the war and a promise from Iran that they won't develop a nuclear weapon. As for money, Vice President J.D. Vance today saying,
5: the United States isn't giving up a cent of money to Iran, and even the economic benefits, the sanctions relief and so forth that comes along with this bargain only happens if the Iranians perform.
4: And U.S. officials have said immediately upon signing the deal, the Treasury Department will allow the export of Iranian crude through waivers. It's a financial windfall for Iran, which has faced sanctions for years. On the Gulf Coast, the remains of Arthur, the first tropical storm of the Atlantic hurricane season, leaving behind flood watches and flood warnings, creating life-threatening flooding for some areas. All living former U.S. presidents in attendance today at the Obama Presidential Center dedication in Chicago. This is ABC News.
6: Now the latest from the 98.5 FM and AM 560 WGAN News Center. Republican candidate for governor speaking out today while awaiting the results of ranked choice tabulations from last week's primary election. Bobby Charles is the favorite to win his primary after leading in the initial vote tally on election night. While awaiting results today, Charles called out the ranked choice process.
7: Bluntly, Maine voters deserve better. This system just does not work. It has been delayed, unwieldy, it is impractical, it is unconstitutional.
6: And Maine and Alaska are the only two states that use ranked choice for statewide elections. A New Hampshire man is accused of stabbing another man in the neck in Berwick overnight this morning. Berwick police responded to Pine Hill Road following a report of a fight breaking out in the street. The victim was a 19-year-old, also from New Hampshire, who was treated and released from the hospital. The suspect, 23-year-old Ethan Samuel St. Val, turned himself into police this afternoon and was charged with elevated aggravated assault. And Maine Senator Angus King says the Trump administration got a bad deal as it negotiates an end to hostilities in Iran. Senator King says he's read the 14-point agreement and says it benefits Iran more than it does the U.S.
8: The major win, if you will, is the opening of the Strait of Hormuz.

0: Hormuz. The problem with considering that a win is it was open before the war. And if but for the war, it would be completely open.
1: King also told WABI that Iran already promised not to develop a nuclear weapon under the Obama-era deal that Trump pulled out of. And now your latest forecast from AccuWeather's Andy Robb.
2: You'll see an evening shower, otherwise clear. Tonight's low 61, clouds and sunshine, breezy for Friday, high 79. Tomorrow night, low 59. For Saturday, sunshine and clouds, high 75.
1: The next high tide at Portland Harbor is 249 tomorrow morning. I'm Frankie Azzarata, News Radio WGAN.
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0: Levin, the voice the liberals want to silence. 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
1: Not just the liberals, the woke right neo-fascists. All right, there's some news to give you folks. This comes from the Jerusalem Post. And why do I go there? Because it's Israeli? No, it's actually a fairly liberal paper. But they're up on the news that's going on there that comes to our country much later. Machaba Khomeini, this is the Khomeini that's still alive. He put out a statement. He said that he eventually approved the Memorandum of Understanding based only on a series of promises from Iranian President Pezeshkian and the negotiating team. Khomeini said that Iran will not submit to the, quote, excessive demands, unquote, of the United States in future negotiations with the United States in a series of posts on X. Khomeini said that he eventually approved the Memorandum of Understanding based only on a series of promises from the Iranian president and the negotiating team. He said, quote, let me get this right. I, as a matter of principle, held a different view. However, out of the commitment that the esteemed president as the head of the Supreme National Security Council gave to me on his own behalf and on behalf of the other members regarding the safeguarding of the rights of the Iranian nation and the resistance front and his explicit acceptance of that responsibility, I granted my permission. That's a lot of weasel words to say he doesn't agree and that this guy is going to be the fall guy. Khomeini argued that it was the American president who, out of desperation, used all kinds of leverage to bring this about. And I quote, now the Iranian supreme leader then said that Iran would wait to see the deal's effects, but that it was evident that in-person negotiations did not constitute acceptance of the American position. Does this sound like a regime that feels like it's defeated? Now, it may be defeated militarily. It may have lost the top two or three tiers. But I keep explaining to people, they view their survival as Allah protecting them and as motivation to go on. The MOU was signed on Thursday by President Trump, actually digitally Sunday, and the president of Iran, Vice President Vance, and Iranian Parliamentary Speaker Mohammad Bagar Ghalibaf digitally signed the agreement. This guy, Ghalibaf, is a mass murderer. I don't know why we're... I guess I'm just old school. Per the agreement, there will be a... it goes on, as you know. But I wanted you to know what the supreme leader had to say. He's not buying in on this. It's all a ruse in the end. The question is, what can we get out of it? Because it's the fact that there's going to be a deal, at least for now, is a done deal. Okay? The question is, what kind of deal? And if the Israelis do as I expect them to do, when four of their IDF soldiers were effectively incinerated by the enemy, by Hezbollah, you'll know very quickly. If the Israelis are criticized, if Netanyahu's attacked, that we're not serious about this, because you can't let these terrorists just roam as they do. I just read to you the rocket number yesterday. Yesterday. And the problem is this, to be perfectly honest with you, you incentivize them when you include them in item one of an MOU that there will be a permanent ceasefire, and that includes in Lebanon. And so you're telling Hezbollah, they're terrorists. Fire away, fire away, fire away. And then they fire away, and they saw our reaction. The reaction was to attack the Israelis and to attack the prime minister. Well, let's pretend they're not Israelis, they're not Jewish, it's not the prime minister. I have an idea. Let's pretend it's Rome and the Vatican, okay? Is that okay? No. All right, that one's not okay. Well, then let's pretend it's Washington, D.C. Is that okay? No, that's not okay. That's not okay either, okay? So why is it okay now? It's not. Not now, not ever. These are terrorists, for damn sake. While much of the world stays silent, the great Pastor John Hagee, our dear, dear friend, his dear, dear family are friends with my family. We know these people. They are very, very special people. That's why I call Pastor Hagee my pastor. Obviously, I'm Jewish. I don't have a pastor, but he's our pastor, if you get my point. He's been a steadfast voice for Israel for decades in his important new book, God's Prophetic Clock. God's Prophetic Clock. He lays out the clear biblical timeline we're watching unfold right now. Very important. And this book tells you how Israel was reborn in a single day in 1948, just as the prophet said. Jerusalem reunited under Jewish control in 1967. Nations of the earth turning against the Jewish people. These are not random events, he points out. They are the signs from Scripture that we're approaching a critical hour. The clock is ticking, the dangers to Israel and to freedom are intensifying, and our children and grandchildren are counting us to understand what's happening. This incredible book, so important, from Hagee Ministries, will open your eyes and strengthen your faith. So please get a copy. You can get it immediately. That's of God's Prophetic Clock. God's Prophetic Clock. You can get it tonight at John Hagee Ministries, jhm.org/Levin, jhm.org/LEVIN. Or they have a direct line just for my audience, 855-694-9647, 855-694-9647, and tell them Mark Levin sent you. Everybody calling in, everybody listening, I want you to acquire this book. I'm quite serious. jhm.org/Levin or 855-694-9647. Let's keep rolling here. Let's go to Jake, Jersey City, New Jersey, the great WABC. Go right ahead, please.
2: Yeah, hey, Mark, what's up?
1: Well, I'm doing a little radio show. How are you?
2: Great. So I just want to make a couple points. My first point is I think this whole thing that America is not letting Israel bomb Beirut all has to do with J.D. Vance making Trump anti-Israel, because I don't think Trump really says these things privately. I think he wants Israel to take care of Lebanon. And I don't want you to say what you speak to Trump privately, but privately, do you know if he sounds like this, anti-BB and anti-Israel bombing Lebanon? Because I think it's all J.D. Vance.
1: Yeah, he's never done it to me personally. Nope.
2: Right. Also, did you see this?
1: I don't know who's behind it or anything like that. Thank you for your call, my friend. Walter, Pittsburgh, Pennsylvania, the great WJAS. How are you?
3: I'm fine, Mr. Levin. Thanks for taking the call.
1: You bet. Everybody's so polite. You can call me Mark. It's all right.
3: Thank you. I'm not sure if that $300 billion is Iranian money that is frozen right now.
1: Or no, that's not Iranian money. The frozen money is $24 billion, that's all. The $300 billion would be raised by Arab countries or any countries for that matter. We would help organize it and facilitate it. Okay. And that $300 billion, the terms of it are not clear at all in the WOU. As I understand, the vice president was saying you have to meet certain standards. I don't see that in the document, and now they're talking about certain side deals. I don't know. But that's an awful lot of money. I don't think they should get one plug nickel. That's just me.
3: Well, what I was thinking of that, with the $24 billion anyway, is we should free that up and use the beginnings of it going back to 1979 to pay for our hostages. For the Marines in Beirut. Well, pay back the hostages from 1979.
1: Ah, that's not a bad idea.
3: The Marines in Beirut and
1: everything the families.
3: The Indians have done, we take that money back until when it's gone, it's gone. And it's the same with the $300 billion.
1: I don't think we should be helping them facilitate or raise $300 billion. We're lifting all sanctions so that money can be raised. And not only that, according to the MOU, if there are any international arrangements via the UN or the IAEA and these other entities, we're supposed to help them have the restrictions lifted.
3: No, that's not going to happen.
1: Can you believe that? That's in there.
3: Actually, I can believe it. That's the problem.
1: Yeah. All right, Walter. Appreciate you, man. Let's keep rolling here. We're going to head to Hiram in Reynolds, Georgia, Sirius XM Satellite. How are you?
4: I'm good, sir. Nice to speak with you.
1: Me too.
4: I haven't been listening for very long.
1: Yeah.
4: I've learned a lot. I appreciate the stance that you take. I just think that Trump is the ultimate deal maker, and he's trying to build a coalition by a brilliant means of giving in and trying to make a deal, the ultimate deal maker, knowing that this deal will not be honored by the Iranians, therefore further giving it a chance for the Europeans, the European Union, and the Arabs to build a coalition to further isolate the Iranian regime.
1: All right.
4: That's just my thoughts. Your thoughts on that? I think he's a brilliant man. You know him. And like the other caller just said, that, you know, Trump is doing things, moving in ways we don't understand, like moving oil in the middle of the night. Nobody thought of it. He's doing it. Mm-hmm. And he may very well be taking the opportunity to recoup funds that the American people have lost in the past. And that's all I have to say.
1: May, and you may be right. I don't know. But I do agree with you giving him the benefit of the doubt. That I agree with. Thank you, sir. All right, we'll be right back.
5: 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Take the WGAN Daily Poll question at WGAN.com.
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0: say keyword Mark Levin, to claim unlimited high-speed data for just $34.99. 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
1: Be quiet now so he can educate you, whether you like it or not. 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

reading reports, an intensive operation by the Israeli military to evacuate the dead and injured soldiers right now as I speak. So I just want to ask the woke right onliners, I want to ask them, what would you do? I want to ask those, including our friends in the administration, what would you do? People say, oh, you have a right to defend yourself. But do they really? But they're going to regardless. This is a people in a region of the world that outlasted the Babylonians, the Persian Empire, the Roman Empire, even the Third Reich in Europe. All horrible, and that especially. I don't think Hezbollah is going to be able to take them out because they're not going to permit it. No matter what any politician says in this country, it doesn't matter. When you're fighting for your life and somebody's kid dies, these guys who are fighting and gals, they're coming out of the cafes, they're coming out of restaurants, they're working in hotels, some of them are lawyers, most of them are not, some of them are doctors. You know, they're construction workers. This is a citizen army they have over there. It's what they have. They have to. They only have 9.5 million people. And rather than talk the way some people talk about them, you need to think about every damn day they're under attack. Every single damn day. Just because they exist. Just think about that. Every single damn day. Of course they don't want the Iranians to get $300 billion. I just read you an article where they said they're going to give a fortune to Hezbollah. What is that? They just fought a war next to us, with us. If you missed out on gold in 2020, if you missed the rally in 2025, it's not too late if you listen very carefully to me. Right now, gold is sitting at about 20% of its all-time highs earlier this year. So you could buy it. Effectively, it's a great discount because the fundamentals that drove gold over 5,000 an ounce, they're still very strong. They're in place. It's a limited commodity. You can't just print it. And many central banks all over the world are buying record quantities of gold, and they're dumping currency, unfortunately, including ours. Gold often remains your hedge in times of inflation, war, political uncertainty, and more than anything else, massive, massive debt. 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

0: 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Doesn't cost anything. Check it out. I encourage you to do so. A lot of people have gotten it, and they've really appreciated it, and I want you to get it, too. All right, let's take some more calls here while we're at it. Let's go to Jerry, El Paso, Texas, one of my original affiliates, or one of my early affiliates, the great KTSM. Jerry, how are you?
1: Well, sir. Thank you.
0: Now, you're in El Paso, Texas. Now, imagine if terrorists were firing missiles at El Paso, Texas from Mexico. What would you do?
1: I would gather all my guns, and me and my son will go down there and take them SOBs out.
0: Yeah, you're not going to sit still.
1: No.
0: All right. What did you call about? I'm sorry.
1: I have a legal question for you.
0: Yeah.
1: Since Tehran is going to pass this money on to Hezbollah, under Title 18 U.S. Code, Chapter 1013B, Terrorism, Subchapter 233B9B, providing material support or resources to designated foreign terrorist organizations. And also...
0: Hold on now. The problem is it's not our money, that $300 billion. That's okay. Not our money. This is how they get around it. And the $24 billion, the president said, is actually their money. We've just been holding it back. And he said we can't hold it forever. Well, of course we can. We're not required to give money back to a terrorist regime to use against us. But that said, the $300 billion we're going to help them raise or coordinate it or facilitate it. And I'm sure a lot of these Arab countries are going to give it to them and so forth and so on. So those are not actually our funds. But who cares? Why should they get anything? I thought we won and they lost.
1: It's still providing some material support to the enemy.
0: You know, I'm going to have to look at that. What'd you say, 1113?
1: Yeah, it's 1113 Bravo.
0: Okay.
1: Subchapters, two of them.
0: Yeah.
1: Two of them, subchapters, 2339 Bravo and 2339 Charlie. The second one is prohibitions against the financing of terrorism. And that one says knowing or unknowing, willing or unwilling.
0: And what section is that?
1: Title 18 U.S. Code.
0: Yeah. Yeah, but any particular section?
1: Well, it says here, Chapter 113B.
0: Okay, it's in that section. Okay, no, you made my job easy. We're going to take a look at that, you know, overnight. That was a great call there, brother. Great call from Jerry. All your calls have been great. We'll be right back.
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2: From ABC News, I'm Dave Packer. President Trump defending the memorandum of understanding with Iran to end the war. But lawmakers on both sides of the aisle are raising questions. The deal lifts the U.S. naval blockade, allowing Iran to immediately resume selling oil.
3: This deal also says that the U.S. commits to negotiating to lift all sanctions against Iran and release billions of dollars in frozen Iranian assets if certain progress marks are made. And when it comes to the Strait of Hormuz, it says that for 60 days, there will be no charge for allowing free passage through the strait, which leaves open the possibility that fees could be charged after that point, which is a power that Iran did not have before this war began.
2: ABC's Selena Wang. Arthur is now a post-tropical storm as it continues to push into Mississippi and move east. But the storm threats will last until the system moves out to sea. ABC's Faith Abube is in Mobile, Alabama.
4: In Stone County, Mississippi, rescuers in boats using paddles to pound on windows, pulling people and pets from multiple inundated RVs. More than 2 feet of rain in spots.
2: Luigi Mangione's legal team has changed course again.
5: It was just 24 hours ago that his lawyers revealed they were planning to use a psychiatric defense in his upcoming trial, claiming during that time, Mangione was suffering an extreme emotional disturbance and was not in control of himself when prosecutors say he gunned down UnitedHealthcare CEO Brian Thompson. Well, they have just done a total U-turn. It comes as his attorneys face a deadline to turn over records of Mangione's psychiatric history. They're not revealing why they've decided to change this defense. And again, that trial is set to begin in September.
2: ABC's Rihanna Nally. Southcom announcing another U.S. airstrike targeting an alleged drug smuggling boat in the Eastern Pacific. Three persons on board were killed. Stevie Wonder among the performers today at the Obama Presidential Center dedication ceremony in Chicago. You're listening to ABC News.
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2: With World Cup play underway across the U.S., Mexico, and Canada, ticket scams aren't the only thing for fans to worry about. ABC's Jim Ryan says counterfeit swag's also a concern.
8: In the run-up to the FIFA Championship, Customs and Border Protection agents say they seized $6 million in fake jerseys, toys, soccer balls, sunglasses, and a host of other products labeled as official FIFA gear. That's only at the Port of Houston. CBP says the counterfeits came from the same country as most of the genuine items, China.
2: Waymo is recalling thousands of its self-driving vehicles because the software may send the cars where they don't belong.
9: 4,000 Waymo vehicles running the fifth-generation automated driving system are being recalled because a software might cause the self-driving vehicles to go through closed construction zones. According to a recall report, the vehicle might enter and drive at speed in freeway construction zones because the cars are failing to recognize the construction zones or the cars are prioritizing avoiding other freeway hazards. Waymo first first identify the problem after six incidents in Phoenix, and later there were seven more in San Francisco. Waymo is currently working on a remedy and has restricted its vehicles from freeway driving. Alex Stone, EBC News.
2: Federal regulators have ordered regional grid operators to help large energy users connect to aging electricity.